0: Give us the pitch. What makes Romantasy so good and why should you read it?
1: So Romantasy is a portmanteau of romance and fantasy. And at its core, I think why it's so popular is the blend of epic scale world building and action, but also wish fulfillment. People love romance because they often know how it's going to end in terms of it being a happily ever after. Now, Romantasy doesn't have quite the same strict structures around it, but there are certain things you always know you're going to get in the books. And I think that is why readers flock to it, because it is the perfect blend of like fantasy world building and wish fulfillment.
0: Does it always end happily?
1: No, not always. Mm. It is a contentious point among Romantasy readers. Okay. Some people say that it must have a happily ever after. I tend to err towards a middle ground where as long as there's a strong romance plot within the book, I still think that counts.
0: Yeah, and it like we're not talking about one kind of romance either, are we?
1: Not at all. There are so many different books within Romantasy. I think that's a thing that people often like misconceive about the genre. They think of like one or two bestsellers from TikTok. And don't get me wrong, I love those books. I read those books. Romantasy is not a monolith. There is every style of book that you want to find under there. So it just might require like a little bit of digging to figure out what's your version of Romantasy.
0: Hmm. Have we got to the point where any fantasy with either a relationship or sex is now Romantasy?
1: Kind of.
0: Yeah,
1: I think the term is a little watered down now. So my book is labelled Romantasy, though if I'm being pedantic, I would call it fantasy romance because I think the fantasy is just as equal as the romance.
0: Amazing. Okay, so why should men read Romantasy?
1: Oh, my goodness. Well, first of all, I think we're in a tricky situation where most books written by women have a Romantasy label slapped on them and sent to market. But I think half the books written by men would also be called Romantasy if it was a gender-neutral name. So I think just because it's a term that has been like boomed with the rise of TikTok and like a mainly women-based audience, don't sell yourself short. There are so many amazing books out there and you just need to find the right one. So it's for everyone. Like there's still dragons and, you know, epic battles and things like that. Just because like George R.R. Martin.
0: Yeah.
1: Romantasy.
0: Really?
1: Well, there's sex. There's love.
0: True.
1: There's relationships.
0: There's like, lots of death. There's, yep.
1: Literally, you know, let's call it Romantasy. So no, I think if you're reading Game of Thrones.
0: Yeah.
1: Read Everblessed, read Evercursed, read A Forsaken Prophecy by Stacey McEwan. There are so many books out there that would like scratch the same itch.
0: That's a really good point. Okay, Tony on the text line, that number, of course, if you want to send us a text, we're talking to Romantasy author Olivia O'Flynn, the number 0467 922 702, or give us a call on 1300 222 702. Tony says, "Hi Sarah, I'm a boomer and love the classic fantasy and sci-fi fantasy novels like Lord of the Rings, Dune, iRobot, Game of Thrones, there you go. I also love romance and romantic tragedy novels like Pride and Prejudice, One Day and Romeo and Juliet, but I haven't gotten into Romantasy novels yet. I may need to give them a read, Tony." What would you say to Tony? What would be the first book for a Tony?
1: What springs to mind is a book called The Everlasting by Alex E. Harrow. It has beautiful, lush writing, similar to the classics, but it's also got a romance at the core of its plot. I don't want to say if it's tragic or not, but there is an element of the romance being pivotal, but it's not just like wall-to-wall spice, which I think is another thing that a lot of people think of Romantasy. Not all Romantasy books have open door sex scenes. Mm. Some of them, you know, are as chaste as like a kiss on the cheek. So yeah, read The Everlasting and then we can talk about your next steps.
0: So I'm a, you know, big lover of fantasy. I think it's a terrific genre. Much as I love it, fantasy has long been a very male dominated space. Apart from perhaps extra spicy bits, what do female authors bring to this genre?
1: I think female writers within fantasy bring such a unique blend of world building, but also of relationships. So I think like female friendships is a really strong theme that I see in some of my favorite Romantasy books. And I also see, I mean, it's the classic kind of cliche at the moment where like women want a man written by a woman, you know? So like the

0: male love interests are often exactly what women fantasize about. They're caring, they're open, they talk about their emotions, and then they'll go beat someone's ass for your honor. Like this, have your cake and eat it too kind of vibe.
1: Okay. One book reviewer has said that romanticy allows women to have it all. That terrible phrase, having it all. Do you agree with that?
0: Well, I think to a certain extent, yes, because the wish fulfillment element definitely comes into play. And I think because so many women write romanticy, often, unless there's a trigger warning at the front of the book, you're somewhat safe to it being like not terrible things are always going to happen to like the main female protagonist. So I think that, yes, coming into a book mainly usually told through the eyes of a woman with a male love interest or, you know, female love interest. Let's not forget there is a huge queer romanticy space booming as well, where like good versus evil and, you know, the guy is like lovely and soft and open to talking about his feelings. Like, yeah, what's not to love?
1: All right, tell us about your books, Tides of Eva. There's spice, but there's also a world of four different races and quite a lot of war. How did you prepare for the war bit?
0: Well, my series, The Tides of Eva, the first book is Ever Blessed, the second book is Ever Cursed, is loosely based on the myth of the Amazon warriors. So because I was pulling from Greek mythology, but there's also lots of Irish mythology in there, war is pretty baked into the central conflict of a lot of these stories. What I wanted to do, though, was take the character or the mythological figure of Hippolyta, who was queen of the Amazon warriors. And there are so many versions of the myth and they all contradict each other, but it usually ends with a man coming along asking for her most prized possession, and then he either marries her, then kills her, or he just kills her and takes her like most prized possession. And I was aghast that the queen of the Amazon warriors was reduced to such a terrible ending. Mm. So I really sat with that and I was like, what if she didn't die? What if she not only survived, but she thrived? And so thus the world kind of came about from there. But when you have a character that is like the captain of the warriors, yeah, war and violence and conflict is pretty central to the story as well.
1: Did you study any martial arts or hang out with people to be able to write this kind of war stuff?
0: I did have keto when I was a kid. I am a purple belt. Thanks. I did a lot of research. I read a lot of nonfiction, both on mythology, but also on like war and things like that. And then I played a lot of video games. I watched a lot of movies.
1: Mm.
0: You know, all
1: research.
0: These
1: it's all research.
0: Yeah,
1: it's very exactly. important research.
0: yeah. Me watching Lord of the Rings again is definitely research.
1: Speaking of the Lord of the Rings, I love those books and I love those films. But, you know, in recent times I was going, I don't think any of them pass the Bechdel test.
0: No.
1: And there are kind of just three women in the movies and none of them talk to each other and two of them even kind of have the same name.
0: Yeah.
1: And when you realise that, you go, oh, like I still love them, but it misses out on a lot, doesn't it?
0: And that's it. I think the space has been dominated by male writers and male readers for so long that perhaps we see it as like this huge turning of the tables where there's so many books. But actually, I just think it's like evening the score in some way where we're finally getting characters that are as complex and, you know, not perfect as like the male counterparts that we've had for centuries now. And so we're just, yeah, finally getting to see women enter the space in a way that is like totally equal to, you know, the man wielding the sword.
1: Olivia O'Flynn has been joining us. The second book in her series, Tides of Eva, was released last week. It's called Ever Cursed. The first one, Ever Blessed. Thank you for joining us.
0: Thank you for having me.
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1: I can see in Caringbah, Kingsway just past Willerong Road, there's a car crash involving a car and a motorcycle, actually. Two of three westbound lanes closed. And in Balgala, Condamine Street at Burnt Bridge Creek deviation, three vehicle crash. One of three southbound lanes is closed and one northbound lane is closed. Turning to some other news now. How are you coping with the bogong moth invasion? Personally, I kind of love them, mostly because it's so great to see them back after such a long time. Some good environmental news, we don't get that often. But not every

0: Everyone loves them as much as me, it seems. I overheard a conversation at the supermarket yesterday where a customer was complaining to one of the employees about the number of bogongs in her house. She was disgusted by them, and so disgusted, in fact, that she'd actually started spraying them. The supermarket worker was dismayed and did her best to tell the customer, don't spray them. They're not a pest. They've just flown off course on their annual migration. They won't hurt you. And I really hope she was convinced by that. But all of this made me think about the creatures we allow to live inside our homes. I think I have about 4 bogongs in the house at the moment. They can stay. That's fine. Daddy long legs, they can stay. That's fine. Even the odd huntsman. So who is it for you? Which creature do you allow to live in your house rent-free? Do you have a blue-tongued lizard maybe under one of your steps just out the back, a goanna? Is there a magpie in your yard? Have you named them? Do you have a conversation with them? No shame. Let me know. You can text me on 0467 922 702 or give me a call 1300 222 702. Well, to round off a big weekend of rugby league, the Currie Knockout Grand Finals are underway on Warramai Country in Raymond Terrace, north of Newcastle. It's not all about rugby league, however. It is also one of the largest and most significant gatherings of First Nations people from across New South Wales. Emma Simpkin from ABC Sport joins us now to bring us the latest. Hello, Emma.
1: Good afternoon. You say it's not just about sport, but we're in the middle of the grand final. It's halftime, and I can tell you the tension here is not different from what it was last night when the Knights were playing the Roosters.
0: Wow.
1: It's very tense.
0: All right. Tell us who's playing whom and the score and how it's all going so far.
1: So we've got the Wiradjuri Aboriginal Rivers side taking on the Bourke Warriors. And I would have to say Bourke, being a town of about 2,000 people, are certainly the underdogs here. But at the moment, it's Wiradjuri leading 6-0. They're just coming back out onto the field for the second half. And I can assure you that there are thousands of people that are still here at Raymond Terrace watching this grand final are just feeling every single pass, every single tackle. You just feel the energy and the tension that is here. The Bourke side has only ever won one grand final. This tournament has been run since 1971. They're desperate to bring the event back home. Of course, the winner gets to choose where next year's Currie Knockout is held. So it would mean so much to these people to be able to have this event in their neck of the woods. It probably wouldn't be in Bourke, but and you hear the crowd. As I say, we're underway in the second half, but they want nothing more to be able to host that Currie Knockout next year, which brings about 40,000 people to this area.
0: Wow. And there's teams from across New South Wales there, aren't there? Just how big is this event?
1: Yeah, it's one of the biggest, if not the biggest, Indigenous cultural sporting event in Australia, even though this is just a New South Wales event. But there are around 180 teams that have been competing here since Friday. They've got under 13s, under 15s and under 17s in the juniors, and then the men and women competing in the open competition. And it looks like Bourke is taking a run. Oh, they've just been tackled on the line. Every hand in the stands goes up onto their heads as they get held out. The lead, as I say, 6-0 to the Wiradjuri Aboriginal Rivers side at the moment. And you can just hear, no doubt, the atmosphere here. They've still got their ball in their hands as they a metre short of the try line. I mean, this is, you think that the NRL Grand Final is exciting, you need to get to a Currie Knockout because you just, I've got goosebumps just standing amongst the crowd here, feeling, as I say, every tackle, every little run, every little extra 1%er, the whole crowd just feels it. It just means so much to everyone.
0: Now, Emma, when I was looking at the lineup for Currie Knockout, I noticed there was still a third chance, I guess, or a second chance for Newcastle to win with the Newcastle Yowies. Where are they at?
1: Yeah, unfortunately, like the Yowies, of course, were hosting this event as last year's winners in Tamworth. They went out earlier in the competition.
0: Oh,
1: it's
0: no.
1: Not called a Koori knockout for any reason. You are knocked out.

0: out once you're out, you're out, and we're into sudden death here. So the Yowies didn't get through. They're also the Newcastle All Blacks were also competing. They were in the semi-finals, but they were beaten by the Burke side. So we're down to the final two. It's what started out with 180 teams across seven different divisions of competition is down to the final two. And I feel like they're 30-minute halves. We're just only into the first couple of minutes of the second half. This one is going to go all the way to the final siren, I think, with the advantage just 6-0 at this stage.
1: Wow. And if you had to tip a winner?
0: Oh, well, I mean, you feel like the Wiradjuri Aboriginal Rivers side possibly that they've certainly had more of the ball. The Burke side have had to defend their line a lot more. But the ball is in the Burke hands at the moment, and they're certainly peppering the try line at the moment and doing everything they can to level this match up at 6 apiece. They just can't find their way across the Wiradjuri side defending like Newcastle did last night in the NRL Grand Final, just finding a way to stop the opposition. But they've got another chance here, the Burke side. But once again, they're just held out about 3 metres short of the try line. So certainly plenty of excitement here in Raymond Terrace as they host this Koori knockout. And, you know, the weather's been fantastic. There was a bit of rain about this morning and then the sun came out, and it's just been amazing conditions here over the past 4 days hosting what is such a huge and important Indigenous event in New South Wales.
1: Well, I can feel the tension, Emma Simkin. Thank you for joining us.
0: Absolute pleasure. I hope you can hear me.
1: I can do. Emma Simkin there reporting from the Koori Knockout in Raymond Terrace. You're listening to ABC Radio across New South Wales. I'm Sarah Dingle, and I've been asking you about the uninvited creatures which live in your house rent-free. We've got Jimmy on line one. Hello, Jimmy.
2: G'day, how you going?
1: Yeah, well, thanks. Which creatures do you cohabit with?
2: Well, lots, but the paddy melons are probably the ones that people wouldn't know much about.
1: They're
2: a little macropod, a tiny wallaby type thing.
1: Beautiful.
2: And they live around and they make a very good lawn, as it happens, but it's been a bit dry, and they've been up on my veranda eating my plants that I have on the veranda that I usually, when they think I'm not watching.
1: Yeah. Which part of the state are you in, Jimmy?
2: I'm in north New South Wales. Trubby Creek's in the sort of start of the Gorge country up in Macleay.
1: Lovely. And do you recognise individual paddy melons? Have some been coming for a while?
2: Oh, I've had them. I've had this place for 40-something years, so I've always had heaps of them here. They've always been really good. I love them, I've got some at the moment, some lemon trees and stuff that I want to plant out, but I have to wait till they're big enough for the paddy melons not to hurt them. They got up on the veranda and knocked them over and ate them. And I've had to replant them and put them in bigger pots so they can't knock over.
1: It's nice to hear that you're being so generous to your guests, Jimmy. Thanks for joining us.
2: All right.
1: That's Jimmy there in northern New South Wales. We've got some more texts coming in about the creatures that you cohabit with in your house. Mimi in Shoal Bay on the edge of the Tomaree National Park says, I have a pet huntsman I've named Antonio II. Lovely guy. Keeps the mozzies away in summer. Yep, he certainly would, Mimi. Another person, Marty in Bradbury, New South Wales, saying, Hi, Sarah, listening to your show with great interest. Yes, we have visitors to our front yard. Lived at our house since February 2001. We have Maggies that live in the trees around us. Every year, the mums have been bringing their offspring to visit us. They hop up on the patio and sing to me. I feed them little bits. They love it and I love them. Marty, that's absolutely beautiful. Suze from Wollongong, apologies, says, Hi, we have lots of bogongs that have managed to get inside. We're trying to softly cup them in our hands to get them back outside. We now have two huntsman spiders running around, presumably eating the moths. Bit of circle of life happening in your place, Suze. And Greg in Ningen says, All creatures great and small welcome at my home, especially birds. This spring, I've

Noticed lots of birds in my yard. I have lots of established trees and newly planted trees in my yard too. The number, of course, if you want to send me a text, 0467 922 702 or give us a call 1300 222 702. Now, the late, great Chrissy Amphlett is featured on Australian Story tonight, the second of a two-part episode on the Divinyls lead singer. If you missed the first one, it is on iView, I recommend. Tonight's episode will feature some unreleased songs that Chrissy recorded before her death with Tim Finn. But for now, here's some classic Divinyls, Sleeping Beauty.

0: That is The Divinals there. Sleeping Beauty, part two of an Australian story on Chrissy Amphlett will air tonight. Coming up after the news, we'll get the latest on domestic violence charges laid against Sam Wood.
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2: Adam Story with ABC News. The Fly Dubai pilot who allegedly stabbed a colleague in the flight over the Middle East last week has reportedly revealed his plans to investigators. The Israeli news site Ynet is citing officials that report that the pilot intended to continue flying normally before crashing into Israel's Ben Gurion Airport. And investigators cited in the Times of Israel say the pilot had planned to carry out the attack in July, but did not follow through after forming a personal relationship with one of the crew members. The Omani national is still being interrogated in the United Arab Emirates. Bachelor star and fitness influencer Sam Wood will remain in police custody until later this week after facing court over domestic violence charges. The 46-year-old was arrested at a property in Noosa on Saturday night and charged with assault occasioning actual bodily harm and strangulation in a domestic setting. Mr. Wood and his wife shared a statement to social media today that said the family was working through the difficult time. Wood has been remanded in custody. The matter will return to the Maroochydore Magistrates Court on Thursday. An ABC Four Corners investigation has found some for-profit providers are aggressively targeting veterans with government-funded treatments such as medicinal cannabis and ketamine. Over the last 3 years, the Department of Veterans Affairs funding for medicinal cannabis has increased threefold to $125 million. One veteran couple from East Timor believe Valentinus is a company that prescribes them medicinal cannabis for chronic pain, shared their details with another company, but both companies say they have no record to sharing information. National RSL President Peter Tenley says veterans have been through enough.
3: Nobody's got any oversight like that. So if they've passed the data between two businesses, then that veteran's at risk of being harmed.

0: greatly harmed.
1: Health experts are hoping Queensland's crackdown on shops selling illegal tobacco is replicated nationally as new figures show legal cigarette sales are on the rise. Queensland's new laws took effect in November last year, with data provided to the Illicit Tobacco and E-Cigarette Commissioner showing legal cigarette sales jumped 55% the following month. Caused Quitline also more than doubled in the 10 days following the major enforcement operations. Professor Coral Gardner from the University of Queensland School of Public Health says it's a positive outcome.
2: We're probably going to get a combination of the two, some people switching back, but also some people deciding, you know, this is time for me now to quit smoking. And that's what we ultimately want with all of these public health measures, including the high tobacco tax.
1: US President Donald Trump has created a new task force focused on artificial intelligence, which will be led by the Director of National Intelligence, Jay Clayton. In a post, Mr. Trump said the Super Intelligence Force will work to ensure that the US continues to lead in the technology's development and will coordinate the government's engagement with the public. It comes after the president signed an executive order last week to rename AI as Super Intelligence, after previously saying the word artificial made it sound fake. Meanwhile, the United States has removed its B-1 bombers from a UK airbase 1 week after several men were arrested there on suspicion of preparing terrorist acts. The Pentagon says they've been redeployed to their home stations. Last week, British authorities declared a major incident after intercepting vans apparently on their way to the base, after which six people were arrested on suspicion of preparing terrorist acts and they're released on police bail. The base has been used for US strikes on Iran. To sport now, and Sydney Roosters fans and players are continuing to celebrate after winning the men's and women's NRL Grand Final. The club has completed a rare double after the men's team edged out the Newcastle Knights by a point yesterday and the women's team thrashed longtime rivals Brisbane. Speaking at Fan Day celebrations at the Sydney Cricket Ground, Captain James Tedesco says the passion of Roosters fans may be unappreciated by the rest of the competition, but he says he and his teammates always feel the love.
3: They were here all last night and then here again today, so we had a bit of stick about our fans and the way they turned up, but they turned up all year for us, so we're so happy and proud of the way they've done that.
1: And the AFL's record holder, Scott Pendlebury, is officially a Gold Coast Sun on the first day of the trade period. Collingwood have traded the 38-year-old in exchange for a fourth-round draft pick. Pendlebury spent 21 years at the Magpies, where he won two premierships, five club best and fairest awards, and played a record 442 games. The weather for the remainder of the afternoon across New South Wales: scattered showers for the northeast and northern inland, thunderstorms also possible, isolated showers over the north and central west and across the remainder of the east. Partly cloudy with the chance of a shower in Sydney. Partly cloudy tomorrow, 27. Mostly sunny in Canberra tomorrow, 21. 4:05.
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6: Hello, Sarah Dingle with you here on ABC Radio. Have you heard the news out yesterday? A former star of the reality TV show The Bachelor, Sam Wood, has been charged with domestic violence offences over the weekend in Noosa. Soon we'll get all the details from our reporter. And do you remember those protests at Sydney Town Hall earlier this year against the visit of the Israeli President Isaac Herzog? A number of complaints were made about police violence in the wake of those protests. There was some pretty extraordinary mobile phone footage going around. Well, the police watchdog, which is known as the LEC, was investigating what happened that night, but now there are reports that that LEC investigation has been put on hold indefinitely. The LEC is saying it doesn't have sufficient powers to access crucial law enforcement agency documents. Soon we'll speak to Anthony Wheely KC. What does this mean for accountability in New South Wales? Love to hear your thoughts. The number is 1300 222 702, or text us 0467 922 702. And Climate Conference COP31 is kicking off this week in the Pacific. Soon, Mark Kenny from the ANU will join us with all the latest. But first, let's get the traffic news.

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3: Hello again, Sarah. Emergency services have just finished up at the scene of a crash involving a car and motorcycle in Carrambah on the Kingsway, just past Willerong Road. Traffic getting back to normal there. Over on the northern beaches, conditions are improving following that three-vehicle crash in Balgowla on Condamine Street at the Burt Branch Creek. The crash has now been cleared. Also, good news there, traffic getting back to normal. Heading to the Blue Mountains, the Great Western Highway is closed at Victoria Pass between Cox River Road and Victoria Street because of this detour. Seen very busy holiday traffic, heavy congestion pushing through Lithgow along Chifley Road and Mort Street. Diversions via the Darling Causeway and Chifley Road can add up to an hour to your trip. So consider that if you're making the move this public holiday Monday. An earlier crash is cleared on the Pacific Highway in Karooa, but heavy southbound traffic remains down to 12 Mile Creek and at Tweed Heads. Lots of northbound traffic on the M1 Pacific Motorway approaching the Tugan Bypass Tunnel. Speed down to 60 k's there as well. Keep that in mind. On the south coast, holidaymakers are packing the roads. I'm seeing heavy conditions. Princess Highway, particularly approaching Nowra, Jervis Bay, Milton, Ulladulla as well. On the public transport, buses are currently replacing trains on the Central Coast and Newcastle line between Newcastle Interchange and Wyong, and then the South Coast line. Passengers are reminded that buses replace trains between Port Kembla and Wollongong for the remainder of this public holiday. Check live conditions anytime on your Live Traffic NSW app or livetraffic.com, and of course for your public transport, visit transportnsw.info.
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2: Sarah Dingle here with you. Well, fitness influencer and former Bachelor contestant Sam Wood is behind bars this afternoon. He was arrested in Noosa on the weekend on several domestic violence charges and faced court this morning. You might remember Sam Wood featured on the third season of The Bachelor back in 2015. He ended up marrying the partner he chose on that show, Snezana Markoski. He's since gone on to become a successful fitness entrepreneur. ABC reporter Jessica Ross was at court this morning. Good afternoon to you, Jess.
4: Good afternoon, Sarah.
2: What do we know about what is alleged to have happened on the weekend?
4: Well, we know that police and paramedics were called to Hastings Street in Noosa just before 9 o'clock on Saturday night. Of course, Hastings Street is known for its upmarket hotels and restaurants, and it's very popular, particularly at this time of year with the school holidays as well. We understand Mr. Wood was on holidays with his family in Noosa. He and the family live in Victoria normally, and several hours after police were called to an address on Hastings Street, he was charged with two offences, strangulation in a domestic setting and assault occasioning bodily harm as a domestic violence offence. So quite serious charges.
2: Is it known if those charges relate to his wife, Snezana?
4: It's not clear at this stage who the alleged victim is and if they do relate to his wife. It's also worth noting that it's a public holiday here as well, of course, and that means that the court registry was not open this morning, and typically that is where more details of offences can be accessed by the media. So very little detail at this stage is known about the alleged victim and more circumstances around it.
2: Okay. What happened in court this morning?
4: Well, the case was mentioned briefly. His lawyer, Matthew Cuskelly, asked for an adjournment so he can make a bail application. And so the case was adjourned until Thursday. So he is due back then. That will mean that if you count Saturday night, he will spend at least 5 days in custody while he awaits his next court date.
2: And Sam Wood is actually a very successful entrepreneur these days. What's been the reaction to these charges?
4: Yes, he has built an empire in the fitness industry. In 2022, he sold 28 by Sam Wood for $71 million, but is still very much the face of the brand. A statement was released this morning by 28 Group's acting chief executive, who said, "We have zero tolerance for domestic violence. While the matter is under investigation and before the court, Sam is on indefinite leave from his duties." We also saw on both Sam Wood and his wife's separate social media accounts a family statement which said simply that this is a difficult time for all of us. We are working

0: through this as a family and are thoroughly cooperating with the authorities.
1: Okay, so the next step is that bail hearing. Is that right, Jess?
0: Yes, so his lawyer intends to apply for bail on Thursday and, yeah, depending on how that goes will be the next chapter of this story.
1: Jessica Ross, thank you for joining us.
0: Thank you.
1: ABC reporter Jessica Ross stepping us through the details there. You're listening to me, Sarah Dingle, here on ABC Radio across New South Wales. Well, do you remember the protests at Sydney Town Hall in February this year against the visit of Israeli President Isaac Herzog, which turned violent? There were some pretty extraordinary scenes, including a man in business attire being repeatedly punched by police officers, Muslim men, who it turned out later had police permission to conduct sunset prayers, being dragged upright by officers and forcibly moved on, and a 69-year-old grandmother told the ABC she was pushed to the ground by a riot squad officer and ended up in hospital with 4 broken vertebrae. Well, in response to outcry over police actions that night, the New South Wales government said the official police watchdog, known as the Law Enforcement Conduct Commission, or the LEC, would investigate. Then, a month ago, here on ABC Sydney, we aired new video from February's town hall protest showing New South Wales police officers talking about the way they dealt with protesters that night. Take a listen.
2: Hey, you going again?
3: No. Just keep walking. I'll pump that. And I punched him in the head when he was down.
1: As you can hear, one police officer describes punching a person while they were on the ground. When we aired that here on 702 Sydney, it was a month ago, a New South Wales police spokesperson told us the force couldn't comment because the LEC was still investigating what happened at those protests. Now, today, the Sydney Morning Herald is reporting that that LEC investigation is on hold indefinitely, with the LEC saying it needs stronger laws to be able to access documents from law enforcement agencies. Joining me now to unpack all of this is Chair of the Centre for Public Integrity, Anthony Wheely. Welcome to ABC Radio.
4: Hi, Sarah.
1: Hello. What do you make of, first of all, this LEC push for stronger laws so that the Law Enforcement Conduct Commission can access New South Wales police documents?
4: Well, before I answer that, I better make a personal revelation. In fact, for 2 years, I was a commissioner on the Police Integrity Commission, which is the precursor to the LEC. So I've got a kind of personal interest in this, in a sense. Look, I think it's very concerning development, and two reasons principally. First, that at a time when the Minns government is increasing police powers and imposing more restrictions on public speech and assembly, there is a clear need for increasing oversight of police powers. You've referred to that in your opening, and now this has been blocked by the Minns government.
1: The LEC request for stronger laws to access these documents
4: has been blocked. So the oversight that the LEC is seeking is now not available to them in its fullest form. Secondly, I think the government's refusal to accede to the request is very, very concerning in that it shows the New South Wales government is effectively trashing proper standards of integrity. Now, I know that's a serious thing to say, but I do feel quite concerned about it because, you know, honesty, transparency and accountability are what we require, and that's why we have oversight bodies, this one being an oversight body of the police. And if the government is blocking its reasonable request for better access and better powers and complaining of the fact that it can't complete inquiries, then we have a serious integrity problem.
1: Given that you were part of the previous incarnation of the Law Enforcement Conduct Commission, what were the powers? Did you find it difficult to obtain the answers and the information that you sought?
4: It's not surprising, I suppose, to say that the oversight body

0: I was involved with, and I know now the LEC, because public complaints have been made about it, that the LEC is often finds itself in a position of some conflict with the police. For example, they don't want to produce documents readily when they're sought, and a fair bit of blocking goes on, even though they deny it publicly. Secondly, you know, the LEC has the power and responsibility to take part in interviews with officers after there's been, you know, a fatal accident involving police officers, but they're usually banned from attending those interviews. So there's a fair bit of, you know, quiet distrust and tension between the police and the LEC. And I think that in this case, we know that the Commissioner for Police, Commissioner for the LEC, who's Peter Johnson, who's a retired Supreme Court judge and very conscientious and hardworking fellow, and Bruce McClintock, who's the LEC inspector and a well-respected barrister, both told the Parliamentary Committee as long ago as May this year that they needed these extra powers and that they were necessary for them to complete their inquiries in a timely fashion. And the Parliamentary Committee made a favourable recommendation to the government, but that has been ignored. And I think what's even worse is that the government has not only ignored this plea for expanded powers, it's really offered no satisfactory explanation for its refusal. And what that tells me, it's that there is an inference here, regrettable though it is, that the police and the Minns government have colluded together to obstruct proper oversight by LEC and to frustrate the finalisation of its reports. And so I come back to saying, as I said at the outset, it's very disturbing for the government and regrettably the police in terms of integrity.
1: Mm. 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We're speaking with Anthony Wheely, Chair of the Centre for Public Integrity, about the news that the police watchdog, the LEC, and its investigation into what happened at anti-Herzog protests, which turned violent in February this year, is now on indefinite hold. Anthony Wheely, we were told that the LEC was investigating this matter and there would be public hearings in September. And then on the eve of September, we were told that there would be no public hearings in September. It would be pushed forward and there were no dates for those public hearings as yet. Now we're being told that the police watchdog's entire investigation into police actions in February during those anti-Herzog protests is on hold. What does this series of events say to you?
0: Well, I'm not privy to know the fulsome reasons for all of these delays and so on, but I think it's a fair inference from what the Commissioner has said that it's the fact that the LEC Commission has not been able to get access to the documents it needs and the information it requires that has led it to put this on hold. And the fact that it doesn't have the powers that it has requested is, again, the reason why they've not been able to get this material. And I think there's a standoff here between the LEC and the government, who, as I say, appear to be colluding with the police to try and stop this investigation proceeding. That's the only inference that I think can be drawn as a detached spectator watching and listening to the events that have unfolded.
1: 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If you want to get in touch, the number is 1300 222 702. You can also send us a text, 0467 922 702. One person on the text line says, what about the right of the ordinary public to be able to walk Sydney's streets without streams of various protesters pushing their private issues, often loud, aggressive and usually somewhat radical? We ordinary citizens have lost our rights for the benefit of various protesters. More power to the police. What would you say to that person about this series of events and the situation in which we now find ourselves?
0: Well, I think that, you know, there are various rights of persons here. I don't know if there is a right of a citizen to walk free of protest occurring. I think there's an even greater and more powerful right for people to protest, although, of course, they have to do it within the confines of the law. And the police are the vehicle or the medium to supervise protests. And there's no doubt that they, in general terms, exercise that power properly. But there is an issue here about whether, in that particular instance, those rights were trammelled upon, the rights of the protesters, and whether the police actions were contrary to proper police behaviour. And it's necessary that there be oversight of that by a properly constituted body. And that's what is being obstructed here. And I think that obstruction is more significant than the obstruction an ordinary citizen might fear when they happen to come across a peaceful protest emerging in their vicinity.
1: We've got another text from Kylie in Lakemba, who says, "Thank you for raising the issue of police behaviour. This is incredibly important. When it looks as though our police are behaving badly and there is no accountability, this spirals into a situation where citizens stop respecting police and the rule of law." Do you agree? What message does this send?
0: I don't think there's any doubt that institutions in New South Wales and in Australia, for that matter, are under some degree of siege at the moment. People have lost their trust in institutions, and one of those institutions is the police force, and it's very important that that situation be dispelled and that we have proper trust in all our institutions, including the police force. And that's why proper oversight and accountability of police actions is tremendously important. And if that's being blocked by the government, then you get distrust of the government and you get, regrettably, distrust of the police as well. So I agree with your listener from Lakemba.
1: Nathan in Balmain says, doesn't it say everything you need to know that these powers haven't been granted by the government? As a friend of mine has said, if it's kept secret, it's corrupt.
0: Well, I wouldn't go that far, but certainly there's an inference there that what's being done is being done to thwart proper investigation of not only this incident. I'm sure that the Lex request for these greater powers extends beyond the inquiry into the protest earlier in the year. It's generally what it needs to hold the police accountable to proper oversight. And I think it's to be welcomed, and of course, therefore, the government, I think, deserves criticism justifiably for blocking it and not giving any proper explanation for that stance.
1: Anthony Wheely, thank you for joining us here on ABC Radio.
0: Okay, bye.
1: Anthony Wheely there, who is chair of the Centre for Public Integrity and also a KC. Keep those calls and texts coming in. I've been asking you about, a bunch of topics, but in particular about the uninvited creatures you have living in your house, sparked by, of course, the Bogong moth invasion. Jenny on the Central Coast says, "I have a possum that lives in my yard and I love it so much. I looked up what they eat and every night put fresh food out for them. I get so much joy from it and love sharing my house with them." Michelle in Sydney says she has a pack of brush turkeys in her backyard. I do like them. They always look guilty, which I think is hilarious. Michelle says, "I wouldn't say I like them, but I tolerate them." That's probably the best response I've heard to brush turkeys so far from anyone who isn't me. Also, earlier I was telling the story of a conversation I overheard in the supermarket. A woman who was complaining about the bogong moths and how she sprayed them. Reminder, don't spray the bogongs. They won't hurt you. Mitch says, "People need to remember that by poisoning other living creatures at home, they are indirectly poisoning themselves and their own indoor living environment. As Australia becomes ever more crowded and car dependent, it's staggering how disconnected some people today are from nature." The number, of course, is 1300 222 702 or send us a text 0467 922-702.
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1: 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But for now, how about some music? Here's The Cure.

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0: 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Hello, Thomas.
3: Good afternoon. In the Blue Mountains, Merengaroo roadworks are closing the left-hand lane eastbound to get into Lithgow. Lights are flashing at Mort Street and Bridge Street there as well. Also a contraflow at Bell adding to the pressure there. Newcastle, we are seeing pretty heavy delays southbound on the M1 through Morisset with long weekend traffic. That's also continuing southbound on the M1 through Cowan on your run into Sydney. In the ACT, Gungahlin, a hazmat incident impacting Gribble Street. That's causing delays in both directions. And look out for delays northbound on the M1 from Wollongong on your run into Sydney as well. From ATN, I'm Thomas Reeve.
0: Thomas Reeve, thanks for joining us. Adam Storey is here now with the news headlines.
4: Thanks, Sarah. One person remains in a serious but stable condition in hospital in Newcastle days after a car crashed into Knights fans farewelling the team's bus. Hunter New England Health has this morning confirmed 6 of the 10 people admitted to hospital have now been discharged. Nationals leader Matt Canavan has repeated calls for a cut to the tobacco excise, saying law enforcement alone is not enough. New data out today has revealed legal tobacco sales rose by 55% in Queensland after a state crackdown on shops selling illegal cigarettes. And the United States has removed its B-1 bombers from a UK airbase just a week after several men were arrested there on suspicion of preparing terrorist acts. The Pentagon says they've been redeployed to their home stations. More news at 5 o'clock.
0: Adam Storey, thank you. Taking a look at the weather, it's 21 degrees in Sydney CBD at the moment, 19 in Penrith, 15 in Katoomba, 19 degrees in Wollongong, 20 in Gosford, 19 in Newcastle, 16 degrees in Bega, 24 in Lismore, 23 in Coffs Harbour, 18 degrees at the moment in Armidale, 16 in Orange, 24 degrees in Dubbo, 21 in Broken Hill and 12 degrees in Thredbo. Scattered showers for the rest of the day for the northeast and northern inland parts of the state. Possible thunderstorms, some isolated showers over the north and central west and across the remainder of the east, dry and partly cloudy elsewhere. We're joined now by Wally in Picnic Point. Hello, Wally. Thanks for calling in.
5: Hello, Sarah. Thanks for taking my call.
0: What would you like to say?
5: I was at that Herzog rally with my son, and he got quite badly injured putting himself between the charging police and young Middle Eastern and Indigenous guys that they were targeting. And we've put in submissions to the LEC about what happened.
0: Yeah.
5: And, you know, I'm brokenhearted that they're not able to proceed with it, that the government isn't cooperating and being transparent about it.
0: So what we've heard is there are reports that it is on indefinite hold. It's not abandoned entirely, Wally, but have you had any communication from the LEC?
5: No, the last one I had was that they that it was continuing to proceed and that they were hoping to get back to us with some information. But, it feels to me like the government use the police force sometimes to promote their own agenda. And my beloved grandfather was a senior New South Wales policeman, and it breaks my heart that they're not, that it does tarnish the force, and it makes it harder for, you know, if people don't respect them, it makes it harder for the police to do the important work that they do to look after us usually.
0: And how is your son now, Wally?
5: He's okay. Yeah, he was really sick for a few days from the gas, and he had a lot of bruising and whatnot, but he's okay.
0: Well, Wally, we appreciate your call. Thanks for joining us.
5: My pleasure. Thanks, Sarah.
0: Wally there in Picnic Point. Some texts coming in too. Debbie in Marrickville says the protesters should all have been arrested. Their behaviour was disgusting. The police were absolutely in their rights to stop them. The police at the Isaac Herzog event were amazing in their protection of all of us attending. And another person on the text line says LEC is vital to ensure the integrity and public trust of the New South Wales Police. We love to hear your thoughts. The number is 1300 222 702, or text us 0467 922 702. Time to talk sport now.
6: He's got the first hit and the catch taken.
7: Out. She scores. Australia have won. They are the champions.
8: That was extraordinary.
7: Game, set, bingo.
0: We're joined now by Matt Carmichael from ABC Sport. Hello, Matt.
8: Hello, Sarah. How are you today?
0: Yeah, well, thank you. What did you think of last night's grand final?
8: It was good. It was one of those big games where it probably wasn't the greatest game, but as far as when you get a really close grand final and there's a lot of tension and that sort of thing, I think the it's a bit like one of those sort of State of Origin style games where it all gets a bit desperate and frantic. So I thought it was pretty good. And then the Roosters were very dominant, though. Like, it's probably the most dominant one-point victory I can remember watching, because the Knights were so brave to sort of hang into the game when they were making mistakes, and the Roosters had dominating territory. And the effort of Kalyn Ponga a couple of times where he'd saved a try and then he raced 50 metres to go.
0: Yeah, that was amazing, wasn't it?
8: Like, that's why I love him as a player so much. We see the really fancy and flashy stuff he can do, but he's so underrated for his grit and his toughness, Sarah. So I'm lucky, Kalyn Ponga, not to win a grand final last night, but the Roosters, and probably the crowning glory for James Tedesco, it's probably the only thing he hadn't done yet was captain a premiership. He spoke about that after the game. So good on Teddy and good on the Roosters.
0: Mm. And what did you think of the pre-game Jai Arrow parade?
8: I'll be honest, Sarah, I didn't like it. I just didn't like it. I watched the game from home because of just some work. Well, I couldn't really get there for work. But I think a lot of people who watched it on TV feel like it was a bit cringy and wasn't that good an idea. But a lot of people I've heard from who were at the game thought it was fantastic. So it came across differently while you were there. But I just thought turning entertainment into two men being driven around because they've got motor neuron disease just didn't feel good to me. So didn't like it.
0: Yeah, okay. Love to hear your thoughts. If you're watching that pre-game show or, in fact, on the NRL Grand Final, the number is 0467 922 702 for a text. We'll talk about the pre-game entertainment a bit more after five. But, Matt, the women

0: talking last night, Millie Elliott showing off her cool dance moves in the dressing room. They backed it up with the fans today at the fan day. They look like a really fun bunch of people to be around. It'd be fun to probably be with them later today if you could keep up. So celebrations.
1: Now, the Australian teams for the World Cup were named, as you were talking about before. Who else?
0: Yeah, so the big one for the women's team was Isabel becoming captain, and Ali Brigginshaw, who's been a legend of the game and finished as a Broncos player yesterday, she's been left out of the Australian team, so she was the Australian captain. That's the big one there. In the men's team, you've got Sam Walker from the grand final team. He's in there. There's a few new faces for the Kangaroos. Jack Bostock is another one. Bradman Best from the Knights. But interesting, Kevin Walters hasn't picked any wingers, but it seems as though none seem to be available, either through injury or some players choosing to represent their Pacific countries. And Rob Toyer from the Roosters was one who would have been picked in the Australian team, but he's chosen to play for Tonga instead. So that's going to be something interesting at this World Cup, is the spread of players, and it makes it so competitive.
1: Okay. And there's also been an update from the Sydney Swans.
0: AFL Trade Week started today, so it's a big thing that happens. It gets huge media coverage, and the Swans list manager, Chris Keane, he sort of stood up and did a little doorstop presser in Melbourne today, and obviously was asked about what's going on with these five players who were stood down. And there's been a lot of reports that Nick Blakey in particular is upset with the club and wanted to leave because of him being stood down over that incident at that Pullman Hotel. But he said today, absolutely not, that they think Nick Blakey's taken it really well, and all five of those players, the Swans expect them to be there next year back in the team. So he said, obviously there's still things to develop, but no club has requested a trade for any of them, and the Swans don't want any of them to be traded. So that was an interesting development today.
1: Yeah, certainly is. I know, obviously, Isaac Heaney, when he accepted the Bob Skilton medal the other day, said he was looking forward to 2027 with the Swans.
0: Yeah, and that night when all five of them went to the club and they apologised to everybody from the club all one at a time, they're talking about that as being a big sort of a bit of a line in the sand, and the forgiveness begins. But there is still a police investigation going on too, so that all still has to unfold. But, yeah, that was an interesting one today.
1: Matt Carmichael, thanks for joining us.
0: Thank you very much, Sarah. Have a good one.
1: You too. Matt Carmichael there from ABC Sport. We've got some more texts coming in. Christy, I love this text, says about having creatures in your house. Hi, Sarah. Great topic. Living in a rural area on the Queensland, New South Wales border, I am blessed with many house guests, great and small. Snakes, birds and insects arrive regularly, but one of my personal favourites are the monitor lizards, which sometimes lay their eggs under the house. Nothing nicer than seeing a young one emerge and even grow into an adult. Cheers, Christy. You're lucky, Christy. That sounds great. I love that someone else has named their huntsman Antonio II, their house huntsman, that is. We're talking about this because of the Bogong moth invasion. Jenny has counted how many she has in her house, currently 26. And we read out that text from Christy earlier. I would love to hear your thoughts about the creatures that you share your house with. 0467 922 702, or give us a call, 1300 222 702.
2: Kids, they're small, they're loud. 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
6: They do it again, Mr. Speaker. They won't learn.
1: Let's have a look at yours.
7: We just can't have question time descend into this.
0: Yeah. For the latest in federal politics now, we're joined by Mark Kenny, Director of the Australian Studies Institute at the ANU. He also hosts the Democracy Sausage podcast. Hello, Mark. Thanks for being here holiday.
8: It's a pleasure.
0: Now, let's start with this new data out of Queensland. Really fascinating report that shows legal tobacco sales rose, not something we say often, by 55% in Queensland after a state crackdown on shops selling the illegal variety.
8: Yeah. Well, you know, they say about statistics, what is it, damn lies and statistics. And then we also hear about politics that there's a lot of smoke and mirrors. Well, this seems to have all of that. But it is interesting, as you say, because there's this whole argument going on around the country about what do you do about illegal tobacco sales, which are, of course, run by organised crime and filling the pockets of a bunch of criminals who are outside the system and, of course, eating into any revenue that comes from very high legal tobacco excises. And so what we have here is this sort of quite strange situation where some of the Labor states, particularly New South Wales, are kind of advocating cutting the excise, which, of course, is the policy of the opposition as well, and I think maybe even One Nation. So you have that sort of push on one side, and as I say, Chris Minns is kind of sympathetic at least to that idea. Then you have the LNP-run Queensland government, which is really doing what the federal government is saying is the way to go, which is to have tougher enforcement. And so Queensland's gone for this process of they've legislated quite harsh penalties. They have got all these new inspectors in the field. The police are operating there. They have very well thought through strategies to close down illegal businesses that are selling tobacco illegally, and to do so by area. So they're not just closing down one in an area, they're closing down all in a particular area. They have closure orders for those businesses, and there are penalties even that can apply to landlords of business venues if they haven't taken action to ensure that the business being conducted there is legal. So this seems to be working, and we have this dramatic it's only about a month and a half of data, I think, but we have this dramatic increase in legal sales, and so, as you say, 55%. And also, correspondingly, a quite high spike in people calling the quit line. So people who can't get hold of cheap tobacco apparently now thinking at that moment, well, perhaps this is the moment where I ought to sort of redouble my efforts to get rid of this pernicious habit.
0: Now, the Assistant Minister for Customs, Julian Hill, says Queensland's approach to illicit tobacco should be followed by other states and territories. Here he is on RN Breakfast this morning.
9: We're not in some race to the bottom or bidding war with organised crime. That's not the government's policy. We're not going to surrender our health policy to these people. But even if, imagine a world where you wiped out all tobacco excise, the illegal cigarettes are still cheaper.
0: Now, Mark, what's going on here politically? Because the federal government is very keen to use Queensland as an example.
8: Yeah, that's right, and that's why it does feel slightly strange. I don't think Labor federally would have been too happy to hear Chris Minns kind of giving comfort to this idea of cutting the excise. As I say, this is effectively the policy of the opposition in One Nation. They're looking for, you know, very significant cuts in the excise. And you have Queensland taking the approach, which is really what the federal government is advocating, you know, do the enforcement, which is a state responsibility, shut down these businesses, have the cops, you know, have enough cops there on the beat to do that, do it in a thoughtful, organised way, and this will drive people back to, or either drive them out of smoking altogether or encourage them to, if they have to smoke, to get it from legal venues and thus be paying the excise, which pumps up revenue. So the federal government's got a further, I suppose, string to its bow now, which is LNP-run Queensland doing it the way Canberra wants it done. And you don't hear that every day.
0: Hmm. We've got a couple of texts that have come in. One person says, hi, I'm a smoker who buys so-called illegal tobacco and that makes me a criminal. This is a con. Legal tobacco has 20,000 toxins in them. Illegal or Chop Chop has no poison, clean tobacco. So this attack on illegal is really only about reaping in taxes. They don't care about our health. That's obvious. I don't want to smoke tobacco with poison in it. I'm not sure about that. I think the point of illegal tobacco is you don't actually know what's in it. Another person says, hi there, I live out Sydney Southwest. The amount of places I can get illegal smokes, so easy. And the ones who aren't smoking are just vaping instead, as it's easier to vape in public places. They don't care about the law. What about vapes and all this?
3: Yes, what about vapes? That's obviously been a problem as well. And Mark Butler, the Federal Health Minister, has been very strong on this. I've seen him speak in the Parliament a number of times about it. The federal government's taken action against it. But I think the argument there is, that vapes are marginally more healthy than smoking, or at least less harmful is probably a better way of putting it.
0: Marginally is doing a lot of heavy lifting in that sentence, Mark Kenny.
3: Is it? Look, I don't know. I mean, it seems to me to be a pretty gormless kind of activity, even lacking the whatever charm residually that smoking had. But, we sort of have this thing. I mean, this whole debate is kind of, it's an interesting one because it's around a product which, if it came onto the market now, these products, if we didn't have smoking, you certainly wouldn't start having a legal tobacco industry now, not any kind of industry at all, because there is no safe way to smoke. There's no safe way to vape. They are full of chemicals and carcinogens and so forth. This is well known, and we're in this kind of process of health policy, really, and combined with policing now, as we're trying to manage the sort of social exit from this, but it's going to take a long time.
0: Hmm. We had Terry Slevin, the CEO of the Public Health Association of Australia, on earlier, and he mentioned the link between illegal cigarettes and organised crime, and he also said that these things were being moved throughout the Pacific, I believe, which was fascinating to me. And speaking of the Pacific, the COP31, which is the latest COP, Conference of the Parties, the climate conference, is about to kick off. Energy Minister Chris Bowen, who is also president of negotiations for COP this year, has officially launched pre-COP in Fiji. What is set to happen over this week, Mark?
3: Well, this is somewhat contested terrain as well. Big surprise, this is politics, I suppose, and climate policy. Nothing has been more contested and more torturous for the public debate over, best part of a couple of decades now. But when Australia was seeking to get COP in Australia, I think it was going to be run in Adelaide, Australia came second and negotiated with the winner, Turkey, to have Chris Bowen, the environment, the climate change minister, as the negotiating president, I think it is, so in charge of coordinating negotiations. So, and part of that also involved this pre-COP meeting being held in the Pacific, because as Australia rightly says, as this region rightly says, this is one of the areas of the world where rising sea levels has the most existential and observable impact on people's lives, and it's happening in real time. So, from a regional foreign policy point of view, this is an appropriate way to go. But from a political point of view, it's full of kind of risk, I suppose, and it costs. Mm. And you've got the opposition out today, absolutely hot to trot, saying that the world's leaders who were expected to come, who Chris Bowen said were going to come, are not coming. There's only, I think, 14 leaders there. There's two leaders who are not Pacific Island leaders, one from East Timor and one from Mauritius. Other world leaders aren't there. So it's become, this is Dan Tehan's words, it's become a farce, it's become an embarrassment, this kind of thing. Mm. And so there's a whole lot of politics being played about this. And those defending it are saying, including obviously the government, saying that, no, this is an appropriate process. Australia needs to be representing this region. We are the kind of, the regional lodestar, the most senior nation here, and we have a very strong responsibility to take to the world, as it were, a consciousness about what the implications are for climate change in this region on behalf of many, many nations in the Pacific area. And so that's what they're attempting to do.
0: We're speaking to Mark Kenny, Director of the Australian Studies Institute at the ANU, about all things federal politics. Energy Minister Chris Bowen has been asked a lot about how much this event and his presidency of, what was his presidency of? Presidency of one part of COP31 is costing, president of negotiations, there we go, is costing Australian taxpayers. Let's have a listen to what he had to say when asked about it this morning.
5: It's a significant element of the $147 million that we're spending to broaden our, deepen is, our engagement.
10: Is it 20, as reported, 20 million, or is it more?
5: Yeah, well, that's in keeping with the estimates at this point, yeah.
0: Chris Bowen, they're speaking on Radio National Breakfast. How germane is this? I mean, $20 million in the scheme of a federal budget is not much, but at this particular point in the cost of living crisis, it's not a good look, is it?
3: Well, that's the argument, and I can understand the sort of superficial attraction of that to political opponents, but what are they saying, that $20 million should be pumped into the economy? I thought they were opposed to additional pump priming, given that that would add to demand and you know, cause further problems. I mean, there's an argument, I think the Nats are putting it, that this money should go into relief at the Bowser, you know, that they should cut federal fuel excise as they have had previously because of the high cost of diesel in particular. You know, so you're always going to get these arguments, and you'll get this comparison between, you know, the tough experience that people are having, which I'm not at all, minimising, the cost of living pressures and this money. But it is, in the scheme of things, a very small beer. And the alternative of not representing this area would be basically to surrender Australian leadership of this region to simply say to countries with whom we have been signing for the first time a whole series of bilateral treaties, that we'd be saying to them, no, it was all just talk. We're not really convinced by the arguments in the region, and we're not taking them forward to the world. So, I mean, you know, there's politics, and then there's being true to what it is that you say you're going to do.
0: Now, just briefly, the Federal Treasurer Jim Chalmers is in Japan. What's he doing there?
3: Well, he's there talking to a business, I think it's a fairly annual kind of thing, but anyway, it's a sort of the Tokyo Business Summit, and he's talking about investment, he's reassuring the Japanese about

0: The supply of liquefied natural gas, which is a very big issue. I think about 40% of LNG Japan gets hold of gets from Australia. So there's an ongoing debate about that. He's reassuring the Japanese that Australia's gas reservation policy is not going to affect exports. And generally, I think trying to sell the message that Australia is a very reliable destination for investment, that there's a lot of Japanese investment that could come to Australia, which goes elsewhere. So it's a whole clutch of messages around those kinds of ideas.
1: Do you think there will be any conversations, however casual, about the Melon Gate incident?
0: I don't think so. I think everyone understands that that is best left to
1: We do not
0: history.
1: talk of the Melon Gate.
0: Yes, well, it's certainly not in their interest to talk about either, because it's a tawdry moment in things, and I don't think it helps in the ongoing bilateral relationship and moving forward, as we like to say.
1: Love that phrase. Mark Kenny, thank you very much for joining us here on ABC Radio.
0: It's a great pleasure, Sarah.
1: Mark Kenny there, who is director of the Australian Studies Institute at the Australian National University, and he also hosts the Democracy Sausage podcast. For all you politics nerds out there, get on it. It's a great listen. You're listening to ABC Radio across New South Wales. Keep your calls and texts coming in. After the news, we'll be talking about that pre-game entertainment at the NRL Grand Final on the weekend. The text line 0467. 722 702. Love to know what you think of it. We had Matt Carmichael from ABC Sport on earlier, who wasn't the greatest fan. The phone line, of course, 1300 222 702. Time now, though, for the news.
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3: Adam Storey with ABC News. It appears that several non-Pacific nation leaders have pulled out of pre-COP meetings in Fiji this week. Australia is hosting pre-COP in Fiji in an effort to elevate Pacific voices and highlight the impacts of climate change in the region. Thailand, Cabo Verde and Antigua's leaders are expected to attend, but Mauritius and Timor-Leste are the only non-Pacific nations represented. Climate Change Minister Chris Bowen says it's still a good turnout.
4: We're taking 36 people to Tuvalu tomorrow, 14 heads of state or government, a majority of which are from the Pacific. I'd make this point, world leaders don't generally come to pre-COPs. This is the first pre-COP where world leaders have been invited at all. As the President of Palau said, if you get one, you're doing well, because Prime Ministers and Presidents don't go to pre-COP.
3: Oil exports from the Middle East states other than Iran have exceeded pre-war levels for the first time. The new figures show exports at about pre-war levels on four of the last 7 days at the end of September, despite attacks on vessels continuing in the Strait of Hormuz. The US military has been supporting ships as they pass through the strait since at least mid-June, and US Navy data shows the number of vessels assisted by US forces is up by a third in September compared with August. The Cancer Council says Queensland's crackdown on shops selling illegal cigarettes has also pushed some people to quit smoking. New data shows the state's legal tobacco sales rose 55% in the first month after new laws took effect in November last year. The federal government is pushing back on calls for a cut to the tobacco excise to make legal cigarettes cheaper. Cancer Council Australia CEO Jacinta Redden says Queensland's results show law enforcement is having a positive effect.
5: Callers to Quitline have increased over this time, which shows that a crackdown on illicit tobacco does lead people to look to quit. And quitting is a really important part of our public policy response to tobacco.
3: Reality TV personality Sam Wood has been denied bail after he was charged over an alleged domestic violence offence committed on the Sunshine Coast. Ariana Levy reports.
6: Police were called to a Hastings Street address in Noosa on Saturday evening and around 9 o'clock to reports of that alleged domestic violence incident. Now, the 46-year-old who lives in Melbourne was formally charged by Queensland Police with one count of assault occasioning bodily harm and one count of strangulation in a domestic setting. Each of those offences carries a jail sentence of up to 7 years. Now, it's understood that Wood had been holidaying in Noosa. He was refused bail and has spent the weekend

0: on remand. Wood first shot to fame back in 2015 when he appeared as The Bachelor Australia and has since built his career largely around being a fitness guru.
1: Police are investigating a stabbing in Sydney's Inner West earlier today, which left one man in hospital. Emergency services were called to a cinema on King Street in Newtown at about 11:30, where a 48-year-old man was allegedly stabbed in the hand by a woman. The 27-year-old woman was found nearby with a knife. Police say she was tasered and arrested after failing to follow instructions to drop the knife. The woman is still at Newtown Police Station, where investigations are ongoing. A group of endurance athletes have completed a two-week relay from Perth to Bondi Beach to raise awareness for domestic violence support service Beyond DV. The six athletes ran around the clock, with some on the move every second of the day and night across the 3,800-kilometre cross-country trek. Speaking of the Bondi Pavilion finish line today, runner Hayden Summer says thinking of the greater cause kept him going through the long physical challenge.
2: I thought back to, you know, those victims and the nights they probably go through, and, you know, I get to, the sun comes up and I get to have a bowl of cereal and a terrible coffee and get on with my day, where for them the struggle doesn't stop. So I think that's what something I really kept leaning on.
1: And the Newcastle Knights have been welcomed back to Newcastle by tens of thousands of fans at their home ground. The Knights, which were last year's wooden spooners, lost to the Roosters in last night's grand final 19-18. Coach Justin Holbrook says he's proud of the fans showing up to support them today, but he's even more proud of his players.
3: Yeah, the playing group were fantastic, and the whole year, you know, and just typified again yesterday what we sort of dealt with and how hard the game was, and the boys fought all the way to the end with a chance of winning in the end. So, couldn't be proud of the whole season, and can't wait for next year.
1: The weather for New South Wales tomorrow: scattered showers and possible severe thunderstorms about the far north coast, isolated showers and the chance of storms elsewhere in the northeast and the far northern inland plains, isolated light showers in the southeast and central eastern areas, more frequent along the south coast. For Sydney, an overnight low of 17, followed by a partly cloudy day with a shower or two, 27, a mostly sunny day in Canberra with a top of 21. It's 5:05.
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9: Hello, Sarah Dingle with you here on ABC Radio across New South Wales. Great to have your company. Coming up, in the wake of the decision to remove surcharges from using your credit or debit card, a major payment platform is no longer accepting rent payments made by credit card, and that's causing major issues for some renters. Soon we'll find out why. If you're still grappling with some unseasonal flu, you're not alone. Lingering sicknesses from this winter have had a major impact on plasma donations. Lifeblood will join us to explain. And did you catch the pre-game entertainment at the NRL Grand Final yesterday? After negotiations with musician Tones and I fell over, a scramble ensued. What did you think of the end product? Get in touch, 1300 222 702, or give us a text, 0467 922 702. Shortly we'll speak with Gary Maddox from the Sydney Morning Herald. But first, time to check traffic.
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9: We're joined now by Clint Dreeberg from the Transport Management Centre. Hello again, Clint.
10: Hello again, Sarah. Broken down bus in Mascot has closed one of the two northbound lanes on Botany Road at Mill Pond Road. So take it easy and prepare to merge there. If you're driving through Mascot in Mount Kohler, another broken down car is, this one is towing a trailer, affecting southbound traffic on the M1 motorway approaching the Ku'ung'ai Chase Road overpass. Crow's Nest, and that broken down car there, it's been cleared away though from the Warringah Freeway approaching the West Street overpass, so things returning to normal there. In the Blue Mountains, the Great Western Highway remains closed to Victoria Pass for ongoing roadworks. We've got the holidaymakers on the move, making the detour very heavy through Lithgow via Chifley Road and Mort Street, so consider allowing extra travel time if you're using the Dowling Causeway and Chifley Road, maybe an hour or so. In the Hunter, for anyone travelling this evening, we've got major roadworks beginning at 8 o'clock tonight across the M1 at Beresfield and Black Hill, John Renshaw Drive, the New England Highway at Tarro, and the Pacific Highway at Tomago and Heatherbrae. Expect lane closures, contraflow.

0: and a 40k speed limit throughout the night from 8 o'clock till 5am. On public transport, if you're using the South Coast line, a signalling issue at Dapto has left Boomgate stuck down at a level crossing. Now, this is causing a bit of heavy road traffic, as you can imagine, in the area, so crews are working to restore that. Emergency buses have been requested for the passengers at the station, Albion Park to Unanderra. Also worth noting that buses are replacing trains already on the South Coast line between Port Kembla and Wollongong, and buses replacing trains on the Central Coast Newcastle line between Newcastle Interchange and Wyong. You can plan your public transport trip on transportnsw.info or use a transport app to check the live conditions for your evening drive. 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
1: Thanks, Clint.
0: Thank you.
1: How is the traffic where you are, by the way, if you're heading back into Sydney after the long weekend? We were hearing about delays around Kiama. Hopefully that has cleared up. Let me know, 0467 922 702. Do you have a credit card? And if so, when do you use it? Do you use it for convenience? Or do you use it to earn reward points? And has that changed recently? Well, one of the nation's largest payment systems, Deft, run by Macquarie Bank, are no longer accepting payments by credit cards on the back of that card surcharge fee ban. The Deft platform processes about 1.2 million rent transactions every month. Tenant advocates say the ban on credit cards on the platform could leave some renters in danger of falling into arrears. To explain why, Leo Patterson-Ross, CEO of the Tenants Union of New South Wales, joins us now on Drive. Hello, Leo.
2: Good afternoon. Great to be with you.
1: Now, tell us, why do some tenants prefer to pay their rent via credit card?
2: Well, not every job pays the same way. Not every profession pays the same way. So particularly for people like contractors, creative sometimes, people who have income that is fine across the year to cover their expenses, but in any one week might not be enough. They might need some flexibility in payment. There are other people who, as you mentioned, might have been using rental rewards to pay for other things or to cut costs in other ways. There's some of the rewards are flights in other places, but some of them, you can translate back into cash. You can pay for groceries and that kind of thing. So people do use a range of techniques to manage high cost of living, the pressures that everybody's facing.
1: Now, Deft has said that that's no longer allowed. Renters can't pay their rent via credit card. What impact is that having?
2: So let's start with what those fees were costing. So the median rent in Sydney is around $700 a week. And if you were paying that a fortnight, then the card fee to put it on a credit card was more than $20. And so if you had to do that every fortnight for a year, that's more than $500 extra fees to pay for your rent. And so it's a good thing to remove those charges. They had clearly gone away from the genuine cost of processing these payments. It's very digital now. It's very automated. And while there's some security, it's clear that it had sort of deviated from the cost. But what Deft and as you say, one of the largest providers decided to do, rather than cover the cost or make the service providers who chose to use Deft to collect rent pay for the cost of the service, they withdrew it. And so, of those millions of transactions that happen in a month for rent payments, it's unclear how many of them are actually credit card payments as opposed to BPAY or direct deposit, which is unaffected by this change. But it is a significant number because those are really significant numbers of transactions. We would assume there's got to be tens of thousands at least in there. So that is a lot of people in any given month who won't have the same flexibility, won't have the same options available to them.
1: Now, according to Macquarie, the owner of the Deft payment system, only about 2% of rental and strata payments were made by card. 2% doesn't sound like a lot.
2: No, but yeah, when talking about 1.2, 1.3 million payments in a month, that's 20, 30,000 payments. And you pay your strata only every quarter, usually. You pay your rent every fortnight. So we're talking about two payments a month, potentially. So at the least, it's about 10,000 people affected.
1: Now, what is wrong with simply saying, well, maybe pay it by bank transfer or through some other way, which, you know, is still available? Are there people who will not be able to pay their rent?
2: Yeah, so it's essentially this cash flow problem. Let's say you're a contractor, you've done a job, you're waiting for payment, but the person is running late. If you wait until you get paid, the way that the rent ledgers are managed and the way that they're then analysed by a future agent when you apply for a property, they will see you as less able to cover the rent contract as another person. It will go into the ledger as being late, even though you won't be in breach that you could get kicked out. You know, if you're less than 14 days, then you can't be served a rent arrears notice. But it will still be reflected in the ledger. And when you go to apply for another place, someone might look at that and think that you're a less sure bet as a tenant than somebody else. So it has ongoing impacts on your ability to maintain tenancies. And that's why people want to smooth it out. And so it's might be in your interest. As I say, this works best for someone who's pretty confident about their income over the longer period, but it's just in the short term they need that assistance. Where you are struggling each fortnight or each rent payment and you're using the credit card every time, then that often is a sign of that the rent is actually beyond what you're able to pay. And at some point, you're likely to fall into arrears. So we don't want to see people, you know, being forced into paying credit cards, but forced into using credit cards, but where it is the best option for you, then it feels like an option that should be available.
1: We've got someone on the text line saying needing to pay the rent by credit card as distinct from choosing to earn points, but paying it off in full. So needing to do that is a terrible strategy for people with unreliable income, as they're much more likely to end up being charged interest and having their debt rapidly rise. What are you calling for here, Leo? Do you want Macquarie Bank to change the rules and once again allow rent payments on the DEFT payment system to be made by credit card?
2: Look, there's a couple of layers here, right? Macquarie Bank hasn't done anything unlawful by choosing to reduce this payment options. The problem is that you, as the tenant, you don't get to choose which payment platform you get to use. Your agent or landlord has chosen the payment platform and then imposed the fees and the conditions around it on you. So ideally, Macquarie Bank would reconsider this decision, open back up credit card payments, but negotiate with their actual customers, the agencies and the landlords who collect through DEFT, to work out a fairer fee structure where the people who decide to use the service pay for the service, and the people who are forced onto the service have the options available to them. But I think it's really a deeper problem. It's tenants don't get to choose. There is no freedom of choice in the market. So if there is a better payment platform that you'd prefer to use that maybe does offer credit card payments, then you don't have the ability to move and shift to that. So we should really be having a conversation about these third-party platforms, the services around renting that are imposed upon tenants without the choice.
1: Really interesting. Now, what does all this say about the current financial stressors facing renters?
2: Yeah, so look, it is a problem. As the texter said, you might be using credit cards and falling into the interest payments, but in general, those come a month or so after you have made the payment. So if you are confident of your cash flow, then you might be managing it without that risk. But before that, the charges were racking up, $20 for a median payment. If your rent's higher, it's even more. So it is a problem that we have a system with renting where if you do have variable income and you need to make these kind of flexible arrangements, even though you've got a long contract, a 12-month contract, maybe it's not that long as a in terms of the home, but it is a long period of time that you could be negotiating the payments over and not being punished for if you have some variance. So we're kind of applying a very strict payment pathway on everybody, regardless of the way that people are actually paid. And it does mean that we're putting some people into financial pressure because they're having to borrow money, whether it's from credit cards, whether it's paying the fees, whether it's some other alternative, rather than allowing them to work out the payment that works for them and ultimately works for the owner. It's much better to get the rent over the contract period than to have someone fall into a trap of paying credit card interest and eventually having that financial pressure start to put in place, pressure that creates rent arrears.
1: Mm. Leo Patterson-Ross, thank you for joining us here on ABC Radio.
2: Absolutely, anytime.
1: Leo Patterson-Ross there is the CEO of the Tenants Union of New South Wales. All right, did you watch the NRL Grand Final last night? Or if you're not a footy fan or sporty in general, were you at least a little bit curious about the pre-match entertainment? It was definitely something a bit different this year after talks with the planned headline act Tones and I fell through. There was even chat about getting British singer Olivia Dean on stage, but her performance fee was apparently too high. She is touring currently. So instead, NRL boss Peter Volandis promised $1 million for junior league development and then a few days before the grand final announced that there would be a performance and that it was going to be the, quote, highest rating 11 minutes you'll ever see. I'm keen to hear your reviews if you tuned in. The number is 1300 222 702, or send us a text 0467 922 702. Gary Maddox is a senior writer for the Sydney Morning Herald who was following the entertainment yesterday. He joins us now here on Drive. Hello, Gary.
3: Hello, Sarah. How are you?
1: Well, thank you. Let's talk a bit about the lead-up to yesterday. You've described it as a bit chaotic.
3: Well, a lot chaotic.
1: A hot mess, perhaps?
3: It was very chaotic. The AFL announced in March that Kylie Minogue would be doing their show, their entertainment, pre-match entertainment this year, and the AFL and the NRL didn't actually have its show organised a week ago. So, yes, it came together very late, as you mentioned. Olivia Dean was in consideration at one point. Tones and I, the Johns Brothers tried to get Silverchair to reform, various other performers put their hand up when they learnt that the NRL didn't actually have anybody. And then there was this late decision after announcing there would be no show to say there would in fact be a show, and it would be a tribute to Jai Arrow, who's been forced into retirement with MND, a sort of very emotional story that's resulted in some very emotional scenes during the season.
1: Okay. Now, we'll get to the music in a moment, but the honouring of Rabbitohs star Jai Arrow, who has been diagnosed with MND, I think some people were concerned whether this was the right decision. And we've got some texts coming through. Jay from Dapto says, "Grand final entertainment was tacky. It feels like they used Jai Arrow to regain some goodwill lost. It wasn't about him like they were claiming it was. They just used him as a piece to get people watching. The entertainers they did have should have been approached months ago so they could work collaboratively for a better production." Here's how Jai Arrow was introduced just before the music started.
4: Jai's fight against MND has reached far beyond the football field. It's touched the hearts of millions around the world. He has and continues to inspire others facing difficult times. The way Jai has faced this challenge with his head held high has shown us what true bravery really looks like.
1: Now, we should say, Gary, that the only person who can decide whether Jai Arrow should have done that is Jai Arrow, in fact.
3: Yeah, I think that's right. I assumed from the fact that he was there and he did seem to appreciate as he was being driven around that there were waves of applause from the stands and kind of luminous wristbands as well. I assume.

0: that he was fully on board and his family was supportive of this. So I just guess you take into that a certain amount of goodwill. All right, it's a good thing for him. I noticed the NRL had a QR code on screen, so there was obviously a bit of a push to raise donations for MND research. So, but yeah, I kind of felt in watching it, look, if it works for Jai and his family, if they appreciate one more tribute, which, you know, there have been many and they've all been really well deserved. He's been much loved around the rugby league community. I think that's a good thing. So I suppose I approached it more open-minded than maybe I would have otherwise for a show that came together so late.
1: Now we have a caller, Terry from Orange.
2: Hello.
1: Hello, Terry. What would you like to say?
2: Well, I've been probably the last 25, 30 grand finals. I don't think I've missed one. I thought it was terrific. And the recognition, you know, like just having to quickly put a band together to help, $1 million to help kids play footy well after the grand final. Recognition of Jai Arrow. I've had my dad's best mate died of motor neurone. And one of my greatest friends died of motor neurone. It was just a quilt with patches in it of all different things, and it was completely different. And if I want music, I'll go to a concert. I don't go, and I asked people around me yesterday, and say it was only a brief group of about eight. I asked each one, with the entertainment before I came, I said, "Where do you go? They all said, I come to watch the footy, actually.
1: Yeah, so, but what about the people at home, Terry?
2: That's irrelevant in terms of, except the message you're sending, and the people at home would recognise what a wonderful thing that was. Just imagine $1 million for kids at the back of Bourke or Cobar or up in Parkes where I am a lot of the time. That's fantastic. But outside that, the recognition and the publicity, and Joe would have, family would have supported. And how lovely to include that other poor boy.
1: Nathan Charles, I believe.
2: Yeah, I mean, that's just, and, you know, you look at, think of Danaher family down in Melbourne, you know, what they did, those boats dropping into buckets of ice. I mean, it really elevated the game above football. But everyone around me said, no, I'll come here and watch the football, mate, you know, like. That was the response. And they don't necessarily follow the Roosters or the Knights. They come for just being at the grand finals, being with 80,000 people cheering.
1: Terry from Orange, thank you so much for sharing your thoughts.
2: Thank you.
1: Gary, we should mention that there, of course, Terry's got a point. There was another man in that car, Wallaby star Nathan Charles, who has also recently come forward with his diagnosis of MND.
0: That's right, and that's another very powerful story that's only emerged in the last couple of weeks. So it was great to see him sitting next to Jai as they were driven around. It was some recognition for him, and I guess his personal battle has been very quiet, you know, just himself and his family, it seems like, at this point. So for him to get that kind of applause and recognition on grand final day, I think was probably, to me, added another element to it. And there was reports that the singers who performed, Amy Shark, Dave Gleason and Phil Jamieson, who sung those three songs, that they had donated their fee to
1: MND Research.
0: Yeah, that's right. So if that's the case, then, you know, it just kind of makes you think, all right, you know, this is something which is, you know, something good's come out of it. It's not something which is completely exploitative and just sort of a, you know, something which did, you know, abuse the love for Jai in the tribute that they paid.
1: Couple more texts coming in. One person says, Sarah, I was extremely disappointed with the pre-match entertainment. I'm a fan of Amy Shark, so I was really looking forward to her singing, but the whole show was a shambles. And another person says, make no mistake, Peter Volandis is a showman, a marketer. Last night was weird. Let's start with Amy Shark. She opened the music, singing the Liverpool anthem, You'll Never Walk Alone.
3: Walk

There she is. Stu in Newport on the text line says that was the worst rendition of You'll Never Walk Alone I've ever heard, but he did use the initials for it, YNWA, which tells me, Stu, that you are a Liverpool fan, and if so, I see you. I am also a Liverpool fan. The thing is, Liverpool fans are used to hearing that sung by tens of thousands of people just roaring it out, possibly fueled by a beverage. So it's never going to be the same. And then that was followed, Gary, by Phil Jamieson from Grinspoon singing Tina Turner.

0: strange? Like, why would you get Phil Jamieson to sing Tina Turner?
1: Well, the greatest pre-match entertainment ever in rugby league history was Tina Turner performing that very song. And it's been, you know, there was also a Tina Turner, the stage show, the stage musical, the performers from that sung it as well. So, yeah, I guess that's your rugby league, you know, great anthem for all, you know, all occasions. The song that was a little bit confusing, I watched the replay of the tribute again today, and the song between those was Dave Gleason from the Screaming Jets singing What's Up for Non-Blondes. And I thought, that's a kind of an odd, there might be a reason that I'm not aware of, but it did seem a little bit of a kooky choice in between, you know, the tribute, You'll Never Walk Alone, which is obviously something that's been associated with Jai's, you know, emotional, you know, retirement and various other events. What's up? What was up?
0: All right, let's go to Peter Volandi's claim. It was going to be the highest rating 11 minutes you'll ever see. Was it?
1: Well, in fact, it wasn't 11 minutes. It was about 7 or 8 minutes. So from that point of view, it wasn't quite right. Got 2.5 million people, which is a fair crowd, according to Channel 9 ratings. That's, you know, that suggests that people, it was so close to kickoff, so, you know, a lot of people would have been, you know, gearing up towards, you know, watching the match. So, you know, when you're only 15 minutes out from the kickoff, there's going to be a lot of people who are tuning in just to get in the mood for the game. Yeah, but 2.5 million people plus people watching on Nine now later on is close to 3 million. That is a lot of people.
0: Your verdict, I think, was simple but effective. Is that right?
1: Yeah, I think so. I think so. With the, you know, the kind of proviso that there were a couple of things that didn't work. The idea, it's been really moving how a lot of athletes, both in Australia and elsewhere, not even just athletes, have fired off the sort of an arrow for Jai. That's been something which has been very powerful and showed how many people have been on his side and also been aware of motor neurone disease because of what he's been going through. That didn't really work, unfortunately, and my view was that they should have made that the kind of climactic moment of the thing. All right, now everybody's got to... around here, let's fire off an arrow for Jai, and that would have been a really emotional you know, climax to the pre-show entertainment, I think. But yeah, look, simple, kind of, you know, when it comes together so late, you can't expect a lot of huge amount of production. You can't expect a lot of...
0: You revised your expectations, Gary.
1: I think so, yeah. Look, yep. And I think a lot of people would have done that, and probably, to be honest, even the announcement beforehand that said, you know, Ray Warren saying that, you know, $1 million is going to disadvantage kids, as Terry pointed out. You know, that's something that also is almost like, well, you know, we're giving this money to a good cause. You know, this, we're doing our best. it almost was a sort of a little, you know, preparation for the fact that, you know, it will be definitely criticised in some circles.
0: Gary Maddox, we're out of time, but thank you so much for joining us.
1: Thanks, Sarah. Nice talking.
0: Gary Maddox there, senior writer for the Sydney Morning Herald. Time now to check on traffic.
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3: Good afternoon. In the Blue Mountains, Merangaroo roadworks are continuing to close the left-hand lane eastbound to get into Lithgow. Lights are also flashing on Mort Street at Bridge Street and Contraflow in place at Bell there. That's adding 45 minutes of delays getting through Lithgow currently. In the ACT, Conda at Woodcock Drive, we have a crash affecting travel in both directions. Cowan, look out for a breakdown southbound on the M1 near Jerusalem Bay Trail. Heavy delays are continuing southbound on the M1 through Morisset due to long weekend traffic. A 43-minute run from Beresfield southbound to Morisset on the M1. In Sydney, Wallay Creek, a two-car crash has a northbound lane closed on the Princes Highway just past Brodie Spark Drive. And in Manly Vale, look out for traffic lights that are blacked out due to repairs on Condamine Street at Bembridge Creek Deviation. From ATN, I'm Thomas Reeve.
0: Thanks, Thomas. We're joined now by Amy Greenbank with the news headlines.
4: Good afternoon. The Fly Dubai pilot who allegedly stabbed a colleague in a flight over the Middle East last week has reportedly revealed his plans to investigators. Israeli news site Ynet says the pilot intended to continue flying normally before crashing into Israel's Ben Gurion Airport. Energy Minister Chris Bowen has announced a new funding package for renewable energy in the Pacific. The $7.3 million deal will support engineers and experts to develop grid modelling so Pacific countries can better access renewables. Reality TV personality Sam Wood has been denied bail after he was charged over an alleged domestic violence offence committed on the Sunshine Coast. The 46-year-old was arrested at a property in Noosa on Saturday night and charged with assault, occasioning bodily harm and strangulation in a domestic setting. Oil experts from Middle Eastern states other than Iran have exceeded pre-war levels for the first time. The new figures show exports at about pre-war levels on four of the last 7 days at the end of September, despite attacks on vessels continuing in the Strait of Hormuz.
0: Amy Greenbank, thank you. See you on the news. Tom Saunders is here now with the weather, and we're looking at another cool change moving through the state, Tom.
5: Yeah, tomorrow it'll still be warm in most areas tomorrow, but yeah, we are going to see some cooler air arriving from the south. Now, today we've had a few showers and the odd thunderstorm across the eastern half of the state. All that activity, it's pretty isolated though. One of the top falls since 9 a.m. has been 13 millimetres at Batlow. Now, looking at the Sydney radar, we actually do have a couple of showers around at the moment, mostly in the southwest suburbs. There is a more intense cell just to the north of Wollongong. So, yeah, look, there could be some heavy downpours just briefly over the next hour or two around the Sydney region. Now, tomorrow, it will be a warm day with southwesterly winds, but a cool, fresh, gusty, southerly change will sweep up the southern half of the coast during the afternoon and the evening. Ahead of that, daytime temperatures above average along the coast and in the north, tending near or a little below average elsewhere. There'll be scattered showers, possible severe thunderstorms for the far north coast, isolated showers and the chance of thunderstorms elsewhere in the northeast, and isolated light showers for the southeast and the central eastern areas. It will be a mostly sunny day across western New South Wales. Tomorrow in Sydney, less cloudy than today. Dry westerly winds to 25 kilometres per hour. That will result in a warmer day, 16 to 27 in the city, a top of 26 on the beaches and up to 29 degrees in the west. There's a medium chance of showers for Sydney, but more than likely they won't arrive until close to midnight, so don't pay too much attention to that forecast of a shower or two tomorrow. Wednesday, cooler, shower or two, a top of 19. Possible morning shower Thursday, 21. Friday, sunny, 22. And then the weekend, we're back up to the high 20s in the city with the chance of showers, but Sarah climbing back into the low 30s across the west by next weekend.
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5: Cheers.
0: Tom Saunders, ABC meteorologist there. 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I'm Sarah Dingle. 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
6: Barbara Miller here on PM at 6:05. Pacific nations sound the alarm as climate talks begin in Fiji and Tuvalu. Also, a ban on card surcharges changes the way some renters can pay. And concerns about security checks on pilots after last week's mid-air drama on a flight to Tel Aviv.
7: How it should ideally work is that there should be greater sharing of security concerns between airlines. And that really doesn't happen, and there's no international requirement for that to happen.
6: PM, just after the 6 o'clock news.
0: Keep those calls and texts coming in. We love to hear your thoughts. One person on the text line says, not a particular music listener, but I had no problem with the NRL pre-game entertainment for the grand final, and a million went to where it will make a difference. Rebecca and Gunnadar said, we were watching for the rugby league and it was an absolutely outstanding display. Amy Shark, Dave Gleeson and Phil Jamieson smashed it out of the park. Amy is a breath of fresh air and has done so much touring out of the main cities. It was fantastic. And a third person says, music and musicians have been the

0: and the news that an additional 28 maternity wards will soon be eligible to order donated breast milk from Lifeblood for premature babies. That's because breast milk can be like liquid gold for preemie babies, helping to reduce the risk of one of the most dangerous complications they can face. But there is another kind of liquid gold that Lifeblood is calling for this week. They need 15,000 plasma donations to recover after this winter illness season has meant that lots of people can't donate. If you're curious about donating plasma but have a question, you can call on 1300 222 702 or send us a text 0467 922 702. Hannah Raymond is a Lifeblood spokesperson and with you now on Drive. Hello, Hannah.
1: Hi, Sarah. Thanks for having me.
0: Now, it's actually International Plasma Awareness Week. Tell me about the call out you're running because you've got a few Olympians involved.
1: Yes, we do. We've got some gold medal Olympians talking about our liquid gold in our blood for our Go for Gold Give Plasma campaign. So it's really just a lovely way to remind people of the difference they can make in people's lives and show up for one another and donate plasma that can really make a difference and save up to 3 lives with each donation.
0: What is plasma used for? Remind us why it's needed.
1: Yeah, so very similar to blood, it is a life-saving component of your blood. It's the yellowish liquid in your blood, and we need about 18,000 bags of plasma every week. So that's a lot of donations. And each of those donations can go towards helping people with immune deficiencies, bleeding disorders, cancer and trauma patients, people undergoing surgery, or even women who are pregnant. If their blood type is different to their unborn babies, it can sometimes, the body can attack their baby. So we give it something called anti-D. And they're a very special plasma donor that we have amongst us. So, yeah, there's lots of different uses for plasma.
0: If you give a plasma donation, does that help one other person or more than one other person?
1: Great question. We say that every donation can help up to 3 lives because your plasma can be separated and used to make lots of different things, whether it's a transfusion that goes straight to a hospital or maybe a medication, like in the case of Michael Klim. So our Olympian, he's one of our Lifeblood ambassadors and he has an immune deficiency and requires a medication called IVIG. And one vial of his IVIG can take up to 25 plasma donors to make. So it's really, really impactful, wow. this liquid gold.
0: Wow. Hannah Raymond is here from Lifeblood. You can ask her a question about donating plasma. Just remember, she's not a medical doctor, so can't give specific medical advice, but she does know the answers to lots of the common questions about donating plasma. The number 1300 222 702, or you can text 0467 922 702. How is a plasma donation different from a blood donation, Hannah?
1: Well, first and foremost, you can actually donate plasma every 2 weeks, which is awesome. Means you can help people more regularly. Plasma donations take about 40 to 45 minutes because you do have your plasma and whole blood separated in a special machine. So the plasma will come out into a separate bag and then your whole blood is transferred back into you. So it takes a little bit longer. A whole blood donation could take just like 6 minutes. So it's really quick. We'd like to think that you could do both of them in your lunch break. So nice and easy way to give back.
0: Okay. And there was a fair bit of sickness around this winter. How has that been hitting your plasma stocks?
1: Yeah, traditionally around wintertime when people have cold and flu symptoms, we tend to tell them to, you know, have a break from donating. Means that lots of our regular donors might have to cancel or reschedule their appointments. And, you know, a lot of people who might have thought about donating might postpone their donations. So we have seen a slump in appointments, which means our blood supplies have been lower than we'd like. And so, you know, now that the weather's getting better and hopefully people are feeling well, we're just hoping that we can ask people to come forward and make appointments and restock our supplies and get our plasma levels back to where we need them.
0: Your biggest plasma shortage is actually here in New South Wales, is that right?
1: Yeah, we need 5,000 or over 5,000 donors across October to come forward. We know that New South Welsh people are, you know, very, very generous. So if you do have time, please consider booking an appointment. We really need you.
0: And is there an age limit? This is a common question we get.
1: Absolutely. So if you're aged between 18 and 75, you can become a plasma donor. Of course, if people have started donating before they were 75, they can continue until they feel well enough. We've got people in their 80s who are donating and they're amazing. But yeah, if you are aged between 18 and 75 and want to book an appointment, we'll welcome you in anytime.

0: And what's the best way to sign up to donate?
1: We actually have a Lifeblood app, which I love on my phone. Oh. So that's really nice and easy. So it's just called Lifeblood, the app. You can also call 13 14 95 or visit lifeblood.com.au.
0: Is there, so when you give plasma, do you end up with like the free snacks? This is a very personal question just from someone I know who might be called Sarah. Do you get free snacks after donating plasma?
1: You get free snacks after donating plasma, blood and platelets. So anytime you come into a donor center and you donate, we have a lovely refreshment area from milkshakes and juice to cheese and biscuits to chips and sausage rolls and party pies, which are a crowd favourite. So yes, every time you come into center, you'll definitely be rewarded with some free snacks. And there's also a gift program. So if you've signed up to our gift program, every third donation, you might get a fun Lifeblood gift. It's, you know, merchandise like umbrellas, drink bottles, socks, so you can be fully kitted out with Lifeblood merchandise.
0: Handy. Now we've got a call, Pat in Bathurst. Can you hear us? Hello, Pat.
2: Yeah, hi. How are you going?
0: Well, thank you. What would you like to say?
2: So I've got multiple sclerosis and I can't give blood now. Oh. But I've been giving blood for a long time, and the symptoms that I've got, which I didn't realise I had MS, I was still giving blood, and I'd been doing that for a long time.
0: Oh.
2: And then when I got diagnosed with having the MS, and now I can't donate blood anymore. And MS is not a blood-related disease, and I just don't understand why I can't give blood or plasma anymore.
0: Okay. Hannah, can you shed any light on that?
1: Yeah, I can definitely, I can provide a little bit of info. I'm not sure with your MS diagnosis if you are taking any medication. So sometimes if there is a medication that rules you out, you're not eligible to donate. The other thing might be that because we now know of your MS diagnosis that, you know, donating blood, we don't want to put any more strain on your body. And we want to make sure that you are feeling healthy and well and can recover from your donation. So that might contribute to it. But as you mentioned at the call, I'm not a medical professional. So if you wanted to ask, we have a great medical team on 13 14 95 who can get into more technical aspects of that answer if you need any more information.
0: Thanks for calling in, Pat.
2: Thank you.
0: That's Pat in Bathurst there. We've got another caller, Carol in Cronulla. Hello, Carol.
3: Oh, hello.
0: What would you like to say? Oh, we've lost Carol. Oh, goodness me. We'll have to see if we can try and get Carol back. I can see her coming up there. Yeah, it's interesting, isn't it? But I understand your point about concerns around people who have conditions such as MS and not wanting them to be placed under any further strain. What are the other common conditions like that where you say, you know, thank you, but we've got to pause or stop your donations?
1: Good question. And I also should have said thank you to Pat for being a donor before that. We really appreciate it. You know, that's a good question. There's lots of different conditions. You know, heart conditions is a big one. You know, people might be on blood thinning medication, which obviously we don't want to be taking blood from you. I know that there's, you know, conditions around if you have had cancer and, you know, we did actually change our rules. So if you had a certain types of cancer and after a year you actually are able to donate blood rather than waiting the 5 years, which is amazing, but that obviously doesn't include people with blood cancers. Diabetes and how well that's managed. But a lot of it is around the medication that you take and how that might impact your donation and also how your body might react to taking the blood.
0: Okay. Now we have Carol back and I'm confident that she's joining us now. Hello, Carol.
3: Yes, I'm here. I haven't disappeared into the ether or anything.
0: Wonderful.
3: Yes, I donate plasma. I used to donate blood and then I switched over to plasma about, 10, 15 years ago. I don't do it every 2 weeks. I mean, retired life, I'm very busy. but I just find it's just so easy and it's something I can do. I'm lucky. I've got great veins, apparently. And, yeah, I just you know, I'm glad that I'm able to do it and help somebody while I can. I don't know how much longer I'll be able to, but maybe I'm lucky, but I don't even feel tired afterwards.
0: Oh, there you go, Carol. Superhuman. Thank you for calling in.
3: Yeah, good on you.
0: Bye. Carol from Cronulla there. I'm sorry, I cut off her goodbye. That's pretty great, isn't it? She doesn't even feel it afterwards and she's 69. She's doing great.
1: Yeah, that's amazing. And, you know, everyone feels so different. And as you said, she's got good veins, which is great. If anyone's worried about that, we suggest you drink lots of water before your donation so you feel very hydrated and your veins are ready to go. But we also add heat packs to your arms to make sure that you're prepped. And our nurses are so great. They've been doing this for years. They insert needles all the time. So you're in good hands when you come into a Life Blood Donor Centre.
0: Hannah Raymond, thanks for joining us.
1: Thank you. And hopefully we have some people going for gold. So thank you for your donations.
0: Hannah Raymond, their Lifeblood spokesperson. 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Sarah Dingle with you on ABC Radio across New South Wales. Now for that chat I promised you earlier. 4,000 kilometres, that's the distance from Cottesloe Beach in Perth to Bondi Beach in Sydney. And that's the route that six athletes have taken, running continuously from Perth to Sydney to raise awareness and funds for domestic and family violence. It's something they've called Project Australia. They have run day and night, covering some challenging terrain, challenging themselves, and running for women escaping domestic violence. It's an issue close to the heart of athlete Hayden Sumner, who joins us now to tell us about this incredible journey. Hello, Hayden.
4: Hi, Sarah. How are you?
0: Well, thank you. How are you? More to the point, when did you finish this run?
4: We finished today a little bit after 1 p.m. New South Wales time.
0: Wow. And how long does that take?
4: So we were moving continuously for 335 hours, which is just over 2 weeks. So we started 2 weeks ago on Monday in Cottesloe in Perth.
0: How does that work, Hayden? But 2 weeks without sleep? Tell me about that. How that works?
4: So there was a little bit of sleep. So obviously, being six runners, one of us was always moving forward. So we basically came up with a roster system that saw you run. Basically work a 20-hour roster. You'd run 5 to 6 of those hours. The other hours you would spend helping crew, et cetera. Maybe get some sleep in a moving RV if you could. And then you'd go into a small sleep cycle and then we'd go again.
0: Wow. Wow. And how did you feel doing that? Were you sort of constantly wired or did the fatigue get to you? What was it like?
4: Yeah, I got asked earlier today what was one word I could describe it with, and it's relentless. And exactly, yeah, it just, you work constantly wired and you're always, obviously always looking forward to it or looking towards the next run, trying to eat, sleep, or at least just rest, cover your eyes and be ready to go for the team for the next run, but also the drop of a hat to fill in for someone else, maybe if they were injured or something like that. So it was definitely full on.
0: Oh, it's just amazing. Now, as if that weren't enough, you were also running across some pretty harsh terrain, right?
4: Yeah, absolutely. You name it, we saw it.
0: What was the best thing you saw?
4: For me, it was the stars. So the exposure to the milk, like the stars and running across, you know, the air highway or even the Stuart highway through New South Wales under nightfall with no, once we were out of full moon cycle was absolutely incredible. But obviously the heat during the day, some nights through the Nullarbor, we had pouring rain through the day and night. That was a pretty long day.
0: Wow.
4: But yeah, it was an incredible experience, definitely, and once in a lifetime, nonetheless.
0: Now, tell us which causes in particular have you been fundraising for, and how much have you raised?
4: So, we've been raising funds and awareness for domestic violence victims, and particularly Beyond DV, which is a Brisbane-based domestic violence charity, which is where we all live. And they have incredible pillars at all levels of, I guess, domestic violence, be it women trying to bounce back and get their life back on track post incident, and also trying to engage and educate young men on obviously how we should be treating our women, and instead of just fixing or putting a band-aid on the problem, trying to fix the problem from the root cause, I suppose.
0: Now, why this cause, Hayden? How did this all come about?
4: So I lost my mum when I was 7. I'm now 33, so 26 years ago.
0: I'm so sorry.
4: And only in recent... That's okay. And only in recent years I sort of found out why that was, and that was largely due to domestic violence and what she went through. She had multiple sort of abusive partners and was in and out of hospital and really, really struggling with that, and ultimately made the decision she made. And so for me it was just about trying to learn about that and connect with that and understand her, and then also try to avoid... not only women going through the same thing, but obviously young children losing a mother, because that's obviously very hard as well, and I think only hurts us in the future as a society.
0: And why did you only find out about the root cause recently, Hayden? Was there a decision not to tell you, or was there stigma, or what happened?
4: Just a lack of a family... tree, if you like. Just didn't have that dynamic where things were spoken about or enough people to talk about it. So I reconnected with her twin sister last year, and we managed to sort of obviously speak, and I learned a lot more about my mum, in a few hours than I knew probably my whole life. So that really sort of spurred something in me to want to do something. I did something by myself last year, and then this year sort of went a little bit bigger and better, and and that's where we landed.
0: Well, congratulations, Hayden. As you say, it's not the first time you've done this, but this is the biggest fundraising drive. What do you feel like having completed this?
4: To be honest, it hasn't probably sunk in just yet. How big of what we've achieved is. I mean, obviously people have made this trek by themselves. No one's ever done it quite in the way we did, and it brings its own challenges. But honestly, very fulfilled, very grateful, and just super, super grateful to share it with the team that I did, because they all bought into, I guess, my why and then found their own whys. But, yeah, very, very grateful to be able to share such an incredible experience with 9 other amazing people.
0: Well, congratulations again. And can people still donate if they head to your website?
4: Yeah, they absolutely can. So that's projectoz.org or Project Australia on social media or online.
0: Hayden Sumner, congratulations again, and thanks for joining us.
4: Thank you so much. I really appreciate it.
0: Go get some rest. That's Hayden.
4: Definitely will.
0: I bet. Who has just been part of a group of 6 athletes running continuously across Australia from Perth to Sydney. If that story raised any concerns for you, you can call Lifeline on 13 11 14 or 1800 RESPECT. The number is 1800 737 732.
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15: Traffic.
0: At Scone, New England Highway near Taranville Road, I can see there's a truck that's broken down. northbound traffic is affected. And at Cowan, the M1 Pacific Motorway near Jerusalem Bay Trail, there's a car that's broken down and the southbound traffic has been affected. Do let us know if there's any heavy traffic on the roads. These school holidays, by the way, we did hear from a listener earlier letting us know that the highway at Kiama was pretty packed, also at Bombo. We love to hear it. And thank you for sending in all your texts as well as giving us a call here on ABC Radio. Jed on the NRL Grand Final pre-game entertainment says, Amy's rendition of You'll Never Walk Alone without backing music for much of the song was touching and delivered in a heartfelt way with class. How some people could try to trash her for that performance says more about them than Amy. She's a star. And on plasma donations, John in Orange says, I recommend donating plasma rather than blood because you've got more time to read your book. Very important consideration there, John from Orange. Thank you. Some other texts coming in about plasma, but we're joined now by Renee Crosh, who's going to be with you after 6:30. What's on evenings tonight, Renee?
15: Yeah, look, so many stories from last night's grand final, but I think for me, the biggest one is Dale Cherry Evans, who's had a full circle moment in his life. You know, two premiership flags, his entire career bookended by them. His first one in Manly in 2011 when he debuted, and his final last night with the Roosters. That sums up his entire career. So I'm going to ask you tonight in the quiz, what full circle moment perhaps have you experienced in your life? More on that.
0: Brilliant. That's Evenings with Renee Crosh coming up after PM at 6. Renee will be with you from 6:30. Renee, thanks for joining us. Sarah Dingle here. Have a great evening.
16: Adam Story with ABC News. Israel has begun National Memorial Day commemorations, marking the events of October 7 by lowering Israeli flags to half-mast at the president's residence and the Knesset. Official state ceremonies marking 3 years since the attacks are expected to take place later today in Jerusalem, with Israeli officials in attendance. Around 1,200 people, mostly civilians, were killed in the October 7 attack and 251 others were abducted. The Palestinian death toll in Gaza from the Israel-Hamas war has surpassed 74,000. The New South Wales Tenants Union has criticised Macquarie Bank for its decision to ban tenants from paying their rent via credit card. The union says the bank's move comes after the Reserve Bank reforms to outlaw surcharges on debit and credit cards. Tenants Union Chief Executive Leo Patterson-Ross says Macquarie's in-house payment system processes hundreds of thousands of rental transactions every month, and the bank is putting profits ahead of people.
17: That's what it feels like, and, you know, this is a really profitable area for the bank. So, you know, there is a real question mark about how much the charges aren't sustainable for them, or how much this is really more a bit of a tanty that they can't pass on the fees anymore and they're trying to prove a point to government.
16: Macquarie Bank says the ban only impacts 2% of its transactions. It's encouraging customers to use fee-free payment methods like BPAY, Direct Debit and PayID. Police are continuing to question a woman who was arrested after allegedly stabbing a man in Sydney's Inner West earlier today. Nadine Deer has more.
18: Emergency services were called to a cinema at Newtown on King Street at about 11:30 this morning. Police say a 48-year-old man was allegedly stabbed in the hand by a woman who was not known to him. The woman was found nearby, armed with a knife, and was tasered by police after refusing to drop it. The man is in hospital in a stable condition. King Street between Church and Wilson Street was closed as a result of the incident, but has since been reopened. The woman has been taken to Newtown Police Station for questioning.
16: Documents released under Freedom of Information laws have given a timeline for how Air Force personnel at Williamtown RAAF base north of Newcastle should respond when a drone is detected in its restricted airspace. Piper Duffy reports.
19: In August, police confirmed drones breached restricted airspace surrounding the Williamtown RAF base for the second time in a month. FOI documents released in the wake of the incursions show drone surveillance technology had been trialled at the base for years. The documents also show what air traffic controllers should do when a drone's detected. If the unmanned aircraft isn't authorised, they must commence a law enforcement response. Last year, the federal government made changes to defence regulations to allow defence personnel to seize, display or destroy drones in the vicinity of defence sites.
16: To finance, and the Australian share market ended flat today after Wall Street closed higher at the weekend and public holidays being taken in a number of Australian states. The ASX 200 has ended on 8,686. Oil is down. Benchmark Brent crude trading at $101.80 US a barrel. Gold at $4,144 US an ounce, and the dollar is at 69.4 US cents. To sports, Sydney Roosters fans and players have continued to celebrate after winning the men's and women's NRL Grand Final. The club has completed the rare double with the Roosters men's side beating the Knights and the women's team thrashing long-time rivals Brisbane. Speaking at Fan Day celebrations at the Sydney Cricket Ground today, Captain James Tedesco says the passion of Roosters fans may be unappreciated by the rest of the competition, but he says he and his teammates have always felt the love.
20: They were here all last night and then they're here again today, so we had a bit of stick about our fans and the way they turned up, but they turned up all year for us, so we're so happy and proud of the way they've done that.
16: And Australian Rugby League captain Isaiah Yeo says he'll miss the start of the next NRL Premiership season in order to play in the World Cup. Yeo has been named as the Kangaroos captain in the squad of 23 selected by national coach Kevin Walters, which begins its campaign against New Zealand next week. The Penrith captain has been playing with a ruptured pectoral muscle but says he'll put off surgery until after the World Cup. To the weather for New South Wales tomorrow, scattered showers and possible severe thunderstorms about the far north coast, isolated showers and the chance of thunderstorms elsewhere in the northeast and the far northern inland plains. Isolated light showers in the southeast and central areas becoming more frequent along the south coast. For Sydney, an overnight low of 17, followed by a partly cloudy day with a shower or two 27, partly cloudy with a shower or two Wednesday and 19, a mostly sunny day in Canberra tomorrow with a top of 21. It's 6:05.
21: Good evening, this is PM. I'm Barbara Miller on Gadigal Land in Sydney. Tonight, Pacific nations sound the alarm as climate talks begin in Fiji and Tuvalu. Also, a ban on card surcharges changes the way some renters can pay. And concerns about security checks on pilots after last week's mid-air emergency on a flight to Tel Aviv.
22: How it should ideally work is that there should be greater sharing of security concerns between airlines. And that really doesn't happen, and there's no international requirement for that to happen.
21: Anthony Albanese has touched down in Fiji at the start of pre-COP 31, 4 days of climate meetings in preparation for the main conference in Turkey next month. Australia is co-hosting the pre-COP with Fiji and Tuvalu, with the event being held in the Pacific as a way of highlighting the region's challenges as a result of climate change. Former Australian and New Zealand leaders Julia Gillard and Jacinda Ardern are two of the headline speakers. But the Albanese government is facing criticism from the federal opposition that the event has not attracted enough senior figures and is costing too much. The ABC's Fiji reporter Live Movono is in Tuvalu. Live, some political debate here about the value of pre-COP 31. How is the event being viewed there?
23: To be quite honest, in Tuvalu, speaking to the people at the community level, but also at national leadership, there is some skepticism about the value of COP 31 itself. But pre-COP is being seen as a way for the leaders of the Pacific to first get onto the same page about those issues that's important to them. But the invitation that had been issued to other leaders from around the world outside of Oceania had been an attempt on the part of Pacific leaders, and that's Fiji, Australia, and Tuvalu, to get the rest of the world to see what it's really like to be on the front lines of climate change. change. And that has implications for the goals that the Pacific countries have set for themselves at pre-COP 31. And it's three key priority areas, the first of which that they need for the world to agree to halt global warming at 1.5. The second priority is a better mechanism around climate financing for projects in the Pacific. And the third of which is a bigger call for the oceans agenda to be part of the climate change agenda. So pre-COP is seen as a necessary step to unify, if you will, the positions of the Pacific and to hopefully go stronger to COP 31.
21: And Australia wanting to send a strong signal about the Pacific, as you say, on the front lines of climate change by hosting pre-COP 31 in the Pacific, yet countries like Australia also copping flak for their continued support of the fossil fuel industry. You've been speaking to the Prime Minister of Tuvalu. Tell us about

0: his message for developed nations?
1: Yes, and it's a pretty interesting relationship that Australia has with the rest of the members of the Pacific Islands Forum, of which Australia is, of course, a member, in that they see Australia as a big brother, if you will, who comes to their aid, but also who helps to strengthen the Pacific position on a number of issues. But then at the same time, the countries of the Pacific don't mince their words when they call on Australia to live up to its promise, to live up to its position of being a brother and being part of the Pacific Vuu Vale, which means family, in that family don't do what harms the rest of the family. However, in speaking with Tuvaluan Prime Minister Filetiteo, he doesn't name Australia specifically when he calls on the carbon-emitting countries of the world to fulfill their part as being contributors or protectors of the climate system, is what he calls it.
2: For us, it's not the, a financial conversation or an economic conversation. It's a matter of survivability for us. So we cannot wait until they are in a situation to sort out the economic situation.
0: And I just want to pick up on one of those key agenda issues you mentioned, climate financing. Just give us an overview of the frustrations that I believe nations, including those in the Pacific, have around the issue of climate finance.
1: Barbara, over the last 2 to 3 weeks or so, the ABC has worked with our partners in the region to talk to communities. And I myself spent 2 weeks up in Vanualevu, which is a more remote northern part of Fiji, speaking to communities, one of which had relocated 12 years ago, but is continuously plagued by some of the difficulties of relocating. And that's to do with a cultural disconnection. And it's also to do with simple things like drainage and having a church and having, you know, kitchen extensions to their homes. And then on the other hand, other communities that I've visited have been living in tents for 5 years, waiting for climate financing to come through the government so that their new village can be built and they can move in. So a lot of the frustration we're hearing is around the formal and complex nature of climate finance mechanisms. And Tuvaluan Prime Minister Filetiteo talked about it last night when he said that sometimes it can take up to a decade for climate financing to come through a project in the Pacific through to completion. So that's going to be a key agenda at the pre-COP, and it's also going to be possibly the number one agenda going into Turkey in a month from now.
0: A decade, that is an awful lot of red tape. Live Movono in Tuvalu, thank you so much.
1: Vinaka and Fafitai.
0: A national ban on credit and debit card surcharges was intended to stop nasty surprises. But a few days into the ban, the change has caught some Australians off guard. A system used by many renters and those who pay strata fees is no longer allowing credit card payments. Isabel Musali reports.
3: Perth woman Liz Millwood has been using a credit card for years to pay her strata fees. It was an option through a payment system called DEFT.
4: I don't have to worry about my strata payment going through. If it's on my credit card, you know, it'll be automatically debited. And when I get my credit card statement, I'll pay it.
3: The 76-year-old says this approach allowed her to collect frequent flyer points and made it easier to manage her money. But now credit cards aren't accepted, so she set up direct payments from her bank account.
4: That's the other point now. I have to make sure there's enough money in my account every month to pay my DEFT.
3: DEFT is owned by Macquarie Bank. It's used by strata companies and more than 1,200 real estate agencies who provide it to tenants for rent payments. From this month, DEFT has stopped accepting credit or debit cards in response to new reforms that ban businesses from adding a card surcharge. Liz Millwood thought DEFT would just stop the card surcharges.
4: City of Vincent are still letting us pay council rates with credit cards and not charging an excess. So, I don't know why DEFT had to do it.
3: It's a point the New South Wales Tenants Union is making too. Here's CEO Leo Patterson-Ross.
5: I think it's more of a question here about how much choice tenants get. And the big problem with this decision and with the

0: system generally is that it's not the person who is paying the fee or actually utilizing the service in the most real sense of paying the rent, who gets to choose the provider.
1: In a statement, a Macquarie spokesperson said it's evolving the payment options to focus on fast, fee-free methods and continues to support customers with alternative payment options, including BPAY, Direct Debit and PayID. Another option is to pay in store at Australia Post via FPOS or cheque. And in some cases, people can still pay by card on BPAY, but that's decided by the agent or strata company.
2: Macquarie is a very strategic bank. It makes business decisions, and this is obviously a business decision, that they're not going to absorb those costs anymore.
1: Dr. Meg Elkins is an associate professor in economics at RMIT University.
2: But we've also seen the same from ATO, and ATO is not a business. So it seems like particular organisations are trying to streamline this rather than factor it in.
1: The Australian Taxation Office will accept credit card payments until the end of November, saying it's not tenable to absorb the costs and credit card companies decline to offer a sufficiently low rate.
2: As good as policymakers can be, no one will be 100% happy. And it's just looking at who the winners and the losers are here. And in this instance, it's potentially renters and it's potentially small business owners with the ATO.
1: It's understood less than 2% of rental and strata payments through DEFT were made through credit and debit cards. Dr. Elkins warns some of those customers would have been relying on credit cards as a buffer or because they don't have the funds when it's due.
2: I don't think anyone wants to go into arrears, but it might, for some people, it might be the reality.
1: Whereas before they might just be accumulating the credit card debt, which they would.
2: Absolutely, yeah. It feels to some extent like Macquarie is protecting them, like being a good parent. But at the same time, you know, we're in a difficult economic state right now. It's not like people necessarily have as much choice as they did previously. So I feel like it's a double whammy. Not only are you subject to higher inflation, we're also now subject to not being able to put things in credit.
1: She says tenants should consider speaking to their real estate agents if they're struggling.
3: Isabel Musali reporting. The joy and relief that passengers on board a Fly Dubai plane involved in an alleged attempted hijacking managed to avert disaster is giving way to a bitter debate in Israel about the apparent security failures that led to the incident. According to media reports, Oman Air banned the co-pilot alleged to have attempted to down the Tel Aviv-bound plane over concerns he'd been radicalised. Opposition leaders in Israel are now calling for the Transport Minister Miri Regev to resign over what they allege is a failure to properly vet lists of crew and passengers. And Prime Minister Benjamin Netanyahu has announced a review of all aspects of security of foreign flights to Israel amid a blame game over which agency is ultimately responsible for vetting. Ron Bartsch is chairman of the aviation consultancy Avlo.
4: How it should ideally work is that there should be greater sharing of security concerns between airlines. And that really doesn't happen, and there's no international requirement for that to happen.
3: There's no requirement for an airline that has concerns about an employee to share those concerns.
4: Well, look, what happened in this particular instance is that one of the other airlines had actually detected that there had been issues, but Oman Air did not pass that information on to Fly Dubai.
3: Yeah, that's according to reports citing officials involved in the investigation. But what you're saying is that worldwide, an airline that has concerns about the views and possible radicalization about any employee does not, as a matter of course, pass those on to other airlines.
4: Yes, look, that's it. There's very strict requirement on the medical requirements for the International Civil Aviation Organization, but psychological testing isn't one of those areas. And even though a medical examiner may have concerns about psychological issues, that really is at the discretion of the individual medical officer. And part of the problem, and big part of the problem, is that pilots are very reluctant to admit to any psychological issues.

0: with the fear that their license may be suspended or cancelled. But I do think that ICAO, the International Civil Aviation Organization, could introduce a standard to require formal psychological assessment by a psychologist. And at the moment, that's at the individual discretion of each airline.
1: Is it the case then that there's a wide variation in the rigor of testing that a pilot might be put through depending on the airline employing them?
0: Absolutely. Each of the 193 countries that are part of Chicago Convention and the International Civil Aviation Organization standards require high levels of medical, usually a medical once a year for a Class 1 medical. But in terms of psychological assessment, that's left purely to the airline standard, but so too is competency standard. So it really does depend on the individual airline's recruitment and ongoing monitoring program as to the level of safety and security that's provided. But I think it's worth noting that this particular instance seemed to be extremism rather than mental illness. The difficulty is psychological testing may not have picked that up. So ongoing monitoring of crew's behaviour and that by other crew members and other personnel within the airline is probably a good way to get feedback that may not have come from the individual themselves. Having a healthy reporting culture within an airline is absolutely essential.
1: That's aviation consultant Ron Bartsch. You're listening to PM. I'm Barbara Miller, and you can hear the program live or you can catch up anytime later on ABC Listen. New figures from Queensland show that tougher laws targeting illegal tobacco shops have led to a 55% increase in legal cigarette sales in the state. The federal government says the numbers prove that tougher policing works and wants other states to follow Queensland's lead. But premiers say their police forces are already stretched and Canberra needs to do more to stop illegal tobacco from entering the country in the first place. Christy Sexton-McGrath reports.
2: The federal government was out and about today spruiking Queensland's crackdown on illegal tobacco. Assistant Minister Julian Hill says other states should be taking note.
3: Queensland's magic formula, which I've been talking with other states about, includes closure orders, so not just a long weekend, but the 90-day closure orders, but landlord penalties. So it gives the landlord the power to terminate the lease, but then says to the landlord, if you don't terminate the lease, when the shop's been caught selling illegal tobacco, the landlord suffers a penalty.
2: There are some big numbers behind the sales pitch. Legal cigarette sales jumped 55% in the first month after Queensland tougher laws came into effect in November last year. According to the Illicit Tobacco and E-Cigarette Commissioner, sales of legal cigarettes also stayed 40 to 45% higher than before the crackdown for the next 6 months. An illegal packet can sell for around $12 to $15, compared with $40 to $60 for a legal packet. But the states aren't exactly lining up behind Canberra. WA Premier Roger Cook says the federal government should be doing more to stop illegal tobacco entering the country.
4: Ultimately, law enforcement is an important part of what state governments do. The federal government has more work to do in this space, quite frankly. The reason why we have illegal tobacco operations is because illegal tobacco is entering the country. So if the federal government thinks the states should do more in this space, well, right back at you.
2: New South Wales Premier Chris Minns has also questioned how much police time should be spent chasing illegal tobacco, saying it's diverting resources from frontline policing, including responding to domestic violence incidents. Dr. Vincent Hurley is a former police officer and criminologist.
5: It's draining police from frontline resources, you know, attending motor vehicle accidents, attending domestic arguments, spotting their own organised crime, whether it be state or local drug trafficking, investigating homicides.
2: There's also a lot of money riding on where smokers buy their cigarettes. Tobacco excise is the tax the federal government puts on legal cigarettes. Queensland expects its crackdown to generate an extra $89 million in tobacco excise and $11 million in GST for the federal government over 2 years. The Federal Coalition and One Nation want deep cuts to the excise, arguing the high price of legal cigarettes is fueling the illegal market. Here's Nationals leader Matt Cavanagh.
6: We're not raising money from the debate.

0: tobacco excise. It is funding organised crime, and it's increasing the amount of nicotine used in our country. It is failing on all levels.
1: The federal government is ruling that out. Here's Assistant Minister Julian Hill.
2: But even if you imagine a world where you wiped out all tobacco excise, the illegal cigarettes are still cheaper.
1: Dr. Hurley says lowering the tax won't necessarily reduce the impact of organised crime groups.
3: The organised crime syndicates are not going to find it as profitable, so they're just going to move into, say, illegal drugs or human trafficking or firearm trafficking.
1: He says one option is to give states and territories a share of the tobacco revenue to help pay for enforcement.
3: If the states and territories believed that they were going to get some of that excise and then fed back into their police, so the states and territories then could employ more police or get the police to do overtime on their own state-based issue.
1: The federal government says it's targeting the illegal tobacco trade at the border through Australian Border Force seizures and is working with states on law enforcement.
4: Christy Sexton-McGrath there. Two of the biggest names in Brazilian politics will face off in a runoff election for president later this month. Senator Flavio Bolsonaro, a Trump ally and the son of former President Jair Bolsonaro, has won the first round of voting with 47%. The incumbent president, former trade union leader Lula Inácio Lula da Silva, came in with 45%. Although close, the result was unexpected, with polls predicting it was President Lula who would emerge ahead from first-round voting. Thiago Nascimento da Silva is a Brazil specialist at ANU.
5: I think there are a lot of reasons that we can include here for why the polls got it wrong. I think the answer is, first, Lula got 45%. That is like a line or expected to what the pollsters were telling us. But I see two reasons for why we saw a different result, especially with Flavio being the first. I think the first is the strategic voting on the right in Brazil. So we had several small candidates in the right, adding up to around 10 to 12% a few weeks ago. And then on Sunday, they got 7.5%. So that difference went to Flavio Bolsonaro, and it went in the last 2 days to Flavio Bolsonaro after the polls closed their field work. Also, I think another reason is the turnout. So abstention hits 21%, so it's the highest since 1998. And abstention in Brazil is higher among poor and less educated voters who lean to Lula.
4: Jair Bolsonaro is serving a lengthy jail term, 27 years, for masterminding the events of January 2023, a failed coup after the last election. Flavio Bolsonaro says that he would grant his father and jailed supporters amnesty. If that happens and he does that, do you think we would see further unrest in Brazil?
5: Yeah, so politically, this is the strangest part of the election. We have a candidate who leads the race, promising to free the men convicted of trying to overturn the previous election. Lula said he wants to win presidency precisely to keep that conviction standing. So yes, this is in part a referendum on accountability for a coup attempt. The next day, I think, Lula already said that he will accept the results. He said that he will congratulate Bolsonaro, and that's what leaders should do in a democracy. Flavio Bolsonaro was not as clear as Lula about that, because he claimed that his father has been claiming that there are some fraud in elections in Brazil, that is, they were not able to prove, especially because we have a reliable electronic vote in Brazil. But the thing is, Bolsonaro's are the ones that have been in the past not accepting the results and then mobilizing their base and their supporters to go to streets, as it happened in January 2023.
4: I just want to talk a little about the regional implications of a win by each candidate. Flavio Bolsonaro has aligned himself with the Trump administration. What do you think it means in broader terms if Lula retains the presidency, or conversely, if Bolsonaro wins?

0: Yeah, the regional context, I think, is very clear. What the region tells us is that security beats everything, apparently, as an electoral issue in the region. Also, the conservative idea of family, religion. And I think also the Bolsonaro family is much well aligned with Trump, and Trump has been very friendly with the family. So we have to remember Brazil is under some economic tariffs that Trump already indicated that if Bolsonaro wins, he will revoke them. And with Lula, he's trying to make Lula's life more difficult. And so Lula has been used that in a way to show that he's defending the country and the sovereignty of the country. So I think the relationship with the United States will be an important one to see after the elections.
1: Tiago Nascimento da Silva, a senior lecturer in politics and international relations at ANU, and that runoff will take place on October the 25th. That's it for PM this Monday, a public holiday for some of you. Hope to catch you at the same time tomorrow. I'm Barbara Miller. Good night.

0: Adam Storey with ABC News. The Prime Minister has touched down in Fiji at the start of Pre-COP 31 for 4 days of climate change meetings ahead of the main conference in Turkey next month. The ABC's Fiji reporter, Lethe Mavono, is in Tuvalu.
1: It's a pretty interesting relationship that Australia has with the rest of the members of the Pacific Islands Forum, of which Australia is, of course, a member, in that they see Australia as a big brother, if you will, who comes to their aid, but also who helps to strengthen the Pacific position on a number of issues. But then at the same time, the countries of the Pacific don't mince their words when they call on Australia to live up to its promise, to live up to its position of being a brother and being part of the Pacific Vuvale, which means family, in that family don't do what harms the rest of the family.
0: The Cancer Council says a cut in the tobacco excise would only benefit the tobacco industry, pointing to the success of Queensland's crackdown on the illicit trade. New data shows state legislation strengthening powers to shut down illegal tobacco shops has led to a 55% jump in legal cigarette sales. Some premiers are calling for the federal government to slash the tobacco excise to make the legal product cheaper. But Cancer Council Australia CEO Jacinta Redden says the tobacco industry can't be trusted.
2: I just returned from the World Cancer Congress, where we heard that while the tobacco sector is responsible for the deaths that have been caused due to smoking, they're now trying to repaint themselves as part of the solution. We can't fall for that, because at the same time, they're peddling cigarettes in developing economies around the world.
0: Yemen's Saudi-backed government says it's launching a major military campaign to recapture all areas of the country controlled by the Iran-backed Houthis. Meanwhile, the Houthis say they've launched ballistic missiles and drones at Saudi Aramco sites in Saudi Arabia. Over the past 2 days, the group has made gains over the Saudi-backed government forces near the city of Taiz. This man who lives in Taiz says he's preparing to defend it from the Houthis.
3: I will remain steadfast in this city. I was about to go to the front line, but I'm waiting for a friend and we'll go together. Although I work to support my family, I will go to the front line to defend Taiz.
0: Meanwhile, oil exports from Middle Eastern states other than Iran have exceeded pre-war levels for the first time. New figures show exports at about pre-war levels on 4 of the last 7 days at the end of September, despite attacks on vessels continuing in the Strait of Hormuz. The US military has been supporting ships as they pass through the strait since at least mid-June, and US Navy data shows the number of vessels assisted by US forces is up by a third in September compared with August. Brazil's presidential election is heading to a second runoff after neither the left-wing president Lula da Silva nor his right-wing challenger Flavio Bolsonaro won a majority. Mr. Bolsonaro, son of the detained former president Jair Bolsonaro, will take a lead of 2 percentage points into the runoff in 3 weeks. He says he's confident Brazil will choose what he calls a modern government.
4: What I have to say is that Lula is fighting for power. He has already contested 7 presidential elections. 7 presidential elections. He cares about power. I care about Brazil's future.
0: To support the Kangaroos,

0: coach Kevin Walters says he's been looking forward to the World Cup for the past 18 months. Walters has named his squad of 23 for the tournament, which begins next week when Australia plays New Zealand in Sydney. The squad of 23 includes South Sydney's Latrell Mitchell, who last played for Australia 4 years ago. Walters says he's selected a strong squad despite injuries to some key players.
1: We'll be ready. That's my job. We've got so many club captains in this side. We've got great leadership. We've got great speed. We've got skill. So all it's up to me as the coach is to bring those skills out and those that character in the side.
0: And the first deal of the AFL's trade period has been completed, with veteran forward Jesse Hogan moving to Collingwood from GWS. He moved to the Magpies in exchange for pick 75 after the forward played 100 games in 6 seasons at the Giants and won the 2024 Coleman Medal. After his stints at Melbourne and Fremantle earlier in his career, 31-year-old Hogan is set to become just the 14th player in the AFL era and only the 4th this century to play for 4 AFL clubs. The weather for tomorrow: scattered showers and possible severe thunderstorms about the far north coast, isolated showers and the chance of thunderstorms elsewhere in the northeast and the far northern inland plains. An overnight of 17 in Sydney, followed by a partly cloudy day with a shower or two and a top of 27. A mostly sunny day forecast for Canberra with a top of 21. ABC News at 25 to 7.
2: ...150 kilometres west of Brisbane in Queensland, on land used as a cattle feedlot, there's a proposal for Australia's largest data centre. And some locals are not thrilled about it.
3: Data centres use vast amounts of water. Where are they getting their water from? What are the impacts going to be on the local environment? Plus, we know climate change is here, it's happening. Why are we justifying building this big, giant data centre that's going to use significant amounts of water, electricity?
2: And 2032 is not that far away.
4: Well, obviously, we are training up mobs of whipcrackers across outback Queensland, and rather than having little city kids run around with whips, we're working on taking a mob of kids to the city to do the opening and closing ceremonies.
2: Whipcracking, opals in the medals and Aussie sheepskin toys. We're going to hear how outback Queenslanders would like a bit of the bush showcased on the world stage at the 2032 Olympics. I'm Sinead Mangan in Perth, and this is Australia Wide, coming to you from Whadjuk country. In a country Queensland town where agriculture has been the main industry for generations, residents are bracing for an artificial intelligence boom. Australia's largest data centre is proposed for a cattle feedlot just out of Dalby, 250 k's west of Brisbane. But the people of Dalby are worried they're being steamrolled in the race to embrace AI. Grace Nakamura has this story.
5: Come on in.
6: Ross Thornton chats to anyone who stops into his antique shop in Dalby on Queensland's Western Downs.
5: Talk about football, we talk about politics, we talk about what's going on in Dalby, the weather, you name it, we cover it.
6: Surrounded by history.
5: In aid of Miss Dalby competition, and it's dated 1927.
6: Mr. Thornton is worried about his town's future. Now a $32 billion data centre is proposed 40 kilometres out of town. It's the largest proposed in Australia so far and has drawn the attention of AI giant Anthropic. The company wants to use the first of 4 buildings at the proposed Western Downs Digital Park to power its AI model Claude.
5: I'd have to say I'm mildly opposed to it because I don't know the ramifications of having it and what it'll do to our water supply and what it'll do to electricity supply and demand for electricity. People don't know enough about it. They're scared of the unknown, I suppose, would be how I'd describe it.
6: The Western Downs Regional Council is assessing the company's application, which it received in August. But on Friday, the Queensland Government confirmed it will be taking over from councils as the responsible assessor and coordinator for data centres in a yet-to-be-released planning framework. A spokesperson said it would be similar to the state's reforms on renewable energy development and that any deals done must be made with the backing of councils and communities. But Mayor Andrew Smith says he's been given a guarantee by the state government that his council will stay in charge of this project.
7: The Western Downs is confident in its ability to assess significant projects such as this one, and the state are as well. Otherwise,

0: outlets of water. Where are they getting their water from? What are the impacts going to be on the local environment? Plus, we know climate change is here, it's happening. Why are we justifying building this big giant data centre that's going to use significant amounts of water electricity?
1: The developer has some answers, but it's important to note they're all estimates that are subject to change. During construction, they say they'll use recycled water from nearby gas operations. During operation, they plan to rely on rainwater and an on-site dam. It's an ambitious proposal that some experts say deserves closer scrutiny.
2: So this is the Western Downs. That's where this data centre is planned for. And you can see underneath the data centre there, there's three gas-fired power stations.
1: In Chinchilla, north of Dalby, Shay Dougal earned her PhD researching the impacts of the coal seam gas industry on the Western Downs. Now she's looking at how another industry could reshape this agricultural region.
2: Because it's such a massive user of energy and water, this area, which has become energised through the use of fossil fuel, unconventional gas, renewables, solar, wind, BESS, it's created an energy-enabled landscape that's drawing in energy-enabled industries like AI. So it's becoming quite a concerning level of industrialisation for a region whose best and highest use is agriculture.
1: Dr. Dougal is worried that's cutting local communities out of the decision-making process.
2: It has massive risks that we need to make sure we identify and manage up front. If we're fast-tracking a project, we're not doing that.
1: At the front of his antique shop, sitting on a well-worn wooden bench, Mr. Thornton says he just wants to avoid the town seeing another boom and bust.
3: And no one wants that. No one wants that. We want stability and we want things to flow along at an orderly pace. Casual, relaxed, don't tell anyone about it. We don't want them coming out here. We like it the way it is. Yeah, no, it's a great place to live. It really is.
4: Ross Thornton from Dalby, finishing that story there from Grace Nakamura.
5: You're listening to ABC Australia Wide.
4: The cost of rent is rising all around the country and regional Australia has proven not to be immune. Added to that, in tourism towns like Busselton in Western Australia and Byron Bay in New South Wales, it can be nigh on impossible to find a rental because of the numbers of properties listed on Airbnb for short-term accommodation. In response, South Australia is now the third state to enlist a registry for landlords choosing to use their property for short-stay accommodation rather than long-term rental. Aidan McNamara has been covering this story from Mount Gambier on the limestone coast in South Australia. Now, Aidan, describe to me what the rental market is like in Mount Gambier.
6: Well, Mount Gambier is interesting. If you look at the house prices in the last 5 years, they've literally doubled according to REA Group data. And with that, rents have climbed too, and the vacancy rate is less than 1%. Panola, for example, a very well-known wine area, very famous, very popular for tourism, but not a large town. There are people who are renting there who or living there that can't even find a property. So there's this caravan park there that has a number of people renting there just indefinitely because they're still looking for properties. So housing is quite an issue there, particularly in these tourist towns.
4: The market is tight, as you describe. So South Australia has just decided to go down the road of this registration system. How does that work?
6: There's a bit of an asterisk around that now because it's still very much being worked out. These registration systems aren't new. On a statewide level, New South Wales and WA already have a similar scheme in place. In both cases, there's a initial registration fee and then a renewal fee beyond that. So South Australia is looking to go down that path, but it's still in the consultation period at this stage.
4: You spoke to Jackson Hills, who's the Chief Executive of National Shelter. Let's have a listen to what he had to say.
7: You can't manage what you can't measure. And a logical place to start is, like, what are the volumes of short-term rental accommodation in different locations? Are we comfortable with those volumes serving their purpose? And what impact is that having on the broader housing system to sort of support our local workforce and local economies? And there's some trade-offs there, especially in some, you know, high-frequented tourism locations. But we'd be better off understanding exactly what the levels are first before we just have the arbitrary policy responses. And that's why we're interested in what South Australia is currently looking at as well.
6: That was Jackson Hills. He's the CEO of Shelter. He pointed to places like Noosa, where he suggests maybe they don't have that balance right and there's been impacts on employment, particularly in the hospitality sector, where people just can't live close enough to work there who are locals. So in cases like that, that's maybe where they would look to do some sort of levy or do some sort of policy, which I believe they're doing on a local level down there.

0: You spoke to Jenny Bickley, who's a local accountant who runs Airbnbs in Mount Gambier. What did she have to say?
1: She thought that this could be a good opportunity to get rid of what she called cowboys, people who maybe aren't following the rules. But she was a little bit apprehensive of where this data might go, if it's going to be public, who has access to it. She says, well, when people book through Airbnb or other providers for my property, you don't know where the address is until you've paid and until the very last moment. It's not public knowledge. These properties that are often empty for parts of the day or parts of the year are earmarked as being Airbnbs. Maybe that'll increase theft or people intruding or other examples like that.
2: The housing crisis is not just the Airbnb accommodation. It's the cost of all the building materials. He can't believe how much wood has gone up. So to build a house now is just, so there's a lot more costs and influences that are occurring as to the housing accommodation, not just Airbnb operators.
0: Mount Gambier resident Jenny Bickley. Aidan McNamara in Mount Gambier, thanks for chatting to Australia Wide.
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0: You're listening to the ABC's National Regional Current Affairs Show, Australia Wide, with me, Sinead Mangan. Now, every day, we bring you the news that's happening outside city limits. Anything from the numbers of data centres earmarked for regional Australia to the wisdom of Australia's oldest man, who hails from Grafton in New South Wales. That story coming up.
3: No drinking, no smoking, although he ate white bread. he wasn't into today's health stuff.
0: Some tips and tricks about how to live until you're 113. Imagine the oldest man in Australia is 113. If you miss a show, you can always find us on the ABC Listen app. All you need to do is type in Australia Wide. You'll find our turquoise tile. And while you're there, why not subscribe so you can get great stories from all around the country whenever it suits you. Australia Wide brings together all the great reporting from the ABC's 52 regional bureaus. So join us every day for the latest in regional news. Hundreds of university students and other participants from as far away as India travelled to Outback New South Wales over the weekend for an international rocket competition. Roughly 20 teams designed, built and launched rockets from a remote sheep station near the tiny town of White Cliffs. And our reporter Bill Ormond was there.
4: 3, 2, 1.
5: Launching thousands of feet into the air, a 5-metre-tall, 40-kilogram rocket takes off from a remote field in far west New South Wales. It's one of around 15 rockets launched by students as part of the Australian University's rocket competition. It's in its third year, and the AURC's director, Jennifer Hee, describes it as a crucial link between education and industry.
6: The competition started in 2019, which took place in Queensland. After COVID and some motor issues, the recent launch event, which hadn't taken place since 2019, was last year in 2025, out here in Wycliffe. The competition largely serves to connect the bridge between students mainly studying engineering in university and the engineering industry or aerospace industry.
5: Students are aiming to get closest to a self-designated target of either 5, 10 or 30,000 feet.
6: They're making them completely from scratch. They're performing all the verification and analysis on them. Some of them are even making their parts in-house at their universities.
5: 22-year-old Dean Sefnad is part of the University of Technology Sydney's 30-person team, which has spent the past 11 months working on the design for their rocket.
4: One.
5: The data shows their rocket came within 40 feet of their 10,000 feet target.
7: There was so much that went into it and we were so eager to go, so nervous at the beginning, and yeah, definitely everyone's super, super happy about it. All for the knowledge that it will pay off, and today is the day that it paid off, so we're really happy about that.
5: His teammate Matthew Sutcliffe says it was worth the effort in the end.
8: All the nerves that were building up to it and just the relief after a perfect flight, it was just made my whole day.
5: But why have a launch site on a sheep station in outback New South Wales? Liam Grieve is one of the event organisers from Endeavour Aerospace. They're overseeing proceedings and say safety is a key priority.
4: The site was chosen specifically for its remoteness, both in terms of the airspace above and the fact that we can be 14 kilometres from pretty much anyone, so that what we're doing here is fully contained. What these teams are working on is quite complex. I mean, it is rocket science at the end of the day, so there's 1,000 things that need to go right. So we just want to make sure, and this site allows us to make sure that members of the public and those who are just around in general are safe while we're out here launching rockets.
5: Others, like Australian Youth Aerospace Association President Bianca Snooks, says there's plenty of things that can go wrong when it comes to rockets.
9: The biggest challenge in rocketry or in aerospace here is the integration of complex systems. So ensuring that each part of your rocket system operates not just by itself, but throughout the whole process. I'm not just talking about the physical structure, but I'm also talking about pre-launch, actual launch, recovery, and any further research or input you might be having in your payloads. Ensuring that that all operates, doesn't conflict, and that if something does go wrong, you can figure out where it went wrong.
5: While some teams have as few as 5 participants, others, like the University of Queensland, have between 180 and 190 people involved in all phases of the design, construction, marketing, and launching their rocket. Thomas Molesworth is UQ's managing director.
10: As much as we can model and simulate, there's really no telling how it will perform out on the pad. And so we've got to be prepared to deal with any of those challenges as they come up.
5: He says there's a collaborative feel to the whole competition between students from different teams. But it's also a great chance to meet with future employers who sponsor the event, who work in defence, space, engineering and the university sector.
10: I'm definitely interested in aerospace engineering and I want to work in the aerospace industry in future. And I guess this is a really good way to apply some of those skills that I've learned in class to real engineering challenges before moving into the workforce full time. Also just love the rockets. It's really cool to see.
0: That was University of Queensland student Thomas Molesworth ending that story there from Bill Ormond from the White Cliffs Outback Rocket Competition. As 2032 approaches and Olympic venues planned and built, Outback artists are putting their hands up and offering suggestions of how bush culture might be part of the Olympic Games. Lachlan Ford has this story for us.
11: Well, obviously, we are training up mobs of whipcrackers across Outback Queensland, and rather than having little city kids run around with whips, we're working on taking a mob of kids to the city to do the opening and closing ceremonies.
12: Amanda Lynn Pearson knows her way around Australian Outback art forms.
11: We just pretty much tell everybody that we're up for it and we're ready. I mean, I'm sure there's going to be a bunch of people that'll come down from Cairns in scuba diving gear too.
12: The co-founder of comedy and circus troupe The Crack Up Sisters, based in the western Queensland town of Winton, says including Outback performance at the 2032 Olympics would show a different side of the state.
11: The Outback is a huge part of it and it's unique, as are all of our parts of our country and everybody's country. I think it's really important to be genuine to your place.
12: In an Olympics, the government is pitching as for all of Queensland. Other groups, more than 1,000 kilometres from where the Olympic Stadium will be built, are suggesting ways they could contribute.
13: Every piece of opal that we find, every one of them's got a story behind it.
12: Daniel Black, president of Queensland Boulder Opal Association, says opal miners have aspirations for their precious stones to bedazzle some of the most important elements of the Olympic Games.
13: You know, whether that's within gifts to dignitaries that might come over the Games, whether that's within our medals or even within the torch itself.
12: What does that mean for procurement? Because, you know, opals, it's not the kind of thing that you can just sit down and hammer out. You've got to find them, right?
13: Yeah, correct. I mean, there's going to be a whole range of challenges that we'll have to work through. And some of that is finding the volume of opal. You know, I do think it's quite achievable because we do have a bit of time from here to the Games. And we do have quite a lot of opal miners out there that go between finding opal. And I think a lot of opal miners would be really proud to see their opal in the Olympic Games.
12: In the small town of Tambo, the local teddy shop wants to see its sheepskin toys in the hands of athletes and fans. Co-owner Alison Shaw says the team has pitched an idea for a mascot for the Games.
14: We made this little koala and we put them out to our, you know, social media, to our world, and said, name them. And, yeah, Bungie came back because Bungie means friendship, And we felt that all the athletes coming to the Games would arrive as strangers and leave as friends.
12: But the team are ready to produce merchandise for whatever official character is revealed.
14: The new symbols and mascots, we want to make them.

0: that's, you know, whether it's made of sheepskin or made of another fabric, there's no reason why we can't be the manufacturers here in Queensland. I think it really needs to be Queensland Games. You know, that there's not just the southeast corner, or that, and that is happening a bit with like the rowing going to Rockhampton. But yeah, I think it's an opportunity for the likes of us to be in there making something, to share the love all around. Everyone gets a bit of the pie, the Olympic pie, right all the way out here in Tambo as well.
1: In the meantime, the Winton whip cracking team are honing their skills with 2032 on the horizon.
2: Look, we could be cracking in time if we're not careful. Yeah, I can see it definitely is an opener. Yeah. Or if an event's going a little boring, you know, let's whip it up a gear.
3: Lachlan Ford reporting there. To New South Wales now, where a Grafton man has just blown out all 113 candles on his birthday cake. Ken Weeks is now the oldest man in Australia and the second oldest in the world. Eloise Farrow-Smith headed along for the celebrations. Oh! It's been more than a century since Ken Weeks last heard that school bell.
4: They took school in town. I can't remember.
3: In a trip down memory lane, Ken, in a vintage car, was visiting his old haunts, including the place he went to school, Carrs Creek Public, in the northern New South Wales town of Grafton. His granddaughter is Eunice Weeks.
5: I would describe Grandpa as a very determined person, and I think as a granddaughter he's always been really kind and caring to me.
3: Ken's son, Ian Weeks, says his dad is still fairly agile, despite his voice having tired after 113 years of use. So what's the secret to living to 113?
6: He lived a plain, simple life, no drinking, no smoking, although he ate white bread. he wasn't into today's health stuff. Steak and veggies and not very much sweet stuff, just plain food.
3: Ken Weeks raised two children, Ian and Noel, and was married to his wife Jean McPhee for 45 years before she died in 1986. He lived at home until 105 before moving into an aged care centre in Grafton.
7: A bit difficult on that rocky road, but we'll get there. Still good on his feet, isn't he?
5: Yeah, he does well.
3: The residential services manager at Widden Grafton is Sandra Osborne.
8: He has a set routine every day. He continues to do his exercises, even though at 113 his mobility has decreased a little bit.
3: Eunice Weeks says even though her grandpa now lives in care, he's still very independent, even making his bed if someone doesn't beat him to it.
5: Even now in the home, if he can do it for himself, he will want to continue to do that. So he wants to feed himself, he's still organising his bed, and he likes to choose his own clothes. We still really respect his independence, his ability to make his own decisions.
3: And Ken's interests still span well beyond his surroundings.
5: He's also still curious about the world, so he still listens to the news and he will have questions about what's going on in the world.
3: 113 years cements Ken Weeks' position as the world's second oldest man, and this year he exchanged birthday wishes with the world's oldest man, 114-year-old João Marinho Neto, who incredibly shares October 5 as his date of birth too.
9: He's wishing you a happy 113th birthday.
10: Thank you.
5: João's family had sent us a picture of him wishing Grandpa happy birthday, so we could explain that to Grandpa, and then Grandpa just smiled and was amazed that there was someone else that had the same birthday as him, who was a whole year older.
3: Celebrating 113 years is quite the milestone, but it seems more Australians should get ready to stockpile the candles. According to data from the Australian Bureau of Statistics, there were around 4,300 people aged over 100 in 2019. Today, there are more than 8,300. And looking to the future, the ABS estimates that by 2070, there will be close to 60,000 Aussies having notched up a century.
9: Look at the beautiful cakes they've made. Isn't that beautiful? Oh, beautiful flowers. Happy 113th birthday, Grandpa.
3: Ken Weeks is enjoying his birthday surrounded by his friends, with no shortage of candles to blow out, and continuing to live life on his own.

0: terms.
1: He grew up in a country town. He had a family. He worked different jobs, consistently hard, industrious work. So to me, it's remarkable that just an ordinary man has lived this long. I'm just thankful that he's also my grandfather.
2: How lovely. That's Ken Weeks' granddaughter, Eunice Weeks, and she was ending that story from Eloise Farrow-Smith. And that is Australia Wide for today. I'm Sinead Mangan. It's been lovely to have your company. Cheerio.

0: Adam Storey with ABC News. Human Rights Watch has warned that 13 Australian men held in an Iraqi jail on suspicion of links to the Islamic State militant group could face inhumane treatment behind bars and potential execution. Here's Middle East correspondent Matthew Doran.
1: Almost 5,700 prisoners who'd been held in jails in Kurdish-controlled northeastern Syria for years were abruptly transferred to Iraq by the United States earlier this year, where they've faced interrogations over their alleged links to the failed Islamic State. Among them are believed to be 13 Australians, including 22-year-old Yusuf Zahab, who was taken to Syria by family when he was just 12 years old. Human Rights Watch is warning Iraq's prison system has a documented history of torture and unlawful executions and is urging Australia to insist on the men's repatriation. The Albanese government has said it is providing no assistance to help the men return home.
0: The Federal Energy Minister, Chris Bowen, has announced a new funding package for renewable energy in the Pacific ahead of this week's pre-COP meeting in Fiji. The $7.3 million deal will support engineers and experts to develop grid modelling so Pacific countries can better access renewables. Australia has also signed a memorandum of understanding with Vanuatu to help integrate more solar energy into the nation's grid. Chris Bowen says the plan will bolster the Pacific energy sovereignty.
2: This is the sort of practical action that Australia takes to help the Pacific transition away from fossil fuels. Some Pacific countries spend 25% of their GDP on diesel. 25%. That's terrible for emissions, it's terrible for respiratory health, and it's terrible for the economy.
0: The peak doctor's body in New South Wales is calling for the state to introduce the country's first tax on sugary drinks. Health advocates have long argued making sugary drinks more expensive would reduce public consumption and mean less people diagnosed with type 2 diabetes. Australian Medical Association New South Wales President Fred Betros says the proceeds from the sugar levy could raise hundreds of millions of dollars for preventative health programs.
3: New South Wales represents a huge proportion of the Australian population, and whilst the sugar tax is a federal issue, I think New South Wales needs to be brave and needs to start leading the way in championing something like that.
0: Bachelor star and fitness influencer Sam Wood will remain in police custody until later this week after facing court over domestic violence charges. The 46-year-old was arrested at a property in Noosa on Saturday night and charged with assault, occasioning bodily harm and strangulation in a domestic setting. Mr. Wood and his wife have shared a statement on social media today that said the family was working through a difficult time. Mr. Wood has been remanded in custody. The matter returns to the Maroochydore Magistrates Court on Thursday. Britain's judicial office says a court hearing will take place on Thursday after Andrew Mountbatten Windsor requested that a judge examine the lawfulness of search warrants that preceded his arrest in February. Mr. Mountbatten Windsor was arrested on suspicion of leaking government documents to the late sex offender Jeffrey Epstein when he was a special representative for trade between 2001 and 2011. Britain's Thames Valley Police has confirmed the force is engaging in legal proceedings in relation to the issuing of warrants. The court says the hearing will be in private. The French Education Minister says up to 500 schools across France will be partially or totally closed after clashes between riot police and student protesters in recent days. Lessons will be totally or partly suspended in some 400 to 500 high schools as security conditions have not been fulfilled. He also says 24 schools have been burned or ransacked since the start of the protests. Thousands of students have been demonstrating over education standards, and the protests, which started last week, have spread from Paris to other cities. To the share market, and it was a flat day locally after Wall Street closed higher at the weekend. There was also a public holiday in a number of Australian states. The ASX 200 has ended on 8,686. Benchmark Brent crude trading at $101.80 a barrel. Gold is up to $4,144 an ounce. The dollar is lower. It's buying 69.4 cents. In sport, a squad of 23 has been announced to represent Australia at the upcoming Rugby League World Cup on home soil. Perth's Isaiah has been named captain of Kangaroo squad that includes six potential debutants. Bradman

Best, Jack Bostock, Blake Braley, David Fafita, Sam Walker and Jacob Preston. South Sydney have the most representatives in the squad with four. To the weather for New South Wales tomorrow. Scattered showers and possible severe thunderstorms about the far north coast. Isolated showers and the chance of thunderstorms elsewhere in the northeast and the far northern inland plains. Isolated light showers in the southeast and central eastern areas. Sydney, an overnight low of 17, followed by a partly cloudy day with a shower or two and a top of 27. It'll be a mostly sunny day in Canberra tomorrow with a top of 21. ABC News, 5 past 7.

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1: with Renee Grosch on 702 ABC Sydney, 666 ABC Canberra, and across ABC New South Wales.
2: And a very good evening. Thank you for being here and choosing the ABC. I am Renee Grosch, and coming up for you in about an hour's time, a look at next year's Elvis Festival in January 2027 for parks. They have launched their program just recently, and would you believe it's 50 years since the death of Elvis? Well, this year in parks promises to be a beauty of an event.
3: Well, it's one for the money.

0: about it after 8 o'clock. They're bringing out, would you believe, a first cousin of Elvis Presley's. Her name is Donna Presley, and we'll talk more about that.
1: On the lay off, don't you step on my blue suede shoes.
0: Well, you can do anything but lay over my blue suede shoes. Also, we take you back to the year 1996 to see what you might remember from that year. It was the year that the Spice Girls first launched.
2: Yo!

0: you might remember that. You might remember some of the other big ticket items of the year 1996. We'll do that after the 8 o'clock news as well. Right now, though, it's time to check the weather and to play the quiz. It's currently... This is the weather for tomorrow. In Newcastle tomorrow, a shower or two expected with a top temperature of 27 degrees. Wollongong, 25. A sunny day tomorrow and a shower or two about. If you're in Canberra, 21 tomorrow, mostly sunny. Sydney, 27 with a shower or two. Southwest Rocks, a shower or two at 21. Grafton, 30. Possible storms. Bega, a shower or two at 27. And Orange, partly cloudy with a top temperature of 18. So to the quiz, which is on now. 1-300-222-702. The question I've got for you as an icebreaker tonight is, well, with all the talk of full circle moments with Dally Cherry Evans having an incredible one last night, bookending his league career in Australia with the premiership flag for Manly in 2011 when he first debuted onto the scene, and ending it last night with the Roosters in 2026, another premiership flag. Two in his career, bookending a 15-year rugby league career. Just extraordinary, isn't it? So my question to you is, have you ever had a full circle moment? You may have restored something from your childhood back to glory. Well, that's kind of a full circle moment, something that was important to you when you were a child. If you've restored it now as an adult, you've kind of come full circle. It's kind of a current situation that mirrors an earlier life stage, kind of completing a big loop. If you've got a year 12 student that's just left school, you might have had that experience of late when you've looked at a photograph of your child on the first day of school when they went into kindergarten, and now in year 12 ending it. That's kind of a full circle, if you like. So what about you? Have you ever had a full circle moment? Would you be prepared to share it with us tonight on the evening's quiz? Maybe you've left home and you've travelled the world or done something amazing and then you've come back to live in the same suburb of your town, maybe even in the same house. That would be a full circle, wouldn't it? 1-300-222-702 to play the quiz. Our first caller wins a book just for being first, but you've got to be brave and pick up the phone. 1-300-222-702. Come along and have some fun. If you're with me for the hour, you will win the fridge magnet. As always, we give away a fridge magnet that says, I won the evening's quiz. We'll throw in a book from our ABC book library, and you also get to play DJ. So that's what's on offer tonight, right now, in the evening's quiz. Come along, pick up the phone, give me a call.
1: To play the quiz, call now. 1-300-222-702.
0: Yes, 1-300-222-702. I know that it's a public holiday and I know that you're probably relaxing after a long weekend and probably a very big night and a late night after that wonderful grand final. But anyone want to play? Anybody want to win a book from our ABC book library as a first caller? The challenge is on. 1-300-222-702 or the text line. You can play along that way. 0467-922-702 on this public holiday, this Monday, the 5th of October. Our first caller is John in East Gardens. Hello, John.
2: I've been wanting to do this forever. I thought I would still have to be in the queue. There you go.
0: There you go. So full circle moments. Have you ever had one?
2: We've had lots, but one I can relate to is I was born in Bondi, so it's very relevant. I've had a great weekend with the Mighty Roosters. I was there today doing the celebration with another friend in our street.
0: Oh, yeah.
2: But that's not the full circle moment. The full circle moment was I was born in Bondi and had a great little childhood, finished up at South Maroubra in South Territory, had my careers. I'm now in my last third career of 13 years, which is lucky for me, by three. And some years ago, I started working as a postie in Bondi, and I've gone back to the same run where I started, where I lived, and I went, oh, that's my house, that's the flat we're in.
0: Oh, wow.
2: Yeah, and it was a beautiful moment of at the same time, it was very up and down, like, oh, wow, my life's complete, but I realised that they've got so much more living to do. So that was the fun part.
0: Yes. Oh, that's an excellent example. So you literally were delivering post in the street where you grew up, in Bondi?
2: Yeah, where I was born. Where and all doing? The memories of funny little things from school. We're in like a block of flats that was a bit like number 96 in wherever that was, Paddo or wherever.
0: Mm.
2: So I've had that look about it. We, for instance, had a dog called Missy that wasn't our dog, but we babysat it. And I tied it to a bowl of fruit. I would have been about five. And it panicked and it ran and it went straight off the balcony and landed and was safe. But just little quirky things like that I remember.
0: It would all come flooding back. I can just imagine that.
2: And there was a little service station there that was on the corner that was a staple. And I remember, because that was the thing that tipped me off that I was in the right street. It's now a council depot because it was a quirk. You know, all the, you know, are you from Sydney? Where are you from?
0: Yeah. I've been here for 25 years. Is that enough?
2: Yeah. So you've got all the ways, all the. Warners and all those lovely streets that all lead to the beach.
0: Mm.
2: So, it was a fun moment. Mm. And I've been back since, and I work as a relief postie. So I go all over the place.
0: Fabulous. Well, Dally Cherry Evans, he's had an incredible full circle moment.
2: That was another gorgeous moment today where he didn't say much. He just let the... It was beautifully run, professionally run club where two Butte teams have both won, which is making history. And, you know, he's done exactly what he was set out to do, which is to come and cap off his career. And that's a beautiful moment. You say 15, 16 years, actually, when you put the numbers together from one premiership to another. It's just unbelievable.
0: Yeah, it is unbelievable. Long time between drinks, but there you have it.
2: It is.
0: This will be very easy for you, John. We're looking for the score. Question one of tonight's evening's quiz.
2: Oh, okay.
0: We're looking for the score in last night's grand final.
2: Of the men's.
0: Yes, of the men's.
2: 1918.
0: You are correct. So close. If it wasn't for Dally Cherry Evans' field goal, it could have been a different story.
2: Yeah, we would have had extra time.
0: Yeah.
2: Extra time. Correct.
0: Yeah. And who knows what could have happened. Here is a voice. I'm hoping you can identify who the voice belongs to.
3: And Monty Python made us laugh.

0: awful lot at the time. This could have been hysteria, so he gave it 24 hours to then retell it. Went back to the BBC and said, we have a name. And they said, what is it? We said, Monty Python's Flying Circus. It wasn't a titter. Their faces barely moved. And they said to us, well, I think you'll find in years to come, it'll be known as Flying Circus.
1: Who might that be?
2: That sounds like Michael Palin.
1: Yes, it does sound like Michael Palin, because it is. Here is a multiple choice.
3: Multiple choice.
1: Australia's oldest man, Ken Weeks, turns what age? It's his birthday today. Has he turned 113, 115, or 118? He has lived almost his entire life in Grafton.
2: I'd have to say the first one, 113.
1: Is he 113 years young today? Yes, he is. Happy birthday, Ken Weeks. Here is a song. I'm looking for the name of this one and the artist.
2: Celebration by Madonna?
1: It is by Madonna, but the song is not Celebration, John.
2: I jumped in. Sorry. I should have teased it out a bit more.
1: That's all right. You've been a wonderful first caller. Thank you so much. Please stay on the line. We'll get your details. And we'll get your details and send you out a book. 1-300-222-702 to Nick in Cameray. Hello, Nick.
4: Hello.
1: Hello. Full circle moments in life. This might be a difficult one tonight for people, but if you think about it, most of us have had some sort of full circle moment, haven't we?
4: Yeah. Yeah, mine's pretty full on.
1: Is it?
4: In a good way. Yeah, I was born in Surry Hills at the Women's Hospital on Crown Street on the 21st of March 1969.
1: Mm-hmm.
4: And fast forward to 2009, I started to teach yoga in a gym on Crown Street, not far from where I was born. And I was at that gym for 9 years every Thursday morning teaching.
1: Oh, yes. Well, that's wonderful. That's a great story.
4: Yeah, I know. It occurred to me when it happened. I thought, I was born on Crown Street. And then, you know, I taught at another gym further down the road. And my highlight, can I say, was teaching Sir Kenneth Branagh 6 private yoga classes.
1: What was Sir Kenneth Branagh doing on Crown Street in Surry Hills?
4: Oh, no, that was somewhere else where I worked in the Blue Mountains at a resort.
1: Okay, all right. But was he living in the Blue Mountains?
4: He was visiting, promoting one of his films, mm-hmm. and he booked in for some yoga, and I just happened to be the yoga teacher at that resort. And when he arrived, they didn't tell me, and I saw him, and I was like, oh, really? Anyway, it was fantastic.
1: Okay. I took from that, that you were you starstruck or were you a bit kind of overwhelmed or what was the immediate feeling?
4: I was a bit starstruck because he's so fantastic as a Shakespearean actor. And,
1: yes.
4: You know, and he doesn't have social media and I didn't post anything. So, you know, the first class went well. He was a little bit late. So I pulled him up on that and I said, Kenneth, tomorrow you'll be on time. So he came early the next day and then we got on like a house on fire. I taught him 4 classes at the resort and then he invited me to teach 2 classes at his hotel in the city.
1: Gosh.
4: In the Circular Quay.
1: Wow.
4: Yeah, anyway, so I'm going on. But
1: no, so you were like a private yoga instructor to Sir Kenneth Branagh for a bit.
4: Just for a bit, yeah. But I haven't seen him lately, but it's fine.
1: Yeah, that's a claim to fame. he may get in touch one day soon. Now, would you happen
4: that
1: to know the name of this Madonna song? Oh, okay, go ahead.
4: I do. Mm-hmm. I used to dance to it. Holiday by Madonna.
1: Well done.

0: Yes, not celebrations, but holiday, Barbadonna. Well done, Nick. Here's a news question. There was a tornado over the long weekend. In which town in New South Wales?
1: Was it Ulladulla?
0: It was Ulladulla.
2: Oh, yes.
0: You weren't there by any chance?
1: No, I saw it on TV, on the ABC.
0: What's the nickname for the National Women's Rugby League team? The National Women's Rugby League team.
1: Oh, no. Any clues? No. I know it's the Kangaroos for the blow.
0: Yeah, the Kangaroos, which have been named today, haven't they?
1: It's not the Matildas, that's the soccer. Are they the Ollieroos?
0: Is that your answer, Nick?
1: I think that's wrong. I think that's another sport. But, it'll have to be.
0: The Ollieroos, the National Women's Rugby League nickname. It is not the Ollieroos.
1: Oh, well.
0: Great story, Nick, though. Thank you so much for being here.
1: Thanks a lot.
0: Enjoy the rest of your long weekend. 1-300-222-702 to Campbelltown. Hello, Ross. Hello, Ross. Hello, Ross. No, he's not there. Ross, you need to turn the radio off and turn your ears on to the phone. Have I got you now, Ross?
3: Hello, Ross.
0: Ross in Campbelltown. We're calling you. I don't think we've got him. Would anyone else like to play the quiz tonight? 1-300-222-702. If you would, we'd love to have you here.

0: On the text line, 0467 922 702, Frank says, I worked part-time at Bunnings when it was called BBC. I was at university some 35 years ago. And now, having recently retired, I have just started working part-time at Bunnings once again. Well, Frank, that is a beautiful example of a full circle moment. Who wants to play the quiz? 1-300-222-702. Do we have Ross back from Campbelltown? We'll keep trying for you, Ross, if you're hearing us. We'd love to speak to you. Let's try James in Wagga Wagga. Hello, James.
1: Hello.
0: How are you?
1: Good, thanks. How are you?
0: Have you had much of a long weekend?
1: No, a pretty quiet one, thanks.
0: Okay. Have you worked today, though, or have you had the day off?
1: I've had the day off.
0: Oh, well, that's good. Yeah.
1: Yeah, just wandered around Wagga and had a look.
0: You live in Wagga?
1: Visiting, sort of.
0: Oh, okay.
1: I'm camping at the airport caravan park. And it's raining.
0: Yes. It's been raining everywhere, hasn't it, over this long weekend? Yeah. So much so there was a tornado in Ulladulla that you might be aware of. But yeah. I'm looking for full circle moments in life, James. Have you had one? Where something's, you feel like life's come a full loop? You might have reconnected with an old friend or something?
1: No, not really.
0: No? No. That's all right. No. Would you happen to know the nickname for the National Women's Rugby League team?
1: Gillaroos.
0: The Gillaroos. Yes, it is. Oh. No. Oh, we need that one. Here we go. Yeah. There we go. The Bibbulmun Track. The Bibbulmun Track would be found in which Australian state or territory? The Bibbulmun Track with a B.
1: Western Australia?
0: Yeah, Western Australia. Well done. Well done. Could you name the actress who played Rose in the movie Titanic?
1: No, I don't think so. Rose. No. Can't remember it, mate.
0: No. That's all right, James.
1: Okay.
0: Good on you, James, though. Thank you for being here. You enjoy the rest of your camping trip in Wagga Wagga. 1-300-222-702 to Gregory Hills and Kudzai joins us. I think I pronounced that correctly. Is it Kudzai?
2: Yeah, did a good job. Thank you.
0: Is that how you say it?
2: Yeah.
0: Kudzai. Yeah, interesting. Wonderful name. Well, where's Kudzai? Where's that from?
2: Zimbabwe.
0: Wonderful. Well, thank you for picking up the phone. First time caller. Kudzai, full circle moments in life where your current situation kind of mirrors an earlier life stage. Has anything like that happened for you where you feel like you've come full circle?
2: I don't know. Probably not.
0: No?
2: I can't think of anything, sorry.
0: No, that's all right. Would you happen to know the actress who played the character Rose in the film Titanic? Kate Winslet, yes it is. She played alongside Leonardo DiCaprio, didn't she? Here is a song. I'm looking for the name of this song and the artist.

0: That's a good song, isn't it?
1: Yeah.
0: What's up?
1: Yep.
0: Four blondes or something. I don't know. Does that sound right?
1: It's so close. The song is What's Up, but yeah. It's by, what's the band?
0: Four Blondes.
1: Four something blondes.
0: Mm. Oh, the four non-blondes.
1: The four non-blondes.

0: Well done. Here is another famous voice. Who does it belong to? Goodzo?
1: It was better than Lego. Yeah, it was better than Lego. It was better than Lego.
0: Who might that be?
2: Wait, that's Matty Johns. That's Matty Johns.
0: It is Matty Johns.
2: It's better than Lego.
0: Do you remember that?
2: Yeah, oh, I wasn't alive back then, but
0: no.
2: Yeah.
0: Yeah. Very good. That's after a night's premiership way back. Way back when. Oh.
2: Sad they lost on the weekend, eh?
0: Well, it was close, wasn't it?
2: Yeah, I enjoyed it. It was a good game.
0: I enjoyed it. I think everyone enjoyed it. You don't get too many grand finals with all... I mean, there are just so many stories from that grand final, which is why we're talking tonight about full circle moments, because I feel like Dally Cherry Evans had an incredible full cycle moment.
2: Oh, I see. I see the theme. That's my
0: You bet. See where I'm coming from?
2: Yeah.
0: He won a premiership when he first started his career with Manly back in 2011, and he ends his career last night with the Roosters, another premiership flag, bookending his career.
2: Youngest and oldest halfback to do it, right?
0: Yes, yeah. I mean, he is the oldest player at the age of 37 in something like 104 years to win a premiership flag.
2: Insane.
0: It is insane. So you might have a full cycle moment that comes to you, but let's go keep going with the quiz questions. What's the name of the band that John Lennon formed in Liverpool in 1956 before the Beatles? What was the name of his band before the Beatles?
2: Before the Beatles?
0: Mm.
2: Oh. Am I allowed to ask my dad or something?
0: Sure.
2: Yeah, Dad. Look, what?
3: Quarrymans.
0: Yeah, your dad's right. It is the Quarrymen. That was the name of John Lennon's band before it evolved into the Beatles. Well done, Dad.
2: Bye, thanks, Dad.
0: Here is a multiple choice question, Kuzone.
4: Multiple choice.
0: The first official James Bond film, Dr. No, was released in the UK on this day. Was the year 1952, 1960? Or 1962, the first official James Bond film?
2: Can you give me those dates again?
0: Yeah, 1952, 1960, or 1962?
2: So 52, 60, 62.
0: What do you reckon?
2: I don't know. 62?
0: 1962 is correct. The first official James Bond film, Dr. No, was released in 1962 on this day. Nicely done. Here is another film, another movie. A film, a movie. Here's a song. I'm looking for the name of the song and the artist.

0: Nicely done. Here's a news question. Playing well. Pre-COP is a four-day UN event. Our Prime Minister, Anthony Albanese, is attending. There are two other Pacific nations. One is Tuvalu. What's the other?
1: What?
0: Tuvalu and?
1: Tuvalu.
0: Tuvalu is one of the Pacific nations. What's the other one?
1: Yeah. Oh. Yeah, I don't know. I don't know, Nauru or something.
0: Is it Nauru? Sorry, Kudzai. Not Nauru, but that's a good guess. Thank you so much for being here. You have a great night.
1: You too.
0: Yeah, good on you. 1-300-222-702 to play the quiz to Alistair in McLean. Hello, Alistair.
2: Hello, how are you?
0: I'm really well. We're talking full circle moments because of Dally Cherry Evans having an incredible full circle moment, really. Anything like that happened for you? I mean, maybe not as extreme as that, but have you ever felt like life has come the full circle for you?
2: Yes, I was adopted as a baby, and this year I've met all my blood relatives.
0: Oh.
2: All my half-siblings.
0: Wow.
2: On both sides.
0: That's massive.
2: Pretty big.
0: Doesn't get bigger than that. What prompted that?
2: I guess trying to come full circle, trying to sort of closure and always wondered and, yeah, all that. And things fell into place and it happened. It was, yeah, some relatives I came up with on the ancestry sites and things helped me find other people to find other people. And it just all fell into place very quickly in the end. But, yeah. A lot of help from other people that I'm very thankful for.
0: Uh-huh. And what's the overwhelming feeling been, Alistair?
2: It's contentment.
0: Hmm.
2: And thankfulness, because it's we all got on well and we're staying in touch and we'll just see where it goes and go from there.
0: Hmm. So no pressure? You're just allowing it to evolve?
2: Yes, yes. Hmm.
0: And have you felt that the family has been receptive, these relatives that you have been reintroduced to?
2: Yes, very, yes. They've all been lovely.
0: Mm.
2: Which has made it a lot easier, I guess.
0: Yeah.
2: A lot better.
0: Yeah. Oh, well, what a wonderful story. Congratulations for being so courageous as to make the first move.
2: Oh, thank you.
0: Mm. Yeah, it's very brave. So, Anthony Albanese. He is at a four-day pre-COP, they're calling it a pre-COP, United Nations event. It's being hosted by two Pacific nations. One is Tuvalu, the other is?
2: Fiji.
0: Fiji, yes it is. Fiji. Well done. Aries, Leo and Sagittarius are all elements in the zodiac sign. What's the element? They're all the same element. Aries, Leo, and Sagittarius. What's the element?
2: Oh. I can only think animal, so that's probably wrong. That's not an element, though, is it? That's a being. Where's life? I'll just say member of the animal kingdom, which would be wrong, I guess, but anyway.
0: They're all the same member of the animal kingdom.
2: Yeah.
0: Is that your answer?
2: That's my answer.
0: Sorry, Alistair.
2: No problem.
0: No. I'm looking for one of the elements, whether that's to help our next caller, sort of whether it's water, whether it's fire, air, earth, that kind of thing. But thank you all the same.
2: Yes,
0: congratulations. Congratulations with your future, your future life.
2: Thank you.
0: Yeah,
2: thank
0: good you. On you, Alistair. 1-300-222-702 to Newcastle. Hello, Ved.
3: Hello there.
0: Hey, welcome. Thanks for being here. First time caller. Ved, we're talking full circle moments. Have you ever had anything that kind of feels like life kind of completed a big loop?
3: I guess in a way. I finished school like 6 years ago and moved to Newcastle, and I'm just finishing a contract at my first job, and I guess in a way that's a full circle moment. I've got decisions to make that are similar in the, you know, whether moving, new jobs, where to work, similar kind of thing as when I finished school.
0: And so what made you come back to Newcastle?
3: Oh, well, I'm originally from Melbourne and then I moved to Newcastle. So I guess I'm deciding whether to go back to Melbourne or to stay in Newcastle, I guess.
0: So it'd be a full circle, really, if you went back to your kind of suburb of Melbourne to live there.
3: Yes. I suppose my circle hasn't completed yet then.
0: You sound like you've got a lot more life left, so there's plenty more circles to create. Veg, Aries, Leo and Sagittarius are all the same element in the zodiac. What's the element?
3: I'm going to guess fire.
0: Yes, fire is correct. Yeah, fire is correct. Here's a song. I'm looking for the name of this song and the artist.

0: Any ideas, Ved?
1: Oh, goodness. I'm at a bit of a loss there. Is it the artist or the
0: song? I'm looking for the name of the song and the artist.
1: And the artist.
0: Would it help if I told you it was American? An American rock band?
1: An American rock band. Well,
0: doesn't really narrow it down too much, does it?
1: No, not for me, no. Oh, it'd be a complete guess. I've got no idea.
0: Would you like to hear it again, or are we saying goodnight?
1: Oh, I'll say goodnight, I think.
0: All right, good on you, Ved. Thank you. This is for you.
1: Thanks very much.
0: Please call us again, 1-300-222-702, to Olivia in Sydney. Hello, Olivia.
2: Hi.
0: Hello, welcome. Olivia, we're talking full circle moments, whether you've kind of had one. How old are you, Olivia?
2: I'm 13.
0: You're 13.
2: I'm still quite young.
0: Yes.
2: But I definitely have some full circle moments to come.
0: Okay.
2: But one that's kind of happened to me was when I was little and my grandma used to always take care of me.
0: Mm-hmm.
2: And now that she's gotten a bit older, I, like, take care of her a lot and I go and see her a lot. And she's always been, like, a role model to me and always, like, helping me when, like, things have gotten hard.
0: Oh, that is an absolute full circle moment because you were being looked after her and now you're doing the looking after.
2: Yeah.
0: That's so beautiful.
2: As well as my dad, who's also helped quite a bit now, but I still go and see her every week, so...
0: Well, I'm sure she is so grateful for that. Yeah, you're probably the light of her life, I'm guessing.
2: Yeah.
0: Yeah.
2: And my sister as well.
0: Yes. No, we can't forget your sister and your dad. But, you know, I think family becomes so important, doesn't it, towards the end of your life. Would you happen to know this song? And my-

0: Is it Sheryl Crow who sings it?
1: Sheryl Crow?
0: Crow, yeah.
1: Is it Sheryl Crow? It is not. It is not. Sorry, Olivia. It's not
0: okay.
1: Sheryl Crow, but you are in the right country. It is an American rock band. But thank you all the same. You have a great night.
0: Thank you. Bye. Yeah.
1: Have you had a good long weekend?
0: Definitely, yeah.
1: That's terrific. Good on you. 1-300-222-702. Helensburg and Lisa joins us. Hello, Lisa.
2: Oh, hello. How are you?
1: I'm really well. Thanks for being here.
2: Thank you.
1: Had a full circle moment in your life, Lisa?
2: I have, absolutely. In fact, I'm with him now. I met a beautiful man who I fell in love with in the mid-90s, great love of my life. We're together for a little while and then we separated for 25 years and we re-met in 2016 and got married in 2018.

0: That you read it?
1: It was. I think it was a little bit of luck and also a little bit of engineering from a couple of friends of ours who were mutual friends. So I think they realised it was probably time that we re-met. But, yeah, it was just a fortunate experience, yeah.
0: That is a very fortunate experience.
1: It was beautiful.
0: I'm so pleased you rang up to tell us. that is certainly a full circle.
1: Yes.
0: Would you happen to know this song?

0: Oh, I don't, to be honest. I always fail on the music tests, but but they sound a little bit like the Indigo Girls. But anyway, there you go. That dates me.
1: Yeah. Not the Indigo Girls. No. But thank you for your story, Lisa.
0: No problem.
1: Thank you. Good on you. 1-300-222-702. John in the Blue Mountains. Hi, John.
2: Oh, hello. How are you?
1: Hello. I'm really great. Please tell me you're going to know this song.
2: I don't think I do know the song, actually.
1: You don't know the song. If I played it for you again, would it help?
2: It might help. But I do have a good Full Circle story for you, though.
1: Oh, do you? Okay, let's hear it.
2: Well, the radio, driving my son home. I don't think I've listened to the radio in, I don't know how long. And the quiz comes on, and it's just brought back all these memories, because my father used to listen to the quiz when he was driving me. And it was just this Full Circle moment. And I'd actually just taken the old family boat out on the Hawkesbury River, which is what my father used. And I'm actually staying up at the old family home, and I turn on the radio and it's the quiz. The waves of nostalgia just rush over me.
1: Wow. Now that is a story. So now I need to know, John. Have you not turned any radio on in all this time?
2: I'm not going to say I've never listened to a radio, but it's very out of the ordinary for me to...
1: Are you driving a different car?
2: Yeah, I am, actually. I was driving my mum's car. So, I think that's why I put it on, yeah.
1: Right. So is it that your car doesn't kind of naturally turn on? The radio doesn't naturally turn on? You've got to connect it or something?
2: I think it's more because I have these newfangled Bluetooth things and I listen to podcasts and stuff on my car.
1: But, right.
2: I didn't have it connected or anything.
1: So here we are. You're in your mum's car. You're up in the Hawkesbury at your parents' place.
2: Yes, yes.
1: And you turn the radio on, which you never do, and here is the evening's quiz.
2: Here's the evening quiz, and my father won it quite a few times. He's passed away now. He passed away 15 years ago.
1: Right.
2: But he'd always win it with the help of me and my siblings gathering round and, you know, being the brains.
1: The brains trust.
2: I don't think Robbie Buck used to be.
1: He was Robbie Buck.
2: Yeah.
1: He was the evening's presenter many years ago. So you know what, John? Nothing much has changed.
2: Well, I can hear that. I can hear that.
1: I don't know whether that's a good thing or a bad thing. But how do we get more people to turn on the radio, John? You'll be the secret to that.
2: I'll spread the word.
1: Right.
2: Spread the word. Yeah.
1: Tell them through your loudspeaker, through your megaphone.
2: Yes, exactly.
1: Maybe you can do a podcast on it.
2: They're a potty, yeah, exactly.
1: Yeah. So if I told you this was an American rock band from the 2010s.
2: Oh, gosh. I'm very bad at music. Well, this sort of music anyway.
1: You need some children.
2: I'll ask my mum to listen to it. Hang on. Do you want to play it again?
1: I will play it again, just for you and your mum.

0: It came out in 2010, an American rock band. Any ideas of the name of it and who it's by? No pressure at all.
1: 2010.
2: Oh, gosh, 2010. I don't know. Was I even listening to music back then? I'm not sure.
0: No, maybe you were listening to podcasts.
2: I don't think they were a thing back then. But hang on.

0: sounds like, is it like Hayley Woman? Because I did like Paranormal.
1: The lead paranormal. Singer, the lead singer is Hayley Williams, if that's what you're thinking.
0: Yeah, Hayley Williams. Yeah, yeah. I recognise the voice. Yeah. Is it Paramore?
1: It is Paramore. It is Paramore.
0: I can't believe I knew that.
1: And the song?
0: Oh, do I have to know the song as well?
1: I know. It's so tough, isn't it, this quiz? Maybe when Robbie Buck was doing it, it was easier.
0: Gosh, could you make an exception for me?
1: And that is the name of the song.
0: What?
1: That is the name of the song.
0: What? You're joking.
1: I'm not joking. The song is The Only Exception, and I'm going to give it to you by Paramore. Well done, John.

0: made an exception for you, John, because there is something serendipitous about this connection.
1: I think we can go all the way.
0: Yeah, we may go all the way. Let's have a go. Who was the UK's second female Prime Minister?
1: A second female Prime Minister? It would be Theresa May, wouldn't it?
0: Theresa May, you are correct. The Eurovision Song Contest this year was held in which country?
1: Oh, okay. Hang on. Eurovision. It's normally held in Europe, isn't it?
0: It is. It's Eurovision.
1: Being European. It's normally one of those, like, I don't know, cool countries, isn't it?
2: It's unusual.
1: Oh, wait, I'm going to ask my mum.
0: You can ask your mum.
1: She says she might know. Was it Austria? Was it Vienna?
0: It was Vienna in Austria. Nicely done. Here is a multiple choice.
1: Multiple
3: choice.
0: John, you're sounding excited, John.
1: I'm my heart rate's pumping, actually.
0: The Watergate criminal trial. The Watergate criminal trial. It happened in what year? Would it have been 1974, 1976 or 1978?
1: 1974, 76, 78. Now, my mum should know this because she had her finger on the pulse back in those days as an avid. What do you reckon, mum? What's the options again?
0: 1974, 1976 or 1978?
1: It was earlier, wasn't it? We're gonna lock in 74.
0: You reckon the criminal trial happened in 1974?
1: The criminal trial? Well, the criminal trial would have happened later, wouldn't it? Hang on, what are the off 74? 70...
0: So we're talking about not the scandal, but the trial. Yeah. The Watergate criminal trial occurred in what year? 1974, 1976, or 1978?
1: I'm going to say 76.
0: Locking in 1976?
1: Yeah, I'm locking it in.
0: John? Is locking in 1976.
1: Oh, I don't feel good.
0: Is he right?
1: Okay, all right.
0: John, how do we get you to call back another time?
1: Well, I don't know. You just, you might have already hooked me. I felt that I'll be chasing that high for the next few weeks, I think.
0: You did very well tonight. You did very well. Good on you, John. Say hello to your mum for us.
1: Will do.
0: And enjoy the Hawkesbury. Good on you. 1-300-222-702. That was wild, wasn't it? Jeff in Orange. Hello, Jeff.
4: Hello.
0: Hello and welcome.
5: First time caller.
0: Full circle moments, Jeff, as we look at Dally Cherry Evans as having one of the most incredible full circle moments with his field goal last night securing the premiership. What about you?
4: Yeah, look, not myself, but my father was brought up at Lane Cove, went to Lane Cove Primary School, Longaville Road, Lane Cove during the Second World War, actually, in the 30s. He's now, he's 93 this year. He's in a nursing home right next to the school. And looks down over the playground where he played as a kid. It's pretty cool.
0: That is nice.
4: Yeah, it's a amazing thing for him.
0: So he's happy. He's happy to be there.
4: Yeah, he's got a bit of dementia and stuff, but it's cool because he knows where he is, and he'll quite often talk about playing in the playground and what it was like when he was a kid.
0: Mm.
4: So it's a great full circle moment for him. Yeah.
0: Oh, that is lovely. Well, aren't you lucky that you were able to get him there in that location?
4: Yeah, it's really good. Yeah.
0: Mm, beautiful. So it's a multiple choice. Mm-hmm. We've knocked out
3: multiple choice.
0: One of the possibilities. The Watergate criminal trial, so not the scandal, the trial, occurred in what year? Do you reckon it was 1974 or 1978?
4: I think 74 because I was a kid when it happened, but I remember it. Yeah.
0: You are correct. 1974. The scandal was 1972 and the trial was 2 years later in 74. Yeah. In the Mr. Men series, what colour is Mr. Tickle?
4: Mr. Tickle? I don't know. I'd have to guess. I'll say blue.
0: Is Mr. Tickle the colour of blue? Not blue. Sorry, Jeff.
4: Well, I was a wild guess.
0: Good on you. Have a great night. Thank you for your story. That was very lovely. 1-300-222-702 to Burwood. Hello, Jackie.
6: Hello.
0: Yeah, full circle moments, Jackie. Have you had one?
6: I don't think I honestly could say I have. I mean, really don't.
0: It doesn't have to be as big as some of the ones we've heard tonight. Some of them have been quite extraordinary. But it might just be reconnecting with an old primary school friend or something.
6: I must say, with my old primary school friends, I still keep contact with them. So I haven't had to come full circle because I haven't not kept up with them.
0: You haven't left the circle.
6: That's right.
0: You're still in the moment. You still think you're a primary school kid, don't you, Jackie?
6: Oh, I'm sure.
0: Yeah.
6: Young at heart.
0: Yes. I think that is the secret, that you look at yourself in the mirror and you still see that little girl.
6: That's right.
0: Yeah.
6: That's right.
0: Yeah.
6: You never see the old hag.
0: The old hag doesn't exist, Jackie.
6: No, that's right.
0: No, it doesn't exist. What is the colour of Mr. Tickle in the Mr. Men series? Not blue.
6: I don't know, but I'll guess pink.
0: Ah, is Mr. Tickle the colour pink? Not pink. Sorry, Jackie.
6: That's okay.
0: Good on you. Have a good night. 1-300-222-702. Does anyone know, in the Mr. Men series, you know, the children's books of those little books, the Mr. Men's, and they've got Little Miss as well? In the Mr. Men's series, what colour is Mr. Tickle? Not pink, not blue. Anyone know? Let's try Jenny in Glenbrook. Hello, Jenny.
7: Hello, Renee. How are you?
0: How nice to talk to you, Jenny. You often text in your answers, so it's
7: very nice
0: to hear your voice tonight. And look at that, Jenny.
7: Oh.
0: As luck would have it, there's the goal. Before I ask you the question, full circle moments. Have you ever felt like life's come full circle for you?
7: Yes, I've got a similar story to a previous caller. I worked with my now partner many years ago. We worked together and we're just friends and, you know, you go, then, you know, he moved on and we're both married. And anyway, a bit later in life, things change, and through word of mouth, through friends, and we reconnected, and here we are today, and I haven't been happier. He's an amazing person. He's very placid, and it just worked for us both. So, that was a full circle moment. It is a nice story. It was meant to be, I believe in that. But also, too, talking about, you know, your parents and your grandparents and the things you learn as a child, and then you find yourself teaching your grandchildren, you know, like, and just those little things that you pass on to them. So, it certainly does go around in circles, that's for sure.
0: Mm. It is quite nice, isn't it, when you see a child sort of do something that you enjoyed doing as a child. So they might be playing a game like elastics or knuckles, yes, or with a train set, or, you know, you think, oh, are kids today still doing that?
7: Yeah, that's right, yeah.
0: How lovely.
7: It's lovely.
0: Mm.
7: Yeah.
0: Greg says, a full circle moment for me when I worked out in far northwestern New South Wales during school holidays. Now it's 50 years later and I am working out in far northern western New South Wales, loading up the camper and visiting the same places. It's now a very large national park.
7: Wow.
0: Greg remembers it as being something quite different. Very nice. So, Jenny, to the quiz question at hand. The gong's gone off. If you get this right, you will win the fridge magnet. Here we go.
7: Okay. Well, luckily for my grandchildren, I think it's orange, Mr. Tickle.
0: Is Mr. Tickle orange? Yes, it is. Mr. Tickle is an orange character. Well done. Well done,
7: Thank
0: Jenny.
7: You.
0: We'll also throw in a book from our ABC Book Library and you get to choose the song. Would you like to hear from the songs we've heard tonight in the quiz, The Only Exception by Paramore, Moves Like Jagger by Maroon 5, Four Non-Blondes, What's Up, or Madonna and Holiday?
7: I think I'll have Maroon 5.
0: Ah, Maroon 5.
7: Yes.
0: Moves Like Jagger. Very good.
7: Yep.
0: On this public holiday, the 5th of October. Thank you, Jenny. Congratulations.
7: Thank you.
0: Here it is. I'm Renee Kirosh. This is Evenings. It's 4 minutes away from the 8 o'clock news.

0: Thank you, Kim, on the text line. Kim writes, talk about a 360 moment. I owned a Toyota, then I traded it in, and a few cars later I got another Toyota, and the number plate had 360 as the number. Talk about a 360 moment. News time now. After news, we're going to take you to the Elvis Festival, which has just launched its program for 2027. If you're looking for something to do next January 27, you might consider the Parks Festival. More on that next.
1: With Satyam Weinstein. Prime Minister Anthony Albanese is in Fiji for the

0: pre-COP31 summit ahead of the UN Climate Conference in Turkey next month. Here's ABC's Fiji reporter, Lethe Mavono.
1: It's a pretty interesting relationship that Australia has with the rest of the members of the Pacific Islands Forum, of which Australia is, of course, a member, in that they see Australia as a big brother, if you will, who comes to their aid, but also who helps to strengthen the Pacific position on a number of issues. But then at the same time, the countries of the Pacific don't mince their words when they call on Australia to live up to its promise, to live up to its position of being a brother and being part of the Pacific Vuu Vale, which means family, in that family don't do what harms the rest of the family.
0: The Cancer Council says a cut in the tobacco excise would only benefit the tobacco industry, pointing to the success of Queensland's crackdown on the illicit trade. New data shows state legislation strengthening powers to shut down illegal tobacco shops has led to a 55% jump in legal cigarette sales. Some premiers are calling for the federal government to slash the tobacco excise, but Cancer Council CEO Jacinta Reddin says the tobacco industry can't be trusted.
2: I just returned from the World Cancer Congress, where we heard that while the tobacco sector is responsible for the deaths that have been caused due to smoking, they're now trying to repaint themselves as part of the solution. We can't fall for that, because at the same time, they're peddling cigarettes in developing economies around the world.
0: Human Rights Watch is warning 13 Australian men held in an Iraqi jail on suspicion of links to the Islamic State militant group could face inhumane treatment behind bars and potential execution. Middle East correspondent Matthew Doran reports.
3: Almost 5,700 prisoners who'd been held in jails in Kurdish-controlled northeastern Syria for years were abruptly transferred to Iraq by the United States earlier this year, where they've faced interrogations over their alleged links to the failed Islamic State. Among them are believed to be 13 Australians, including 22-year-old Yusuf Zahab, who was taken to Syria by family when he was just 12 years old. Human Rights Watch is warning Iraq's prison system has a documented history of torture and unlawful executions, and is urging Australia to insist on the men's repatriation. The Albanese government has said it is providing no assistance to help the men return home.
0: Yemen's Saudi-backed government says it's launching a major military campaign to recapture all areas of the country controlled by the Iranian-backed Houthis. Meanwhile, the Houthis say they've launched ballistic missiles and drones at Aramco sites in Saudi Arabia. Over the past 2 days, the group has made gains over the Saudi-backed government forces near the city of Taiz. This man, who lives in Taiz, says he's preparing to defend it from the Houthis.
4: I will remain steadfast in this city. I was about to go to the front line, but I'm waiting for a friend and we'll go together. Although I work to support my family, I will go to the front line to defend Taiz.
0: Spanish Prime Minister Pedro Sanchez has announced early elections after his government suffered a bruising legislative defeat last week on emergency measures related to the country's housing crisis. The vote will be held on November 29. In recent weeks, protests calling for protections for renters have been held in cities across the country after public outrage grew over the televised eviction of an 87-year-old woman in Madrid last month. Britain's judicial office says a court hearing will take place later this week after Andrew Mountbatten Windsor requested that a judge examine the lawfulness of search warrants that preceded his arrest in February. Mr. Mountbatten Windsor was arrested on suspicion of leaking government documents to the late American sex offender Jeffrey Epstein when he was a special representative for trade between 2001 and 2011. Britain's Thames Valley Police has confirmed the force is engaging legal proceedings in relation to the issuing of warrants. A man's been treated for an arrow wound in the foot in the remote Northern Territory community of Wadare. NT police received reports of the incident in the early hours of this morning and say officers took the man to a local health clinic. Police seized two arrows and have sent them for forensic testing. Authorities believe it's linked to ongoing unrest between family groups in the area. And a man's been charged with assaulting a volunteer ambulance officer at Bowman's in South Australia's mid-north last month. SA police say the volunteer officers attended the 71-year-old's house to conduct a welfare check. It's alleged the man then assaulted the female officer by biting her on the upper part of her body. The man is expected to appear in court at a later date. You're up to date with the latest from ABC News. Get more news at any time. 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
2: We're back, and thank you for being with me. Coming up, we're going to take you back to the year 1996, when this was a big hit.

And the Spice Girls launched. You might remember some of the other big moments of 1996, some of the big ticket news items, some of the events in popular culture. And if it sparks a memory when we play you some of the items, you might be good enough to give us a call. 1-300-222-702 is the number. Do you remember the Spice Girls coming out?

0: coming your way in about 20 minutes. We're going to take you to Whitecliffs in far western New South Wales. This weekend has seen a big competition of high-powered rockets being tested. The 2026 Australian Universities Rocket Competition has been held in Whitecliffs. So more on that in a little bit.
1: Evenings with Renee Grosch.
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0: But right now, it's time to talk the Elvis Festival.
3: But it's the one for the money.

0: believe that 2027 marks the 50th anniversary of Elvis's death. Incredible, isn't it? He died at such a young age, just 42 in 1977. So as you would well know, every year Parks holds an incredible Elvis festival. And next January is going to be probably the biggest Elvis festival Parks has ever seen. It's an enormous celebration, isn't it? 50 years since the death of Elvis. And they've got a lot in store for you. To find out what has been launched for the program that is known as the Parks Festival, Mark Andrew joins us. He is an acclaimed Australian Elvis tribute artist. He has been performing as Elvis for over three decades, and he has a very long history with the event in Parks, and he joins us now. Hello, Mark.
1: Hi, Renee. Thanks for having me.
0: It must be in some ways both exhilarating and a bit intimidating performing as Elvis Presley.
1: I mean, when I started about a bit over 30 years ago, I just wanted to do Elvis justice, and over the years I got to perform and have, you know, certain members of Elvis's entourage in my audience, and that puts you under a bit of pressure. And when Jerry Schilling comes backstage and says, "Mark, you do great justice to my good friend's legacy," that really meant something to me, and I felt like I was doing something right. And I always wanted to promote Elvis in a positive way and be true to him as a character. And, you know, I'm still doing it. I still love it. And, yeah, even though I'm just turned 60, I'm reasonably fit and can pull it off. And I think as long as I can do him justice, I'll keep performing.
0: Mm. So you've been performing for over 30 years as Elvis. You're one of the biggest Elvis tribute artists, not just in Australia, but really in the world. I know you've performed all over the world. You've got a show, though, that you're performing next year at the Parks Elvis Festival called My Story as Elvis.
1: Yeah, so I was really chuffed because I'm going to be inducted into the Wall of Fame. So in Parks, at the Information Centre, they have replica gates of Graceland that are identical.

0: and they're exactly the same size. And the brickwork is exact as well. And on the brickwork is a plaque, and every year they induct an Australian icon. And so for them to ring me as a tribute performer, I was just really gobsmacked and really emotional about it. And I really appreciate the acknowledgement and my input, because in the earlier days of Parks, I was really tight with the committee and, you know, even wanted to introduce more of Elvis into the festival, even into the imagery, and finally got it over the line. And it's just been fantastic just being part of the festival for over 22 years now.
1: Yeah. So My Story as Elvis, what's that about? Because I know you've done a whole bunch of shows with the music of Elvis Presley.
0: This Wall of Fame show is pretty much as it's a show dedicated to being inducted into the Wall of Fame. And so I'd like to tell my story with vision and show some slides of, you know, when I first started out and the journey and the struggles. And so the songs will kind of match my story and even, you know, my mother passing away and things like that, that, you know, my family, my father had to take us back to Europe to his family. So we were brought up over there, and that's where I discovered Elvis and started performing there, you know, about 44 years ago. So I didn't sort of turn professional until over 30 years ago. But, you know, that's, and then the second half of the show, I actually transform into the character and come out as Elvis.
1: Wow, that is incredibly moving. So where was your family? What part of Europe were you from?
0: From Malta, from the tiniest country in the world. It's a tiny little crumb underneath Sicily. And, you know, I've got sisters living there and my stepmom and aunties and uncles. And I sort of make the visit every year now because I take groups over to Europe and also to the US as well, because over the years I've had so much knowledge about Elvis that next year we're actually going to Memphis for Elvis Week, which is going to be a huge one, as you said previously.
1: Well, with the 50-year anniversary of his death, yes, it's going to be big. It's going to be bigger than Ben-Hur all around the world. But for Parks in January,
0: yes,
1: the event's always in January. Next year, 2027, they're doing something quite extraordinary, and they're bringing a member of Elvis's family to Parks for the first time.
0: Yes.
1: Now, it's not Priscilla Presley. She did come to Australia last year. It's a cousin of Elvis Presley's.
0: It is, and she's a lovely lady. Donna, I've met her quite a few times in Memphis, and, you know, she lived at Graceland. She worked in the office with Vernon, you know, answering fan mail, things like that.
1: Elvis's father.
0: She's got, yes, he used to run the office and kept every receipt for Elvis's purchases. And Donna will have all this insight and tell some lovely stories. And it's great, because in 2014, I was feature artist at Parks, and I actually suggested, because the theme was Kissing Cousins that year, so I suggested, let's bring Cynthia Pepper out. And she was Elvis's co-star from that movie. So that was in 2014. And it's lovely to have Donna, you know, the first Presley to be part of the Parks Elvis Festival next year. So, you know, Parks has worked really hard to bring up this festival to a world-class level. And it's we have thousands and thousands of people. And those of you that are thinking about coming and that are not sure, you know, it's such a fantastic weekend and a way to celebrate Elvis, and people get the chance to dress up and things like that. And it's just lovely to see.
1: Yeah, it is from the 6th to the 10th of January in Parks. And it's 34th year.
0: Right.
1: Actually, it's such a big event. It's, am I right? It's the world's largest celebration of Elvis Presley outside of Memphis?
0: It is, because there used to be another one in Canada, in Collingwood, and that was pretty, you know, on par with Parks. But now Parks will have to be right up there with all the huge festivals around the world, especially in the US. But, You know, and we have people coming from Japan, from New Zealand, and all the Southern Hemisphere, and they all come to Parkes for that.

0: sort of weekend, and it falls on Elvis's birthday, which would have been Elvis's 92nd birthday next year.
1: Gosh. Now, we did mention Priscilla Presley. She has been to Australia a number of times with her own tour, but no member of the Presley family has ever come to the Parks Festival. What is first cousin Donna Presley going to be talking about? What's she going to be doing in honour of Elvis?
0: It'll obviously be a Q&A and tell her little history of being Elvis's cousin and what would have been like to see Elvis at a young age. I mean, I've never really spoken to Donna in length about her stories. I've met her briefly, but I'm sure she's got a lot of stories about even just being at Graceland for a weekend or for a summer. So her mother was Elvis's father's sister. So that's that's how close she would have been. And they would have been visiting Graceland quite a bit. Elvis would have been in and out touring and doing movies and things like that. And she would have been right there when Elvis was home.
1: In terms of living relatives, Elvis has got a few grandchildren, doesn't he? His daughter, Lisa Marie Presley, she has passed very sadly.
0: Yes.
1: Lisa Marie Presley had a few children.
0: Yeah, so she's got Riley, which owns the estate now, and the twins, which are Finley and Harper. And so they're sort of not so much involved in Memphis Week and things like that, it'll be nice to see Riley, come out to Parks one year, that'll be just absolutely amazing.
1: Mm. Do any of them have any resemblance to Elvis? I mean, I always thought Lisa Marie looked very much like him.
0: Yes, I thought, the twins looked like him quite a bit, but I think that's also, I think since then they've had a little bit of surgery to, they kind of don't like that pressure of even Benjamin, unfortunately, passed away because of that pressure, of being Elvis's grandson and being compared to him all the time. And it must be very hard for them to live with that status.
1: Right, so I don't know that story. So there was a fourth grandchild who took his life.
0: Yeah, he took his life, yeah. Mm.
1: Right.
0: Yeah,
1: did he look very similar to Elvis?
0: He looked very similar to Elvis, yes.
1: Right. Yeah, there would be a lot of pressure. I mean, Elvis, there's no one like him. There really has been no other kind of musician or actor or singer or personality that anywhere comes close to him.
0: He was huge, and even Lisa Marie had her guard up every time. I met her twice, and once I was introduced to her by Jerry Schilling, who was Elvis's best friend or very close friend, and Jerry kind of to let her guard down said, "He's a good guy," referring to me. And even still, Lisa really didn't open up at all to a conversation. She was just blank. And it's very unfortunate that, I just didn't even want to ask her about her dad. I just wanted to speak to her just about anything, But we couldn't strike up a conversation because there was nothing there.
1: I mean, I can understand how difficult it must be for all of the Presley family to feel like they can be themselves in their life, not always be associated with the mystery of Elvis Presley.
0: Yeah, I think there's there was always a darkness, underneath the limelight and the Presley name. There was always this underlying darkness, But, just going back to Elvis himself, he was just a fabulous, amazing entertainer that no one ever comes close. And, performing as Elvis, really, you only just want to give the fans a little glimpse every now and again that, whether it's the outfit, whether it's the song, whether it's the vocal, And just keep, you know, fans just want to keep seeing that live show and keep reliving the concert that they never got to see.
1: Mark Andrew is here. He's an Elvis tribute artist. He'll be performing in January at the Parkes Elvis Festival, celebrating a huge one this year, 50 years since the passing, since the death of Elvis Presley. Your show is My Story as Elvis. And, of course, we've been talking about Donna Presley, who's coming out to Australia for the first time. She's a first cousin of Elvis's, and she will be in conversation sharing her personal stories and reflections on living as part of the Presley family and growing up at Graceland. Can I ask you, before we have to say goodnight, Mark Andrew, have you got a favourite song of Elvis's that you like performing?
0: I really love singing My Way. I love singing, even though it was a Frank Sinatra song, you know, Elvis sold more records, but I do love performing American Trilogy, which to me was, Elvis was passionate American, and American Trilogy kind of sums up, you know, it's a big song, it's a big ballad, and it crescendos to a, you know, a great finish. And it just really, it says Elvis all over, you know, during the song.
1: Yeah. Anything else?
0: Oh, you know, obviously I love all the shakers and movers, but, you know, there's so many songs that I love, you know, that is very, very hard to pinpoint just one song.
1: Mm. Well, I look forward to hearing you at Parkes in January. I'm going to try to get there this year. I've never been before, but I think
0: if you're
1: ever going to choose a time to go to Parkes for the Elvis Festival, it would be this one.
0: It certainly won't. Yeah, for sure.
1: Good on you, Mark. Thank you. Very nice for you to join us on this public holiday.
0: Thanks,
1: I really
0: Renee.
1: Appreciate it. Mark Andrew, he's a tribute artist. We're talking about Parkes Festival coming up this January from 6th of January to the 10th of January, 2027.

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1: Kim Hoon shares his story of escape and sacrifice and how caring for his elderly father returns that gift. And Richard Glover gives us a parenting book with a twist, looking at the ever-changing advice on raising kids.
2: If I Blame the Parents had been a song, it would have topped the Australian charts every year for a century.
1: My Old Man and Me and How to Ruin a Child. Books and audiobook out now in bookshops and online.
0: Evenings with Renee Grosch.
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4: And thank you very much to Penny, who is driving home to Goulburn from Sydney. She has texted in. She's pulled over at Sutton Forest to text. So thank you for that, Penny. She writes, it got dark and I realised I had a stowaway in the car. It was a Bogong moth. I've decided to give it a lift and save it 200 kilometres of flying towards the snowy mountains. It was fluttering around near the windscreen for a while, probably attracted to my car headlights. Now it's somewhere in the back seat, I think. I'll let it out when I get home and hopefully it continues south. Well done, Penny. That's good indeed.
0: This is Evenings with Renee Grosch.
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4: Let me take you to the far western town of Whitecliffs now. There have been hundreds of university students from across India, New Zealand and Australia launching rockets from Whitecliffs. It's been a competition. This is the Australian University's rocket competition that's held every year, but this year it's been in Whitecliffs. To find out more, Jennifer He joins us from the Australian University's rocket competition. She's the director. Hello, Jennifer.
5: Hello, Renee. How are you?
4: Yeah, this is a lot of students coming to Whitecliffs. Have people wrapped up now or is it continuing?
5: It's just wrapped up last night and people are heading home now.
4: Okay. So how many in total have you had?
5: So we've had a total of about 20 teams attend. That's with 14 universities and about 300.
4: Oh, we've just lost her, Tash. We'll try to get Jennifer He back. I was just intrigued by it because these really are our emerging aerospace engineers of the future. They have, as I understand it, they've designed, they've built and they've launched their custom rockets, and they've launched them from, I think it's from a sheep station just outside of Whitecliffs. I think we've got Jennifer He back. Nope. We'll try to get her back in a moment.
0: Mornings with Jenny Marchant.
6: Soul Clinic is a wraparound service at Soul Hub in Newcastle. 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
0: Weekdays between 9 and 11 on 1233 ABC Newcastle.
4: Mark Andrew, just earlier, the acclaimed Elvis tribute artist, said that his favourite song to perform Elvis song was this one. I found it for you. Oh.

0: Elvis Presley, an American trilogy, marking his 50th anniversary next year in 2027, the 50th anniversary of Elvis Presley's death. Gosh, it's incredible, isn't it, to think that he died at the age of 42. We've got Jennifer He back from the Australian University's Rocket Competition. Hello, Jennifer.
1: Hey, Renee, how are you?
0: Live radio, don't you love it? Now, so where were we? So you had 20 teams across 14 universities over the weekend competing. So all of these university students have designed and built and launched their own rockets.
1: Yeah, that's exactly right. And all from their university.
0: That's incredible, isn't it? So these really are our future aerospace engineers.
1: It certainly is. And they won't just go into aerospace industry. They'll go across all industries.
0: So what was the competition? Was it the person who could launch their rocket the furthest?
1: It was actually a test of accuracy. So there are three categories in 5,000, 10,000 and 30,000 feet, and the students have to launch their rocket to exactly that perfect altitude.
0: Okay, so it's about precision.
1: Yes.
0: And is it difficult to measure?
1: It isn't too difficult to measure. Part of their avionics part of their rocket is that they have flight computers built into them that reads the temperature, the altitude that they go to.
0: Okay. So can you announce the winners?
1: Yes.
0: Were there many winners?
1: There is a winner and a runner-up across all categories.

0: I can tell you that the overall winner for the whole competition was Australian National University.
1: Ah, and the name? Do you have her name or his name?
0: It's actually a team of people, and for ANU, they brought about 20 students. So they all would have contributed to the rocket and their success.
1: Wow, okay. Well, congratulations to Australian National University and your team of aerospace engineers. So they were launching the rockets from a sheep station, is that right?
0: Yeah, that's right. It's called Caradoc out in Wycliffe.
1: Mm-hmm. And is it what's required to launch a rocket successfully?
0: So a big part of it is, of course, there is the technical components of it, of building a successful rocket and testing and validating all of their parts accurately. But there is also the teamwork component of this and the organizational component of this, which can be really difficult especially for young people who this is probably their first experience at hands-on engineering. So all parts of that are required for a successful rocket and a successful team.
1: This might sound like a really silly question, Jennifer Hee, but once the rocket's launched, what happens to the rocket?
0: So after it's launched, it reaches its apogee when the entire motor is spent. And at the apogee, a small parachute gets deployed, and then that allows it to slow down a little bit as it comes back down. And as it gets a little bit closer to the ground, a bigger parachute will open up, and that'll make sure that the rocket will land back down on the ground safely and ready to be used again.
1: Oh, okay. So it's not like the rocket's sent into space and it just continues forevermore.
0: No.
1: Out into space. So it's returned and they can reuse reuse the rocket. So these students have designed and built their own rockets over the past year. What's the next step for them?
0: A lot of them will do this every single year, actually. So some of them, they'll work up in the team. So some of them may have started a junior position and they'll work themselves up within the team. They might even become a team lead or a technical lead. But then after this, when they're done with their degrees, they'll go into the workforce and they'll be ready. They'll already dealt with real engineering challenges and they'll be more employable.
1: Hmm. So would you be returning with this competition to Wycliffe's next year or in future years? Because this is the first time you launched from the sheep station near Wycliffe's. Is that right?
0: This is the second year that we've launched from this from Wycliffe's, actually. And the first time was last year. So we do plan for the competition to return to Wycliffe again. It's a beautiful town and the people are extremely welcoming. So, yeah, absolutely.
1: Yeah, good on you. Oh, well, thank you for telling us about it, Jennifer. I really appreciate it.
0: No worries.
1: And keep your phone charged.
0: Yes.
1: Good on you. Thank you. Jennifer Hee is the competition director. So congratulations again to ANU.
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3: Upper Hunter Shire Council says the installation of
4: weather storms will spread through to the Hunter and the
2: traffic.
5: There's heavy traffic building on Maitland Road from Sandgate through to Hexham.
6: Surf report.
7: Inside woods are choppy, there's no break in the shoals, barometer there is.
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1: I think it's so funny that the director of that rockets competition can successfully manage to have her university students launch rockets, you know, 30,000 feet into space with great precision, but she can't manage to power her phone for a radio interview. But that's all right. That's live radio and that's what makes it fun.

Oasis was the other band that in 1992 performed at their biggest outdoor concert in British history. It was a record-breaking two-night concert at Knebworth Park in the UK, where over 250,000 fans came out. Of course, Oasis debuted back in 1991, but it was in 1996 that this enormous outdoor concert really launched.

The defining concert of Oasis in 1996, a two-night event at Nebworth Park. You might remember 1996 for debuting television like this.

0: television also saw Seinfeld come to the airwaves and ER, the hospital drama, dominated television ratings. Do you remember any of those shows? 1-300-222-702 to Rebecca in Gunnedah. Hello, Rebecca.
1: Hey, Renee. How are you going?
0: 1996, a year of great television?
1: Sorry, am I what?
0: Was it a year of great television?
1: Oh, look, I mean, I was at uni. I was in my second year at uni, living at Bathurst. It was a fantastic time, actually, like for me and my friends, being you know, away from home, from college or on houses. But I do remember, you know, it's interesting because my daughter's just turned 20 and some friends made a comment about, like, when we were 20, we were, you know, driving to a friend's 21st and singing Loveful by the Cardigans. And, yeah, I remember Romeo and Juliet came out, I think, the Baz Luhrmann movie at the end of that year, at the end of 96, and that was just such a big, that album, that movie, yeah, just great time, yeah.
0: And that scene, the scene in the movie around the fish tank.
1: Oh, yeah, I mean, fabulous movie and, yeah, just... I remember actually my sisters and I, like, we went out on Boxing, you know, Day, I think, to see Romeo and Juliet and, you know, down to the cinemas in Parramatta there, just around, I don't know if you're in Parramatta tonight, but I think that's you are sometimes. But just across, Parramatta wasn't the Parramatta it is now, but I grew up around that area at Carlingford and, yeah, going down to the movies to, you know, to see Romeo and Juliet, and it was such, like, appointment. You know, you wanted to go and see that movie on Boxing Day. Yeah, I really remember that feeling. Yeah,
0: no, it was a big
1: seeing it. Yeah.
0: It was a big film and a big moment for Baz Luhrmann in his career, wasn't it?
1: Yeah, I mean, I followed the trilogy really of those movies. Like, I also remember going and seeing Strictly Ballroom, like around the time I finished high school, like also in Parramatta. So, yeah, but the Romeo and Juliet, it was just great and such an amazing soundtrack that then that sort of took us through that time. But
0: It was Leonardo DiCaprio and was it Claire Danes?
1: Claire Danes,
0: Such innocence and such sweet love, wasn't it?
1: Oh, I know. And I think just really, you know, that idea that Shakespeare quite often, you know, gets put in different time zones, in different, in

0: errors, but Baz did such a great job of it, really, to bring it to us in 1996.
1: He certainly did.
0: You know, the music that he always puts with all his movies is such a that's just such a great soundtrack. And that, you know, as I said, my daughter's just turned 20, and some friends made a reference to that. Oh, well, we, you know, listening to Loveful, and it's like I'm right back there, like 1996. We spent a lot of time on the road from Sydney across to Bathurst and travelling around, and yeah, just a great time.
1: Good on you. Thanks for the memory.
0: To be 20 again would be amazing.
1: Wouldn't it? Thanks, Rebecca. Also, 1996 saw John Howard defeat Paul Keating in a landslide election.
2: I feel many emotions tonight, but the deepest emotion of all I feel is that of humility that the Australian people have given me the privilege of leading the government of this country. And I want to say that the government that I will lead will be a government not only for the people who voted for us, but also for the people who voted against us. 9 years ago, when I was unsuccessful in an election, I said in my concession speech that the things that united Australians were infinitely more important and more enduring than the things that divided Australians. That has always been my political credo.
1: John Howard ending 13 years of continuous Labor rule. Sage comments from John Howard there, weren't they? You might remember 1996 as the year that Dolly the sheep was cloned.
3: Her name is Dolly. 7 months old, she may not be the monster imagined in a science fiction fantasy, yet the cuddly Finn Dorset lamb may represent a major landmark in the history of genetic engineering. On an ordinary farm in Scotland, scientists say a clone was created from a single cell taken from the udder of a sheep. The embryo was then implanted in a surrogate, making an exact genetic copy of its so-called mother. Scientists hail it as a triumph for research in aging, medicine and genetics.
1: You might remember 1996... the tragedy in April the 28th to the 29th of 1996 of Port Arthur, the mass shooting at the historic Port Arthur tourist precinct in Tasmania, where 35 innocent people were killed, another 23 were injured when Martin Bryant went on a rampage with a semi-automatic rifle in Port Arthur.
4: A siege is underway in the Tasmanian town of Port Arthur, where at least 25 people have been shot dead in Australia's worst massacre. Another 26 are wounded. The gunman is holding police at bay. He's believed to be holding at least one person hostage. Most of the victims are reported to be tourists visiting the historic penal colony at Port Arthur. And a warning that some of the pictures in this report may be disturbing.
5: Helicopters began ferrying the injured to Hobart from Port Arthur after a gunman opened fire there this afternoon.
6: We've had a gunman run amok on the Port Arthur historic site. That's 85 k's from Hobart. Happened mid-afternoon. There are at least 12 confirmed dead, if not 22. There's a further 15 injured. At the moment, we have a hostage and siege situation which we're attempting to contain the control.
5: The convict ruins are a favourite with interstate and overseas tourists. It's understood those visitors have made up the bulk of those killed or wounded. Locals near the site cringed in fear inside their shops and homes as the gunman opened fire.
7: Everyone's just freaked out.
8: What do you understand he may have done?
7: Kill lots of people.
8: Any idea why?
7: No, no idea.
8: Any idea who he was?
7: No idea. Not a local, I don't think.
8: Do you know if any tourists have been involved?
7: Yes, there have been.
8: No, it just sounds awful.
7: It is awful. It's very, very awful.
1: It was horrific, wasn't it? April the 28th and 29th of 1996, which led to the response from John Howard. His response was the National Firearms Agreement, the bipartisan gun safety reforms that saw the landmark agreement ban automatic and semi-automatic rifles, and we saw the National Gun Buyback Scheme introduced. 1996 was also the year that the first episode of Australian Story took place. The long-running and acclaimed ABC documentary series is actually celebrating a big anniversary this year, 30 years of Australian Story. Well, its first episode was May 29, 1996. 96 in September also saw Pauline Hanson enter the federal parliament. She gave her maiden speech. She was newly elected an independent, and she delivered her controversial maiden speech in September of 1996, calling for a reduction in Asian immigration. What else happened? Well, you might remember 96 for being the year the Toy Story was released. You got a friend.

Story was historic in that it was the first feature-length film that was entirely digitally animated. You might remember that coming out. Lots of films were big in 96. Trainspotting was one of the must-see movies. And Jay and Dapto says, I remember Scream coming out at the cinemas. My friends and I were 14. There was a group of about 50 of us from my year who all went to see it on one Thursday night. And it made all our house parties after that a bit scarier. Yeah, 1996 as the year that Scream came out in the cinemas. Thank you, Jay, in Dapto. What do you remember from the year of 96? You might remember it was the year that we saw dial-up internet launch. The very early web services like Hotmail began integrating into everyday life as a result of dial-up internet.

0: Oh, it's a terrible sound. Remembering that, but I do remember it well, do you? 96 was also the year that this launched.
1: Open your eyes and your mind to the realism of Nintendo 64 as you play Super Mario 64.
2: Mario.
1: Submerge in a 3D environment with 15 worlds of beautiful graphics and 10 special areas, and of course, Mario. Move an incredible 360 degrees as you embark on Mario's greatest adventure to recover the stolen Power Stars and defeat his mortal enemy, Bowser. Mario acquires special abilities by changing hats, fly with a feathered hat, use the invisible hat to vanish, and become invincible with the metal hat. Use these powers to combat giant 3D enemies as you see the action through Mario's eyes. 64 megs of power and battery backup let you experience Mario like never before. It's Super Mario 64.
0: In 1996, it was the Manly Sea Eagles that won the premiership. They defeated the St. George Dragons 20-8. And in the AFL, North Melbourne defeated the Sydney Swans by 43 points to win the Centenary Premiership. Yeah, 1996 was 100 years of the AFL.
3: The Centenary Grand Final. Please welcome Daryl Summers, Normie Rowe, Vanetta Fields, Slim Dusty, Lindsay Field, Maruti Barumba, Glenn Shorrock, Diana Trask, Barry Crocker, Lisa Edwards, Noel Watson, and John Farnham.
4: Under the shade of a cool river tree.
5: And he sang as he watched and waited.

entertainment at the AFL Grand Final Centenary in 1996, seeing North Melbourne defeat Sydney Swans in that year. November the 5th of 96, well, there was a US presidential election and Bill Clinton was re-elected to his second term as US president with his running mate, Al Gore. JJ says, I got my first Nokia mobile phone in 96 and I wish I still had it. But the big song of the year globally was this one. It was the inescapable worldwide dance craze that you would know as the Macarena. Hala tu cuerpo, alegría, Macarena, que tu cuerpo paga la alegría y cosa buena. Hala tu cuerpo, alegría, Macarena, hey, Macarena. Remember doing this dance?

0: biggest song of 1996. It was also the year 96 that the very first version of the Java programming language was released. Well, now in 2026, we've come a long way with technology, haven't we? We're going to talk with Seamus Byrne after the 9 o'clock news, talking tech tonight. Where have we gone with technology? Have we gone in the right direction or the wrong direction? If you think of 96 as being the very first Java programming language to be launched, we've certainly moved in leaps and bounds, haven't we? I'm Renee Crosh. This is Evenings, coming up to 5 minutes of news. Stick with me. It's 9 o'clock.
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2: With Satyam Weinstein. Australia's co-hosting the pre-COP conference with Fiji and Tuvalu, with the meetings being held in the Pacific as a way of highlighting the region's challenges as a result of climate change. The ABC's Fiji reporter Lethe Mavono is in Tuvalu.
3: Pre-COP is being seen as a way for the leaders of the Pacific to first get onto the same page about those issues that's important to them. But the invitation that had been issued to other leaders from around the world outside of Oceania had been an attempt on the part of Pacific leaders, and that's Fiji, Australia, and Tuvalu, to get the rest of the world to see what it's really like to be on the front lines of climate change. And that has implications for the goals that the Pacific countries have set for themselves at pre-COP 31.
2: A former police officer and criminologist says simply cutting the tobacco excise won't necessarily reduce the impact of organised crime groups. Legal cigarette sales have jumped in Queensland after a crackdown on illegal tobacco, but the states say they're being left to pick up the bill, with police pulled away from other frontline work. The federal government is pushing back on calls for cuts to the excise to make legal cigarettes cheaper. Dr. Vincent Hurley says one option is to give states and territories a share of the tobacco revenue to help pay for enforcement.
4: If the states and territories believed that they were going to get some of that excise and then fed back into their police, so the states and territories then could employ more police or get the police to do overtime on their own state-based issue.
2: Israeli media reporting a Fly Dubai pilot accused of attacking a colleague in the cockpit of a flight to Israel planned to crash the aircraft into one of the city's buildings. The BBC's Yolande Nell reports.
5: More details are emerging as the co-pilot of the Fly Dubai flight, Hamam Al-Hamami, is being interrogated in the United Arab Emirates, with Israeli representatives updated. He's reportedly told investigators that having attacked the captain of the plane, he planned to continue to fly it as normal to hit a target in Tel Aviv in the style of the September 11th attacks. Sources are quoted as saying that he was most likely to have acted alone. Questions are now being asked about major security lapses, including how the attacker, who'd been barred from flying in Oman because of concerns about his extremist views, was recruited by Fly Dubai.
2: Britain's former Prince Andrew has filed legal action to quash warrants that led to searches of his homes. A judicial spokesperson has confirmed that Andrew Mountbatten-Windsor has filed a claim with the High Court in London, and a hearing will take place later this week. The Daily Telegraph had previously reported that Mr. Mountbatten-Windsor claims the searches may have broken the law. He's been granted permission to challenge the searches relating to his arrest in February. The French Education Minister says up to 500 schools across France will be partially or totally closed after clashes between riot police and students protesters in recent days. Lessons will be totally or partially suspended in some 400 to 500 schools. Officials also say 24 schools have been burned and ransacked since the start of the protests. Thousands of students have been demonstrating over education standards, and the protests, which started last week, have spread from Paris to other cities. Norway's government says it plans to propose a temporary ban on the use of AI glasses in selected places, saying it's concerned people could be photographed, filmed or audio recorded without their knowledge. In a statement, the government says the ban would apply to public places, including parks, beaches, museums, shopping centres and public events. The government says it's not eyeing a total ban and that private use would still be allowed. Brisbane Broncos fans have welcomed the club's NRLW team back home after their bruising loss to the Roosters in yesterday's grand final. Joshua McIntosh reports.
6: Brisbane was outclassed by the in-form Roosters, falling to a 30-6 defeat at the hands of the Sydney Siders. Despite the loss, spirits were high at the team's fan day at their Redhill base today. Many supporters are already looking forward to the 2027 season.
7: I believe they will win the grand final next year.
8: Never give up. Always keep trying.
6: There was a send-off for club legend Ali Brigginshaw, who's hanging up the boots after a successful career representing Brisbane, Queensland and Australia.
2: And Essendon has signed off on a deal to trade Zach Merritt to Hawthorn on day one of the AFL's trade period. The 31-year-old had hoped to move to the Hawks last season, but the clubs couldn't agree to a deal. Meanwhile, Giants forward Jesse Hogan has signed with Collingwood. The Magpies will also receive a fourth-round pick after veteran Scott Pendlebury's move to the Gold Coast. You're now up to date with the very latest from ABC News.

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2: I hope you're having a good day. It's been a wonderful long weekend, hasn't it? Celebrating, I guess, the rights of workers, and most notably the 8-hour working day. That's what we've been celebrating this long weekend. Coming up, Natasha Hopman, evening's producer, with what people are talking about generally, what's trending online, some of the hot topics, if you like, and we'll take you to the movies. There is a new Tom Cruise.

0: Cruise film in Australian cinemas now. How does the new Tom Cruise film compare and contrast with Stanley Kubrick's classic Dr. Strangelove? You might have seen this film. It's called Digger. Tom Cruise doesn't look anything like Tom Cruise. His look is quite extraordinary. So how does the film Digger, starring Tom Cruise, compare and contrast with Dr. Strangelove? More on that in about half an hour or so. But before we do all that, Seamus Byrne joins us. Just to let you know, we've got some breaking news. The 2026 Nobel Prize in Physiology or Medicine has been awarded just now to three men for their work developing a technique to decode how the brain shapes memories, feelings, and behaviours. The three winners of this year's Nobel Prize in Physiology or Medicine goes to Carl Dieseroth, Carl Dieseroth, Peter Hegeman, and George Nagel. Those three men have won that Nobel Prize. Congratulations for their work in decoding how the brain shapes memories, feelings, and behaviours. That'll be interesting to talk more about.
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3: Good evening, Renee.
0: Happy Monday.
3: Happy Monday.
0: Seamus, now there's been an interesting article by ABC Finance legend Alan Kohler, and he suggests that the name AI, artificial intelligence, is not a very good descriptor. Now, I think it was last week that Donald Trump said a very similar thing. He said artificial intelligence is not the right term for what's going on right now. Donald Trump suggested we should change the term AI to SI, meaning super intelligence. Alan Kohler suggests we should use the term other intelligence for artificial intelligence. What do you think?
3: Look, on the most basic level, I think it is important that we realise, artificial intelligence is kind of a terrible term in general, because it's also the same words have been used to describe things over the past 30, 40 years that is now wildly different to what it was first attempting to describe. And there's so many different versions of artificial intelligence, the things that sit under that umbrella now, with machine learning and large language models, all these sort of different systems that probably should all have their own names. And I've heard a colleague, academic, say that it's almost like if we just use the word vehicle to describe every kind of, a bicycle, a car, an aircraft, a train, there's just one word for it, and therefore we have to treat it like it's all the same thing. Mm-hmm. So, I think that's a good starting point. But then on the other hand, I'm not in line with the idea that a part of the issue here is that it's almost like it's ready to come to life and we have to think of a better term. There's actually a great Australian academic, Kate Crawford, who is an AI expert, and she once in a paper said, artificial intelligence is the wrong name because it's neither artificial nor is it intelligent. I think it's good to think about the language we use, but certainly, I think Trump's mandate that it should be called super intelligence now is a bit much. And, I think I'm with Alan on the idea that we should think better about what we call it, but not so much the idea that, we have to take away the fake part and emphasise the intelligence part.
0: Mm. So you don't see AI as the creation of a new life form? You don't see it as a new form of life?
3: No. Look, from my perspective and from a lot of the academics I talk to, and especially, I guess there's a real difference here where there are a lot of people who are kind of, I guess we often refer to them as they're all in with AI and they really believe that we're on this path to creating this genuine, a genuine artificial, a computer-based life of a kind here.

0: I'm not buying into that side of it. I sit on the more sort of skeptical, cynical side, where it's like there is absolutely, you know, incredible potential from what this does, but that ultimately it is still just another form of computation. And I think part of where people fall in love with this idea that we're creating life is because of the way it can talk back to us, and that it's able to, like, it seems so close to what we are because of the way it can use language now and because of the ways that it can autonomously perform functions. But in so many regards, they are still just extensions of what computing has been for a long time. It's just that now it looks and feels like it's a partner of some kind because it can talk back to us in ways that feel more lifelike.
1: Mm. Seamus, Pope Leo has been drawn into the discussions around the future of intelligence or AI.
0: Yeah.
1: He's quite passionate about it. He's quite passionate that we push to distinguish between this sort of computer intelligence and human intelligence.
0: Yeah, and yeah, I mean, it's interesting on that sort of last point there that people from Anthropic, there's been some stories about the fact that they've been really lobbying the Catholic Church because I think Pope Leo has been so directly engaging with the idea of this battle between humanity and artificial intelligence. They've been lobbying the church to try to say that the church should be more open to the idea that AI is becoming conscious, which I do kind of find interesting that, you know, within Catholicism, there's a very clear distinction where they don't even treat animals as being conscious in any way because of the sort of spiritual soul concept. And so I could definitely feel like that as a church, they wouldn't be all that interested in treating computers as conscious if they don't even treat other animals as conscious. But yeah, there's a really interesting point that I think Pope Leo made in a recent statement about the fact that they feel like they really are emphasizing the idea that, you know, that algorithms lack the spark of humanity, and therefore he's even saying that the church wants to renew an alliance with artists and cultural institutions as part of kind of defending our humanity from, you know, from the AI companies and the AI machinery that's emerging, and especially in the way that it's more and more being used to create images and create music. So trying to look at that aesthetic issue for society of saying, well, we really want to make sure that images are being created by humans and not just by machines. It's an interesting angle.
1: So just to be clear, so Anthropic, the makers of Claude, they are trying to introduce sort of human morality or consciousness, human consciousness into their AI model?
0: Morality is probably a good word for it. Yeah, that they've really, you know, they've got philosophers on their team. They really are trying to work with the idea that you know, human morality should be embedded in these systems. And I think, you know, this actually, for me, really does relate to a lot of other discussions we've had recently about safety and security of these systems at the most fundamental level, that if they're designed in a way that means they absolutely would never, you know, break certain rules in the way that we've seen them doing when they sort of, you know, these companies turn around and say, whoops, you know, we went and hacked Medicare by accident. You know, we don't even know what happened. It's like, well, if they are programming them in ways that does do a better job of really putting some of these safety controls in at a fundamental level, and in some ways that can mean writing those rules in ways that means this system, when it's interpreting its instructions, is always at its most fundamental level holding to some of these, you know, core ideas. Sometimes Anthropic's referred to it as almost writing like a constitution, you know, for the machine, so that it always makes sure it's referring back to these most fundamental rules. You know, that's kind of a powerful way to do it. And so, you know, I think the complexity of these systems definitely means that there's so many ways to approach it, and you're not just programming it. These are things that are being, you know, taught how to learn from other systems and other information that they're pulling in. But I think, yeah, there is, you know, so I do believe the idea that giving them a morality within that rule set is, you know, could be one of the approaches that helps solve that problem better than the way in which they've been doing it so far.
1: Mm. It's interesting, though, isn't it, that Pope Leo is taking such a strong stance, because we really haven't seen that from church leaders in the past. particularly
0: Yeah, hope. Absolutely.
1: And he's really taking a stance saying, no, I stand with humans when it comes to art and culture, not with AI.
0: Yeah, and, you know, I think it is admirable to see what are the great challenges for society, for humanity right at this moment. And I think both when it comes to questions like climate change and when it comes to questions like, you know, artificial intelligence and its impact on society, it feels like a positive step from, you know, as someone who is fascinated by technology myself, it's like, well, I think it's great to see this kind of engagement with these grand challenges that we face, you know, that churches that sort of, you know, attempt to say, well, we are fundamentally about making people, you know, like helping people live positive lives, better lives, moral lives, that actually engaging with some of these quite challenging questions feels like a positive way to do it.
1: Dabrilla is suggesting that AI actually stands for arrogant ignorance. Tim thinks that maybe AI should stand for alien intelligence. But there we have it. Moving on, AI personal assistants now are so sophisticated. Meta has got one known as Muse, and OpenAI has one known as Dots. These personal assistants are doing more and more things to help us, aren't they?
0: Yeah, so this is sort of another little leap forward, and it's certainly, you know, on that last discussion, it's going to be another one of those things that does make people call into question, like, but is this actually more alive than we think? Because it's going to be given a little more autonomy, a bit more direct control, if you're willing to give it that level of control. But across sort of both of these systems, it's probably a good example where One of the issues so far when people play with things like the chat systems is that it's very much question by question, you know, that you ask it something and it can help you work through that idea or it can help you solve some kind of problem. But this is now this step where it is essentially always there waiting for you, and it has that memory over time that what both OpenAI with Dots and what Meta is doing with their Muse is that it has actually essentially its own little computer that lives in the cloud for you, and it has memory that is persistent, so it remembers all of your past conversations and everything is able to be maintained. It also has its own little web browser and built in, essentially, so you could tell it to go and look things up for you or to go and use a website for you. You know, there's examples of going do some shopping for you or like book a trip for you. So it's trying to take that next step where for ordinary people you could have this kind of agent that just goes and does things for you. Part of the step is you need to then give it more of your personal information and trust it with more of your personal information, because, you know, if you want it to shop for you, that means you need to give it a credit card or bank details, things like that. So
1: no,
0: it's another big step forward.
1: I did see an example of this where I think this was like a leader of a big organization, and he was using one of these AI personal assistants to conduct seminars and to conduct business meetings for him.
0: And sort of like based on his like history of knowledge, he sort of taught it how to represent him in meetings. Was that the idea?
1: Yeah.
0: Yeah. I mean, you know, like I've definitely seen somewhere there's one particular, Reid Hoffman is a, you know, a big venture capitalist, and he's, you know, started some big companies over the years, and he created, you know, like an AI version of himself that people could, you know, engage with and ask questions based on everything he's ever written. You know, there's sort of definitely, you know, a lot of interesting ways of approaching these sorts of things. But, you know, that in itself is sort of slightly different to this. But this sort of tool, I guess, has been emerging probably over the last, you know, really since early this year. This is the first time it's been really consumerized by these companies. It used to be people would buy their own second computer to run it on permanently, and now this is the idea where, you know, when you sign up for one of these, that they're effectively giving you, you know, a virtual computer for it to operate on without you needing to think about how do I set it up properly. Now they're just saying, well, just, you know, literally it's a trust us, just let us get access to more of your stuff and we'll run off and start actually doing things for you.
1: Mm, yeah, big leap of faith. Tim reckons AI stands for angst indelible.
0: And ooh, I love
1: James,
0: it.
1: James is suggesting that AI is like a knife. It depends how you use it.

0: 100%.
1: Finally, Seamus Byrne, tell us about businesses that are going viral. The idea of going viral seems like a great thing for a business, doesn't it? But you suggest it might be good for that business, but not necessarily good for the business's neighbour.
0: Yeah, there's a case that's popped up in Amsterdam where a particular chip shop, so not a fish and chip shop, just a place that makes really fancy hot chips, has gone really viral in Europe, and apparently neighbouring businesses have actually now taken to court the local, like, business licensees to say they shouldn't be allowed to have their business license anymore because this narrow street that it is in is now so crowded with tourists, and it's reached the point where, like, gulls are now waiting to swoop on people who are eating chips in the street. And they're saying it's ruining the whole street and the neighbourhood, and that this business should have to move somewhere else because it's gotten too popular. And they're calling it the TikTok queue outside this place. So, I mean, great for that business, but clearly now other businesses are going, well, we're not seeing any of the benefits anymore. In fact, it's ruining the neighbourhood.
1: Oh, so look, this has happened. This has happened for some businesses, some neighbours and some suburbs in Australia, hasn't it?
0: Exactly.
1: Because there's a number of businesses, like I'm thinking of the cookie businesses. So they've gone kind of viral, as to, for want of a better term. And yeah, people are snaking around in lines that go for sometimes, 200 people lining up for that particular cookie.
0: Yeah, and I think it is a little bit different to probably the old days where people would just, maybe something you'd get in the Good Weekend and there'd be a big write-up and everybody would be going for a couple of weeks. But now, because everybody is also wanting to get their picture of the exciting thing, while it's exciting. And so, people aren't just queuing up 100 people deep only because they want to taste the thing. They also want to go and get their picture of the thing. And so they're more willing to stand in line for that bit longer than, if you just wanted a pie for lunch, you're not going to queue for an hour because that's your whole lunch break. But I think now that everybody's a content creator, that it really has a bit of that snowball effect, so that you do get those massive queues, and it isn't just the same flash in the pan it might have been if it was just a quick ride up here and there.
1: Hey, Seamus, it's always good to chat. Thank you so much for your time.
0: Yeah, great to chat, Renee.
1: Yeah, Seamus Byrne, tech reporter at BiteSide.com. That's BYTE, BiteSide.com. What's trending, you ask? What are people talking about? Natasha Hotman will be here to tell you all about it.

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1: on 702 ABC Sydney, 666 ABC Canberra, and across ABC New South Wales.
2: We were just mentioning Pope Leo the 14th and his stance on AI and his support for human endeavour and creativity. JJ says, I think the Pope is coming to Australia in 2028. Yes, he is. He is coming to Sydney in late September and early October of 2028 to preside over the 54th International Eucharist Congress. So thank you, JJ. You're right.

0: going on? Natasha Hoffman, evening's producer, is here. Hello, Tash.
1: Hello, Renee.
0: Is everyone talking about Pope Leo the 14th coming to Australia in 2028?
1: Well, that's just news to me now, so.
0: They will be talking about that.
1: I'm sure they will
0: closer
1: be.
0: Closer to the time.
1: We're building momentum towards it.
0: What are people talking about?
1: People,
0: in 2026, on the 5th of October.
1: People are definitely talking about NRL this weekend. I think that's a given, with the huge grand final that happened yesterday.
0: What did you think?
1: It was an exciting game.
0: It sure was.
1: It was close. And I mean, I don't follow it religiously, but I was a bit disappointed for Newcastle because I always favour the underdog and they wanted it so badly.
0: Mm, everybody wants it badly, but yeah. they did really want it, didn't they?
1: Mm.
0: Next year is always on the cards.
1: Yeah.
0: Yeah, they're building momentum in Newcastle right now for Grand Final 2027, I'm sure. But there was a wonderful tribute to Jai Arrow, wasn't there?
1: Yes. After so much speculation about whether there would or wouldn't be an NRL pre-show, they did deliver one. And it was with a star-studded, at least Australian star-studded cast of people that were performing a tribute performance to Jai Arrow and the former Wallaby, Nathan Charles.
0: So before Tones and I pulled out, they weren't going to have Jai Arrow and Nathan Charles, the former Wallaby, sort of move around in that, in the car?
1: So it was like a three-wheeled motor car, wasn't it, that they did laps of the field with as this performance took place. It was Amy Shark who opened the performance with a rendition of You'll Never Walk Alone. That was quite emotional. Then the Screaming Jets frontman Dave Gleason joined in and took the lead with the four non-blondes What's Up. And then it sort of finished with Tina Turner's The Best. But yeah, I don't think they were planning for it to be a tribute show until the very last minute.
0: Mm.
1: But I'm so glad it was, because I think that was quite emotional to see. And it was lovely to see like the pair of them just soak in the audience and the spectators just cheering them on.
0: And it was really nice for them to include former Wallaby Nathan Charles.
1: Yes.
0: Who's also now come out to say he has a diagnosis of MND.
1: Yes, yeah.
0: Shall we take a little bit of a listen?
1: Yeah.

0: online are people saying that they enjoy that decision? Did they enjoy the entertainment?
1: I think everyone was in consensus that they loved that it was a tribute, but there was, you know, people on both sides saying that they might not have, that they've seen better performances is basically what they've said online.
0: It's difficult when you've got Tina Turner in your memory singing that song.
1: Oh, and that song, I can't hear the best without thinking of NRL. It's so linked to the sport.
0: Yeah, so it's the great song
1: choice.
0: It's
1: the great song.
0: It's just that Tina Turner does it so, I don't know, there's just something about Tina Turner performing, isn't it?
1: It's a powerhouse voice.
0: Yeah.
1: It's very hard.
0: And no one's going to be able to do what Tina Turner can do with that song.
1: No.
0: But, you know, hats off to them for producing something.
1: Yeah, and I mean, after we did a music special listening back to lots of different grand final performances, it's definitely not the worst.
0: Yes, no, that's true. It's not the worst. There's been some very bad ones, haven't there, which we've reflected on in days gone by. So what else are people talking about, Tash?
1: So many people may have spent their weekend in a pub watching the grand final, and there are lots of classics on a pub menu, you know, a schnitzel, steak, palmy. I'm sure they were consumed by the thousands this weekend. But one thing that popped up in news today, which I was surprised by, is that apparently the chicken Kiev is making a comeback, according to the Herald's Good Food Guide. So the chicken Kiev is this chicken stuffed with butter, garlic and herbs, fried with a fried crumb surrounding it.
0: Like a chicken parma, isn't it?
1: No, I wouldn't say it's like that at all. It's like a chicken schnitzel, but it's rolled, and rolled within it is you sort of slice it open and then butter and herbs ooze out of it. And I think that's what the sort of showstopper was of back in the 70s. I think it was a dinner party staple, and it taps into that nostalgia of having the chicken Kiev back on the pub menu. That's what I think newer restaurants are trying to achieve.
0: Mm.
1: So, I mean, it could be the case that at your local pub, the chicken Kiev's just stayed there since the 70s and hasn't changed. But what I found interesting is that according to the Good Food Guide, that this menu item, it's been spotted at two pubs in the inner west of Sydney after they've had a relaunch of their menu. So it's something that they see investing in as perhaps a trendy item to have back on the menu.
0: Mm. Is it delicious?
1: I think it's quite delicious.
0: Sounds delicious. I don't think I've ever had a chicken Kiev.
1: Mm.
0: My favourite pub meal would have to be your classic Australian hamburger and fat chips.
1: Right, with the beetroot.
0: Beetroot, cheese, onion, real tomato, even an egg. And sometimes bacon.
1: Yeah, look, it'll be a hard task for the chicken Kiev to knock off some of the real pub classics off the mantle, I reckon.
0: Which would be what for you?
1: I think that's just, you know, a classic schnitzel, a classic steak, I like you said, a burger or a palmy.
0: Mm. Do you agree with Tash? Are they the four staples at your local pub? Let me know, 1300 222 702, or the text line 0467 922 702. Tim says a Kiev is much better than a palmy.
1: Yeah. Oh, it's got extra things in it, Renee.
0: Neil says, it might just be me, but I thought the performers did really, really well at the NRL final last night. And someone else is saying far better.

0: better than Tones and I.
1: Yes, well, this was a funny thing that also circulated online is that apparently after the first try was scored, Tones and I's Dance Monkey played across the stadium as a bit of a tongue-in-cheek from the NRL, a bit of pettiness from them. Which I think is hilarious that they decided to do that.
0: See, we still don't know, do we? Did she pull out because she refused to sing her big hit, Dance Monkey? Or did she pull out because she had a better offer?
1: I mean, it could have just been a combination of both of those things. She, I think her team has said that nothing was set in stone, and then when she got a better offer to tour with Macklemore, she decided to take that.
0: Mm. I mean, you're not going to like me saying this, but I feel like Tones and I is completely unrecognisable to the Tones and I that I remember from Dance Monkey.
1: Right.
0: So if I saw her perform, I wouldn't even know who she was.
1: Well, I think also her new music is completely different to Dance Monkey too.
0: Yes.
1: So the fact that she wanted to perform that instead of Dance Monkey...
0: Her new music.
1: It would have been a bit discombobulating for the audience who might not even know who the artist performing was.
0: I don't think anybody would know who she was.
1: So you think it was a better decision to have who performed, like Dave Gleason from Screaming Jets, which again is a huge band in Newcastle.
0: Look, I think the better decision is put your extra money, if you've got a lousy $1 million, invest that in grassroots footy. Because people in Australia are watching the sport. They love a bit of extra entertainment to make it a bigger kind of event. But the main game, the main spectacle is the sport. And I think most people were pretty happy to hear that $1 million was being reinvested into grassroots footy.
1: Yes, I think people were very happy to hear that too. Mm. But I also think people were happy to enjoy a bit of a pre-show performance as well with, you know, Australian artists at the top of their game. I think it was really lovely to see them there.
0: Yeah. Look, and I will say people were pretty delighted to see Kylie Minogue at the AFL.
1: Extremely delighted to see her there.
0: And that came at a hefty cost of something like $3 million. This is your fried chicken, your chicken Kiev. Look for it in your local pub. It might be on the menu or coming back soon. You know-

says you can buy chicken Kievs at your local supermarket for about $5. Tim reckons the best pub food is steak and eggs in a glass. Steak and eggs in a glass? I haven't seen that, Tim. I'll take your word for it.

0: you, Debrilla. She says, Chicken Kiev, it was considered exotic in the 1970s because of its unusual name, and it was on every menu. But then it got, well, it just got less popular. But it's very easy to make and it's very tasty, and I think Debrilla's saying, woohoo, that it's making a comeback.
1: Did you see that new series on iView?
2: Yep, I couldn't believe how it began.
1: I couldn't breathe when he jumped in.
2: I couldn't stop bawling my eyes out.
1: And that finale.
2: That twist.
1: I was in stitches.
2: Really? I had to watch through my hands.
1: I couldn't look away.
2: Are we talking about the same show?
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2: You.
0: On the text line 0467 922 702, Claire says, I was at the ground. It was so boring, the pre-match entertainment. It was 40 minutes of absolutely nothing. It might as well be nothing. It was that boring. My view is let Jai Arrow be treated like any other retiring player on his big lap of honour, and by all means bring him out at the end so we can celebrate him, but not the sympathy song. That was done well by the Titans and South the other week. Claire didn't like it. Fair enough.
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0: Let's take you to the movies now. There is a new film in Australian cinemas now by the title Digger. Have you seen it? Have you seen the advertising for it? It is starring Tom Cruise and Australian Sophie Wilde. It's a satirical black comedy, and tonight Blake Howard, our film reviewer, is comparing this new film, Digger, with with Doctor Strangelove. Doctor Strangelove, there's lots to say about that. Blake Howard joins us now. He's the host of the film podcast One Heat Minute, and he joins us regularly here on evenings. Hello, Blake.
6: Hey, Renee, how you doing?
0: This is an interesting compare and contrast. Now, I haven't seen Digger with Tom Cruise. Have you?
6: I sure have. Yeah, absolutely.
0: Yeah. So the premise of it is Tom Cruise, who is completely unrecognizable because I looked at the shorts.
6: It's the most hilarious thing that Tom Cruise, who is like 65 years old, needs like 8 hours of makeup to look like a 65-year-old man. He's playing Digger Rockwell, who is the most powerful sort of oil baron in the world, and he is forced into a mission with the Western heads of state to basically be a savior to humanity after he causes a colossal natural disaster the world, like the likes of world, has never seen before.
0: Right.
6: And why I'm comparing it to Dr. Strangelove is because it is a big, capital B-I-G, big satire. It is a huge swing from Alejandro Iñárritu, who's the filmmaker, who's the director, one of the co-writers in it. It's produced by Cruise as well, stars other folks like John Goodman, Riz Ahmed, Sandra Hüller, Michael Stuhlbarg, Jesse Plemons. It's a really massive cast. It's a massive movie. It takes huge swings, and so many people hate it, right? So many people hate this movie, and I don't really know what they're talking about. I can't hate a movie that swings so big, and which is why I think the comparison is right with Dr. Strangelove, the biggest swing of all time from Kubrick and Terry Southern, based on the novel by Peter George. It was a huge swing, and in fact, most people won't remember because most people weren't alive back then, but like the big critics of the day in the Times, in a bunch of other places, Pauline Kael, Sight and Sound, panned the movie, which is now, all these years later, like a canonical classic. So I thought it would be fun to compare these two movies, both satires about catastrophes and big, wild, over-the-top characters bashing against each other. One is now a known classic. The other one, I don't know how it's going to age. We're going to have to wait and see.
0: Mm. So in Digger with Tom Cruise, no one even knew that Tom Cruise was starring in this film, did they?
6: No, he leapt out of the last Mission Impossible.

0: possible after leaping out of many planes and catching fire on parachutes and all those death-defying acts. And he went away. And as you would expect with a guy who's so busy and spends so much time making films, like different projects taking years at a time, Alejandro Iñárritu, who's the Oscar-winning director of Birdman, was just there waiting in the wings, had a script, been developing it quietly. And then before we knew it, this thing existed. It had been shot. It had been done. It was over. Cruz is on to the next thing. Iñárritu's on to the next thing. They're editing this gigantic movie, trying to find the right place to release it for maximum impact. And here it is. And so it was a kind of lovely surprise to see Cruz not just in full kind of bozo action mode, which he's the best at by far, but it was kind of cool to see him back working with like an interesting filmmaker on a unique premise, no IP, nothing that he'd been working on before. So it was very cool and exciting. And for me, I was like, this is one of the exciting ones this year, because Tom Cruise, you know, the last big movies that you've kind of seen him in outside of IP, you know, he's in Tropic Thunder dressed as Les Grossman, again, another character unrecognizable from makeup. But, you know, you remember movies like Eyes Wide Shut from Kubrick himself. You remember movies like Magnolia from Academy Award-winning director Paul Thomas Anderson. Like, these are kind of these iconic roles sprinkled in his amazing career. But he's sort of doing big, gigantic, general admission fare. And it was exciting to see him work on something, even though this has a massive scale, but something new and unique and a bit daring.
1: Mm. I mean, he's a good actor. You can't deny that.
0: Undeniable. I mean, Top Gun Maverick, I would argue anyone in this century that is not in the top 10. If it's not, you're wrong. It's just unbelievable. He's an incredible actor, and he's pretty much worked with every great director. My favorite director, Michael Mann, Collateral, he absolutely shoots the lights out. He's worked with Scorsese in The Color of Money, Paul Thomas Anderson, as I said before. It's just like Spielberg twice. He's worked with every great director. His resume, if you go back, is just unfathomably brilliant. And he's great in everything, but he can't escape the Tom Cruise persona. He embraces it.
1: Mm. And so a couple of people asking here on the text line, is Tom Cruise trying to win an Oscar with this film?
0: I mean, you could argue he's tried and failed quite a few times at this point. I mean, you could, yes, absolutely. He is behind a stack of makeup. It is something pretty different to what he's done before. Maybe it is a big Oscar play, finally sort of going out there and going, I'm going to try. I don't know. Maybe. You know, the answer is maybe, but we probably can't know. But he's always had this thing where he picks, you know, sprinkled in amongst other movies, he picks to work with who he deems to be like the best working director around at that time. And it's nice to see him out of the Mission Impossible mode at the moment, or Top Gun Maverick, you know, going to sequels, even though he's got Days of Thunder coming. But it was cool to see him do this. Maybe it was a massive Oscar play, but I don't, you know, critically, this is incredibly divisive. Like, you know, there's some critics like myself who are like, really respect the swing, really respect the scale of this thing, the kind of satire that it's going for, this sort of world-ending satire, and maybe people are too cynical for it. Others hate it. You know, there's a great review from Bill Gabiru from New York Magazine who said this movie feels like two hours inside of a tuba. And I love Bilger. He's a friend. And so, like, that's also equally valid. But I can't, yeah, I'm not sure. I would have said that it was just as valid for him to get a nomination for something like Top Gun Maverick as it would be for Digger. But, you know, the Oscars like when people are unrecognizable and have to be in makeup for 8 hours. They love that sort of thing.
1: They do like that. And they also like a big film, a big kind of, you know, a catastrophic global ecological disaster is something that the Academy would quite appreciate.
0: Yeah, and it's I don't want to spoil it, but it's more than what it seems on the surface, and certainly more than what the advertising has done. And that choice, whether you like it or not, it may be one of the tipping points for you, you know, in the movie. But it's not just the outward satire that it seems. It has some other layers in there, and I think they really pay off. Like, I walked out of this movie going, like, God damn, I really respect the aspiration. Even if the execution doesn't totally work for me as a critic when I'm watching something, I'm like, I can never put a film down or knock a film for just having the biggest crack as it possibly can. And Digger certainly does that. So I'm excited and keen, Renee, for like people who are listening. If you get out and see it, like a movie that leaves you with more questions when you

0: leave, or perhaps like a wonderful, you know, beautiful polarizing argument with your loved ones as you walk out of a cinema, some love, some hate. I'm like, I live for that. So I hope that people like have really mixed wonderful or negative experiences with people that they love and enjoy a debate with and get amongst it, because that's what Digger feels like to me.
1: Okay. Here's a little bit of Digger starring Tom Cruise. It hasn't done that well in its first weekend at the box office. They've spent a lot of money on their production budget, a lot of money on marketing, and yet very poor results for the first weekend. But look, who knows?
2: Digger's going to dig us out again.
3: Well, let's go.
4: I'm not gonna sugarcoat it. We're in a tight spot.
3: Now, do me a favor.
4: Imagine they're one of those people who think that Digger Rockwell's Satan himself. Now, what are some of the harshest attacks I can expect from those folks who think that I'm scum of the earth? All those folks might say that... I wasn't expecting that.
1: All right, so a black comedy, a political satire, the story of a powerful, eccentric Texan oil tycoon whose drilling operations cause a catastrophic global disaster. So comparing and contrasting it with Dr. Strangelove, the star of that, of course, is Peter Sellers. How does Tom Cruise's character compare with Peter Sellers, who plays three different roles, doesn't he, in Dr. Strangelove?
0: Yeah, look... That's such an unfair comparison. It's the least. But look, it's definitely Cruise going for one character. Peter Sellers is maybe the only man on planet Earth that can do three gigantic and different characters in the same movie and completely blow you away. And in fact, it was meant to be four. Like, the character that Peter Sellers plays in this film was actually... all the characters, many characters, was also meant to play the Slim Pickens character, Major TJ King Kong, but he couldn't nail the Texan accent. So Kubrick cast Slim Pickens as well. It's Dr. Strangelove is truly a masterpiece that is like unfathomably brilliant. It's basically three kinds of movies all happening at once. It is a mid-mission, you know, nuclear bomb run attack that was so fastidiously recreated that, you know, people from the American military went to Kubrick's offices and asked him how he recreated it and what plane did he shoot it in, because his recreation was so good. It's a giant chamber piece, you know, gentlemen, you can't fight in here. This is the war room, you know, the wonderful cavernous concrete bunker. And then you've got this like weird offsite, kind of like noir film that's happening with Sterling Hayden giving one of the hammiest performances of all time. That feels kind of like a cheeky, devilish noir film at the same time. It's massive, it's aspirational, it's ridiculous, and it just works on every level. Like it is the comedy, the satire that should be studied. It's the satire that all these films reach for, and you can't swing that big ever and escape the comparison with like the genre breaking Dr. Strangelove, because it's just perfect from one second to the next. This would be a movie that would be so easy for me to do one of my minute by minute, you know, some would say excruciating, but I would say enlightening, like minute-by-minute studies of, because every frame of this thing is just perfect. Mm. Every act, every action, it's amazing. And it's only because the lore of the film is built, you know, for so many years. Like Sterling Hayden's performance, Kubrick stitched it together. He was acting very seriously, like taking it really seriously as a satire and as a serious role. And then he's just every single final take, he'd go, hey, Sterling, why don't you just do a weird one for us, like your hammiest version of this. Bang, the hammiest one stays in the movie. You know, like incredible. It's an incredible feat and so rewatchable. I know that anyone who's listening right now, if you've seen this movie, you're like, yeah, I should cue that up again. Yeah. That was worth my time.
1: Well, that's what I'm thinking too. It really mocks, Kubrick's really, really mocking our fears around the Cold War, isn't he?
0: Oh, he's mocking everything. And also he's doing the mockery with such like specificity that you like, it's scary. Like it's that was the main criticism at the time. Dr. Strangelove was also kind of panned, was that like people are laughing at stuff that's like really serious at the heart of the Cold War. You know, it was filmed before, but released after the death of John F. Kennedy in the United States, you know, post-Cuban Missile Crises. It had a big impact at that time, but it was like, it was that fear and that just at any moment, fingers on the button were going to break it down. And also even all the sorts of weird and wonderful things, you know, former Nazi scientists who then defect to the United States and help them fight the space race and the atomic race and all those things. It's just, it's got all those ingredients. It's so good. It's just so good. So damn quotable. Oh my God. I don't think there's ever been a comedy that is as quotable as this.
1: You have to do a minute by minute dissection of this for your for your podcast.
0: Which is all about that.
1: Yeah. Davila agrees. She says, yes, Blake Howard, how can anyone compare Peter Sellers to anybody?
0: To anyone,
1: yeah. Dr. Strangelove, a classic example of Stanley Kubrick's genius, says Jabrilla. Karen in Wagga Wagga says, I saw Digger over the weekend. She didn't like it.
0: Yeah, and I hope, Karen in Wagga, when you saw it, I hope that someone with you loved it so you had a great fight on the way home with them, because that's what I felt like. I feel like I'm on Digger Island. You know, I'm on that island at the moment. I'm seeing the reactions on social media. I'm seeing the criticism, the cross-sectional criticism on, you know, whether it's radio like now or written criticism around in a bunch of publications. But I mean, really enjoying the discourse. It's a really fun one.
1: Thank you.
0: Lots of people are arguing.
1: Thank you, Blake Howard, as always, for joining us on this public holiday.
0: Thank you.
1: Blake Howard is the host of the film podcast One Heat Minute. It is brilliant. Take a listen.
5: You mean?
1: And here's Dr. Strangelove.
5: Actually stay down there for 100 years?
6: It would not be difficult, mein Führer. Nuclear reactors could... I'm sorry, Mr. President. Nuclear reactors could provide power almost indefinitely. Greenhouses could maintain plant life. Animals could be bred and slaughtered. A quick survey would have to be made of all the available mine sites in the country, but I would guess that a dwelling space for several hundred thousand of our people could easily be provided.
5: Well, I would hate to have to decide who stays up and who goes down.
1: The genius of Peter Sellers. Ah, Phil Clark joins us now. He's coming up with Nightlife. What do you got going on, Phil?
7: Hello. We've got a very interesting discussion about skincare routines in our first hour with Rod Sinclair. He's a master dermatologist. So get your questions ready.
1: Skincare routines for men and women.
7: Oh, yeah, of course.
1: Oh, I'm very curious to learn more about that. We've got news for you at 10 o'clock. Then Phil Clark joins you with Nightlife this Monday, the 5th of October. I hope you've had a great weekend. Thank you to Natasha Hopman, evening's producer. I'll catch you tomorrow.
8: ABC News with Satyam Weinstein. Energy Minister Chris Bowen has announced a new funding package for renewable energy in the Pacific at the pre-COP meeting in Fiji. The $7.3 million deal will support engineers and experts to develop grid modelling so Pacific countries can better access renewables. Australia has also signed a memorandum of understanding with Vanuatu to integrate more solar energy into the Pacific nation's grid. Mr. Bowen says the plan will bolster the Pacific's energy sovereignty.
9: This is the sort of practical action that Australia takes to help the Pacific transition away from fossil fuels. Some Pacific countries spend 25% of their GDP on diesel. 25%. That's terrible for emissions, it's terrible for respiratory health, and it's terrible for the economy.
8: Spain's Prime Minister Pedro Sanchez has called a snap election. The vote will be held on November 29th after the country's parliament rejected his bid to introduce protections for workers. Anger over the country's housing crisis has led to widespread protests across Spain. Mr. Sanchez, who leads a minority government, says he wants to seek a broader mandate to push through reforms.
10: We must take action and ensure that Parliament gives us a much broader progressive majority with which to bring the elites to heel, secure further social progress, and continue to transform Spain. I have therefore decided to convene an extraordinary Council of Ministers this very morning to dissolve the Spanish Parliament.
8: Brazil's presidential election is heading to a second round runoff after neither the left-wing president Luiz Inácio Lula da Silva nor his right-wing challenger Senator Flavio Bolsonaro won a majority. Senator Bolsonaro is the son of former President Jair Bolsonaro, who's under house arrest after being convicted of plotting a coup. He takes a 2 percentage point lead into the runoff in 3 weeks' time. He says he's confident Brazil will choose what he calls a modern government.
11: What I have to say is that Lula is fighting for power. He has already contested 7 presidential elections. 7 presidential elections. He cares about power. I care about Brazil's future.
8: The U.S. military says it's killed 4 people in a strike on a small boat in the Caribbean, claiming the victims were narco-terrorists. The BBC's Jacob Evans reports.
12: There's been a lull in American attacks on supposed drug boats in the Caribbean and the Pacific in recent weeks. Surveillance footage released by SICECOM of this latest incident shows a small vessel travelling across the sea before a long and thin projectile utterly obliterates it. A UN report last month said more than 220 people have been killed in similar strikes over the last year. The legality of the attacks has been questioned by rights groups. A special UN report said they could constitute crimes against humanity and murder under international law.
8: The Nobel Prize for Medicine has been awarded to an American neuroscientist and 2 German biophysicists. The laureates, Carl Dieseroth, Peter Hagemann and Georg Nagel, were selected by the Swedish Nobel Assembly for their work on optogenetics. The method makes it possible to show how nerve cells shape memories, feelings and behaviours in the human brain. Northern Territory police say there have been 3 instances of pepper spray being misused since the NT government allowed the private purchase of OC spray a year ago. Since the trial began 12 months ago, authorities have recorded more than 5,800 canisters being sold, most of which were purchased in Darwin and Katherine. Local retailer Warren Smith says his business has sold more than 1,000 units, mainly to women.
13: Most people, the ladies, that they say, just to make them feel safe when they go for a walk of an evening or a morning.
8: To the AFL, Port Adelaide's list boss, Jason Cripp, says the power is still weighing up what compensation pick for Zach Butters would get the club. AFL's trade period opened today, with Butters among the biggest names seeking a new home. The midfielders requested a trade to the Western Bulldogs, with the compensation pick 5 on the table for the restricted free agent, or Port Adelaide can force a trade. Cripp says it's early days in the talks.
14: We've got pick 4, pick 5... What does it give you as a combination? What does it give you individually? Clearly, we're in the market for picks and points in terms of what we're going to do this year and next year.
8: Meanwhile, former Essendon captain Zach Merritt will play for Hawthorn next season after the 2 clubs agreed to a deal on the opening day of the AFL trade period. The Bombers will receive picks 15 and 25 in this year's national draft and a 2028 second round pick. Merritt played 274 games for Essendon over 13 seasons and won 7 Best and Fairest Awards. You're now up to date with the very latest from ABC News. You can get more news at any time by downloading the ABC Listen app.
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2: Yes, well, hello and how are you? Philip Clark with you on ABC Radio. This is Nightlife on the local radio network all the way around the country, wherever you are. It's the first hour, 10:06 in Eastern Time. It's six past nine in Queensland, 9:24 in the Territory and South Australia, and in Western Australia it's 8:06 as daylight saving begins its long march through summer. I hope you will. Through the Pacific, of course, we're courtesy of Radio Australia, Port Moresby, 9:06. Tuvalu, Fiji and Kiribati at 11:06. And Honiara and Port Vila, 10:06. Very good to be with you as well. I hope you well. I hope you enjoyed the weekend. And if you're a big fan of the Roosters, then what a weekend it was. Hey, the Roosters, despite the fact that everyone thought and knew they were a better team and did control the match, just hung on for a famous victory. But gee, hats off to the Knights, hey, for

0: what a, they were the absolute underdogs, did not control the game, and, you know, to all intents and purposes, shouldn't have won, but they nearly did. So tremendous effort by them as well. So I hope your team won, but it was seemed to be a case of, look, you know, there was plenty of pride to be taken away by either side, wasn't there, at the weekend. 1-300-800-222 is my number if you'd like to get on to me tonight, or text 0467-922-702. If you had a public holiday today, which half the country did, good luck to you. If you didn't, well, then your turn will come, I guess. But we've got lots on tonight to keep you entertained and informed. So if you want to listen to us, there's lots of ways. Of course, I broadcast, listen to us on your TV, Channel 25. Grab us on the on the website, abc.net.au/nightlife, or listen up on the ABC Listen app, which is a great way to listen anyway. Just and if you listen, if you're on the Listen app, you can. It's easy enough to find our podcasts too. Just put Nightlife into the search bar, and everything pops up. Christine Layden was filling in on the weekend Nightlife, and you might want to check in with her discussion with Gazella Kaplan, professor in animal behaviour at UNE. She was talking about she was the author of The Australian Magpie: Biology and Behaviour of an Unusual Songbird. And here's a little from it.
1: Most people think that the magpie is the only bird in the world that defends its nest site by swooping or warning people, you're getting too close to my nest. In fact, almost all songbirds in Australia do the same thing. I mean, I had the case where a Rufus fantail actually hit me on the head. More like a ping pong ball. I had my hat on and I thought, what was that? And I looked up and there was a Rufus fantail flying away. I said, that's a bit cheeky. So even very small songbirds will do that and will try to tell you in one way or another that you're getting too close to the nest and you're not welcome in their lane.
0: There you are. That and all of our Nightlife interviews are up on the Listen app. In fact, today someone was asking me about an interview we did on tea some weeks ago here on the program, and I was able to whiz that off to them as well. So, look, there's plenty of things there. Check it out. Coming up tonight, has your skincare routine officially become so high maintenance it needs its own fridge? Are you putting your serums, creams and beauty products in the fridge? We're going to look at all of that and skin products generally with our dermatologist, Dr. Rod Sinclair. We've spoken to Rod before, as you know, particularly about frontal alopecia in women and also other issues concerned with hair loss. So we'll talk. Any questions dermatological, give Rod a call. 1-300-800-222 is the number. Leading the Nightlife News Breakdown tonight, Quentin Dempster will join us. Quentin's going to look at this pre-COP conference in Fiji. And also get Quentin's take on new Greens leader David Shoebridge, who's promising big things. But can the Greens ever break out of where they are? It's a question. We'll talk about that as more polls continue to consolidate One Nation as the number two choice, it seems, of Australians politically. So science news tonight. SpaceX has just set a new record getting to the International Space Station. But while getting into space might be getting faster, we're learning a lot more about how grim it is for humans in space. We're not meant to be there. We'll talk some more about that as well. Armchair travelling, we always do on a Monday night, as you know. And Rod Imey's taking us off to Essaouira in Morocco tonight, a city you might recognise from Game of Thrones, of course. We'll have a chat about all of that. We'll play the Mighty Challenge, of course. And issues of the day. Well, there's plenty around, aren't there? Plenty of things around. You might like to debate the season that once that was and the things that might have been. But let's take a hat off tonight to that old Aussie. How about that, eh? The oldest bloke in Australia is 113, Ken Weeks. 113 might seem pretty extraordinary, but apparently, according to the people who look at the population of Australia, there might be around 4,000 Australians aged 100 or over at the moment. But by 2070, that number could rise to almost 60,000. Wow. All right. So that's the population's getting older, but literally we are getting much older. I wonder what you make of all of that. Would you like to live that long yourself? 1-300-800-222. 222. Lots of things to do and lots of places to go tonight as well, so I hope you can stay with us. Get that number handy and ready for Rod Sinclair in our first hour as we try and tease out what's good for your skin and what is not.
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0: Yes, I wonder whether you have a skincare routine. Maybe it's a quick splash of water, a moisturiser, sunscreen, slop on some sorbeline. What do you do? Maybe you didn't do anything. There's a new question out tonight because if your bathroom cabinet looks like a beauty laboratory with serums and creams and masks and oils lined up everywhere, does your face have its own fridge? Skincare fridges are becoming a thing. Do moisturisers need a fridge? What does good for your skin and what does not, and what actually makes no difference at all? You know how they say you shouldn't wash your face with soap? Is that true or not? Joining us in the Nightlife studio tonight is Dr. Rod Sinclair, Professor of Dermatology at the University of Melbourne and the Director of Sinclair Dermatology. If you've got questions at all of any aspect of skin or skin ailments or skin care, give them a call. 1-300-800-222 is the number. Text 0467-922-702. Rod Sinclair, good evening. So you're welcome back to Nightlife.
3: Thank you and good evening, Phil.
0: Well, it's terrific to have you with us. We're getting used to having a bath, a shower and a vanity in the bathroom. Are we now adding a mini fridge, are we?
3: Well, what we're seeing is that there's a big uptake of moisturisers, cleansers, skincare routines by men, not quite at the same level as women, but it is becoming something much more popular. And whilst most of the moisturisers, the perfumes, the eye creams can survive very well in just a dark cupboard, some of the substances that are being used are sensitive to light, or they can have ingredients in them that will deteriorate with warm weather and will benefit from being in the fridge. And, you know, what we also know is that there are some people who are collectors of skincare products, and certainly things like Chanel perfumes from the 1970s and 1980s mm-hmm. are still a bit of a thing. And those sort of products, if you're investing in skincare products and doing it as a speculative thing, then those do really benefit from being stored in the fridge, because that will give them lifespan of decades rather than 1 to 2 years.
0: What is it? This is people who collect old perfume.
3: Yep, that's a thing.
0: Is it a thing? Is that okay?
3: It's a thing, just like the mini fridges. It's becoming a thing.
0: Just trying to think whether you know, Californian poppy would still be a thing. I'm thinking maybe not, but
3: maybe not Old Spice, but there are some of the other products out there. But I think, you know, that on a more serious note, some of the things that we use, like sunscreens, mm-hmm. do actually have a shelf life, and they do benefit from being in a cool, dark cupboard. They hate being left in your car when it gets very hot.
0: Right.
3: And you can't really rely on a sunscreen to last you 2 summers. I think
0: you probably
3: need a new bottle at the start of each summer, and you want to look at the use-by date. Don't go past the use-by date. And if they start to change in texture, if they start to become very runny or overly thickened or slightly granular, or even change colour, that's a sign that your sunscreen's gone off and you probably need to get a new one.
0: Explain how they work again.
3: So there's two different types of sunscreens. There's reflecting sunscreens that act like a mirror on the face, and they often have tiny little particles in them that reflect the light in multiple different directions. So when those reflective sunscreens, these mineral sunscreens, were first developed, they used to produce a white ghosting on the skin as they were reflecting the light away from the skin. Now they use nanoparticles and it disperses the light in a different way. The other type of sunscreens are absorptive sunscreens, where they actually absorb the energy of the sunlight, absorb the ultraviolet radiation, undergo a chemical reaction, and stop that ultraviolet light penetrating into the deeper layers of the skin.
0: You mean they undergo a chemical reaction and turn into something on your skin?
3: Yeah, they usually turn into something totally inactive, but they've taken the pain of the ultraviolet light coming into the skin, and so they take the hit for the skin.
0: Is one more effective than another?
3: The mineral sunscreens tend to have a broader spectrum, so they'll cover both UVA and UVB.
0: The mineral ones are the reflective ones, are they?
3: Yeah, the mineral ones, yeah. Whereas the other ones are a little bit more selective and they tend to be more active against UVB. But, of course, UVB is the bad one, B for bad. Mm-hmm. That's the one that causes the sunburn and that's the one that causes the skin cancers on the whole. But UVA is the one that causes skin ageing. And so for the people with the mini-fridges who are concerned about the quality of their skin, then they want some protection against the UVA as well. Yeah. And so that for them, some of the mineral sunscreens can be beneficial.
0: How do you know what's what? Is it on the bottle, is it?
3: Well, on the bottle, it'll have an SPF rating.
0: That's right.
3: And that SPF will be for UVB. But a lot of them will also say that they've got broad-spectrum activity, and that means that they're going to be covering UVA as well.
0: Oh.
3: But glass also filters out a lot of the UVB. Some UVA still gets through the glass, so you can't really get sunburnt through glass, but you can still get the anti-aging effect of sunlight through glass.
0: Okay, sure. You know how the SPFs come up to, I think, 50 is the maximum.
3: Mm.
0: Never used to be, by the way. It used to be about 25, but then it's gone to 50. What does that actually mean, and should you always get the maximum that's around?
3: So the SPF number, that maximum of 50, is a legislative issue rather than a biological or chemical issue.
0: Right.
3: So the SPF is rated by how much protection you get from a sunscreen. So if you use an SPF 2, that means you could spend twice as long out in the sun. In other words, it's blocking 50% of the UVB. An SPF 4 means you could spend 45%, four times as long in the sun. It's blocking out 75%. An SPF 8 means eight times in the sun. It's blocking out about 87%. After which, the issue often becomes how well you've applied the sunscreen rather than the SPF. And so when the sunscreens first came out, they were only allowed to advertise SPF 16 because they thought that people are sort of having this race paying more to get a higher SPF when, in fact, it's often you need to reapply it after you've been right in the water. You need to reapply it properly so that all the areas are covered. They thought that they were the more important things to focus on rather than the SPF, but then there was a realisation that some people do benefit from that higher SPF because they're out there for long, intensive hours. They then relaxed it to SPF 32 and then now 50. But many of the sunscreens out there will have very high SPFs. But, of course, what we also learnt a few months ago is that the SPF scoring is a little bit subjective. There's not really a highly automated, effective way of scoring SPF. And so we saw a couple of sunscreens last year withdrawn from the market because they weren't being fully reproducible in the testing for the SPF so that they couldn't rely on the sunscreen, the SPF sunscreen protection factor that was being advertised. So there's a little bit of wobble in the okay. SPF anyway.
0: Yeah. Someone's asking if your sunscreen's been kept in the bathroom cupboard in the cool for one summer, is it still okay to use it again next summer?
3: You might get away with it, but probably at the end of the summer, if it's been in a nice cool area, then that should be okay. If it's been refrigerated, it'll probably last a little bit longer. You can't restore sunscreen that's gone off by putting it in the fridge, because once it's gone off, it's gone off. But if you wanted to use it for the next year, then keeping it at the back of the fridge may not be a bad idea.
0: Mm. Okay, Rod Sinclair's with us back in the studio, Professor of Dermatology at the University of Melbourne and Director of Sinclair Dermatology as well. He knows a lot about skin. Rod, you know when people put skin products... Well, actually, just go back to the fridge, actually, before I ask that question. Things that you should keep in the fridge... Vitamin C is the one we hear a lot about. Does keeping vitamin C serum in the fridge preserve it?
3: Yes, it does. So vitamin C is very sensitive to irregularities of the temperature.
0: Mm-hmm.
3: The things that a lot of these moisturisers don't like is exposure to the air, exposure to heat. And vitamin C is sometimes used as a standalone ingredient in moisturisers, but it's also used as a preservative in depigmenting creams. And so a lot of people, particularly women, get areas of pigmentation around their lips or cheeks or forehead. And there are creams that are used to lighten the skin and to remove those areas of pigmentation. Those creams often contain hydroquinone or niacinamide or tranexamic acid, and they often have some vitamin C in there to give them longevity, because these creams have quite a short shelf life. They start to change colour after 2 to 3 months and deteriorate. And keeping them in the fridge can greatly prolong their use, allow you to get 4 or 5 months out of these creams, which is quite useful because, like many creams on the market, they can

0: become quite expensive?
1: Yes. sunscreens, and maybe this is the case with the developing area of men's skincare, as you say, can be horrendously expensive. Pots of cream. Can we dig into whether these things work or not? Or, you know, understand that they may be pleasant to put on and smell good and all of that. But do moisturisers, when people say they're moisturising their skin, for example, can that actually be done by rubbing cream onto it?
0: Yes, and so there's a huge variation in the community in terms of skin dryness, and people predisposed to eczema often have a lot of trouble with skin dryness. Some people get the rough, bumpy skin on the outer arms, and some people have exposure to irritants or occupational exposures that dry out their skin. And so you can moisturise the skin. And there's two ways you can moisturise the skin. One is you can put a waterproof seal on the outside of the skin, a bit like Glad Wrap, for example, and that stops the water leaving your skin, what we call trans-epidermal water loss, which is normally about a cup of water each day. And so the way we do it is not with Glad Wrap, but we do it with Vaseline-type products, or petrolatum, or oils that are put on the skin, and they form a physical barrier that stop the water leaving the skin. And the other type of moisturisers are what we call hydroscopic moisturisers, which actually draw the water out of the humidity in the atmosphere, and they sort of draw it into the skin. And that's products like urea cream is a classic example, and some of the alpha hydroxy acids can actually draw in the water from the environment. So you can moisturise skin, but the definition of a cosmetic is a product that doesn't alter the biology of the skin. So the moisturisers that dry the skin, they're going to be a temporary effect, and so you've got to keep reapplying your moisturiser, you know, once, twice, three times a day.
1: But do they actually moisturise the skin, or do they just put a greasy layer on the skin which feels as though the skin is moist?
0: The barrier moisturisers, the petrolatum-based ones, just put a greasy barrier on the skin, essentially.
1: Yeah.
0: But they do trap some of the water in the skin on its way out, so it doesn't allow it to leave the skin.
1: Okay.
0: So it does add moisture. And then the hydroscopic ones do draw water in out of the air, the humidity in the air.
1: Right. It's a very common before-going-to-bed procedure, particularly for women. Men also do it, I know. That is the idea of facial cleansing and then application of a moisturiser before you go to bed. Is this regime useful or not?
0: It can be. So if you have oil on your skin, then dirt will stick to the oil. And the way you remove the dirt is by removing the oil. And so the classic example is, you know, if you sit by the open fire, your hair will smell of smoke for maybe a day or two.
1: Yeah.
0: Because the oil on the hair traps the particulate matter from the open fire. And so when you shampoo your hair, you use a detergent to remove the oil from the skin, and that takes away the dirt. Now, if you have oily skin, then you will use a soap or a detergent-type product to actually remove that layer of oil from your skin. However, if you have dry skin, then you don't trap the dirt as much, and you can just wash your face with water. And so there'll be different phases in your life where your skin's a little bit more oily or a little bit drier, and so at different phases of your life you'll need to use a little bit more soap or a little bit less soap. And I think people are on the whole pretty good at working out what their skin type is,
1: right,
0: and working out what sort of routine they need to use to remove the oil and along with the oil take the dirt off with it.
1: So I think I've grown up with the mantra that, you know, you washing your face with soap is not a good idea. Is that a myth?
0: Well, if your skin is dry, it will accentuate that dryness. So if your skin is dry, then you rely on that small amount of oil that you produce to keep your skin integrity maintained. If your skin is oily, then a little bit of soap to remove that oil is good. So it's horses for courses to a degree. So it's not, there's no one rule for everybody.
1: All righty, Rod Sinclair's with us. He's Professor of Dermatology at the University of Melbourne. If you've got questions, lines are free. 1300 800 222. Phil's in Launceston. G'day, Phil.
2: Yeah. Hi, Phil. Hi, Rod.
1: Hello.
0: Hi.
2: How are you?
1: Not too bad. What's your question?
2: I've had dry skin in my left hand for the last probably 5 years. Well, it's a bit of dermatitis, but I've always had oily skin. I've had like lots of skin issues as far as acne and things from a young age, lots of sebaceous cysts cut out, that sort of thing, and growths. And I was just wondering, And I've always used mum's oil for Yulan. I've always moisturised. I've been to like Shallow Howl on the way. So then like looking, I want to sort of conserve my age, hopefully.
1: Mm-hmm.
2: Have I used too much of those products earlier?
0: Well, I think we've got to go back a step because it's unusual to just get a dermatitis in one hand only. Normally, yeah. Dermatitis would affect both hands, but if it's just one hand, it raises the possibility of an infection. And so you can get a form of tinea called tinea manis. It's called tinea manis because it affects the hand, and that can sometimes be concealed. Or you can get a contact dermatitis. And the classic one was people who become allergic to garlic or onions, and they hold the garlic or onion in their non-dominant hand. And so are you right-handed or left-handed?
2: Right-handed, but I'm dominant with the left. I like using my left hand, the one that's actually not that great.
0: Right. Well, with the garlic, it was often people, the right-handed people, got the garlic dermatitis in their fingertips on the left hand. And so there may be some exposure to chemicals that's happening more prominently on one side, or alternatively, it could be an infection, but it does raise the possibility that it's something exogenous coming from the outside world rather than something endogenous, like an eczema that comes from within. And so diagnosis can be helpful, but if it is just a case of dryness and moisturiser, one thing to keep in mind is that the palm of the hand doesn't actually have any oil glands. It's got lots of what we call eccrine sweat glands, but it doesn't have the sebaceous oil glands because there's no hair follicles on, certainly on my palm of the hand, I've got no hair follicles. I don't know about you, but you shouldn't have any hair follicles on the palm of your hand.
2: No hairy palms. I'm not called a hairy palm.
1: I don't want you dragging your knuckles either, Philip. That have been
2: gone. That's really cool because, I think I've you sort of answered that because my left hand, I'm a gardener too, so I use a fair few chemicals also.
1: Yeah.
2: But I try to do the right thing, so that's concerned. But, yeah.
0: And also, there are some bulbs, if you're pulling out weeds or pulling out bulbs with your left hand predominantly, you might be using the implement, the digger in your right hand. So there can be some occupational exposures. And so simple moisturisers, regular moisturisers can be quite good. And for the hand, there are special moisturisers designed for the sole of the foot. And the skin on the palms is very similar to the skin on the sole of your foot. And so if you go into the pharmacy and ask for a heel balm, you'll get a moisturiser that's really good for the hands. And the ones that I like are the urea-based ones, which are not petrolatum-based, and so they're not greasy. So you're not going to be dropping things or smearing glasses or things like that because it's absorbed well into the skin. And so you can get a urea cream as a heel balm that's going to be ideal for the quality of the skin on your palms.
2: And urea is good for the grass too, isn't it? You can grow good grass with urea.
0: Well, good for the lemon trees.
2: Sorry, but that's awesome. Thank you.
1: Okay, no worries, Phil. Thank you. Glad we can be of assistance. Rod Sinclair is with us, skin expert. He's a professor of dermatology. Sandy Morford Vale, if you'd like to recall, 1-300-800-222. G'day, Sandy.
3: Hi, thank you for taking my call.
1: Pleasure.
3: I also garden, but no chemicals. I'm an organic gardener. But I wanted to know, does the temperature that you bathe in really affect the dryness of your skin? Because I've been doing cold showers for 4 years and I find that I don't probably moisturise as much as I should, but mostly it's my elbows that get probably dry. But, if I wash my face, should I be washing it with warm water and finish with cold, or what's the best way to wash your face?
0: So you are onto something there. It doesn't actually have to be cold, but lukewarm would also be okay. But if you have very hot showers, very hot baths, then you can often dehydrate the skin because it seems to disrupt the water barrier. And it initially allows extra water to get into the skin, which is why if you spend too long in the bath, your fingertips start to wrinkle because they absorb the water from the bathtub when the skin barrier is disrupted. And it takes a while for that skin barrier to repair itself when you come out of the bath, during which time you tend to lose more than you gained in the first place. And so one of the things we find when people are itchy is that they love a hot shower because the heat of the shower distracts them from the itch. But then when they come out of the shower, their skin will be drying out a little bit, and also they get a rebound reaction that often makes the itch worse. And so if you are having your showers or baths too hot, then that can damage the integrity of the skin. Cool is good. Cold is probably a little bit better than cold. Certainly, seawater is very good because it's got a beautiful balance with the salt in the water. It's very good as an antiseptic and an hydrator for the skin. But you are onto something that your skin will like the cold slightly better, but you might find the mind is a little bit more reluctant about a cold shower on some of those cold winter days, particularly down here in Melbourne.
3: I've been doing it, so you just get used to it. And I think it helps with not getting sick as well. And also, unfortunately, I love the ocean too, but we had this big thing called an algal bloom for about 18 months, so we couldn't go to the ocean.
1: Yeah, that's true. That's true. Yeah. All right, Sandy, thank you. Appreciate the call. This is Rod Sinclair with us, a dermatologist. If you'd like to call him, give him a ring.
4: Nightlife with Philip Clark. On ABC Radio.
1: All right, just a question on the text line. This is Kate from Terrigal, right? Is there an effective treatment for crepey skin? I'm in my 70s. I recently lost several kilos. Now, that's great. But I have noticed, to my dismay, that the skin of my arms has become really crepey over the last few months despite daily use of moisturiser.
0: Well, I suppose, going back to the mini fridge, it's another use for the mini fridge these days where people can store their Ozempic or their Manjaro as they're trying to lose their weight.
1: Yeah.
0: But the crepey skin has got a couple of aspects. So it's usually the crepiness in the skin is usually a sign of what we call skin atrophy, where the skin is thinned.
1: Uh-huh.
0: And that thinning of the skin can be a long-term effect of damage to the elastic fibres in your skin from accumulated sun exposure over a lifetime. And so as we get old, we lose a little bit of the elastin in our skin, and the sun exposure will accelerate that. And so people who have lived in Australia in a sunny climate, often their skin looks 10 years older than the people who have lived in England in a much more moderate climate because they've got that preservation. So it's the difference between what we call chronological ageing, which is how old you are in years, versus the biological ageing in terms of how the skin has interacted with the environment. But the crepey skin is a tricky problem, and it can lead to skin tears, which are a big problem, and it can lead to easy bruising, what we call solar purpura, when you get these bruises on the skin, when you get these tiny tears. Moisturising does help. There is some benefit with the vitamin A type creams, particularly Retin A. That can help rebuild the skin, but it's a very slow process. But the other thing, of course, is prevention in the first place, which is the regular use of sunscreen. If you're going out over many years, that will protect the development of the crepey skin later in life.
1: Okay. I hope that helps, Kate. And Jess from Queensland, my 24-year-old son suffers from horrible shaving rash, red inflamed lumps, etc. on his neck. He's tried different razors and shaving foams and moisturisers and nothing works. It goes away when he doesn't shave, but he needs a clean shave for work. What could be the problem?
0: So, like most things in dermatology, they've got a wonderful Latin name. So this is called pseudofolliculitis barbi. So barbi means beard.
1: Yes.
0: And pseudofolliculitis means that there's an inflammation next to the hair follicle, but not actually in the hair follicle itself. And what it is with the close shave, you get a sharp pointy end on the side of the hair, and that can pierce the skin adjacent to the follicle, and you get the hair fibres tunnelling underneath the skin, and that causes inflammation around it. So one of the things that we recommend is not to shave too closely, to use facial moisturisers after you shave, and you can also use antiseptic face washes after you shave, things like Benzac wash or benzoyl peroxide wash, which is something that you can apply before you hop in the shower, and that will sterilise the skin, keep it clean, and then shaving when the skin is slightly moist after the shower is the best time. So shaving either in the shower, straight after you come out of the shower, is better than shaving before the shower.
1: Mm-hmm.
0: And then there's also a trick on the neck with the direction of the shaving, because the hairs on your neck change direction. So from the chin, they point downwards, and then from the neck, they point upwards, and there's a line in the middle where they collide, and that's where you get the pseudofolliculitis barbi.
1: Okay.
0: That's where you get it. And so what we recommend is that you only shave in the neck once and shave in the direction of the hair growth so that you don't shave too close, and that will help. But he will also grow out of it. It is something that diminishes over time.
1: Okay.
0: And does get better.
1: Down from the chin, up from the neck.
0: Yep.
1: Okay. 1-300-800-222 is the number. Andy from Mumbai says,

0: this evening, gents. My question is regarding barrier creep. I'm often working on earth-moving equipment, and my hands are regularly in diesel, hydraulic fluid and grease. As a kid in the 80s, my dad always rubbed barrier cream into his hands before doing work on equipment. I've never bothered. Does it work and should I do it?
1: Well, the diesel is a very volatile liquid and it will dry out, it will take the moisture out of your skin and evaporate. So it will actually accentuate the dryness. Now, if you are prone to eczema, it'll make your eczema worse. If you're prone to dry skin already, it'll make it worse. But some people, their skin just toughens up a little bit and they're fine. So not everybody needs the barrier creams, but the barrier creams can be very useful, both before you start to do the work and also after you finish at the end of the day when you wash your hands, applying the barrier cream or the moisturising cream to the skin afterwards. Now, these barrier creams won't be a reliable shield that will keep everything nasty out of your skin. So the barrier creates an image of this this perfect preparation cream, and I think many of these barrier creams don't fully live up to that, what the name would imply. But a good moisturiser for the hands, as we were talking about before, the heel balms designed for the heels and the feet, a good urea cream is very good because it doesn't make your skin greasy, so you don't smear things. You can hold a pen and all those sort of things that you might need to do as well. So that's something that you can do as well.
0: All right. And Scott says, I know we talked about this earlier, but what are the best sunscreens for the face? Is a zinc-based barrier type sunscreen the best for 5 hours in the sun? Like, for example, if I'm playing golf. Zinc creams these days are clear. I mean, they can be clear, can't they? So, yeah, what's the story here?
1: So zinc cream is very good. It's a very good physical barrier. And when I used to play cricket, we loved it on our nose and our lips because you could also see when it had started to wipe off and you needed to reapply it again. Mm-hmm. And it was a very effective barrier. You can get multicoloured zincs. You can get all sorts of colours if you're so inclined, if you want to support a particular football team. And you can also get the invisible zincs. And they are quite good sunscreens. We do, you know, as a hair dermatologist, someone who's got a special interest in the biology of hair growth and hair loss, we do worry a little bit about some of the titanium dioxide sunscreens, particularly the nanoparticles, because they can sometimes damage some of the hair follicles in the eyebrows and cause some recession of the anterior hairline. But we're pretty comfortable with the zinc.
0: Okay. As we discussed last time you were on, Rod, I think your advice was to avoid preparations with titanium dioxide in them if they were moisturisers and so on, which they're in an awful lot of skin moisturisers. And you really are best advised, particularly in relation to hair loss, to avoid products with titanium dioxide, aren't you?
1: Absolutely. But there are genetic factors in that as well. Yeah. So many people can tolerate the titanium dioxide without any issues. But if you've got that rogue gene, then you're going to be a bit more sensitive to the titanium dioxide and it can become a problem.
0: Yeah. Peter from Yanchep says, to the guy with a neck rash, use an electric shaver.
1: Yeah, maybe. That can also be good because you don't shave quite as close. Similarly, the fashion these days is sort of the two-day growth. That's also quite good for preventing those ingrown hairs.
0: Yeah. Philip and Rod, I'm currently undergoing IVF. Any tips for what to avoid if I do get pregnant? I think she means about skincare.
1: Yes. So first of all, the hormones priming for IVF can cause a bit of a breakout. They can cause some acne as they try and induce ovulation so that they can harvest the eggs for the IVF. And so it's very common for people to get some acne unexpectedly when they're on the IVF, and it can also make their skin quite oily. And so you might benefit from a little bit of soap when you wash your face if you're going through the IVF, or some of the over-the-counter antiseptics like benzoyl peroxide that you can buy in the pharmacy can be very good preventatives. In terms of what moisturisers you need to use, you might need to change your skincare routine a little bit, because if your skin's becoming more naturally oily, you might need creams that are more water-based rather than oil-based. Mm-hmm. And so all creams and ointments are a mixture of oil and water with a surfactant which stops them separating. So if ever you've made salad dressing at home, you know, if you mix the oil and the water, you know, and you leave it standing on the counter, within 5 minutes they've separated. Creams will do the same thing unless they've got an emulsifying agent that sort of holds the two aspects of it, the oil and the water together. And the lighter creams have less oil and more water.

0: If your skin's naturally oily, then the aftershave will be very good as a way of removing some of that oil or stopping the buildup of the oil on the skin. If your skin is naturally dry, then you'll be better off with a moisturising aftershave moisturiser.
1: Right. Okay, 1-300-800-222 is the number. Mary, sorry, you've been hanging on there. Hello.
2: Yeah, good afternoon. Thank you for taking my call.
1: Pleasure.
2: I suffer with very hot feet from my ankles down. Every night, as soon as it gets dark, my feet get hot, red and swollen. I've seen a neuropath. She's put me on lidocaine gel, but that's just doesn't cut it. It's painful.
0: So
2: painful hot feet.
0: Another Latin name, erythromelalgia. And it can be problematic to treat. Some people, for reasons that are not fully understand, benefit from low-dose aspirin. And sometimes that can make it go away. One thing not to do is to put your feet into a bucket of cold water, which is the natural inclination to do, but it does seem to further disrupt the nerve supply to the feet that's regulating the temperature, what we call the sympathetic nerve system. There are some other treatments that can be done. It's also worthwhile checking the circulation in your feet to make sure that you've got good, healthy pulses in your feet. And so getting your doctor to have a look at it, but erythromelalgia. And there are some tablets that have been used along those lines, things like Lyrica that's used to help with nerve pains. In my hands, they haven't been phenomenally successful, but there's a range of things that you can try. But it is a really troublesome condition, and it's very disruptive in the middle of the night when you have these burning, red-hot, swollen feet.
2: You sleep with your feet up on the bedhead. It's the only way to do it.
0: Well, that's right. Sometimes people take the pillow from under their head and put it under their feet.
2: Exactly.
1: All right.
2: There's nothing, but it's erythromelalgia.
0: Melalgia.
2: It's not peripheral neuropathy then, is it?
0: Sometimes with the peripheral neuropathy you can get the pain and tingling and burning, but you don't get the redness and the swelling.
1: Yeah.
0: So erythromelagia.
1: All right. Lynette also suggests vitamin B12 deficiency can cause hot feet at night. Have you heard that one, Rod?
0: Well, it causes a peripheral neuropathy.
1: All right, okay.
0: And so vitamin B12 deficiency, that used to be the, that's certainly one of the ways in which it can present. And we used to see that with thiamine deficiency. And so they had to add thiamine into the beer because the people who had a diet of beer and nothing else were getting the painful feet that were solved by some nutritional supplements in their beer.
1: Couple of questions about, thank you, Mary, and good luck with that. A couple of questions about beef tallow as a moisturiser. Any good?
0: I haven't come across that one, but there's all sorts of things that people can use. But what people choose a moisturiser on is the texture, the fullness, the fragrance, because some people don't like fragrance and some people are very sensitive to certain types of fragrance, and the longevity of the moisturiser. And I think people, the reason why there's so many different moisturisers on the market is first of all because one is not spectacularly better than another, and secondly, people are quite fussy on things like fragrance, texture and feel.
1: See, Frances from Mount Dandenong weighs in on this. She says, can you ask your guest, please, if inexpensive moisturiser is pretty much as effective as the expensive ones?
0: To a degree, I think there's a sweet spot. You don't want to go to the $2 shop and get something that hasn't been well prepared, because the manufacturing process for these moisturisers is phenomenal. I went and visited the Ego Pharmaceutical factory, and the precision, the quality to make sure that it's not contaminated, the quality control is absolutely extraordinary. And we're very lucky to have an Australian pharmaceutical company like that here in Australia, specifically for the needs of Australians. But there is a sweet spot. You don't want to go the cheapest, but you don't necessarily want the most expensive. I think the sweet spot is anything in or around about $15 to $25 is going to be pretty good.
1: Okay. Val from Campsie. Hello, Val.
3: Oh, hello.
1: Hello, Val.
3: Oh, God. Psoriasis.
1: Yes.
3: Look, I've got psoriasis. I'm 70 years of age.
1: Yes.
3: Came on, and I've got it in my forehead and and my dad had

0: And I just want to ask, is this an internal thing?
1: Ah, so it's a very interesting thing. So you're not alone. So it's about 4 to 5% of all Australians get psoriasis at some point in their life. And it is a lifelong condition, but it comes and goes. And there's two peak ages of onset. Some people start to get it when they're about 12, 13, 14, and some people don't get it till they're 60 or later. And they've got different gene profiles for the early onset and the late onset psoriasis. And so there are genetic factors that predispose to psoriasis, and there are those genetic factors regulate how the immune system responds, but there are also changes in the skin barrier in psoriasis, and there are also exogenous factors that can also activate it. And the skin also has a memory, so that when it does come and go, it often comes back again in the same spots. And that's also regulated by T cells that live in the skin, what we call resident memory T cells. So it is a problem. It can be quite difficult to treat. And oddly enough, severe psoriasis these days is easier to treat than mild psoriasis, because we've got these fantastic whiz-bang biologic medications, which came out of science, developed a lot of it in Australia through the Walter and Eliza Hall Institute here in Melbourne. They were at the basis of a lot of these injectable medicines that just make psoriasis vanish. And we started working on this back at the end of the last century in the 1990s, doing clinical trials with new biologics for psoriasis. They've become pretty mainstream. But because they're expensive, the government limits the supply to people with severe psoriasis. But if you've got the psoriasis on your face, then you can often qualify to get the biologics, that's something that can be helpful. The strong creams that we often use for psoriasis are often too strong for the face, so particularly the cortisone creams are often not tolerated on the face. Some of the vitamin D creams can sting when they're on the face. And tar creams can be used, but it can be a little bit problematic. So I think if you've got troublesome psoriasis, then a visit to the dermatologist might be well worth your while.
2: Okay, Val. Good luck. Thank you. Paul at Inman Valley says, I'm interested to find out about dandruff and dealing with it. I've got it terribly in my hair and also on my goatee. Any help would be appreciated.
1: So the medical name for that is seborrheic dermatitis. Mm-hmm. And it can affect the scalp. That's the most common site. And if you think psoriasis is common, seborrheic dermatitis, I think it can be about 40 to 50% of the population. The simplest way to control it is with regular use of an anti-dandruff shampoo.
2: And they work, do they?
1: Yeah, they do work. Now, the cause of seborrheic dermatitis is a build-up of a yeast. So we all have a flora that lives on our skin. So we've all got bacteria and yeast that live on our skin, and they normally live together with us in harmony, don't cause any problems. But if the yeast population explodes, then it will activate the body's immune system to try and fight it, and that will cause the dandruff and the flaking of the skin. Now, the thing that causes the yeast population to explode is often overheating, particularly if people get too hot in bed at night. So sleeping under doonas and sweating in your sleep can be a predisposing factor. People going to the gym 4 or 5 times a week, doing very heavy workouts, that can also be a predisposing factor. So there may be some ability to modify the triggers. But a lot of the anti-dandruff shampoos have a yeast in them. And in fact, I think the number one selling shampoos in Australia are anti-dandruff shampoos, because it's such a common thing. Right. And we find that you need regular shampooing to induce a remission, and then you need intermittent shampooing with these anti-dandruff shampoos to maintain that remission, because if you just stop them cold turkey, it will come back again. So it is a bit of a long-term treatment. And so many of the anti-dandruff shampoos take about 8 to 9 washes to clear the dandruff. So if you wash your hair every day, that'll take 8 to 9 days. If you wash your hair every second day, that'll take 18 days, and so it sort of depends. So the more frequent washing, particularly when it's severe, will help bring it under control. And there are some that, there's a whole range of good products that you can get from the pharmacy over the counter.
2: Okay. You know there's a fad about not washing your hair. I'm sure you've come across this one, Rod, and that after a while your hair will assume a state of nature, as it were, and be self-balancing and terrific. Do you place any faith in this?
1: Well, I think the hair follicle is wonderful. It's got a whole immune system. It makes every hormone known to man. It makes thyroxin, it makes prolactin, it makes

0: growth hormones, all these things are made in the hair follicle, but I don't know that it can actually sense what's happening on the outside of the skin and feedback and regulate its oil production. So I think if you don't wash your hair for long enough, it will eventually all mat together and give you dreadlocks. So that's how you produce dreadlocks. You don't wash your hair for a couple of years. And if you look inside a dreadlock, you'll find all sorts of things. You'll find little bits of wood chip. You'll find a few odd flies that have been caught up in it. All sorts of things. You know, when you look under the microscope, it's quite fascinating what you can find in a dreadlock. But the hair doesn't have an automatic feedback loop to suddenly stop producing oil if you're not removing it from the surface of the skin. I think what happens is people just become a little bit more tolerant. But of course, the hair starts to smell because that oil picks up all the pollution off the streets. It picks up the smoke off the fires. It picks up everything in the environment. So you know, it's something that there is a proportion of the population who welcome it, and there's probably a proportion of the population who don't welcome it.
1: John from Broadbeach. Hi, John.
2: Hi, mate. How are you?
1: Pretty good, thanks.
2: Just a couple of questions. I've been told that the aerosol sprays for sunscreen are not for sure. Is that true or false?
0: I've used them and I've found they've worked quite well, and I haven't got sunburnt when I've gone and used them. I find them quite good for ease of application. I think some of them actually do have very high SPF ratings, and they come from highly reputable organisations that make the sunscreen. So I haven't seen anything that would suggest that they underperform. I think, again, you don't want to let them go off. You don't want to keep them on the shelf for 2 years. You don't want to keep them in your car on a hot summer's day. And you want to make sure that you're getting good, even application.
2: It's more about breathing them in.
0: Oh, breathing them in. So,
2: you know, again, when you're spraying them on the kids, yeah. You know, the kids are starting to keep their mouths closed and all that stuff.
0: Yeah, they can sting a little bit if they get in your eyes. I tend to think of the utility of them more for the body and a light cream for the face. So so when I have used them, I've used the spray-ons on my body because I find it's very quick. I do actually find the quickest way to get into the water is to put on a rash vest because, while everyone else is messing around with the sunscreen, you can put on your rash vest and you can be in the water first one in.
2: And just one other question, magnesium bars.
1: Yeah.
2: I'm just wondering how I go to them quite often, but I don't get itchy like I do in the pool.
1: Okay.
2: And I go to a swimming pool, you know.
0: Yeah, so I think it is interesting. So chlorine can irritate some people, but of course chlorine is also a good antiseptic. The saltwater pools are often good for the skin, but the magnesium pools are even better for the skin. So certainly when we were putting in our swimming pool, we got a big pile of information about magnesium pools from the person who was trying to sell us the magnesium pool filter system, which was certainly a bit more expensive than the ordinary one. But if you can believe what you read, then they probably are a little bit gentle on the skin. But I haven't really seen many people come in and say that their itchy skin problem has been solved just by changing the pool from a salt pool to a magnesium pool. But it probably is beneficial.
1: Okay, thanks, John. Appreciate the call. 1-300-800-222. Rod Sinclair's with us, Professor of Dermatology, and we're answering questions about your skin as well. Richard from Hobart. G'day, Richard.
3: Good evening, Philip and Doctor. Thank you for your time. Thank you for talking about the largest organ in the body, the skin, which is actually more important than most people have any idea about, really.
0: Well, as a dermatologist, I think so.
1: Yes.
3: I could not agree more.
1: What's your query, Richard?
3: Look, my query is this: like, you haven't made any mention yet of, like, I've been using for close to 30 years, very simple moisturisers, which are Hydroderm now, which has been replaced by Cetaphil these days, which are just a really simple moisturiser that seem to help me. Like I used to have eczema and don't have any more because I just do I probably scour for too long, but I find that I do myself a little bit of a moisturiser with these simple ones. It works really well. What's your opinion, Doctor, if I may quickly get that one?
0: Yeah, I think it's a great moisturiser. It's one of the things about these mass-produced moisturisers is that they don't have odd little ingredients in them that cause allergy. So if you're trying to design a moisturiser that will be acceptable by millions of people, they often go

0: light on the fragrance, they go light on the additives and the preservatives, and they just produce a really good quality moisturiser that's going to be almost universally acceptable. And Cetaphil falls into that that brand. There's a few others around. CeraVe is one by L'Oreal. Ego make one called QV Cream, and they're in that about $15 range where you can get a good sized tub. And they're very good because one of the things that the skin has to do is it has to protect us from our environment. So the skin is a physical barrier, and we have three layers of defense against our environment. So the first is we have the physical barrier of the skin, the stratum corneum, which is the outer barrier, which is a waterproof seal. Then you have what we call innate immunity. So we have natural killer cells and white blood cells that patrol the skin and see something that's foreign and doesn't belong. And then we have an acquired immunity or learned immunity that identifies allergens, recognises them, and then if you get exposed to it a second time, it mounts a response. But the skin barrier is really important. And if the skin barrier is disrupted, then you're going to have to activate your immune system to push out the antigens, and that's what's going to cause the eczema. So eczema is due to disruption of the skin barrier, exposure to antigens, they're getting back to the second layer of defense, that has to activate, push out the antigens, and that will cause the eczema as a result. And that eczema in itself further damages the skin barrier.
1: Okay.
0: So one of the things you've got to do is you've got to get ahead of the eczema, maintain your skin barrier, and stop the eczema appearing, and that will give you that long-term remission.
1: Okay, hope it works. Thanks, Richard. Good on you. Look, I appreciate the calls, and thanks to everyone who's called. I'm sorry we couldn't get to everybody, but time has beaten us. Rod, it's been fascinating, as always. Rod Sinclair is Professor of Dermatology at the University of Melbourne, Director of Sinclair Dermatology as well, and we'll get him back further down the track, I hope. Rod, terrific to have you with us. Thank you.
0: Pleasure. Love to come back. Thank you, Phil.
1: Good on you. Thank you. Rod Sinclair. And thanks for all the questions and texts. As I say, sorry we couldn't get to everyone. We'll put this up as a podcast later on so you can go back and have a listen to it yourself. Nightlife News Breakdown straight after the latest news.
2: When it's on the agenda.
3: This incident is a clear illustration of why we are moving to establish Australian standards for AI.
2: When it needs to be discussed. Almost half of workplace sexual harassment complaints took longer than a year to finalise. 12:33, ABC Newcastle.
4: Hello, this is ABC News with David Rollins. Prime Minister Anthony Albanese says the Pacific is on the front line of climate change, and this week's pre-COP conference will be a chance to advance that agenda. Australia is hosting the four-day event with Pacific nations as part of its agreement with Turkey ahead of next month's main conference. Mr. Albanese says he's in Fiji to make sure the Pacific voices are heard on the global stage.
5: We know that we're seeing more intense and more extreme weather events, more frequent on occasion, because of the science on climate change has told us that that would occur, and that unfortunately is what is playing out.
4: Human Rights Watch is accusing the Australian government of outsourcing its problems to Iraq in refusing to repatriate 13 men held in jails of suspected links to the Islamic State militant group. Here's Middle East correspondent Matthew Doran.
6: The organisation has released a report outlining grave concerns for the almost 5,700 prisoners in Iraqi jails after a hastily arranged mission to relocate them from Syria earlier this year. Among them are believed to be 13 Australians, including one who was taken to Syria by family when he was just 12 years old. Human Rights Watch says Iraq has not made formal commitments not to pursue the death penalty for any of the prisoners, and despite its stated intention to run trials in accordance with international law and standards, it's a significant burden on the country. Human Rights Watch says countries like Australia should step up and deal with their own citizens.
4: A long-awaited case against a Northern Territory tourism operator involving a fatal bus crash in 2022 has been delayed by 7 months. Olivana Lathouris has the story.
7: 21 people were travelling in a tour bus near the remote community of Hermansburg, west of Alice Springs, in June 2022, when the vehicle rolled, killing a 69-year-old man. In 2024, Emu Run Tours, its director, Patrick Bedford, and the company's mechanic were charged with breaching the NT's work safety laws. The 10-day hearing was scheduled to start today, but the court heard the senior defence lawyer was unable to appear due to a personal emergency. The defence also requested requested more time to consider an expert report provided by the prosecution late last week. The hearing was adjourned to May 2027.
4: Police have again issued a warning to young people after another teenager was seriously hurt in a botched firebombing in Melbourne's northwest this morning. Olivia Sanders reports.
8: The boy was rushed to the Royal Children's Hospital with serious burns to his upper and lower body after two cars were set alight in the driveway of a home in Taylor's Hill. Victoria Police say the teen, who was found near the burning vehicles, had tried to get away in an allegedly stolen vehicle which then crashed into nearby bushes. Police believe he was abandoned by two accomplices who managed to run away. The incident is the latest in a slew of ongoing firebombings across Melbourne. Victoria Police are warning young people are increasingly being commissioned by organised crime groups to help carry out these kinds of attacks and being seriously hurt in the process.
4: Police have been questioning a woman who was arrested after allegedly stabbing a man in Sydney's inner west earlier today. Nandini Deer has more.
9: Emergency services were called to a cinema at Newtown on King Street at about 11:30 this morning. Police say a 48-year-old man was allegedly stabbed in the hand by a woman who was not known to him. The woman was found nearby, armed with a knife, and was tasered by police after refusing to drop it. The man is in hospital in a stable condition. King Street between Church and Wilson Street was closed as a result of the incident, but has since been reopened.
4: Turning to sport now, and Sydney Roosters NRL fans and players have been celebrating after winning the men's and women's NRL grand final yesterday. The club has completed a rare double in the code after the men's team outplayed the Newcastle Knights 19-18 and the women's team thrashed long-time rivals Brisbane 30-6 in the curtain raiser. Speaking at a fan day celebration at the Sydney Cricket Ground earlier today, Captain James Tedesco says the passion of Roosters fans may be unappreciated by the rest of the competition, but he and his teammates always feel the love for their fans.
10: They were here all last night and then here again today, so we had a bit of sticking about our fans and the way they turned up, but they turned up all year for us, so we're so happy and proud of the way they've done that.
4: That brings you up to date with ABC News.
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1: Yes, good to be with you too. And the second hour of the program on the local radio network. Excellent to be with you this Monday, the 5th of October. Good to have your company as well. Second hour of the program, it's 11:06 Eastern Time. Queensland at 10:06. In Western Australia, 8:06. It's 11:24 in the Territory and South Australia. There'll be some transmission issues after midnight in Perth, by the way. But I'll tell you about that. That's a bit later on in 4 hours' time. And also in Wage and in WA and surrounding areas too. There'll be some issues with the AM signal as well from 1 a.m. But everybody else should be getting us loud and clear on broadcast on your TV channel 25. You can get us on the ABC Listen app or through the website abc.net.au/nightlife. Coming up in this hour, Nightlife News Breakdown with Quentin Dempster, Dan Lambeth on science, and Rod Imey's taking us travelling on Monday night as we armchair travel to Morocco and the port of Essaouira in Morocco as well. So plenty on. Hope you can stay with me. Let's kick things off with a Nightlife News Breakdown.
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1: Well, Prime Minister Anthony Albanese along with Climate Minister Chris Bowen are in Fiji for what's called pre-COP3. It's 4 days of climate meetings in preparation for the main conference of the parties, or COP meeting, in Turkey next month. Now, Australia's co-hosting a four-day event with Fiji and Tuvalu as a result of an agreement with Turkey ahead of the main conference. The event's being seen as a way of highlighting the Pacific region's particular challenges as a result of climate change. Well, the PM emphasised that the Pacific's on the front line of climate change and that he's in Fiji to make sure that Pacific voices are heard, he says, on the global stage.
5: We know that we're seeing more intense and more extreme weather events, more frequent on occasion, because of the science on climate change has told us that that would occur, and that unfortunately is what is playing out.
1: Well, the Albanese government's hoping to have a big turnout at the event, but it appears that already several non-Pacific Nations leaders have pulled out. The opposition's not supporting the event. Nationals leader Matt Canavan says the government's organising of the pre-COP is a, his words, total waste of money. Energy Minister Chris Bowen has refused to outline just exactly what the total cost is, but Senator Canavan says it's not a good use of taxpayer funds.
13: I mean, what a total waste of money this is. People are struggling to afford their fuel, to afford groceries, and we are spending over $150 million on a climate talk fest in the Pacific Islands.
1: Well, joining us again tonight to lead the Nightlife News Breakdown is Quentin Dempster, a freelance journalist, former ABC presenter. Quentin, good evening to you. Welcome back.
14: Hi, Phil.
1: Well, the pre-COP, it was part of a deal when both Australia and Turkey wanted to host the full COP next month. It got to be a sort of showdown, which we didn't win. is it a good diplomatic ploy, saving face by still holding a conference and at the same time signal to Pacific nations that we're serious about the broader regional security strategy?
14: You should be charged with cynicism, Phil. there's elements of that. All the scepticism that exists about that. I suppose when you played Albo's, the Prime Minister, Anthony Albanese's grab there, acknowledging climate change and extreme weather events, what any observer, reasonable observer, would observe is that the Australian government is expanding and extending coal and gas export. And it makes Albanese and Australia look disingenuous. That's not to say, you know, while Matt Canavan's getting stuck in on the cost of it and the symbolism of it, that a conference pre-Turkey isn't valid because our Pacific friends are in extremists and they're distressed and they're concerned. So as a good neighbour, Australia should step up and do everything to reassure. But the overarching fact is that Australia, as a major exporter of fossil fuels, of fossil energy, is not leading, not helping to lead. And it's very hard politically. I understand that. There's huge income for gas and coal investors and some revenues for Australia from those export commodities. But it's not fair dinkum, if I can put it like that. It's not fair dinkum.
1: Yes, the idea of you know, whether people come, whether it's valid or not. I mean, Chris Bowen was attempting to put a good face on this.
15: We're taking 36 people to Tuvalu tomorrow, 14 heads of state or government, a majority of which are from the Pacific. I'd make this point. World leaders don't generally come to pre-COPs. This is the first pre-COP where world leaders have been invited at all. As the president of Palau said, if you get one, you're doing well, because prime ministers and presidents don't go to pre-COP.
1: Oh, well, there you go. Any leaders attending is a win, I guess, Quentin. But you're right, the New South Wales government didn't help the cause last week. Just as these Pacific climate talks come along, the New South Wales Independent Planning Commission has approved the expansion of a major coal mine in the Hunter Valley, which now goes to the Commonwealth for approval. This would see an extraction of an estimated 430 million tonnes of coal. Environmentalists wanted to lock in more climate impacts. It's not a good look, is it?
14: No. And although, as I said previously, I can understand Bowen and Albanese wanting to reassure our Pacific neighbours and friends that Australia is very well aware of their concerns about rising sea levels and extreme weather events, particularly in equatorial areas. That's an important piece of work diplomatically, particularly as China is trying to influence the our Pacific neighbours as well. So there's a rush on for that. That might justify the $149 million set being spent on pre-COP. But the disingenuous nature of the Australian government's position is apparent to...
1: Yeah.

0: to everybody. What happens when we get to Turkey next month, Turkey next month, and then the world has to decide why isn't there an advancement? Trump is dismantling or trying to dismantle and repudiated the Paris Agreement on net zero. The coalition here is, and One Nation is, has dumped net zero as a guideline or an objective for us to reach for decarbonisation. So there's domestic politics, there's regional politics, but overall the biggest thing is, for me as an outside observer, is what is Australia's commitment to decarbonisation and to help lead the world as a beneficiary of fossil exports. It is very hard politically for them to do it. I understand that. Yeah. They're not going to do it. And Phil, they're going to approve. I think the federal government will approve the Hunter Valley coal indefinite or extensive coal mine extensions.
1: Mm. It looks like it. Meanwhile, there's the economy and Treasurer Jim Chalmers in some sort of firing line here. He's in Japan at the moment talking up investment opportunities, but he's having to deal with a lot of questioning about Labor's economic performance and the state of the economy. This is after an Australian Fin Review Redbridge research poll showed that his net favourability rating had fallen 9 points in a month to a record low of minus 23. Mr Albanese also dropping 10 points to minus 27. This after a week in which headline inflation rose to 4%, the Reserve Bank lifted interest rates again, and the polls also showed that economic management's jumped 7 percentage points to 21% as an issue of voter concern. Quentin, how is Jim Chalmers going, and might last week's Fit data have been pretty damaging for the Albanese government?
0: Well, he is starting to look a bit upset if anybody's reading the body language.
1: Mm. I wonder how secure he is in his position. I mean, Andrew Charlton, the cabinet secretary and well qualified, is in the wings, isn't he?
0: Well, you can sack them all, but what would you get in return? I mean, Albanese could go because he's unpopular, you know, like Keir Starmer and Burnham in the UK. We've got to see the midterms play out in the United States with their different electoral system. You could get rid of Jim Chalmers and give it to Charlton, but what else would he do? I mean, we've got an inflation problem which has to be confronted, as the governor of the Reserve Bank says. A lot of the economists and critics are saying, quite apart from the war in Iran and the flow-on of diesel and petrol prices, which has devastated cost of living, which is already in crisis in Australia, they're saying the government should cut back on spending. They want a horror budget out of Chalmers in the Christmas pre-budget, pre-Christmas budget. Declaration, which Chalmers says is coming in about 11 or 12 weeks. What would Matt Canavan and Angus Taylor and Pauline Hanson nominate to cut? They won't say. And that leaves the electorate in a bit of a dilemma because what really has to be done is there has to be a collective action against and an agreed action against inflation, which has a more devastating effect on a cost of living and quality of life in Australia.
1: Yeah, indeed. All right, look, to tobacco, as we know, there's a huge drama because of the government policy, which has essentially created an illegal tobacco market that's bigger than the legal one. The federal government is looking to Queensland to use as an example of how you can crack down on illegal tobacco to make a difference. New figures show that Queensland's legal tobacco sales rose 55%. This is after new enforcement laws to shut illegal tobacco shops took effect last year. Calls to quit line have doubled. Labor said it won't reduce the excise on tobacco, even though it's made legal tobacco prohibitively expensive. Assistant Minister for Customs Julian Hill says, well, Queensland's approach to illicit tobacco should be followed by other states and territories.
2: The Commonwealth is providing $98 million over these two financial years, flowing directly to the states and territories. But Queensland's magic formula, which I've been talking with other states about, includes closure orders, so not just a long weekend, but the 90-day closure orders, but landlord penalties. So it gives the landlord...

0: power to terminate the lease, but then says to the landlord, if you don't terminate the lease, when the shop's been caught selling illegal tobacco, the landlord suffers a penalty.
1: History would tell us that this sort of enforcement never works. Quentin, is it the case here, do you think? Is it cracking
2: on those figures, mate, it's working. Greater enforcement
1: at the moment. At the moment, yeah.
2: Yeah, but closing down the key issue for us here's why are you confronting me with all these problems, Phil? the key issue here is the excise. At the moment, Albanese is maintaining the excise. There's a lot of argument that it has, and I think it's probably true, the high excise. How much does a pack of 25 cost, you know? You used to be a smoker, didn't you?
1: Oh, about $50 or $55, something like that, yes.
2: $55. Yeah. The bulk of that's in excise, so it's meant to be a disincentive, and by heavens, it's been a disincentive because I think 4 out of 5 cigarettes smoked in Australia are illegal or illegally obtained tobacco products. That's a major problem, and we built a black market undoubtedly because of the excise. The other key element was, I don't know if you know, that smoking will kill you.
1: I think we all know this, don't we?
2: Well, we do now because of the very strong debate that's been occurring in Australia from public health advocates. May God bless them. They've been doing all they can to advocate for the mechanism by which we'd save Australians from themselves, from ourselves, basically. But the excise has created a black market. Would you drop the excise to try to undercut the black marketers? And to what price point would you go? So what's happened with this experiment, if I can call it that, with Queensland, with closing down shops and that pop up with mainly illegal tobacco products, has started to work. And that's easily demonstrated by the increase in legal tobacco sales and all the people saying, gee, I can't afford to smoke at $55 a pack. I'll finally phone Quitline and I'll see if they get them to help me get off the bloody thing. So I think the law enforcement is a stronger way to go, while the public health imperative is to try to get people who are susceptible or addicted off the smokes. And that would, the public health imperative is important there, and therefore the law enforcement is just as important. We have bikie gangs and distributors. You've got organised crime in there. It's more lucrative, mate, than the cocaine trade, which is pretty big in Australia. It comes all the way from Central America. And the methamphetamine trade, all the criminal intelligence data indicates that. It's changed the nature of black market distribution of illicit drugs in Australia. This is illicit tobacco, illegal tobacco, that's trying to get around the excise. So what would you do, mate? Well, you're just the interviewer.
1: I'm just the interviewer. I don't have to come up with that. Exactly. It's a devil of a problem, and it's difficult to see any solution working in that sense to get rid of illegal tobacco now that it's here. What about the Greens, Quentin? They've elected a new leader. David Shoebridge is now the head banana. Is this going to make any difference?
2: Well, he's not Bob Brown. I knew Shoebridge when he was he's an upper house Greens member in New South Wales, and that's where he cut his political teeth in politics from the New South Wales branch of the Greens, and he's emerged as the federal leader, which has been pretty well covered in the numbers, and there's a little bit of recrimination within the Greens over that, and he's made this aggressive statement that he and the Greens are here to replace Labor. But when I was at the ABC, I always used to ask Anthony Green, our wonderful cephalologist, now retired, I said, how much, Anthony, is the, what is the cap or the maximum that the Greens have ever received nationally in the national vote, and usually through the Senate. They've got candidates in the Senate. They don't stand in all House of Representatives seats, and they pick their seats in the states. And Anthony says, he always said, oh, about 12 or 13%.

0: They've never got more than 12 or 13.
1: They've never broken out of that, have they? No.
0: Which is pretty strong. Which is because they're a major minor party, if I can put it like that, and they sometimes get into positions of real power, as they are in the Senate at the moment with this term of Parliament. The key question is whether Shoebridge and the new leadership, and particularly with social media now, have the capacity to build up the community base that's needed. The independents and the Teals, as they're known, have been built strong community support because they're communitarians, and they're not ideologues, if you know what I mean. They say we support the community, so they've got a following. They're supported by Climate 200, so there's some money there. The Greens have public funding, and they've also got their brand structure, which is idiosyncratic. The media doesn't get to look in to see how the Greens operate and arrive at their various policies. So the key question is, particularly in the face of the polling strength now of One Nation, whether the Greens can build up. So he's laid down the bloody gauntlet, that Shoebridge, and let's see how he goes. Mm. The big thing, Phil, is the Victorian election next month. There's been some reporting that the One Nation can pick up 16 seats, mainly from Labor. There's going to be a lot of vituperation in the Victorian electorate about the future of Victoria. Then we'll see how One Nation goes in the Queensland election. The New South Wales
1: election next March.
0: March next year.
1: Meanwhile, just finally, more concern in some quarters about whether or not One Nation is a subsidiary of Gina Rinehart. Reports today that One Nation's to establish headquarters in a multi-million-dollar Brisbane office building bought by Gina Rinehart.
0: They're paying rent for it, so, you know, it's a commercial operation.
1: Barnaby Joyce says, oh, no, nothing to see here.
2: It's her building, it's her lease, we're leasing an offer at commercial rates. And, well, you know, if we've got an individual who's got money, they should be allowed to spend it as they see fit.
1: Anything to see here for you, your point of view, Quinn?
0: Well, I'm a freedom of expression person, and the High Court has backed people's right to contribute to political parties as they see fit, as long as it's declared under the current rules. And that's always a difficulty for journalists to try to track down whether people are abiding by the rules. And, of course, there are breaches and loopholes and what have you, and there are back channels. I'm not suggesting that in this case there's no evidence, but all the mainstream media, if I can call it that, is now looking seriously at One Nation, looking seriously at the Greens and the Labor and the Libs and the Nats about who's bankrolling them. Gina Rinehart is bankrolling Pauline Hanson and One Nation. That's on the public record. Clive Palmer would spend $100 million on a couple of elections, two elections ago, and with unashamed Harvey Norman-type blanket advertising across all the media. So the public, I think, is aware of the big money that is there. But from my observations, Phil, a lot of the battle is now on social media, and everybody's got a capacity to put out their own propaganda, their own. Sometimes it's very clever, sometimes it's not so clever, but it's flooding the platforms that people now access media.
1: Yeah.
0: Of course, they're listening to you on the ABC, and rightly so, but there's a huge amount of, particularly for young people, huge amount of social media. So this battle in Victoria, New South Wales, and then the feds in 2028 are going to be on social media platforms.
1: Exactly. Based on results, you'd have to say Clive wasted his money, but it's yet to be seen whether Gina Rinehart is.
0: I think the public is entitled to know how much Gina is putting into One Nation. We know how much Climate 200 is putting in. I think that's declared. Yep. Well, you can find that out if you dig. But I think Gina has got an obligation, if she wants to influence One Nation, to reveal. And I think all political parties, because there's so much cynicism and scepticism about it, all political parties have an obligation to put their cards on the table. But of course they won't.
1: Of course they won't. Quentin, always great to talk. Appreciate it. Thank you.
0: All the best, Phil.
1: Quentin Dempster, freelance journalist, former ABC presenter, presenting the Nightlife News Breakdown tonight.
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1: Yes, interesting piece by Paul Sakal from Nine Media out tonight too, suggesting that tomorrow the coalition leader Angus Taylor will come out with a brand new immigration policy, revealing that he'll slash migration to about a third of the current intake. I think the One Nation Party have come up with 130,000 net migration, haven't they? And apparently, according to Paul Sakal, he's a well-respected journalist. For Nine Media, he's saying that Angus Taylor's going to come up with a figure of 100,000 and suggest that it's going to be budget neutral, which I'm sure will be severely contested by the government, because reducing immigration numbers, as we know, does affect the Australian economy. Anyway, the migration battles continue. Thanks for all the texts as well. Soft Dog says Gina answers to no one. Yes, all right. From what it's worth, I buy my tobacco legally, but with all the illegal chop-chop shops that have been shut down on the coast, it's easier to get a bag of nose beers than it is to get illegal tobacco at the moment, says my texter. Dear. Yes, one of my texters, Tony, says, it's not working, the ban. I went to a shop the other day and got sent to the boat ramp. I'm 56 years old. It was like some Maxwell Smart thing, childish and stupid. Yeah, well, the thing is this is the problem. You'd wish law enforcement well, but they haven't created an illegal market, as we know. Trying to police your way out of illegal markets has, in the past, with other drugs, been notoriously difficult, in fact, impossible. The people who think you can suddenly tobacco is going to be different. Personally, I don't see that, but others obviously have a different view. All righty, we've got Dan Lambeth coming up next, and then Rod Imey is taking us Monday night travelling to Morocco. Let's talk science.
3: Nightlife Science.
1: Well, forget about long-haul flights around the globe. How about a 7-hour trip to space? SpaceX has just set a new record with its Crew 13 mission for NASA, carrying 4 astronauts from Florida's Space Coast to the ISS, the International Space Station, in just 7 hours and 55 minutes. It's the fastest journey there ever by an American spacecraft. They didn't just shave a few minutes off the old record. The previous US spacecraft record was 12 hours and 33 minutes, while the fastest trip by astronauts in a US vehicle was 14 hours and 43 minutes. How did they manage to get there so quickly? And what does it actually feel like to make a space commute at that speed? Let's take a look at it and also the latest from the world of space and science with science communicator Dan Lambeth. Dan, good evening to you. Welcome to Nightlife.
4: Evening, Phil. How are you going?
1: I'm very well. I don't know much about space travel, Dan, apart from marvelling it. But that's quick. I mean, did they just, they turned up the rocket a bit more, did they?
4: Well, you know, it sounds quick, and this was from a few days ago. It was the Crew 13 mission, which was a Crew Dragon headed for the ISS. And look, this was just part of the regular crew rotations, Phil. Yeah, typically the US astronauts spend about 6 months up on the space station. Yeah. But as you said, this time they reached the space station in just under 8 hours after launching from Florida, compared to the previous record with astronauts on board, which was set set last year, and that was 14 hours and 43 minutes. So, yeah, what do you do to get up there that quickly? I mean, actually what it comes down to is more so physics than anything else. It's not, you know, pumping some more energy through the rocket boosters or anything like that. I mean, back in the day when they were flying the Gemini missions back in the 19 1960s. In fact, they got even quicker. So they were even quicker to docking in orbit, because the quickest they had an Agena target vehicle, which they would go up and practice their docking manoeuvres. This was when they were just learning how to dock spacecraft together. But they'd send this Agena target vehicle up into orbit, and then 90 minutes later, they'd launch a Gemini spacecraft into the same orbit, and that could catch up quite quickly, right? Just 90 minutes later. So Gemini 11 ended up doing it in just 94 minutes, which is even a lot faster than the 7 hours and 55 minutes we're talking about now. But the transit time really comes down to where the ISS is when you launch. So, you need to take a little while once you're in space to actually catch up to it. But, so it really comes down to the choices that are made during the mission design phase. And
1: when they're in the capsule, do they actually do any flying anyway? It's all automated, isn't it?
4: Yeah, for the most part, it's automated, and certainly once you get close to the spacecraft that you're docking with, if that's the International Space Station or whatever it happens to be, it's all automated at that stage, because the last thing we want is two spacecraft crashing into each other in low Earth orbit. So for the most part, it is all automated, and we see that all the time with the Dragon capsule, the cargo, the resupply missions. They're just uncrewed spacecraft that go up, fly through basically an autopilot system, and then dock through that same system, and it's as easy as that.
1: What's going on with the International Space Station at the moment, Dan? It's reaching the end of its life, isn't it?
4: It is. And look, at the moment they've got, they got four crew 13. These are the ones that just arrived. They've got some crew 12 people up there as well that haven't left yet. They've got a few cosmonauts. So there's 11 at the moment on the space station. And then you've got three Chinese astronauts on the Chinese space station. But yeah, if you're wondering what they actually do up there, well, a few of the experiments that they're currently looking at are related to things like human health and biology. And one of the things they're looking at is an enzyme that's linked to Parkinson's disease. And in space, this particular enzyme forms larger structures when it's grown in the lab than it does on Earth. So that helps them to design targeted drugs with fewer side effects. And they're also studying neurodegenerative disorders like Alzheimer's, for example. So, Phil, when people ask me, what's the point of having a space station orbiting the Earth? We could be spending that money back here. Well, this is part of it. I mean, what they learn in space often means we get a better quality of life on Earth. And it is a pity that it's being decommissioned probably in late 2030, but hopefully we will have a replacement by then. It's just not up there yet.
1: No, it's not. Dan Lambeth with us, Science Communicator. We're talking science. We've learned a lot, about what happens to people in space, partly because of the ISS, haven't we? New research is looking at some of the challenges that astronauts face, from disrupted sleep and body clocks to changes in gut and bone mass. I mean, the truth is we were not evolved to live up there, and it's not that great, is it? Tell me about sleeping, for example.
4: Oh, you're spot on. I mean, space flight's not easy on the body. High G-forces during launch and re-entry. I mean, 1 minute you're walking around normally on the Earth, the next minute you're floating around in space. There's no adaption time. Adaptation sort of goes out the window. But in terms of sleep, I mean, there's been a lot of interest lately, because we talk about humans living on Mars, and there's a bit of a problem there, because a day on Mars is about 40 minutes longer than it is on Earth. So can you imagine constantly waking and sleeping 40 minutes later, and then another 40 minutes later and later and later every day? That's going to disrupt the natural body clock. And NASA has got an experiment running right now, actually, where there are four volunteers that have been locked inside a habitat which is simulating life on Mars. And they've just recently moved to the 24-hour, 40-minute day to try and simulate Mars. So I'm looking forward to the results of that one, Phil. They're probably not going to get those results until next year. But, astronauts in the ISS have probably got an even harder time, because their day consists of 16 sunrises and sunsets. So they're basically completely out of whack. I mean, it's like being permanently jet-lagged for them. It could be midnight, but outside it's bright sunshine. They're normally given about 8.5 hours to sleep, but they often only manage to get about six, which then becomes a chronic sleeping restriction, and that's associated with a measurable drop in performance. But, this is an ongoing problem. Despite all the technology and science we have being thrown at it, this is a problem for them.
1: And so is the movement of the gut, which is fundamental to us, of course. Microgravity causes a lot of digestive problems, which you could imagine, couldn't you?
4: You could, yeah. I mean, look, you can imagine the motion sickness that they get, which is called space adaptation syndrome, which happens to about 70% of people. I mean, we think of these astronauts as being, you know, the greatest, fittest, you know, healthiest humans, but they go into space and about 70% of them end up getting sick within a few hours. But in terms of the specific ones that we've seen recently with the gut, what we're talking about here is actually constipation. Now, imagine how unpleasant this would be in space, where you don't have any gravity to sort of help everything move in the right direction. And on top of that, you're constipated anyway. I mean, it looks like the microgravity environment is the problem here, because the food is not moving through the digestive tract like it should. It remains in the intestines for longer, and the bacteria then goes to work breaking down proteins instead of fiber. Mm. Now, I'm no doctor, Phil, but, you know, we are constantly being told to eat more fibre, so none of this sounds particularly desirable to me. And the resulting stomach issues can actually be linked back to other problems like things like anxiety and ability to concentrate as well. And, of course, this happens to people on Earth as well. I mean, if people are confined to bed, for example, over a long period of time, this is exactly the sort of problem that they get as well. So the researchers are looking at, you know, what kind of interventions can we create for these people.
1: Can you can more easily break your bones in space.
4: You can. And the loss of bone density in astronauts for a while, they lose about 1% to 2% of their bone density every month in space, which is a lot. That would take decades here on Earth. But yeah. It is quite a lot, and it's a big concern for Mars missions because of the time that they would spend in space. But, you know, even if they do 2 hours a day on a treadmill, the other 22 hours is spent floating around in essentially zero gravity. So that's a lot of inactivity. Now, you do recover a little bit when you get back on Earth, but there's been a recent study that found that the longer missions are actually increasing hip fractures, of all things, in the months after the astronauts return to Earth. So, you know, lucky the astronauts are so well paid, Phil, and that's a separate sarcasm, of course, because their pay is based on government pay scales. But, you know, you're looking around $100,000 to $150,000 a year, depending on which country we're talking about. But, yeah, all of this research on astronaut health, it kind of makes it less and less appealing as a job to me.
1: I would think so. Dan Lambeth, but it's just finally before you leave. I mean, everyone was appalled, I think, by the news of that Fly Dubai hijacking last week. Was it a hijacking? Well, I suppose it was. Well, when one of the pilots attempted to disable or kill the other pilot, the chief pilot, the second officer, as it were, attacked the main pilot and put the aircraft into a steep dive, obviously attempting to crash and kill everybody. I mean, there's at least one commentator observed, you know, protecting passengers from fellow passengers is one matter, but when you're trying to protect passengers from the crew, I mean, that really raises aviation security to a new and maybe impossible level, doesn't it?
4: It does, and we do have to keep it in perspective, though. I mean, you're always hearing things, you know, aviation's the safest form of travel and all this sort of thing. But if we want to look at these incidents that have occurred, and there have been a few of them, I can go back to probably the 1980s. There was a captain of a Japan Airlines flight who crashed deliberately short of the runway in Tokyo. I mean, just recently we had China Eastern. That was in 2022. And we had Air India last year. We still don't officially know what happened to that. And then even Malaysian Airlines, Flight 370, we still can't rule out suicide for that one either. So, look, when I added it up, I could easily pick out about half a dozen flights in about 45 years of aviation, you know, during which time there were over a billion flights in total. So, you know, horrible things happen, but these certainly shouldn't stop anybody from flying.
1: Yeah, and what the solution to it is, other than more intense screening, I do not know. Well, but they're going to have to rethink this, how the door is locked, aren't they? Probably.
4: Well, I don't know if that's the answer, Phil. What I think they need to look at is the recruiting process, to be honest, because, I mean, this particular pilot on Fly Dubai was a known risk. I mean, he was known to Oman. I mean, how did he end up with a job at Fly Dubai in the first place? Yeah. And we've seen this before. We had an Atlas jet that crashed in Houston when the first officer, who had a history of being a really, really bad pilot, was given a job on a 767 regardless and ended up crashing the plane. So, of course, we need to look at things like mental health and monitor that as well, because there are certain times during people's lives when maybe they shouldn't be in direct control of the lives of 300 other people.
1: Hear, hear to that. All right, Dan, terrific to talk, as always. Thank you.
4: Thanks, Phil.
1: Dan Lambeth, independent science communicator with Science and Tech Tonight.
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1: Yes, all right, we're going Monday night travelling with Rod very shortly, but here's a walk around with Dr. Hook.

0: Dr. Hook and walk right in. Always a great outfit, I think. Anyway, 1-300-800-222. Keep the number handy because we have the mighty challenge on the way. One, just back on illegal tobacco, one of my texters says there must be thousands of containers full of illegal cigarettes or tobacco to supply the Australian market right now. They aren't hiding it on paintings and chair legs. Why is it so hard to shut down most of it? I know it's a frustrating issue, but, you know, you think the same about the huge amounts of cocaine that comes out of the country or methamphetamines. Where, you know, when you get the stats about how many containers go through Australian ports and the capacity to inspect them, you begin to get a sense of reality about just how difficult all this can be. All right, let's go Monday Night Travelling with Rod Imey.
1: Monday Night Travel on 9.

0: Well, if that music sounds familiar, Game of Thrones fans will know exactly where we're heading. Tonight we're off to Morocco, and specifically the beautiful coastal city of Essaouira, with its ancient stone ramparts and crashing Atlantic waves, winding lanes and colourful markets. Essaouira has attracted artists and musicians and free spirits for decades. Orson Welles filmed Othello here in the 1950s, and decades later Game of Thrones arrived using Essaouira as Astapor, where Daenerys takes command of the Unsullied. Our guide to Morocco tonight is travel writer and photographer Rod Imey, who's just returned from there. Rod, good evening to you. Welcome back.
1: Salaam alaikum, Philip. Good to be back.
0: Yes,
1: good
0: to be back. This is not your first time you've been to Morocco. You first went back there when you were, I think, 16, didn't you?
1: No, I'm a regular visitor to Morocco. Every 45 years I go. So, look, I've got to say, and I know what your question is going to be, it was a pretty awkward introduction to Morocco 45 years ago. We took the ferry from Algeciras across to Tangier. Mm-hmm. We were a small group of high school students with one grown-up with us. And we got set upon by touts, and it was tough. It was tough, yeah.
0: Oh, dear. Anyway, we're back.
1: We are back.
0: 50 years later.
1: We are back.
0: And you were travelling in rather more comfort this time.
1: Oh, substantially more comfort, yes. Listeners will be familiar with me talking about the Swan Hellenic, Diana,

0: which I've done a few trips on now. And, yes, it's a beautiful ship, and I'm getting very used to travelling in its comfort. But and it's got to be, I think, the way to see things. I'm becoming very enamoured with this form of small-shipped cruising, which listeners will probably be used to me rabbiting on about that. So we were able to drop in on three ports,
1: yep,
0: along the coast of Morocco. We didn't get inland to the famous places like Fez and Marrakesh, although I have colleagues who've been to these places and they just love the Marrakesh in particular, although some critics will say it's bordering on over-tourism, although I haven't been able to ascertain that myself. But hello, Bev Mulzard. I know you're very much in love with Morocco, and I hope to talk to you about it soon. But so we started off, predictably enough, in Casablanca. So we bypassed Tangier, thankfully, this time, and landed in Casablanca. And I know you've got some questions about this one, Phil, about Casablanca.
1: Well, yeah, I don't know. Casablanca is, it's people think it's going to be a very romantic place, but it's not.
0: It's not really.
1: It's just
0: a bustling, shiny metropolis.
1: Yeah, it's hardly, in a way, it's hardly worth visiting, don't you think?
0: Well, look, it's not a standout thing. I mean, it's an interesting city, as all interesting, all cities have their interesting things. Look, there was a Rick's Cafe just near the port.
1: Of course there is.
0: Our bus drove past it. But it's a, you know, it's a recreation. I have not been inside to see.
1: I wouldn't bother.
0: Well, I didn't. Yeah. And but I know people who have, and it's just cashing in on that. I mean, anyone who knows the movie, and that's most of us, will know that none of it was filmed in Morocco, much less Casablanca, and that none of the cast, directors or crew or anybody even set foot in Morocco.
1: No.
0: Because when it was filmed in 1942, the whole place was under enemy occupation, so it was pretty much impossible to do that. It was all sound stages in Burbank, California and so forth, yeah.
1: Yeah, exactly right. It's not... the film is named Casablanca, but it's got nothing to do with the town of Casablanca.
0: Well, yeah.
1: But anyway, but Essaouira is a different kettle of fish altogether, isn't it? Now, this is quite a destination. Tell us about it.
0: Well, look, if I had to, you know, from my limited experience, and I have to confess this from the outset, Essaouira was my favourite place in Morocco from the few places that I visited. It is a charming, and I use that word guardedly because it's a bit of a cliche, but it is beautifully preserved medieval ancient city with a lot of the hubbub and the buzz still, as you'd expect from a genuine, authentic, old-fashioned town. So we've got the Medina, which you know about, and, of course, those couple of scenes that you introduced from Game of Thrones where Daenerys gathers her unsullied to create her private army, where they're all lined up on the seawall. And in those battlements above the coastal fort. And I stood right there, and I must admit, I got a little bit of a shiver, but I didn't mind saying, because it's a beautifully preserved medieval fort. And the Medina is kind of, it's a lot more chill than people might remember of African and Middle Eastern sort of medinas and bazaars and souks, because they can get a bit frantic sometimes, and you sort of got to brush people off with a stick. None of that. I even had a shave. When a barber coerced me to come and sit down. He was a charming young guy. Sat me down and absolutely went to work like an artisan. if you could possibly do that to my face. It was lovely. And, you know, you want to buy souvenirs when you go to places, and quite often you get confronted with tat made in countries a long way from wherever it is you're visiting, and this was not the case. The Medina in Essaouira has quite a strong artist community, and they're setting up their painters, their sculptors, their carvers, their artisans and handicraft people of all kinds of things. So you can get really nice stuff there. So that's a good place to go. And we walked through there. We had a excellent meal at the restaurant there. Obviously seafood, because it is an ancient fishing port, and they're still pulling fish out of the sea. And this always amazes me when I go to a fishing port anywhere in the world, and you see fish laid out on tables and stuff. And I'm like, gosh, is our poor ocean still managing to deliver fish in this quantity? So we got small fish, oceanic pelagic.

0: big fish, because we're right bang on the Atlantic Ocean there with Essaouira. A lot of squid too, and they do a really good job of that in various types. And of course, vegetarian is pretty common there as well. Mm. So we had all of that, I must admit, and I really enjoyed my time there.
1: Yeah. So you got there after a bus ride from Safi, did you?
0: Yes. Now, that was interesting in itself because it's about 2 hours from the port where the ship docked. Mm. We jumped on a nice comfy coach, but the roads vary between, billiard table freeways and kind of like off-road Albie Mangles stuff.
1: Yeah, yeah.
0: I couldn't help thinking that it bore a striking resemblance to our own, and I'm talking about South Australia here, our own Mallee, with its limestone and sandstone and barren wastes, if you want to call it that, very similar. And not helped along by the fact that they have lots and lots of eucalypt trees all over the place, lining the streets, lining the roads everywhere. So, and that's, well, I suppose it's better that they chop those down than whatever they've got left of native foliage.
1: Yeah. Yes, that's true. But the town itself, from all reports though, mm-hmm. Essaouira, still has a lot of its original charm.
0: Yeah, absolutely.
1: Not like Casablanca, for example, which is just a modern metropolis.
0: Well, look, just switching back to Casablanca briefly, you did mention the Hasan Tun Mosque. Now, if any of the, and I'm sure at least half the listeners know what I'm talking about, when we talk about the beautiful, and I really do mean exquisite, mosques that are all along the in the Arab Emirates, for example, in Dubai and Abu Dhabi and so forth, they are just exquisite. They really are. And this one in Casablanca is no exception. It's palatial, it's expansive, and it's made into incredible detail, right down to the tiny little mosaics and stuff that they've got there. So that's, I'm not one to particularly hang around mosques and churches and temples. I mean, they're everywhere you go, but you can't help be impressed with these structures. There's a lot of thought and a meticulous detail and stuff. Quite lovely, to be honest with you.
1: Yeah. Yes. All right. So, if you're on a Morocco trip, you probably, I don't know, it might have been myself, but I would think you want to include, you have to include Marrakesh, I think, but Essaouira definitely. And if you get a chance to get to Fez, you really should. It's a wonder of the world.
0: Yeah, well, look, again, people have got preconceptions about places in North Africa and Middle East and stuff like that. And I must admit, it's only been the last decade or so that I've really managed to, excuse the term, immerse myself in these places again. And everywhere I go, I really am impressed.
1: Yeah.
0: You know, Jordan was fantastic. Egypt was crazy but fantastic. And, of course, the other places. And Oman, my God, you know. So these places are worthy of visiting, absolutely. I'm sorry that places in such a turmoil at the moment because tourism is suffering, as you fully expect.
1: Well, there's a whole lot of political turmoil in the north, isn't there?
0: My gosh.
1: Migration issues, yeah.
0: Well, even in Morocco, and I know you dino asked me, Phil, but that top section, the northern part up near Spain, there was that migration thing just recently where thousands of people stormed from one side of Morocco to the other. There's a Spanish enclave up there, and there was some misinformation distributed around the place, as so often happens these days, and everyone said, oh, look, it's free to go to Spain. So they all ran across the border, and, of course, it wasn't. And when they got there, they found they had to go back again, and that was just an awful mess. But that whole top section there, the history of that goes back centuries. It's a bit of they've got a bit of a separatist culture going up there with a little revolution occasionally. So that's been tumultuous for as long as up there. And the people, a lot of people in Morocco speak an ancient language called Berber. And I know that the listeners will know this, but that language is related to ancient Egyptian and Hebrew. So it's an, thousands of year old language that's prevalent all the way across North Africa and into the Middle East a little bit. And that was something that amazed me. I you know, travelling the world, you get to fill in a lot of gaps, and there's plenty of gaps to fill in. And, of course, I've got a whole different script as well. It looks like something you'd see on an alien.

0: and spacecraft. So that's another thing that's a beautiful thing about discovering unusual places in the world.
1: All right. Check it out, Morocco. All right, Rod, good to talk, as always.
0: Always a pleasure, Phil. Always a pleasure. See you again soon.
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1: All right, I'm in on a trip to Morocco. But, yeah, my own travels there. I would, if you haven't, you can't see everywhere in the world. But Fez is something else. It's quite an assault on the senses. Just incredible. Thanks. I've heard Morocco is pretty unsafe for women in Egypt also. They are difficult places. That is true for female travellers. No question about that. 1-300-800-222 is my number. You know what? We're about to play the Mighty Challenge. First one for the week. Who's going to win tonight? It could be you. May as well be. 1-300-800-222. Give us a call and we shall ask you 25 questions in 5 categories. If you can answer question 25, then you will be a winner. All right, we've got issues of the day coming up after that and also another edition of American Insight on the way too. But the Mighty Challenge is next. 1-300-800-222. See you shortly after the news.
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5: ABC News with David Rollins. Climate experts say Australia has to get serious about a managed phase-out of fossil fuel production as high-level climate talks get underway in Fiji. Prime Minister Anthony Albanese is joining global leaders for the 4-day pre-COP conference ahead of next month's main event in Turkey. Some Pacific leaders, including in Vanuatu and Tuvalu, have repeatedly called for Australia to stop expanding fossil fuels. Dr. Simon Bradshaw is the senior climate advisor and COP31 lead at Greenpeace and says there is weariness about what's seen as doublespeak from Australia.
6: On the one hand, a commitment to climate leadership on the world stage. On the other hand, continuing to approve new coal and gas projects back home.
5: American Karl Deisseroth and Germans Peter Hagemann and Georg Nagel have won the 2026 Nobel Prize in Medicine for their discoveries on optogenetics. The Nobel Assembly says optogenetics makes it possible to switch on or off the activity of individual nerve cells and is used in laboratories around the world to reveal the mysteries of the human brain. The Prize for Medicine kicks off the annual Nobel announcements with the awards for physics, chemistry, literature, peace and economics to follow in the coming days. Spain will head to snap elections at the end of next month, with the incumbent progressive government attempting to win another term. The BBC's Guy Hedgeco has the latest.
7: Pedro Sanchez's decision to bring the election forward by several months was announced in a live address to the country. It was triggered by Congress's rejection last week of a series of measures tackling the housing crisis presented by his left-wing coalition government. Polls show Sanchez's socialists, who have been mired in a series of scandals, trailing the Conservative People's Party, which many expect to attempt to form a government with the far-right Vox. But Mr. Sanchez hopes to use the housing issue to his benefit and mobilise left-wing voters on the campaign trail.
5: The Cancer Council says Queensland's crackdown on shops selling illegal cigarettes has also pushed some people to quit smoking. New data shows the state's legal tobacco sales rose 55% in the first month after new laws took effect in November last year. The federal government is pushing back on calls for a cut to the tobacco excise in order to make legal cigarettes cheaper. Cancer Council Australia CEO Jacinta Redden says Queensland's results show law enforcement is having a positive effect.
8: Callers to Quitline have increased over this time, which shows that a crackdown on illicit tobacco does lead people to look to quit. And quitting is a really important part of our public policy response to tobacco.
5: Northern Territory Police said they've received 9 reports of OC spray being used since the trial allowing the private purchase of pepper spray began a year ago. Over the past 12 months, more than 3,700 people bought the self-defence weapon, while 46 prohibited buyers were identified and 69 illegal cans were seized. Local retailer Warren Smith says most people are buying OC spray for safety reasons.
9: The most people that buy it will be like females. I'd say anywhere in the 20s, mid-20s, right up to 60s.
5: A group of endurance athletes have completed a two-week relay from Perth to Bondi Beach to raise awareness for domestic violence support service Beyond DV. The six athletes ran around the clock with someone on the move every second of the day and night across the 3,800-kilometre cross-country trek. Speaking at the Bondi Pavilion finish line, runner Hayden Sumner says thinking of the greater cause kept him going through the long physical challenge.
10: I thought back to, you know, those victims and the nights they probably go through, and, you know, I get to, the sun comes up and I get to have a bowl of cereal and a terrible coffee and get on with my day, where for them the struggle doesn't stop. So I think that's what something I really learnt, kept leaning on.
5: Turning to sport, and the Adelaide Crows AFL list boss says the club will listen to any pitches for contracted defender Nick Murray. However, it's unlikely to let him go. North Melbourne says the defender is keen to join the club and it would propose a deal to the Crows. Murray is contracted until the end of 2028, but hasn't been a regular feature in the Crows lineup this year. Crows list manager Jared Roughead says Murray understands he's contracted for two more years, but Adelaide will hear out an offer.
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Yes, well, hello and how are you? Philip Clark with you on ABC Radio. This is Nightlife. It's Monday in some parts of the country. It's Tuesday in others. I hope you're well. Eastern time, it's 6 minutes past midnight. In Queensland, it's 6 minutes past 11. In Western Australia, it's 6 minutes past nine. In South Australia, it's 24 to midnight. And in the Territory, it's 24 to 11. I know this is post-daylight saving time, you see. From midnight in Perth, by the way, you're going to be losing your FM signal. Now, you'll also, from 1 a.m. to 5 in Wagen and surrounding areas, you'll lose your AM signal. 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If you're listening on the Listen app, by the way, lots of ways to grab our podcasts too. I've put that discussion from last week, those discussions from last week with quantum physicist Jim Al-Khalili about time up there. What a conversation that was. What a story that was. Jim Al-Khalili is up there. And also, Dan Jones had a very entertaining tour for us through the great castles of the world too. And that hour is up there too. So check it out on the ABC Listen app. Just put Nightlife into the search bar of the Listen app and away you go. Or you can stream us off the website, abc.net.au/nightlife. If you can't find anything, just put the search bar query on. 1-300-800-222. All right, we've got the Mighty Challenge coming up. 25 questions, 5 categories, and if you can answer question 25, you know what? You will be a winner. Issues of the day in the last hour of the program. I don't know if you saw the news today about Australia's oldest man, Ken Weeks. He turned 113. he's walking. He looks after himself and he's in a home, but he makes his own bed in the nursing home.

0: How are you going? Apparently we're going to have lots of people over 100 because of the ageing demographic. What's the secret to it anyway? Would that interest you in living a very long life, I wonder? 1-300-800-222. And we'll have an edition of American Insight with Bruce Walpy in the last hour of the program as well. But in the meantime, if you're all set and ready, you know what? So am I. From Woodnilling says, I'm so pleased daylight saving started. Hopefully won't fall asleep during the great quiz. Yes, just Ray in the Bay. oh, hang on, Ray, I'll get back to that. I love daylight saving, says Beverly in Queensland. Queensland and WA, of course, do not have daylight saving. I love it. In Queensland, we don't have it, but that means we get the Mighty Challenge at 11 and not midnight. I don't have to stay awake so long to catch it. Yes, somebody's texted in saying there's absolutely nothing better than a cuppa and listening to the radio. There's something weirdly magical about it. I know, I know. Amanda from Newcastle, but he's in Perth, says, evening feels a ridiculously civilised 9 p.m. It is. Well, it's about 9 past 9 at the moment. I'm looking forward to nailing the Mighty Challenge tonight, being 3 hours less tired than usual. I'm heading off to Christmas Island tomorrow. I'll try and contact you from another exotic location. Yeah, no, do so. I would be interested to... I think we have had a phone call from Christmas Island in the past. 1-300-800-222 is the number. Jen says, only 2308 up in Brisbane. I know, yes. Well, daylight saving, these confusing time zones are going to continue. All right, if everyone is set and ready, let's get into it. The Mighty Challenge. 25 questions in 5 categories. Our categories tonight are girls and boys, end of a century, country house, song 2, coffee and TV. Right, category number 1, girls and boys. Category number 2, end of a century. Category number 3, country house. Category number 4, song 2. And category number 5, coffee and TV. Craig from Parramatta is going to kick us off. G'day, Craig.
1: Hi, Philip. How are you?
0: I am exceptionally well, Craig. Yeah.
1: Now, I'm listening to you explain those time zones before. I wonder if we'll ever get to an even keel, but it's been a discussion for a long time now, but it's that time of year, isn't it?
0: Well, some countries in the world have just one time zone, don't they?
1: They do.
0: I think China has, you know, it's a vast country, but I think they only have one time zone. So yeah, I think that's right.
1: Mm? Yeah. Anyway, we might get there one day.
0: You won't get agreement about it. I'm just warning you now, Craig. Girls and boys, end of a century, country house, coffee and TV, song 2. What do you reckon?
1: Give me coffee and tea, Philip.
0: Coffee and TV.
1: TV, sorry.
0: Yeah, that's all right. Coffee and TV. Question number 1. Mocha takes its name from a port in which Middle Eastern country?
1: Oh, got me right off the bat. France. We'll go France.
0: Not France, Craig, no. Thanks, mate. See ya. Bye-bye. Not France. Fitzy from Coogee. G'day, Fitzy. Have we got you, Fitzy?
2: Oh, yeah, I'm here.
0: Yeah.
2: Can you hear me?
0: Yeah, gotcha.
2: Oh, good.
0: Coffee and TV. Mocha takes its name from a port in which Middle Eastern country?
2: I don't know, so I'll just guess Saudi Arabia.
0: Not Saudi Arabia, but thank you. Not Saudi Arabia. Kylie from Daysdale. G'day, Kylie.
3: Oh, good day, Phil. I haven't rang you for a while. It's nearly 10 years since you started.
0: I'm trying to remember the actual day.
3: I can't remember.
0: It's October. It was October. So that's right. This month we'll celebrate me doing 10 years here on Nightlife. Exactly.
3: Well, it's been a pleasure listening to you and Dave's looking well. Thank you very much for the postcards he sent me. He's an absolute darling. He's a gentleman.
0: Good on
3: yourself.
0: He is a gentleman. He's a gentleman, a scholar, and
3: he absolutely. And look, the AFL season was wonderful.

0: It's all gone. The NRL season's gone. I miss it already. Bring it back on the ABC. Fantastic stuff. Good stuff. Good stuff.
1: I shouted downstairs to my wife the other day. I said, relief is at hand. The football season is over.
0: Why didn't expand the thing?
1: Yeah, I know. Well, she's a fan of many things, but footy is not one of them.
0: I'll have a little stab in this one. It's either Marrakesh or Monaco. I don't know, but I'll
1: Mocha takes its name from a port in which Middle Eastern country?
0: I'll say a Monaco. There you go.
1: Not in Monaco. Monaco. No. Yeah. No.
0: Thanks,
1: Kylie. Yeah. See ya. Bye bye. No. Justin from Frankston. G'day, Justin.
2: G'day, Phil. I can't believe it. 10 years already.
1: I know. Goes like that, hey?
2: It feels like I've just spoken to you for only 5 years.
1: I know. I like to look. I don't. We should look up the actual date. I can't remember the exact date it was, but it was in October. I know that. Yeah.
2: So if it was 10 years ago, you would have done this 2016.
1: That's it. That is it.
2: Well, I wish you all the best and hope you continue on with this nice career that you've got going.
1: Thank you, Justin. Question number one, we're in coffee and TV. Mocha takes its name from a port in which Middle Eastern country?
2: I'm going to say India.
1: Not India. Justin, no. Thanks, mate. See ya. Bye-bye. Soft Dog says, Phil, there might be a few weeks left for the Sydney Football Club. There are a few things to sort out. Yes, that is true. That is true. It's taking a ridiculously long period of time, isn't it? I just don't really quite understand it from the point of view of the women involved in this. I cannot understand what's taking so long. Anyway, 1-300-800-222 is the number. April in Collaroy says, yes, as you said, Phil, China uses one time zone, but its geographical size means it spans five natural time zones. It must get very confusing, I would think. Well, it's school holidays. Tommy is a young bloke in Perth. G'day, Tommy.
3: Hey, how are you?
1: Not too bad. No, pretty well. Question number one, coffee and TV. Mocha takes its name from a port in which Middle Eastern country?
3: Oh, I don't know. Is it Israel?
1: It's not Israel, Tommy, no. No.
3: Have a great night.
1: Have a great night. Tommy, how's the holes going?
3: Pretty good. Yeah. I got back from Melbourne last week. That was fun. So I've just been relaxing.
1: Good.
3: Have a great night.
1: You too. See you, mate. Bye-bye. I always love it when young people say they're relaxing, when kids say they're relaxing. What does it mean to relax when you're a kid? Yeah. 1-300-800-222 is the number. Bob from Greenacre. Hello, Bob.
4: G'day, Phil. How are you doing?
1: Not too bad. Coffee and TV we're in. Mocha takes its name from a port in which Middle Eastern country?
4: Well, at least I'll give a Middle Eastern country. I'll say Turkey.
1: Not Turkey, no. Not Turkey. I wonder if you describe Turkey as a Middle Eastern country anyway, Bob. I wonder whether
4: I was thinking that because it does go into Europe as well.
1: Yeah, I always think of Turkey, or as they call it these days, that's the country that's on that straddles it, isn't it? It straddles the east and the west. So
4: I was always down there until the Anzacs, the Turkish era after the First World War.
1: Yeah. So Bob, it's not Turkey, but thank you anyway.
4: Thank you. Cheers.
1: Bye. Josie from Budgie Boy says, "Does your wife realise? Sure, it's the end of the footy season, but it's cricket season starting." Well, yeah, no, I don't have as much skin in the cricket season, I must say. But love test matches, but there's so much cricket on that just seems meaningless to me. Justin from Wurunga says, the AFL season's over. Can we give AFL talk a rest for at least till February? Yeah, no, Justin, I've already called down the stairs. Footy season's over. 1-300-222. Dr. Pat of Q says, Phil, Mark.

0: Hapless Melbourne. We only have two seasons. There's footy season and, oh, God, I wish it was footy season. David from Singleton's got the right answer here. I wonder whether Dick from Wollongong has it. G'day, Dick.
1: G'day, Phil, again. How are you?
0: Oh, not too bad. Hey, tell me, Mocha takes its name from a port in which Middle Eastern country?
1: Can I make a little interesting thing about the? I know the answer. It's the Yemen or Yemen.
0: Yemen, it is correct.
1: It was in the news recently about the Houthis. Do you know Yemen? What it's got in common with Sudan, Ukraine, Ivory Coast, Congo, and Lebanon, and Gambia.
0: You're going to tell me, Dick.
1: Well, they can be called the simple names, or the word "the" goes before them. The Gambia, the Yemen, the Argentine, the Ukraine. There's a few countries that have acceptable terms with the before it. But anyway, yeah, it's Yemen.
0: The Germany, the UK. Oh, yeah, hang on. What about the UK?
1: Yeah, that
0: is... That works with them, doesn't it? The UK,
1: Well, there's certain countries like the Democratic Republic of Congo, the Netherlands, etc. They have the in front.
0: Yeah,
1: of
0: the
1: them.
0: Netherlands has it. Yeah.
1: Yeah, but others have. You can leave the out of it, and Ukraine or the Ukraine, Yemen or the Yemen, Gambia or the Gambia. Yeah, they can have either with or without.
0: Yep.
1: Yeah.
0: Yemen. Anyway, I noticed in the news today, Dick, that the Yemeni government. Say they're going to have a concerted effort to knock over the Houthis, which does surprise me. I cannot understand why Saudi Arabia, with its sophisticated military, the jets they buy from the US and all the money that they've got, why they simply can't knock over the Houthis. But anyway,
1: tried it a number of years ago, and they had got a bloody nose.
0: Yeah, it does seem odd, doesn't it? I mean, the Houthis seem to be a force with, 50 mil machine guns in the back of Toyotas. I mean, you'd think they couldn't be that difficult to bowl over, but anyway.
1: No, they're very resilient. It's actually what they call the North Yemen, and the South Yemen is the government that's supported by Saudi Arabia.
0: Yeah.
1: It's kind of split in two. Yeah, yeah.
0: Yes. All right. Question number two. We're in coffee and TV. You can move.
1: Yeah, well, I'll stick with that. Thanks, Phil.
0: Coffee and TV. Which long-running Neighbours character was played by Ian Smith?
1: Coffee and TV. Sorry, I've never watched it. So, I'll pass on that. I don't know a lot about these, but that I don't know.
0: So, no worries. Well, see ya.
1: Thanks.
0: Bye.
1: Thanks anyway. Bye.
0: Bye-bye. No, that's all right. Lots of people have never watched very popular shows. Do not worry about it. Karen from Altona. Hi, Karen.
2: Hello.
0: Question number two. Which long-running Neighbours character was played by Ian Smith?
2: Do you watch Neighbours? Can I get another name, I suppose? I know Jason was in it in Farley. I'll say Jerry.
0: Not Jerry. Thanks, Karen. See ya. No, not Jerry. Simone from Ballarat. Hi, Simone.
3: How are you, Phil?
0: I'm exceedingly well. Yes.
3: Oh, that's very good. That's so much better than just well, isn't it? You're exceedingly well.
0: I am exceedingly well.
3: You're passing all expectations.
0: Well, I'm still actually. I suppose that's right. On my KPIs. I'm still trying to shake off the absolute remnants of that coldy thing that I had a week or so ago. But
3: yeah,
0: anyway, still hanging around.
3: Yep, still working.
0: Still hanging around. Question number two: which long-running Neighbours character was played by Ian Smith?
3: Was it Harold?
0: Yes, it was.
3: What's that got to do with coffee?
0: Coffee and TV.
3: Coffee and TV, right.
0: Yeah. Basically, we can ask anything in a category like
3: this. You remember Harold? He got lost at sea and then he turned up again, remember, a few years later?
0: I don't remember that, but I'll take your word for it, Simone.
3: Yeah, he did. He got lost at sea and then about 10 years later he turned
0: up. I got written back into it.
3: he turned up and he'd forgotten who he was.

0: A friend of mine who writes TV shows says this is the difficulties you get into. He said you're developing a great character and then all of a sudden the character says, oh, no, I've got a great job in Los Angeles and I've got a, you know, I've got to just, so I've got a gig with an American soap and so I've got to, you know, I'm going there. They need me there next week and I'll be gone for 8 months.
1: Yeah.
0: He says, so all of a sudden, you have to, as a writer, you have to sit in the writing room and think, well, what's going to happen? Is he going to get knocked over by a train? Is he going to...
1: Well, I think Harold went out for fishing and he never came back.
0: Yeah, well, that's
1: it. No, but then it was a good, like, 15 years later and he must have thought, oh, you know, wouldn't mind.
0: He must have been out of work. He must have been out of work again.
1: Well, I didn't want to say that. And then he turned back up on the beach just walking around. He didn't know who he was. It wasn't bad. It was a good storyline. But anyway.
0: I think that's what happened to, I'm sure, when I spoke to the writer of Offspring. That's what happened to Patrick. You remember Patrick, the really most popular guy on the show, suddenly got killed. And this is not a spoiler because it's all happened. But the reason that he did is because he got a great job in Hollywood.
1: That's hilarious.
0: Question number three: coffee and TV. Mm-hmm. We can stay there if you like, or otherwise we can move.
1: Oh, gosh, I don't know. Let's just stay in coffee and TV.
0: Which cup of coffee takes its name from the Italian word for stained?
1: What was the Italian word?
0: Stained.
1: I feel like it's ristretto. Is that right?
0: No, it's not. No.
1: thanks for pronouncing. I thought, I've got it.
0: Oh, you'd always take my pronunciations any day of the week, wouldn't you?
1: Listen, next time I call up, I'll tell you how to make homemade healthy bounties.
0: Oh, okay. Is there such a thing?
1: No. Oh, yeah. Do you like bounties, like chocolate bounties?
0: Of course I like chocolate bounties.
1: Do you want me to tell you quickly now how to do it?
0: Give me a call next time, Simone, and tell me, all right? Because I want to give you time.
1: Remember. All right.
0: See ya.
1: Sounds good.
0: See ya. Bye. I want proper time devoted to an important matter like that. Amanda from Newcastle says the time difference is not helping. Judy from Atherton says it's my birthday. Hey, Judy, happy birthday. And you have got the correct answer. Question number three. Abdul from Leichhardt. Hello, Abdul.
2: Yes, hi, how are you?
0: Pretty good.
2: Good.
0: Question number three. Which cup of coffee takes its name from the Italian word for stained?
2: Honestly, I'm not sure about the answer, but I wanted to answer the first question, which was about the vodka, since I'm originally from Saudi Arabia, so it was an easy question.
0: Yeah, comes from Yemen.
2: Yes.
0: That's it, yeah.
2: I wanted to make it easy for the other listeners.
0: Well, thank you, Abdul. Do you know this one?
2: No, unfortunately, I don't know it.
0: No, okay.
2: But I wish everyone a nice night and happy to listen to you.
0: Well, likewise to you, Abdul, and thank you for giving me a call. Appreciate
2: thank
0: it.
2: You.
0: See
2: you.
0: Bye. Dave from Perth. G'day, Dave. Hi, Dave.
3: Yeah. Well, the lady before said something similar to what I was going to say. Is it espresso, maybe?
0: Which cup of coffee takes its name from the Italian word for stained? Your answer is?
3: I'm saying espresso.
0: No, it's not espresso.
3: Oh, it's not. Okay.
0: Sorry, Dave. Thank you. Bye-bye. Someone's got stuck into me for my expression in relation to the Houthis. No, I understand that war is horrible, but... The Houthis are holding much of the world to ransom by controlling the southern coast of Yemen, which means access to the Red Sea. And in such a circumstance, you would think that the Saudis and the Yemenis would be able to enforce some sort of control, but clearly they cannot. 1-300-800-222. I've got lines free. Andrew from Adelaide. Hello, Andrew.
4: Hello, yeah.
0: Not bad. Question number three. Coffee and TV. Which cup of coffee takes its name from the Italian word for stained?
4: God, I wish these people, when they've got the opportunity to change, why don't they change? grief.
0: This is a... you would know the answer to this, Andrew. It's not a weirdo answer.
4: Sorry, what did you say? I would know.
0: You would know this. Which cup... I don't know whether you've hung around, you know... coffee shop, but I mean, if you had, you would have heard this.
4: Yeah, and the expression again is?
0: Which cup of coffee takes its name from the Italian word for stained?
4: I would just have to say something like macchiato.
0: Correct.
4: Oh.
0: Yeah, there you go. Macchiato.
4: I've been paying attention all these years.
0: Macchiato is an Italian word for stained. That's it's espresso with a little dash of milk in it, isn't it? Question number four. Stain.
4: Can you say hello to Jean? I've got that. Forgot to ask before. Jean. Jean's listening in the bed.
0: Hello, Jean. How are you?
4: Jean. Well, young.
0: What did you say? James or Jean?
4: No, Jan. Jan.
0: Oh, Jan. Sorry, Andrew. Jan.
4: Yeah, she's my mum. Yeah, she's listening.
0: Oh, hello, Jan. How are you?
4: Thank you.
0: Question four. We're in coffee and TV, but you can move.
4: Good. We'll move.
0: Song two, Girls and Boys, End of a Century, Country House.
4: What was the first one?
0: Song two.
4: Song two.
0: Yeah, song number two. That is in number two.
4: Yeah, go on. What was that? Sorry.
0: You're going to go with song two?
4: No, I can't go with song two.
0: Pick one.
4: What was the...
0: Song two, Girls and Boys, End of a Century, Country House.
4: End of a Century, this year.
0: End of a Century. Which English king died on the 6th of April, 1199, from gangrene caused by a crossbow wound?
4: King James.
0: Not King James. No, not King James, but thank you anyway. Nicole from Flinders Park, hello.
5: Oh, my gosh.
0: My gosh.
5: Good evening.
0: Good evening to you. End of a century. Which English king died on the 6th of April, 1199, from gangrene caused by a crossbow wound?
5: That seems a very long time ago, so I don't think my person is going to be right. Richard the Third?
0: Oh. Richard the what? Richard the what?
5: Third?
0: Not the third.
5: Oh,
0: no.
5: Second.
0: Not the third. Nicole. No, sorry.
5: Okay.
0: See ya. Bye-bye. No, not Richard the Third. Richard from Caulfield North would know the answer to this. Hi, Richard.
6: No, I wouldn't, Philip. I was calling in for this stained one, but I didn't hear what the answer was. Was it macchiato?
0: Macchiato. Hmm.
6: Yeah, okay.
0: Which English king, come on, you can have a reasonable crack at this one. Which English king died on the 6th of April, 1199, from gangrene caused by a crossbow wound?
6: I'll say the first.
0: Sorry, what?
6: Richard the First.
0: Correct. That's it, yes.
6: Absolute fluke.
0: I was going to say, you were named after him.
6: No, not quite. No. I was named after my uncle, actually.
0: Yeah, I know, but it all goes back to Richard the Lionheart.
6: Yes. Was he Richard the Lionheart?
0: He was. He was Richard the Lionheart. Yeah. Andy from Canberra says, Phil, I was going to call in on the quiz, but I got a last-minute job in Hollywood. Boom, boom, boom. That's fair enough. Go well, Andy. We'll make room for you when you get back. Now, question number five. We're in End of a Century, but you can move to Country House, Girls and Boys, Song 2 or Coffee and TV. Up to you.
6: I'll go Song 2.
0: Song 2. Question number five. Forgiven, Not Forgotten was the second single from which Irish band...
6: The Cause.
0: It was The Cause, yes.

0: Yes, indeed. All right, question number six. What's it going to be? Are we staying with song two?
1: Yeah, music's my thing, so hopefully I'll get it.
0: Oh, okay. Question. Oh, okay, okay. Richard, with a little help from my friends, is the second track on which studio album?
1: Well, it's the Beatles, but the album, Abbey Road?
0: Not Abbey Road. Yeah. Thanks, Richard. No, not Abbey Road. Anne-Marie from North Ringwood. Hello, Anne-Marie.
2: Hello, Phil.
0: Question number six, song two, with a little help from my friends, is the second track on which studio album?
2: I think it's
0: Sgt.
2: Pepper's.
0: It is Sgt. Pepper's, yes. It's not Abbey Road, it's Sgt. Pepper's. What would you-

0: Yes, thank you. Thank you to someone who's got it at last. Rolf from Bassendean and Paul from North Fitzroy have all correctly identified that all the quiz categories tonight are the names of Blur songs. As Paul from North Fitzroy says, tonight's categories, Phil, are all a bit of a blur. Question number seven. We're in song two, if you like, but you can move.
1: What are the other categories?
0: Coffee and TV, Country House, End of a Century, Girls and Boys.
1: Girls and Boys. I'll stay in the music.
0: Song two. Released in 1975 as a B-side, Baby Please Don't Go was the second single from which band?
1: I can hear it in my head. Baby, please don't go. Baby, please don't go. Baby, please don't go. It's not the Easy Beats, is it?
0: Not the Easy Beats, no. Sorry, Anne-Marie. Not the Easy Beats, no. David from Alcola. Hi, David.
2: Yeah, good day,
0: Philip. Hi. Question number seven. We're in song two. Released in 1975 as a B-side, Baby Please Don't Go was the second single from which band?
2: I thought Ben Morrison sang it, and he was in Them, but I think that's a bit obscure. But, yeah, look, I'll just say Them.
0: Not Them, no.
2: Okay.
0: Sorry, David. See you, mate. Thank you. Appreciate it. In Port Pirie, South Australia, there's Mark. Hi, Mark.
3: Yeah, hi, Phil.
0: Released in 1975 as a B-side, Baby Please Don't Go was the second single from which band?
3: Oh, that would be AC/DC.
0: Correct. It was AC/DC.

0: Yes, Akadaka. Okay, question number 8. We're in song 2, but you can move anywhere. Girls and Boys, the End of a Century, Country House, Coffee and TV.
1: I'll go to song 2.
0: Song 2, staying in song 2. 1990's Love Takes Time was the second single from which American R&B singer?
1: Oh, and what did they feel? And I watched the NRL Grand Final on Sunday night. What a game.
0: You watched what, though? The NRL Grand Final?
1: Yeah.
0: Oh, amazing game.
1: Yeah, I really wanted Newcastle Knights to win it, but
0: yeah.
1: I was so close.
0: No, it was an amazing game. I mean,
1: yeah, she was just won by a point.
0: I know, it was an amazing game because it wasn't, to me, when you watched it, it kind of wasn't close because you thought the Roosters were always in control, but the scoreline was really close, exactly. All right, question number 8, what do you want to do here? Any idea?
1: I'm just having a guess, Adele?
0: No, not Adele. Sorry, okay. Mark, thank you. No, not Adele. Mike from Oak Park. G'day, Mike.
2: G'day, Phil.
0: I'm very well. 1990's Love Takes Time was the second single from which American R&B singer?
2: No, haven't got it, sorry.
0: No good. Sorry, Mike, thank you. Lines are free. Dave from Falkirk Bridge.
3: He's a
0: muso head. G'day, Dave. Yeah.
3: Was Akadaka before, was it?
0: It was Akadaka, yeah. 1990's Love Takes Time.

0: Time was the second single from which American R&B singer?
1: Oh, not that knowledgeable about the R&B, but Lauryn Hill, was she R&B?
0: What's your answer?
1: Lauryn Hill.
0: Not Lauryn Hill, no.
1: Oh.
0: Sorry, Dave. Thanks, mate. See ya. Bye-bye. Lines are free. Lines are officially free. You will get through. 1-300-800-222 is the answer. Joyce from Perth's got it. Michelle from Epping. Yes, that's correct. Karen from Mullumbimby. No, it was not sweet. No, it wasn't. Who else? Not too many others have this. Ben, no, that's not correct. Annette in Perth has got the answer. 1-300-800-222. Lines free. Question number eight. 1990's Love Takes Time was the second single from which American R&B singer? Anybody going to help me here? Chris from Pakenham's got the right answer. You need to ring 1-300-800-222. Who knows here? Neil says, I'm always a little surprised you don't include a category on Muppets, on Muppet songs. Ah, well, you know, don't. You know, that's a suggestion Patrick may well take up. That's up to him. 1-300-800-222 is my number. We're up to question number eight. So we're in a category called Song 2. Love Takes Time was the second single in 1990 from which American R&B singer? Albert Mariah in Tassie. Carey. Hello, Albert.
2: Mariah Carey.
0: It is Mariah Carey. Yes, it was. It was Mariah Carey. Love Takes Time.

0: Yes, all right. Question number 9. One left in song 2, if you like, Albert. Otherwise, you could move somewhere.
1: Yeah, I'll stay in song 2. I'm just with everything else.
0: Last one in song 2. All the categories tonight are Blur songs, but that's just for your amusement, nothing else. Question number 9, song 2. What was Kylie Minogue's second single?
1: Locomotion?
0: Not Locomotion. No. Sorry, Albert, not Locomotion. No, Antoinette from Burley Waters. G'day, Antoinette.
2: Hello.
0: What was Kylie Minogue's second single?
2: I Should Be So Lucky.
0: Correct. I Should Be So Lucky.

0: Yes. Question number 10, Antoinette, what do you want to do? There's no more song two. So it's coffee and TV, country house, end of a century, girls and boys.
1: Country house?
0: Country house. Question number 10. Since 1976, Gatcombe Park has been the country home for which member of the royal family?
1: Prince Andrew.
0: Not correct. No, not Prince Andrew. No, I don't think he does. I don't think he has a country home anymore, does he? He's in all sorts of strife. Did you see that he's suing the police now? He's suing the police for saying that the warrants for his arrest were wrongly issued. Mind you, the police themselves seem to have some explaining to do because it was 7 months ago when they arrested him and took him in for questioning and he's never been charged. So he's probably feeling aggrieved as well. 1-300-800-222 is the number. I'm not sure that suing the police is going to get him anywhere. Or is that going to rehabilitate his reputation even if he gets a favourable decision? You wouldn't think so. Amanda from Newcastle has got the right answer here. Yes. Come on, anybody else? Since 1976, Gatcombe Park has been the country home for which member of the royal family? Anybody know? Joyce from Perth. Correct. Prince Andrew doesn't exist anymore. That's true. He's not called Prince. That's right. He is just called Andrew, isn't he? That's true. Alan in Cumnock. Correct. That is right. Yes. Annette, that is correct. Steve in Tokenwall. No, not correct. Since 1976, Gatcombe Park has been...

0: Activity, Andy. How's it going? Question 11. We're in Country House, but we can move if you like.
1: Where to, Phil? I've only just...
0: that's okay. Yeah, well, we've got a choice of Country House, End of a Century, Girls and Boys, Coffee and TV.
1: Oh, gosh, I don't know. Let's have Coffee and TV.
0: Coffee and TV. Question number 11. Which Australian coffee house was founded by Ed Kvetko and his wife?
1: No idea. Don't drink coffee. Gloria Jean.
0: Correct.
1: Yeah.
0: Very good.
1: We've got one in the local shopping centre.
0: I think you would, yeah. It's been around for quite a long time.
1: Mm.
0: Question number 12. Last one in Coffee and TV.
1: Okay.
0: Which current affairs program has been hosted by Liz Jackson, Kerry O'Brien and Sarah Ferguson?
1: Is it the 7:30 report?
0: Not the 7:30 report.
1: Okay.
0: Not all of them. Thank you. Bye-bye. See you, Pearl. I know where you're going with that. Debbie from Minyip. G'day, Debbie.
2: Hi.
0: Which current affairs program has been hosted by Liz Jackson, Kerry O'Brien and Sarah Ferguson?
2: Yeah, I don't really know. I'll have to have a go. I would have said 7:30 report too. So I'll say Dateline.
0: Not Dateline. No, sorry, Debbie. Bye-bye.
2: No worries. Bye.
0: 1-300-800-222 is the number. Denise on the Central Coast. Hi, Denise.
3: Hi, how are you?
0: Good. Question 12.
3: I was ringing up to answer the one about Gatcombe Park.
0: Oh, yeah. Princess Anne, yeah. We're in Coffee and TV. Which current affairs program has been hosted by Liz Jackson, Kerry O'Brien and Sarah Ferguson? It's not 7:30 report.
3: No, but I think it's the ABC. Kerry O'Brien.
0: Liz Jackson, Kerry O'Brien, Sarah Ferguson.
3: Australian story?
0: Not Australian story. Thanks, Denise. No, not Australian story. Chipper on King Island. Hi, Chipper. Says Harry would be the only one to talk to, Andrew. I know, I think his sister's talking to him. Susan from Waverton. Hello, Susan.
4: Hi there.
0: Which current affairs program has been hosted by Liz Jackson, Kerry O'Brien and Sarah Ferguson?
4: I'm sorry, I don't know. I rang up about
0: Gatcombe
4: Park.
0: Oh, about Gatcombe Park. Yeah, you will know the answer to this, for sure.
4: Really?
0: Mm-hmm.
4: Sarah Ferguson. Just trying to think. I really don't know.
0: No good?
4: No. Sorry.
0: All righty, Susan. See ya. Bye. Slim from Campbelltown. Hi, Slim.
5: Hey, mate. How are you?
0: Not bad. Which current affairs program has been hosted by Liz Jackson, Kerry O'Brien, Sarah Ferguson?
5: I'll have to go with Sunrise.
0: Not Sunrise, no. It's not Sunrise. Who's got the right answer here? Guy from Cramer's got the right answer. Joyce from Perth's got the right answer. Who else? Jen from Turrell's got the right answer. Karen from Mullumbimby's got the right answer. Jane from Homebush. Heaps of people. Vicky from Geelong. Give me a call, Vicky. 1-300-800-222. Come on, I have a line free. I have lines free. I need an answer on this one. Which current affairs program has been hosted by Liz Jackson, Kerry O'Brien and Sarah Ferguson? It's not the 7:30 report. I hope Princess Anne still speaks to her brother Andrew. Brotherly and sisterly love is deep. I'm sure she does. Soft dog, that is a very improper suggestion indeed. I don't know which amusing that may be. Tom from Geelong. G'day, Tom.
6: There you are.
0: Which current affairs program has been hosted by Liz Jackson, Kerry O'Brien, Sarah Ferguson?
6: Four Corners.
0: Correct. Yes, it's Four Corners.

0: girls and boys.
1: Girls and boys. Question 13. Surfer Girl was the third studio album from which band? Surfer Girl.
0: Surfer Girl. Oh. Oh, yeah.
1: No good? All right, Tom. Thanks, mate. See you later. Chris from Macedon. G'day, Chris.
2: Hi, how you doing?
1: Not bad. Surfer Girl was the third studio album from which band?
2: Do you love me, Surfer Girl? Beach Boys.
1: Yes, indeed.

Yes, indeed. All righty. Question number 13. Tom, what do you want to do? We've got three categories left. Girls and boys, end of a century, country house.

0: Yes. All right. Question 14, Chris. We're in girls and boys. You can stay there or you can move.
1: Let's try the end of the century.
0: End of the century. Which English explorer reached Shark Bay in July 1699?
1: Shark Bay.
0: Which English explorer reached Shark Bay in July 1699?
1: I'm gonna say Christopher Columbus, but I'm not quite. I don't even know if he was English.
0: No, I don't think he was. But anyway, it's not him anyway. Thanks, Chris. See ya. I think he was Portuguese, wasn't he? Portuguese or Spanish? Question. Where are we? Jimmy from Geraldton. G'day, Jimmy.
2: How are you going there, Phil? How's your day been?
0: Pretty good. It's been excellent so far. Question 14, we're up to. End of a century. Which English explorer reached Shark Bay in July 1699?
2: The only one I can think of, well, there was two, but I think one was Dutch. I think one was Dirkhoff and the other was, Dampier. I'll go Dampier.
0: Correct. Yes, it was. It was William Dampier.
2: Yeah,
0: reached Shark Bay in Western Australia in July 1699.
2: And the other fellow was Dutch, I'm sure he was Dutch or something.
0: Yeah, yeah. Question number 15, end of a century is where we are. You can stay there or move to Girls and Boys or Country House.
2: I'll give Country House a miss. I'll go to Girls and Boys.
0: Girls and Boys. From the Zulu for the boys, which country's national soccer team is nicknamed Bafana Bafana?
2: It would have been easier to ask me my name.
0: from the Zulu word for the boys, which country's national soccer team is nicknamed Bafana Bafana?
2: Go Zimbabwe, I don't know.
0: No, it's not Zimbabwe. Thanks, Jimmy. See you, mate. Steve from Frankston. G'day, Steve.
3: Oh, g'day, Phil. How are you?
0: Not bad. Question 15, girls and boys. From the Zulu word for the boys, which country's national soccer team's nicknamed Bafana Bafana?
3: Well, that word Bafana, that kind of gives it away to me. There was a movie called Goodbye Bafana, and it was about Nelson Mandela being in prison, so I'll go South Africa.
0: Correct. Nicely worked out, yes. The other big clue in the question was Zulu, of course. The Zulus are South African. Question 16, we're in girls and boys. You can move to end of a century or country house.
3: Okay, well, I'll try end of the century.
0: End of a century. Which pain reliever was patented in Berlin on the 6th of March, 1899.
3: Pain reliever.
0: Which pain reliever was patented in Berlin on the 6th of March, 1899?
3: Okay. Pain reliever. Okay, I'll go with something that sounds German, I suppose. How about Alka-Seltzer?
0: Not Alka-Seltzer, no. Thanks, Steve. See you, mate.
3: Cheers.
0: That's funny. I don't know what this German is. Clancy from 4 Mile Creek. That's correct, Clancy. Good on you, yes. That's very good. Paul from North Fitzroy, correct. Yes, Alan in Cumnock, correct. Marie from Perth, correct. What about Kitty from Ballina? Hi, Kitty.
4: Oh, hi, Phil. How are you going?
0: Pretty good. Which pain reliever was patented in Berlin on the 6th of March, 1899?
4: I reckon it'd be aspirin.
0: Correct, it is. It's aspirin. Very good. Question 17. We're in end of a century, but you can move.
4: I might go girls and boys.
0: Girls and boys. Rachel Watson, played by Emily Blunt, is the main character of which 2016 thriller?
4: Rachel Watson.
0: She's played by Emily Blunt.
4: Okay.
0: She's the main character of which 2016 thriller?
4: Thriller. Crikey's, I can't even think of a thriller back then. It's a long time ago. No, I have to give it a miss.
0: So good. Thanks, Kitty. Bye-bye. See ya. Linda from Redcliffe. Hello, Linda.
5: Oh, hello. How are you going, Phil?
0: Pretty good. Question 17.
5: I don't know why I've got a silly question like this, because I'm not. I'm rom-coms. I'm into thrillers. I have absolutely no idea.
0: No idea.
5: No ideas
0: are a perfectly good answer in the Mighty Challenge, I can tell you.
5: Yeah, well, that's the best I can come up with at this time of night. So it's a good night for me, and wish everybody a good day tomorrow. Today,
0: see you, Linda. Yeah. Bye bye. Yes, Harry in the Bay's got the right answer here. Brendan from Ballarat. Hi, Brendan.
6: There you go, mate.
0: Not bad. Question 17. Rachel Watson, played by Emily Blunt, is the main character of which 2016 thriller?
6: It's not Bird Box, is it?
0: Not Bird Box, no. Sorry, Brendan, it's not Bird Box. Chris from Pakenham, hello. Hi, Chris.
7: There you go. It's a good film, this one. Girl on a train.
0: Yes, not the bird on the train. No.
7: A bird on a, it's been a bit liberal there, the language.
0: I don't think you get away with that stuff anymore, Chris.
7: No, it's all this bird on the plane. I'm from Newstead to London, I would.
0: That's true. Well, Olivia from Mount Hawthorne had the girl on the train. Karen from Alabama, the girl on the train. Ed from Perth, the girl on the train. Adrian... Oh, James and Morty allocate Gone Girl. No, different, wrong girl.
7: She's got a bit of range, old Emily Blunt. She's not frightened of a project.
0: Very good actor. Question number 18. We're in Girls and Boys, but you can move to End of a Century or Country House. Up to you.
7: I'd also titleise. I'll just stay where I am, I think. Girls and Boys.
0: Staying here?
7: Yep.
0: Question 18. Which robotic hero is known as Mighty Atom in Japan?
7: That would be Astro Boy.
0: Oh, yes.

0: Yeah, that Astro Boy choir there, those kids are a bit flat, aren't they?
1: They've been drinking.
0: No, they're kids. They can't have been drinking. I just think they're a bit flat. The music master needs to smarten them up.
1: Well, I was going to say the music is a bit lame.
0: It's a bit lame too. Yeah, I know.
1: It was about the time of Kimber, wasn't it? Kimber was a...
0: White line. That's true.
1: They made it much better food music than that.
0: Carol from Craigieburn says, just to whet your appetite, I'm making corn fritters. Ooh, I like those.
1: And where's mine? Exactly.
0: Where's ours, Carol?
1: Went to that bike rally in the city.
0: Yeah.
1: On Sunday.
0: Oh, yeah. That's right. Yeah, for potholes and all that. Yeah, how'd it go?
1: Yeah, I think I hit about 7 or 8 on the way in.
0: Don't say that on a motorcycle. It's very dangerous, Chris.
1: Well, I've got to try because I'm a little bit.
0: Oh, that's right. You've got to avoid them, actually.
1: On a bike. And everybody was dressed in leather. And one guy said, well, you haven't got any leather on. I said, no. Nah. I didn't think it was kind to peel that many cows to film my body.
0: I have no problems with leather, Chris. It's a byproduct of the meat industry anyway.
1: Oh, yeah. I think I'd need a few
0: like
1: cows.
0: Like peeling cows. Hey, Chris, we have got to move. We've got a news bulletin coming up. I'll tell you what, I'll put you on hold. Hang on. We can ring you back or you can hang on, but I'll come back to you after that. We're up to question number 19, all right, in the Mighty Challenge. We'll take some answers on all of those questions and matters after the news.
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0: ABC News with David Rollins. It appears that several non-Pacific Nations leaders have pulled out of pre-COP meetings in Fiji this week. Australia is hosting pre-COP in Fiji in an effort to elevate Pacific voices and highlight the impacts of climate change in the region. Thailand, Cabo Verde and Antigua's leaders were expected to attend, but Mauritius and Timor-Leste are the only non-Pacific Nations represented. Climate Change Minister Chris Bowen says it's still a good turnout, though.
1: We're taking 36 people to Tuvalu tomorrow, 14 heads of state or government, a majority of which are from the Pacific. I'd make this point. World leaders don't generally come to pre-COPs. This is the first pre-COP where world leaders have been invited at all. As the President of Palau said, if you get one, you're doing well, because prime ministers and presidents don't go to pre-COP.
0: Israeli media reports say the Fly Dubai pilot accused of attacking a colleague in the cockpit on a flight to Israel planned to crash the aircraft into one of the city's buildings. The BBC's Yola Nell has the details.
2: More details are emerging as the co-pilot of the Fly Dubai flight, Hamam Al-Hamami, is being interrogated in the United Arab Emirates with Israeli representatives updated. He's reportedly told investigators that having attacked the captain of the plane, he planned to continue to fly it as normal to hit a target in Tel Aviv in the style of the September 11th attacks. Sources are quoted as saying that he was most likely to have acted alone. Questions are now being asked about major security lapses, including how the attacker, who'd been barred from flying in Oman because of concerns about his extremist views, was recruited by Fly Dubai.
0: An expert in Brazilian politics says the race is on to win over undecided voters after the first round of presidential elections. Incumbent left-wing president Luiz Inácio Lula da Silva trails right-wing senator Flavio Bolsonaro by about 2% after the first round. The presidency will be decided in a runoff vote in 3 weeks. Dr. Deborah Barros Leal Farias from the University of New South Wales says that while Senator Bolsonaro has the advantage, a lot can change before the runoff.
3: That is where the challenge lies, in understanding exactly what will be possible to either remain or convince these voters to switch. It's going to be 3 weeks of intense politics for both candidates.
0: A Western Australian Greens staffer who was put on the excluded persons list for the Land Forces Defence Expo in Perth has been allowed to enter for 1 day of the event. The state government passed legislation to give WA police special powers for the event, including banning people from the security area for a 10-day period during and around the 3-day event. Within the security zone, which encompasses the Convention Centre and Elizabeth Quay Busport, police can also stop and search and evict whoever they choose. The 22-year-old climate activist Matilda Lane Rose described WA police's decision to allow her brief entry to the expo as a win.
4: And I'm so glad that I can now enter this area for this period on Tuesday to do what I had planned to do before I found myself on this list, to film some content as part of my job with my boss about this Land Forces Weapons Expo.
0: Northern Territory Police say a driver was more than 3 times the legal blood alcohol limit when he was driving more than 100 kilometres over the speed limit. Rio Davis reports.
5: Officers detected the car driving on Alrundi Avenue in Palmerston at 182 kilometres an hour in an 80 zone at 8:15 on Saturday night. Police arrested the driver and say he tested positive to 2 prohibited drugs as well as alcohol, with his breath test reading 0.152. He was bailed to appear in court in 2 weeks and is facing charges of driving dangerously with a high-range blood alcohol content and with drugs in his system. NT Police's top road cop, Devram Kanyilmaz, says their intervention may have saved lives.
0: In sport, Australian Rugby League coach Kevin Walters says he's been looking forward to the World Cup for a year and a half. Walters has named his squad of 23 for the tournament, which begins next week when Australia plays New Zealand in Sydney. The squad includes South Sydney's Latrell Mitchell, who last played for Australia 4 years ago. Walters says he selected a strong Kangaroos squad despite injuries to some key players.
6: We'll be ready. That's my job. We've got so many club captains in this side. We've got great leadership. We've got great speed. We've got skill. So all it's up to me as the coach is to bring those skills out and those that character in the side.
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0: Yes, well, hello and how are you? Philip Clark with you on ABC Radio. This is Nightlife Rear on the local radio network right around the country. 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On, you can pick us up off the website or stream us on the ABC Listen app as well. If you're in Perth, by the way, you're probably going to lose us from midnight, okay? And from 1 a.m. till 5 a.m. in Wagen and surrounds, you'll lose your broadcast. But from 12 to 5 in Perth, 1 to 5 in Wagen. But everyone else should be getting us loud and clear and, without any problems whatsoever. It's 6 past 1 Eastern Time in Queensland, 6 past midnight. They're not on daylight saving, are you guys? Western Australia, 6 past 10. And in the Territory, 24 to midnight. South Australia, 24 to 1 around the country. 1-300-800-222 is the number. Coming up in this hour, we'll finish off the Mighty Challenge, of course, and then an edition of American Insight coming up as well as issues of the day, whatever's on your mind, love to talk about it. 1-300-800-222. All right, we will clean up a little matter called
1: the Mighty Challenge.
0: We're up to question number 19. Chris from Pakenham, who sent me a picture of his trike in the news bulletin. G'day, Chris. How are you? very nice machine too. Good on you.
2: It's staying shiny for the moment. Yes.
0: Well, let's hope they do something about potholes. I mean, like Victoria seems to be riven with them.
2: We had a bit of a talk about this the other day. As soon as you get across the border, you know when you're in Victoria. It's markedly uncomfortable.
0: But
2: it's just a reminder to everybody. This month is National Motorcycle Awareness Month.
0: Yes, indeed.
2: Yeah, and it was a good thing. I was on the freeways on those warning signs. I was heading into the thing. I was like, oh, that's me.
0: I'm going to celebrate by mark the moment by buying myself a new helmet, Chris.
2: Have you got a bike to? Or are you just going to go sit on in the garage with a van?
0: No. I've got a little buzzy thing that I just, run around in.
2: Scooter?
0: Just a scooter, yeah.
2: That's...
0: It's kind of motorcycling, isn't it?
2: Well, it's better than walking, running. It's better than pedalling.
0: Yeah, that's true.
2: What a hellish concept that is.
0: I agree. I remember coming in on my Triumph years ago to another radio station on ride to work day. Mm. And as I came into the car park, the organiser said, Phil, this is not what we meant.
2: Narrow the scope a bit more there.
0: Question number 19. What do you want to do? Where were you? You were in Girls and Boys. There's one left in Girls and Boys, if you like.
2: We'll have a crack.
0: Barbie Girl was a 1997 hit for a Scandinavian pop group. Which one?
2: I'm a Barbie Girl in a Barbie World. No, don't take that literally.
0: you said it.
2: I hope they're frocks.
0: Barbie Girl was it? What was the name of the group? That was the thing.
2: That's the thing. Yeah, it's
0: I know it's got an annoying earworm, which I'm about. I should give a health warning. I'm about to play.
2: Well, I'll bomb out and I'll turn the volume down. But it's a silly name, like the band, but it's like a 1-2-3 or something like that. I'll just say, you go, I go, go.
0: You know what, Chris? You go, I stay. See ya.
2: Okay, bye.
0: Well, 1-300-800-222. Lex in Barra. G'day, Lex.
3: Hello, Philip.
0: Question number 19, Lex. Girls and Boys.
3: Aqua.
0: Barbie Girl was a 1997 hit for...
3: Aqua.
0: Oh, yes.
3: Oh, my God, it was such a bad earworm back then.
0: I know, it still is. It still is. Health warning, block your ears.
1: Come on, Barbie.

0: The silly thing is, the older I've got, because I'm only 21, is I've actually grown to love it, enjoy it, because it, my kids are into that sort of era. Can I tell you a quick story while I was floating in and out of consciousness about what you were talking about, the countries? And you were talking about the Yemen, the Ukraine, the this and the that.
1: Yes, the UK, the Netherlands.
0: About the Gambia, and I was thinking, it's not the Gambia, it's Mount Gambia.
1: Oh, that's true. Well, that's true, yes. It is Mount Gambia.
0: Mount Gambia, I'm thinking, no, it's the not Gambia. The Gambia, it's Mount Gambia.
1: Fair enough, but spoken like a true South Australian, Link. Very good.
0: Well, not really. I'm only a three-year-old South Australian, but I'm a 10-year-old listener of you, Phil.
1: Good
0: and
1: on you.
0: I remember being disappointed that there wasn't a female presenter that came on after Tony Delroy.
1: Oh, okay.
0: Because it was during the Me Too movement. Trump was elected.
1: Yes.
0: And loved you ever since. It's taken me, what, 9 years to call in, I think. So there you go. So you haven't...
1: Thank you, Lek. Yes, well, it is. It's 10 years this month. It's 10 years ago this month that I started on Nightlife. That's right.
0: I know. And it only took me 9 years to call in for the first time.
1: I'm glad you did.
0: From South Australia. Next question.
1: Now, next question. Question number 20. We've got a choice of country house or end of a century.
0: Country house.
1: Which military academy is housed in the Campbell family homestead in Canberra?
0: Queen Bean. I'm thinking Pakapunyal, which is Victoria. Queen Bean. Just Queen Bean. I don't know.
1: No,
0: I have no
1: Queen.
0: Idea. Good night.
1: See
0: glad
1: you, Link.
0: To have spoken.
1: Bye.
0: Good night.
1: Thanks, Link. Bye. No, it's not. That's not correct. Now, who's been hanging on here? Helen in Healesville. Hi, Helen.
2: Good morning, Phil. I'm glad you're excellent.
1: I am excellent. Sorry, I'm in good health. Helen, I'll leave the rest of it to others. Hey, question 20. Country house. Which military academy is housed in the Campbell family homestead in Canberra?
2: Oh, I know about Victoria Barracks in Melbourne. I'll just say Victoria Barracks, but I'm not.
1: Not Victoria. No, sorry, Ellen. Thanks. Bye-bye. No, it's not. Kay's in Bunbury in WA. G'day, Kay.
3: Hello, Philip. I think I'm about to lose my title of getting it nearly right. I think I'm going to get this one right.
1: Which military academy is housed in the Campbell family homestead in Canberra?
3: Well, it's Duntroon.
1: Correct, yes. Look at that. Duntroon, which was the name of the Campbell family homestead in Canberra, you know, donkeys years before Canberra was ever established.
3: Well, I should be shot if I don't get that because lots of association with the military in Canberra. So,
1: well, you will be shot. You'll be taken out of the parade ground. That's right.
3: Okay.
1: All righty. Yeah. Question 21. We've got end of a century, two there or three left in a country house.
3: Let's say where we are, thanks.
1: Country house. Which 16th century manor is the country house of the British Prime Minister?
3: Oh, yes. I can see Winston Churchill in it, going off and doing his paintings. I don't know it. I'll just for the fun of it say Chequers, but I don't know.
1: What's your answer?
3: Chequers.
1: Correct. Yes, it is. Chequers. Chequers is the government-owned country house of the British Prime Minister.
3: Good.
1: Question number 22. I don't know what they keep in Chequers. I suppose they keep, you know, lawn bowls and.
3: I mean, Winston Churchill used to toddle off and do his painting, or be in his bath dictating secrets.
1: Where did he build his stone wall? That wasn't. Oh, that wouldn't have been there. No, that was at his own house.
3: No, I don't know. Is that a question? Is that the next question?
1: No, sadly, it's not. Kay. We've only got four left. You could win from here. There's two in country house and two in end of a century. What do you want?
3: Well, stay where we are.
1: Country house.
3: Mm-hmm.
1: Now located in. Oh, hang on. This is the other side of the country for you, isn't it? now located in Rose Hill, Sydney. Elizabeth Farm was the family home of which Australian wool pioneer? Oh, no, that's available. You could get that.
3: Yeah, wool pioneer, that's the MacArthurs.
1: Which Australian wool pioneer?
3: Oh, which person? Well, I don't know. I think it's his wife. I think it was Mrs. MacArthur.
1: I'll ask the question as well, again, because I may have misled you. Now located in Rose Hill, Sydney, Elizabeth Farm was the family home of which Australian wool pioneer?
3: Elizabeth MacArthur.
1: Not correct. Now, sorry, Kay.
3: Is that a near miss again, Phil?
1: It is a near miss.
3: So, I tell you, I'm going to win the award for the queen of the near misses.
1: Very near miss. See ya. Very near miss. Steve from Northern. Let's stay in WA. Steve from Northern. Hello, Steve.
4: Hi, Bill. How are you, mate?
1: Not bad. Now located in Rose Hill, Sydney, Elizabeth Farm was the family home of which Australian wool pioneer?
4: Oh, well, I would have said the same thing. I'll say Mrs. Rose Hill.
1: No, not Mrs. Rose Hill. No, I don't want you to get confused. But I'll ask the question again. Now located in Rose Hill, Sydney, Elizabeth Farm was the family home of which Australian wool pioneer? Let's stay in WA. George from Melville. Hi, George.
5: Hi, Phil. I've got a joke.
1: Yeah.
5: Why is King Charles III wet?
1: Why is King Charles III wet? I don't know, George. Why?
5: He's a reigning monarch.
1: Oh, very good. Oh, I don't mind that, George. No, I don't mind that. Question 22. Now located in Rose Hill, Sydney, Elizabeth Farm was the family home of which Australian wool pioneer?
5: McCallum's, is it?
1: What's that?
5: McCallum's?
1: No, not McCallum's. No, sorry. No, Luke in Brisbane. Help me out here, Luke.
6: I don't know, Phil, but John. What about John MacArthur?
1: Correct. That's it. Exactly.
6: Yeah, yeah. Just in the back of my mind, I thought it was a John.
1: John MacArthur is correct, yes. It was John MacArthur and his wife Elizabeth who set up the Australian wool industry. John MacArthur, of course, was in England for 7 years of it, and Elizabeth basically seems to have done most of the work. But there you go. Question number 23, one left in Country House, two left in End of a Century.
6: Yeah, we'll try and knock out the Country House.
1: Country House. Which British Prime Minister

0: was born at Blenheim Palace on the 30th of November, 1874?
1: Well, I don't know, but I'll just try Winston Churchill.
0: Correct. It was Winston Churchill. There you go, Luke. Hello. Two left here. They're both in end of a century. Question number 24. In September 1599, Shakespeare's Julius Caesar became the first play to be performed at which theatre?
1: Would this be the Roundhouse?
0: What's the name of the theatre? In September 1599, Shakespeare's Julius Caesar became the first play to be performed at which theatre?
1: Oh, isn't it like the Rounds? Something like that, some other, yeah.
0: You're a bit like K. Luke. You're the king of the near misses. See ya. It's not correct, but it's very, very close here. Michael from Berrydale. Hi, Garrett. Hi, Michael.
2: G'day, how are you going?
0: Not bad. In September 1599, Shakespeare's Julius Caesar becomes the first play to be performed at which theatre?
2: The one they built, but I can't remember the name of it.
0: No good?
2: No good.
0: All right, mate, thank you. Cameron from South Perth. G'day, Cameron.
3: Very civilised. 10 o'clock. A bit after 10:30, and I'm about to go to sleep instead of waking up.
0: What do you mean? In September 1599, Shakespeare's Julius Caesar becomes the first play to be performed at which theatre?
3: Round Theatre.
0: Not the Round Theatre, no. Well, it sort of is, I guess. But that's not the answer. Joe from Ridgehaven. Hi, Joe.
4: Hello.
0: What's the answer?
4: Would it be the Globe?
0: The Globe Theatre, yes. Indeed, the Globe Theatre. Okie doke, Joe. Question 25, and to win, end of a century. Which country voted for independence from Indonesia on the 30th of August 1999?
4: Netherlands?
0: Not the Netherlands, no. Sorry, Joe. No, not the Netherlands. Wow. Di from Bathurst. Hi, Di.
5: Oh, hi. I was answering the one about the Globe Theatre.
0: Yes, I know. The Globe. You'll get this. End of a century. Which country voted for independence from Indonesia on the 30th of August 1999?
5: What country?
0: Which country voted for independence from Indonesia on the 30th of August, 1999?
5: Was it Timor?
0: Correct. Yeah. Yes, well, East Timor to be precise, I suppose, Di, but yes, East Timor. Timor-Leste voted for independence in 1999. Thank you, and thank you to all the quibblers who said these 1999s don't mark the end of the century. The end of the century is the double O's. Fair enough. All right, Di, we'll put you on hold and get some details from you. Thank you for playing tonight as well. Thanks for all the text answering as well. Joy of Logan says, patriarchy rules, eh, Phil? You should have given it to the lady who said Elizabeth. You did acknowledge her, however, so that's something. Joy, the answer was not correct, as you know. 1-300-800-222 is my number. Thank you, Karen from Mullumbimby, Wayne, Hillary, all heard correct answers. Lynn, the Queenslander, too. Very good. No good fun?
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0: Issues of the day. You might have something on your mind, but imagine waking up on your 113th birthday and still getting on with the day, which is what Australia's oldest man, Ken Weeks, is doing. Yesterday, he was 113. He's still active. He's in a nursing home. He's in care, obviously, but he's up and about. He walks. He talks. He makes his own beds. 113. I know. Quite

extraordinary. He's not the oldest bloke in the world, but he is pushing it. What do you think? Would you? What's the secret of it? Is of a long life? Would you like to live that long? 1-300-800-222 is my number. There are plenty of lines free. Give us a call. You might have something else you want to talk about as well. Remember this one.

0: Yeah, it was number one everywhere, that song for Tommy James and the Shondells, Crimson and Clover. And it wasn't number one in Australia. We got to number four in Australia, but number one all over the joint in the USA and elsewhere. 1-300-800-222 is the number. Bobsled says, a cheeky Sydneysider once said that that song summed up his hometown. Crims, Sin and Clover. Oh, Clover Moore, the mayor of Sydney, Crimson and Clover. Oh, that's good, Bobsled, not bad. My texter's got into an argument with me about, well, the answer to the question was John MacArthur, but I did acknowledge Elizabeth MacArthur as I said, the person who did all the work. I agree. How was she not giving the correct answer? She was giving the most correct answer possible. You're maintaining a false patriarchal view of the world by saying she did all the work but wasn't the pioneer. I've covered this story a lot on the program over the years. Elizabeth John MacArthur, of course, he had that fight with Bligh, didn't he, the governor, and he went back to England and stayed there for seven. Think about this, he was there for 7 years while Elizabeth was running the show here. Was she instrumental in the whole thing? Yes. But you cannot rub him out of the equation either, which is not correct too. Gregory from One Thaggy. Gregory from One Thaggy says, Phil, did anyone find out what the Knights in White sat in? Oh, I see. Yes, no. Well, you need to speak to Bobsled, Gregory, if you want to get into that game. 1-300-800-222. Thanks to everyone who sent in the picture of the $2 note. Yes, I'm old. I remember paper money. Now I'm in Craigieburn where all our polymer notes are made and passports, licences, note the printing works. Very good. 1-300-800-222. How about Ken Weeks, Australia's oldest man? He was 113 yesterday. Family says he's still active, makes his own bed, chooses his clothes, does his exercise. I saw some film of him on telly tonight. Good on him. 113, it might sound extraordinary. I reckon living to 100 is extraordinary, but it's becoming less unusual. Just a few years ago in 2019, there were only 4,300 Australians aged 100 or over. Today that figure's almost double. There are more than 8,300 centenarians around the country. And if the projections are right, by 2070, we could have close to 60,000 Australians aged 100 or older. What do you think the secret to a long life is? Would you even want to live that long? Would you have enough money to live that long? Is another question. Probably a terrible question. I don't know. You tell me in Issues of the Day.
1: Issue of the Day.
0: Hi, Dick.
2: Hey, Phil, how are you?
0: Not too bad.
2: Me again, Mr. Yemen, the Gambier and all that.
0: Yeah, you set off a whole lot of hairs on that one, Dick. I mean,
2: I heard about Mount Gambier, yeah.
0: So, you know, people who live in Mount Gambier took great offence to saying it should be called the Mount Gambier.
2: I've been there years ago. It's a lovely place with the blue water in a volcano. But you're talking about Mr. Weeks. And it's funny because a couple of months ago my sister rang me and she said she heard on ABC Radio there was an interview with him a few months ago and he was the oldest man in Australia.
0: Yeah.
2: But his son, Noel Weeks, was a minister in the in the Reformed Church, which is the Dutch church.
0: Oh, okay.
2: Yeah, and my sister knew Noel Weeks, and she often said that he'd always keep his Januaries free so that he could go up and visit his dad up in near Grafton, I think it was.
0: That's where he lives, lived most of his life in and around there, apparently, yeah.
2: Yeah, and and so Noel Weeks, I remember him as a minister when I used to go to church years ago, but he died many years ago, but his dad's still alive. And so I looked it up and my sister said, Alice said that he was the oldest man in the world, but apparently there's a Brazilian guy who's 1 year older. But I think Mr. Weeks is the second oldest guy in the world. Yeah. Just
0: what would he be at the moment? Would he? No.
2: 113, I think he said. They said.
0: What, the second oldest guy in the world?
2: Yeah, yeah. And there's a Brazilian guy who's 1 year older.
0: There's a Brazilian guy who's older. That's right. Yeah, that's
2: yeah,
0: right.
2: Yeah. And, yeah, but he makes his own bed and he's, look, I left the church years ago, but my sister said that when he was interviewed, he said, you know, his faith in God and his belief, that's what keeps him going.
0: Oh,
2: and,
0: well, good on him. Well, good on him.
2: Yeah. So, no.
0: Because whoever's the oldest, I mean, changes all the time, doesn't it? I mean,
2: yeah.
0: Because, you know, I mean, inevitably everyone's falling off the perch in the end. But okay, so 113 is the second oldest in the world. Well, that could well be right, yeah.
2: Yeah.
0: Don't those Japanese blokes on Okinawa live forever?
2: Oh, yeah. I remember years ago reading National Geographic and there was three cohorts. There was Okinawa, there was some place in the Andes, and then there was a place in northern Pakistan. I don't know, four of them, I think, somewhere in the Caucasus.

0: and they all had these diets of very little meat, but a lot of grains, and there's certain cohorts that live very long, but then it's not only geography and diet, it's also genetics, and I think Mr. Weeks has got the genetics thing.
1: Actually, a couple of people are texting and saying, which is also true, apparently the Brazilian guy, you know, is 1 year older.
0: Yeah.
1: But he's got his birthday's on the same day.
0: Really? as Les Weeks.
2: How about that?
0: Wow.
1: Not Les, it's Ken Weeks, apparently, isn't it?
0: Ken Weeks.
1: Ken Weeks, yeah.
0: Ken Weeks. Well, when you think about it, if he's 113, that's times 52, which is weeks.
1: Yeah.
0: You know, no, I'm
1: yeah, yeah.
0: Not
1: no, I'm
0: going
1: with you.
0: Anywhere that
1: I'm
0: one.
1: With you. I'm with you. I'm with you, but you'll need me to get my shoes and socks off as well to get the answer to that one.
0: Yeah, no worries. But anyway, I just thought I'd share that with you, Phil.
1: Good on you.
0: It was a bit weird.
1: Would you like to live that long yourself, Dick?
0: No.
1: Neither would I.
0: No. Look, mate, I enjoy my wine, my cigarettes, and my reading the paper and doing nothing since I've been retired, and I'm never going to get that age.
1: Hang on. How long have you been doing that now?
0: Well,
1: that sounds like a very good life choice. Hang on, your wine, cigarettes, and reading the paper. Nice.
0: Yep. I turned 70 last week or whatever it was.
1: Oh, yeah.
0: 25th of September, and I've worked for 50 years. And I used to have an active life at Wollongong Uni doing gardening and before that landscaping and whatever. And I enjoy the life of a bludger.
1: Good, for
0: 2 years.
1: Are you still on the smoke stick?
0: Yeah. Look, mate. I've been smoking since I was 14, right? and I'm 70, so what's that? Not 80%, I forget it's a bad habit.
1: Oh, Dick, I'm not going to lecture you about that. Don't worry.
0: good.
1: Are you on the chop chop ones, Dick, or are you buying the legal?
0: What I call the bikey backy. No, Phil. No, I wouldn't do that. Public radio.
1: Dick, did you hear my texter earlier? He said I went down to buy mine the other day. I was told on the down low, not here, go down to the boat ramp. He said, hang on, I'm 56 years old. This is ridiculous.
0: I didn't hear that one. Wait, go down to the boat ramp.
1: That's right. There's some bloke at the boat ramp who was selling the illegal ones, yeah.
0: Yeah, no. Look, Phil, definitely I buy the legal stuff. I theoretically buy the bikey backy or chop chop.
1: Yeah,
0: But no, I won't admit to it on public radio.
1: I'm not going
0: to
1: finger you. Don't worry about that, Dick. Whatever brand, you know, you want, even if it is Manchester, that's completely fine.
0: Manchester?
1: Oh, Dick, yes.
0: Hey, that's got a familiar ring to it. I don't know why.
1: Robin says you should try the Chesterfield, a cigar and a nice scotch. Well, that's true too.
0: Yeah. Look, I was only a gardener, so scotch.
1: What do you mean only a gardener? Dick, don't say that. Don't say that.
0: No, I had a good life.
1: Never say I was only anything, you know? Like,
0: nah.
1: Whatever you're doing keeps the place ticking, you know?
0: Yep. And I'm keep tipping over. Ticking over, sorry.
1: On your dick.
0: I don't want to tip over. All right, Bill. Nice to talk.
1: You too, mate.
0: Catch you later.
1: Oh. Yeah, no, that's a good one. Yeah, keep ticking over, not keep tipping over. G'day, Phil. You'll have to live to 120 to pay off your house these days. That's true too. Dear, oh dear. More true than you might care to say. How do we know if they're the oldest person, says Michaela? They're the only ones we know about, so it should be believed. Well, yes, but if you get that old, you tend to achieve a certain notoriety. Kitty from Ballina says, if Mr. Weeks lived in Grafton, he would have eaten lots of protein, meat, cheese, full cream milk. Very unlikely he would have bought into the cholesterol fiasco. Yes, true enough. True enough. I had a grand uncle survived the Battle of Crete, smoked half a pack of drum a day into his 90s. Yeah, I know, it does happen. Look, everyone knows it's not good for you, but look, you know what? If you're there and you're enjoying it, come on. 1-300-800-222 is the number. We've got an edition of American Insight with Bruce Wolpe coming our way.
3: Night

0: Well, the US midterm elections are just 4 weeks away, and US President Donald Trump has begun a month-long political campaign run-up. And while his hardcore, faithful MAGA supporters are lapping up the rhetoric, polls are indicating that a lot of voters are maybe having some doubts about continued support for the Republicans. But the president, although, does not hold back with his language these days. To wit.
1: Just get out and vote. If you do that, we're going to win, and we're going to win big. And we're going to shove it up their ass, okay?
0: Yeah, I know. He claims the numbers are good and his report card is, well, A+.
2: We have all these numbers, and honestly, the press doesn't talk about it. And I would say this. I give us an A+ on the government, on economics, on everything. Look at inflation. I inherited the worst inflation in history under Biden. Worst in history. And now it's great. It's really good. We've got it down. And oil is going to come down very, very soon. Oil is coming down as soon as Iran is finished, and they're finished pretty much right now.
0: Well, are they finished really much, pretty much right now? The president held his first political rally of the campaign in Oklahoma last Thursday. To tell us more about the thrust of the messaging and what more we can expect tonight on this edition of American Insight is Bruce Wolpe, Senior Fellow at the US Studies Center, former political staffer. Bruce, good evening to you. Welcome back to Nightlife.
3: Thank you so much, Phil. Great to be with you.
0: So his first political rally of the campaign in Oklahoma, it's going to be a string of them, isn't there? What were the key themes he addressed? Were there any indications of his or the party's concerns about what polling seems to be suggesting is going to happen to the midterm vote?
3: He's really just trying to shape his message and what he wants to do, but it's not reaching the crowds that he really needs to reach in order for the Republicans to prevail in this election. So he gives them a red meat. He talks about socialists, open borders, rising crime. He talks about how important it is for the Republicans to keep control of Congress, economic stability. And he also, he just says, it's sort of 35 races if you want to know the truth. But I'm here in Oklahoma, and I'm really here because I love you people. I had to get here. I feel a little foolish, you know. I'm saying go out and vote. But they're going to win in a landslide. So he's, but what's really interesting is he's going to a state he carried by like 30 points. And he's in a state he's carrying by 30 points because some people are in trouble in Oklahoma. And he is going to go to the real serious battlegrounds like Michigan and Ohio that have gone back and forth, that he has carried, but have gone back and forth with Democrats in certain key races like the Senate. And so he's covering those bases, but he went to Alabama. And Alabama is with him by 40 points. In Kansas, a Republican running for senator is trailing. And they have not elected a Democrat to Congress since 1932 in the Senate. he's confident, but he's really hitting a wall here.
0: Yeah, the way this election's panned out because of the way it's structured, winning the Senate this time around for the Democrats was always going to be difficult. And you'd have to say it's still problematic, isn't it? I mean, granted what the polling is showing, but polling in America, as you know, is a chancy thing because it's not, the voting is not compulsory, so it depends who gets out there to vote.
3: That's right. And the polls were off in a lot of ways in 2020 and 2022, 2024. And so, but what's impressive right now is just as far as the polling is concerned, every new poll seems to reinforce the view that the Democrats are going to do really well. And I haven't seen any polls that are serious polls that are contrary to that. So that's kind of new going into the midterm. So people are comparing this midterm year with what happened in 2018, after the first 2 years of Trump's first term, where the Democrats came roaring back, won 38 seats in the House and won control of the Senate, and Nancy Pelosi becomes Speaker. Trump is impeached twice. It's at that scale. People

0: And there needs to be accountability for him. So I think something very of a very serious nature, if they go down an impeachment road, will be there. But what it really means is he won't be able to pass anything in Congress, even if it's just one house, the Democrats, that he that control is. So his legislative program will be ended. What he will rely on is his executive power. He may use his executive power in ways that the Constitution doesn't authorize, but then it goes to the courts for weeks and months and so forth. And he will just try and keep doing things. But the other thing that happens is, as soon as the day after the midterm elections, the presidential race begins. And so the Democrats, of course, well, how many are running? What are they saying? But who is going on the Republican side? How soon does J.D. Vance announce that he's running for president? And then he begins to take oxygen away from Trump because he is running for president. And does Trump really want that to happen with his vice president so early? And so, which would neuter him, make him a true lame duck. And if it's, one thing about Donald Trump is he doesn't want to be a lame duck.
1: No, the issue of fuel prices has got to be hurting, doesn't it? I mean, diesel in particular, and you know, Mr. Trump is doing his best, scrabbling around trying to get additional supplies, but it's not easy to do. And given the state of the play with Iran, the fuel issue is not going to be solved by the time the midterms come around, is it?
0: There are flow-on effects. 70% of goods in the United States are carried by trucks, which use diesel. So there's built-in inflation factor, and so all of this is baked in right now. Every week, the grocery prices are a little bit higher. Petrol and diesel prices are a little bit higher. Interest rates are going up. The Federal Reserve in the United States raised interest rates recently, just like the Reserve Bank here. The bond market is going up. So in other words, interest rates are just really high. There's no good news on the consumer economic security front. And but when he campaigns, like in Oklahoma and other places, he says, if we win, everyone in the country I'm going to give $5,000 to. And he's sending out to about 1 million people who have Obamacare health insurance, and their health premiums have gone up because of stuff he enacted a year ago. He says everyone on Obamacare caught in this health insurance premium issue, you're going to get a $500 check from me. A lot of people, some people say, oh, that's nice, but a lot of people look at it as a crass form of bribery by the president to people across the country. In other words, it's not rewarding him as much as he wants to be rewarded with votes.
1: Negotiations with Iran have stalled, as we know, and that Iranians seem to hold the upper hand over the Strait of Hormuz. But and Donald Trump's been saying Iran's finished pretty much right now, his words. But there are reports that further military action might be planned. And the reason for this is because of a meeting that's taken place at Camp David. Tell me about this.
0: Yes. Well, let's just go back a week or so. And Trump said in the United Nations in his speech that he still may want to take action to annihilate Iran. He said, but he still says at the same time they're begging to do a deal. Well, that hasn't come to pass at all. So Vice President Vance, Secretary Rubio, Dan Kane, the chairman of the Joint Chiefs, others on the senior team met in Camp David over the weekend, and the word is that they gave Trump several military options to pursue and that he could pursue, and another carrier has been sent to the Middle East that has 10,000 troops. In other words, they're setting the stage for a resumption for taking extremely strong action to end this war. And I don't know whether it would be annihilation, but I think the point is to decapitate the state so that it can't function and the war stops. Now, other presidents have tried that in very difficult situations, like Richard Nixon in Vietnam, the bombing of Hanoi, to force them to a table on terms that that Nixon could accept. I mean, but ultimately it doesn't succeed. The Vietnamese won the war. And if something happens, the question is, does it come before the election or after the election? And the war is extremely unpopular. I think people would be very afraid of seeing such an outbreak of violence again, which would

0: further fuel energy prices and scare people into thinking that, oh my God, this is getting worse and we're in trouble. So it's just going to be one of those moments. And he keeps hinting that he's asked, what are you going to do? What are you going to do? And he says, I can't tell you. It'd be a huge story. Huh. But he's clearly thinking about going down that road.
1: Now, and in the meantime, of course, there's advertising. Senator Chuck Schumer, who's the Senate minority, that is Democrat leader, is concerned about the advertising budget of the Republicans, concerned that it might swamp them in the midterms. But Donald Trump's put out a rather confronting advertisement, which interestingly has been paid for by US taxpayers, not from his or party funds. Have a listen.
2: This is the final battle. With you at my side, we will demolish the deep state. We will expel the warmongers from our government. We will drive out the globalists. We will cast out the communists, Marxists, and fascists. We will throw off the sick political class that hates our country. We will rout the fake news media, and we will liberate America from these villains once and for all.
1: Dear me. Okay. This is paid for by taxpayers. How is that legal?
0: That's a really good question, and people are looking at that. But I can assure you the Justice Department will not seek any legal redress on this. And his lawyers, the White House counsel, said this is just fine. But what we just heard was the closing argument in his ads for the 2024 election campaign. And so he is now running it and saying paid for by the United States government. Hmm. And he says it is, I'm just communicating to the American people of what we're doing. There's nothing to see here, but he wants everyone to see. So it's in one sense, it's not that much. It's like $20 million in the scheme of a total midterm election campaign that will cost $3 billion. It's not a big deal, but the principle is really important. Mm-hmm. By law, when you hold public office, you can't engage in political activities from your official status. You got to step out of it. And he's not doing that. And so he may be, experts believe that he is violating the law, but that won't stop him. No. And this ad will run for the next 3 weeks.
1: Speaking of media, he's had an interview with Time magazine. You wouldn't have thought that would help him particularly. Maybe he thought it would. How did it go?
0: Well, Trump just loves the coverage. He just loves being on television when he can. Even under the little constitutional crisis over whether he can bar journalists because he doesn't like their reporting from covering him. And the more airtime he believes, the more airtime he sucks up, the better off he is. Even when the interviews don't go so well. But a lot of people just saw a lot of erratic language. And his just meandering down roads on various issues, that it wasn't necessarily a coherent interview. But he doesn't believe it hurts him. Mm-hmm. And I don't think it changes really any votes. Those who have doubts about Trump, I think it confirms him. Those who support Trump, they say, well, he's out there fighting. But it was just quite a piece of... just a long form piece of work on where he is, and the answer to that is a lot is unresolved, and he's not making good progress on issues that the American people care about: a secure economy and no forever war. And they're not getting it.
1: No. Meanwhile, here's an interesting one. Speaking of possible impeachments, Richard Nixon resigned before he was impeached. Of course, he avoided a full House or Senate trial because he resigned just before Congress could formalise his removal over the Watergate scandal. This is back in 1974. There's pressure now apparently coming from the Trump administration for the Justice Department to look again at the whole affair. What's all this about?
0: You may recall, Phil, that J.D. Vance gave a speech and he says what is going on with President Trump is what happened to Richard Nixon in the deep state. The deep state rose up and got rid of Richard Nixon. And the deep state is rising up and has tried twice to get rid of Donald Trump. And it's tried a third time in the 2024 election. They tried in the 2020 election and it was rigged. And so he says that's what they're doing. And so the question that they're having an expert, quote, expert in the Justice Department look at is, was the prosecution of Richard Nixon by attorneys in the Department of Justice, was that fair to him? Was that carrying out the mandate of justice, or was it all political? And I believe that at some point next year, they will publish a report that Nixon's prosecution was politicized and that he did not deserve the pressure that he got. That forced him to resign. But the interesting thing about the resignation that you talked about was it was a group of Republican senators led by Barry Goldwater, one of the stalwart conservatives of the 1960s and 70s, went to the Oval Office and told Nixon, you're going to be impeached and we will convict you. So you need to consider resigning. No Republican has gone to Trump and said, after the House impeaches him, saying you really should resign the presidency. So there's a big difference in the political atmosphere and where the Republican Party stands when such things arise.
1: Yeah.
0: It is amazing, isn't it?
1: It is sometimes beyond belief, quite frankly. Anyway, meanwhile, he continues to enrich himself. Bruce, we'll leave it there, but thank you. Appreciate it.
0: Okay, Phil, we'll talk again. Thank you.
1: Bruce Wolpe, Senior Fellow at the U.S. Studies Center, formerly with the Democrats staff in the U.S. Congress in President Obama's first term, with an edition of American Insight.

0: Nation Inside. We'll have another edition next week. Paul from Plandon says, what about Jack Smith's Senate hearings? Yes, I mean, this is getting in the weeds for it, I know, but I've watched some of that too. Just appalling. There's no other way to describe it. Well, it would not be tolerated in this country. I mean, thank heavens. Sometimes you think heavens. Sometimes you think, well, whatever you think about Australia and the way it's been run and the way it's going, thank heavens we live here. 1-300-800-222. Thanks to everyone who's contributed tonight. It's been fun. It's going to be even more fun with Paul Verhoeven, who's going to look after you after this. G'day, Paul.
1: Hello, my friend. How are you?
0: Not too bad. Monday. Long weekend for some, not for others. What's coming up?
1: Well, did you watch Twin Peaks in the 90s?
0: Yeah, sort of, a little bit.
1: Sort of, okay.
0: What is it? Nice, damn fine cherry pie?
1: Yeah, hot cups of coffee and whatnot.
0: I mean, I watched it for a bit, but I couldn't work out what was going on.
1: Yeah, there's a horse, there's a dancing dwarf.
0: I just think, oh, no, forget it.
1: It's all pretty avant-garde stuff. But the star of the show, Kyle MacLachlan, I actually chatted with him about his new memoir. So, people are going to be able to hear me chat with...
0: That's very good. People love that show. You know, it was. What's the phrase? Cult classic.
1: I would say cult classic, and you know, it's just one of those shows that makes your dreams seem normal by comparison. I think it's.
0: Hang on, there was a murdered girl. I suppose this is the other thing. I don't like shows about murdered girls, but anyway, there you go. There was a murdered girl. Did they ever find out who murdered her?
1: They do, halfway through season two, and then the wheels fell off a bit because there was really nothing else to do at that point. So it kind of meandered from that point, yeah.
0: What was his name against the policeman? What was his name?
1: Well, there was Special Agent Dale Cooper.
0: That's it. That's the one I want.
1: So that's who I'm interviewing on the show. Kyle and I are going to chat. Yeah.
0: Excellent. Oh, well, that's going to be fun if you're a fan of Twin Peaks, and a lot of people were. Get into it. Fantastic. Good on you. All right, Paul, enjoy yourself. You will, as I know. And
1: go well. Thanks, mate.
0: More talk again. Yeah, see you tomorrow.
2: When our leaders speak,
3: the government's taking action to make sure the trial process doesn't re-traumatise victim survivors and complainants.
2: When it needs to be discussed,
4: if we don't name the harm, platforms can't be held accountable for missing it.
2: 12:33, ABC Newcastle.
5: Hello, this is ABC News with David Rollins. Andrew Mountbatten Windsor is taking legal action against the police over his arrest in relation to the Epstein files earlier this year. Nick Parmeter has the story.
6: Britain's judicial office says a court hearing will take place on Thursday after the former prince and brother of King Charles requested that a judge examine the lawfulness of search warrants that preceded his arrest in February. Britain's Thames Valley Police have confirmed they are engaged in legal proceedings. Mr. Mountbatten Windsor was arrested on suspicion of leaking government documents to the late sex offender Jeffrey Epstein when he was a special representative for trade between 2001 and 2011. It followed several emails in the Epstein files that appeared to show he forwarded on sensitive materials to Epstein in 2010. He's previously denied all wrongdoing.
5: Spain's Prime Minister Pedro Sanchez has called a snap election for next month. His announcement comes after his minority government's measures to tackle Spain's housing crisis failed to pass the country's parliament. Mr. Sanchez has been prime minister since 2018. However, polling suggests that his Socialist Workers' Party faces an uphill task to retain power. In an address, Mr. Sanchez says he wants to attain a broader progressive majority in order to pass reforms.
7: I have decided to convene an extraordinary council of ministers this very morning to dissolve the Spanish parliament and call a general election to be held on Sunday the 29th of November in accordance with the timeframes laid down by law.
5: A local official says a teenager's hand has been blown off as high school protesters clash with riot police in northern France. The teenager reportedly picked up a police stun grenade when it detonated. It comes on the eve of a national demonstration by the Pupils Union against underfunding, overcrowding and dilapidation, with protests in their third week. Local authorities say between 200 and 250 protesters had been hurling objects at police in the region of Pas-de-Calais. Staying overseas, and the Nobel Prize in Medicine has been awarded to an American neuroscientist and two German physicists for their work in the field of optogenetics. The BBC's Fergus Walsh has this report.
8: The field of optogenetics was born when Pieter Hegemann and Georg Nagel discovered a protein in a single-celled alga that enabled it to swim towards a light source. Karl Deisseroth worked out how to use this light-controlled protein to switch on nerve cells in the brains of mice. The Nobel Committee said using light, scientists can now bring memories to life, create feelings, and study neurons involved in psychiatric and neurological disorders.
5: Back home, a Nationals leader, Matt Canavan, has criticised the government's organising of pre-COP as a total waste of money. The four-day United Nations event will feature high-level climate talks ahead of next month's main conference. Australia won a commitment to hold the gathering with Pacific nations as part of its agreement with Turkey. Energy Minister Chris Bowen has refused to outline the total cost of organising the event. However, Senator Canavan says it's not a good use of taxpayer funds.
9: I mean, what a total waste of money this is. People are struggling to afford their fuel, to afford groceries, and we are spending over $150 million on a climate talk fest in the Pacific Islands.
5: The peak doctors' body in New South Wales is calling for the state to introduce the country's first tax on sugary drinks. Health advocates have long argued that making sugary drinks more expensive would reduce public consumption and mean less people diagnosed with type 2 diabetes. Australian Medical Association New South Wales President Fred Betros says the proceeds from a sugar levy could raise hundreds of millions of dollars for preventative health programs.
10: New South Wales represents a huge proportion of the Australian population, and whilst the sugar tax is a federal issue, I think New South Wales needs to be brave and needs to start leading the way in championing something like that.
5: And in sport, Essendon has signed off on a deal to trade Zach Merritt to Hawthorn on the first day of the AFL's trade period. The 31-year-old had hoped to make the move to the Hawks last season, but the clubs couldn't agree on a deal. Meanwhile, Giants forward Jesse Hogan has signed with Collingwood. And Port Adelaide and the Western Bulldogs are still in talks over Zach Butters' future after the

0: Restricted free agent requested to leave the Power for the Dogs.
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3: The licence for the Hunter Valley Operations Mine was due to expire. The Commission approved a 19-year extension. Singleton Mayor Sue Moore.
4: There's no other jobs of significant size to replace it in any time in the near future.
3: Former Commissioner of Fire and Rescue New South Wales, Greg Mullins.
5: Pretty appalled. My mother's family are from Singleton. They saw the transition from farming to mining.
2: On 1233 ABC Newcastle.
6: Hey, folks. Good to be here with you all. This is Overnights. Paul Verhoeven with you here. It is so wonderful to be back. And I got to say, you all look fantastic. Now, there is so much to look forward to as we hang out through the wee hours this morning. Now, I just want to run something by all of you. Does this voice ring any bells?
7: You know, this is, excuse me, a damn fine cup of coffee. I've had, I can't tell you how many cups of coffee in my life, and this is one of the best.
6: Yes, that's Special Agent Dale Cooper from Twin Peaks, as played by the incredible actor Kyle MacLachlan. And because it's been a while since we hung out, as a treat, Kyle and I caught up to talk about his career, his most iconic roles, and his new book, Fictional Selves. And you'll hear my chat with the man himself later in the show. Also coming up this morning on Overnights, one of my absolute favourite musical artists right now will be here. Her name is Sparkle Mummy, and her story is charming, extremely charming. Plus, have you heard of gene editing? It's where you get in there and futz around and tinker with your genes. Well, Dr. Bill Lott will be explaining this truly science fiction-y scientific field of science. Plus, we've got gardening, we've got Kate Mead, and loads more. But this hour, you are in for a truly monumental edition of the Overnights Quiz. So, here's how this works. We've got a load of questions, and you have to call up, you pick a number, you answer a question. If you get it right, you can answer one more, and then you've got to toddle off. If you get it wrong, you got to hand off to the next person. But we have an Overnights fridge magnet. Yes? I think we have an Overnights fridge. Great. Yeah, I'm getting the thumbs up from Mick. We've got a fridge magnet. We've probably got some other stuff, but Gardening Australia magazine. Oh, excellent. Yes, it just came to me unbidden. So if you want to win prizes and, more importantly, if you want to win boasting rights, and more importantly than that, if you want to just hang out and take part in what is ostensibly pub trivia with me, give me a call. 1-300-800-222. It's been a little while since we've been able to do trivia together, so give me a call. 1-300-800-222. We're doing trivia here on Overnights. And again, if you don't call in, someone else is going to win the prize. And we all want to win the prize. This is Tears for Fears. The Shout.

0: Fears. That's Tears for Fears with Shout. I wonder what the exchange rate's like on Tears for Fears. Mike Girardi is going to be in doing finance later on to help us with that very stupid equation. Paul Verhoeven here on Overnights. Francis will be back tomorrow. It is quiz time now, though, so pick up your phone, give me a call, 1-300-800-222.
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0: Yes, she's right. I am Paul Verhoeven and we are doing the quiz. 1-300-800-222. We've got prizes up for grabs. We've got loads of questions and we have, look, the boards are lighting up, but please contribute to the tapestry of lights. Let's go to our very first caller, Justin from Frankston. I almost said see you, Justin, but how are you doing this evening?
2: Good, man. Long time no hear, mate.
0: Yeah, likewise. Justin, you look, there are so many questions here, and I got to tell you, there's 13 just questions, and then there is a musical question which has a bunch of, look, do you want music or not music?
2: I'm going to pick my lucky number and go number 7.
0: Okay, great. Question number 7 to kick off the quiz for Justin. Question number 7. Justin, what's the actual official name of Big Ben?
2: Are you talking about the clock in England?
0: Mm-hmm.
2: I'm going to say... Oh, I'm just going to say the clock tower.
0: It's not the clock tower, unfortunately, Justin. I'm so sorry. But
2: nah, that's all right. Thanks, man.
0: No problem at all. Go well. See you, mate.
2: All right. Thanks, mate.
0: Bye. Okay. What's the actual name of Big Ben? The actual official name of Big Ben. It's not Big Ben, and it's not the clock tower, but it is something else. Of course it is. Helen from Healesville, how are you?
3: Good morning, Paul. How are you?
0: I'm very well, Helen. Lovely to hear your voice.
3: Thank you. Lovely to talk with you.
0: Oh, thank you. So, Helen, Big Ben, you can picture it in your mind, I assume.
3: Yes.
0: Yeah, great. So, do you know what the actual official name of Big Ben is?
3: I think I've heard it before, but I'm not sure if I've got it right. Is it Victoria Tower?
0: Oh, Helen, you are so close.

0: You're so close. I'm going to give you half a ding for that. There we go. Helen, it's been lovely hearing your voice. Don't be a stranger. I hope we get to talk again soon.
1: Yes, I'll ring up again soon. Thank you. That sounds great.
0: Bye, Helen.
1: Bye.
0: Okay, it's not Victoria Tower. But that was very close. Helen got very, very close. If you think they know the answer, 1-300-800-222. Our next caller is Tessa from DY. Tessa, how are you?
2: Not too bad, thanks.
0: Excellent. Tessa, this question, look, I think it's look, hopefully you can get a point here, but do you know the actual name of Big Ben?
2: Is it Elizabeth Tower?
0: It is Elizabeth Tower, yes. Congratulations. Yeah. Let's see. Okay, well, you just got the first point, Tessa. Well done. Now, you can pick any other question except for number 7, and there are 14 questions, so what would you like?
2: Number 3.
0: Okay, great. Question number 3. And by the way, thank you for the text. Annette from Perth correctly guessed Elizabeth Tower, Nightwalker, Elizabeth Tower, yes. But question number 3 is what we're on now. How many puppies do the Dalmatians in 101 Dalmatians give birth to? Now, Tessa, look, I assume you've already deduced that it's probably not the number that you think it is. Look, I'll be honest, it's somewhere between 1 and 101, but how many puppies do the Dalmatians give birth to in the film?
2: Oh, 12.
0: Tessa, you are so close. And I mean, look, you're very close. That was an extraordinarily good guess. I can't give you any points for that, but you've got the point for the question about Elizabeth Tower, so congratulations on that. And keep listening to see if you won.
2: Okay.
0: Thanks, Tessa. See you soon.
2: Bye.
0: Okay, let's go to our next caller. The question is, how many puppies do the Dalmatians in 101 Dalmatians give birth to? It's not 12, but as established by my gasping, that is pretty close. Sally from Sydney, how are you?
3: I'm not bad. You're back. How are you?
0: Oh, I'm wonderful. It's lovely to have you calling in.
3: Look, and get yourself ready. It's getting hotter now.
0: Okay. Okay. Are you referring to my inability to process any temperature above 13 degrees Celsius?
3: it'll soon get to the point where you want to strip again.
0: Look, the less said about me stripping, the better, Sally.
3: Don't worry. We have an healthy imagination.
0: Yes.
3: I'll just take a wild guess. I don't know. I'll just take a wild guess and say 13.
0: It's not 13. I did get a text from Nightwalker who was correct. Jane from Mudgee, it's not 10. You're getting colder. 13's getting warmer. Sally, you know what I'm going to do? I'm going to let one more person guess this question before I just throw it out the airlock. But have you seen 101 Dalmatians recently?
3: No, I never have. That's why I didn't guess correctly.
0: Ah, look, honestly, Annette from Perth got that one correct as well. Look, Sally, it's an odd question, but it's almost over now. Thank you for calling and thank you for conjuring up such vivid images, and I hope we get to talk again soon.
3: I hope so. Take care. Bye-bye.
0: Bye, Sally. Okay. One more person gets to take a swing at this question. How many puppies do the Dalmatians in 101 Dalmatians give birth to? It's not 12, it's not 13. You're almost there, folks. One more person gets to guess this question. Let's go to our next caller, Robin from Yorkshire. How are you?
4: Hello, Paul. Hello. First question, my friend.
0: Yes.
4: Have you ever performed anything on the stage?
0: I have, yes. Yes, I have.
4: Yeah, it is a little bit obvious, but it's good. You have the confidence. It's very nice.
0: Yeah, look, being the back of a pantomime horse doesn't really give you the spotlight in the way it should, unless there's a massive wardrobe malfunction. But it did teach me, gave me strong quads. Robin,
4: absolutely.
0: Are you familiar with Disney's 101 Dalmatians at all?
4: I will say to you, sir, I believe you're looking for Luft Balloons, as Nana's saying. We'll go for 99 because the parents must be the other two to make 101.
0: Unfortunately, Robin, that is not correct. But
4: your fine logic didn't work, Paul.
0: No, I was trying to steer you towards it, but the correct answer, it's 15.
4: The English were great at snatching defeat from the jaws of victory.
0: Yes. And also, they rescued 84.

0: Or that's how you make up the 101, apparently. And there's then there's the parents, and they're the other two. So anyway,
1: very quickly, Paul. Mm-hmm. Disney have bought the Rocky Horror Picture Show. That makes Frankenwerter a Disney princess.
0: I love. Are you serious?
1: Yeah, absolutely. Disney have bought Rocky Horror Picture Show because Richard O'Brien is. Well, and Tim Curry's done. So, yes, they bought it, and it's in the family now, so it is now official that Frankenwerter is a Disney princess.
0: I love that. That is my next Halloween costume waiting to happen. Robin, thank you so much for calling in. Let's see. We have quite a few more callers, but if you'd like to join in, it's super easy. Just give me a call, 1-300-222-774.
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0: You're listening to Overnights with me, Paul Verhoeven. Francis will be back tomorrow. In the meantime, we're having lots of fun doing, right now, a quiz. And there are so many points up for grabs. There's also a fridge magnet, a copy of Gardening Australia magazine, and maybe something else. Probably just those two things, though. So if you want to participate, give me a call on 1-300-222-774. And our next caller, Gavin from the Northern Beaches, welcome to the quiz.
4: Hello, how are you?
0: I'm very well, Gavin. What are you up to this fine morning, I'm guessing? It's morning.
4: I'm awake. I've got to go to the gym at 7 o'clock, so I should be asleep, really. But awake.
0: Yeah, going to the gym whilst sleep-deprived is a real... It's a thrill ride, I got to tell you.
4: Good.
0: Yeah, well, Gavin, you can pick anything between 1 and 14 except for 3 or 7. Now, I have to say, Gavin, if you're feeling brave, we have a musical question hidden in there somewhere, so... good luck. What number would you like?
4: I'll go for number 12.
0: Okay. Question number 12 for Gavin is, what was Marilyn Monroe's real name, Gavin?
4: Ooh, Norma Jean.
0: I am going to accept that. Yes, Norma Jean. Norma Jean Baker.
4: Only from the Elton John song, I think I know. Is that Good Night, Norma Jean? Elton John sang it, didn't he? Was that a song, Candle in the Wind?
0: I think so.
4: Is that you mentioned her name in those lyrics, isn't it? Good night, Norma Jean.
0: The first one's Norma Jean, the second one's England's Rose, and then that's the Princess Diana version. And anyway, yes, Norma Jean Baker or Norma Jean, that is 1 point. Did you, Gavin, I forget, did I play you a little bell to signify that you got a point there?
4: Yeah, I'll have another one though. Go on.
0: No one's ever asked for another one, but okay, there you go.
4: There we are.
0: You cheeky devil. All right, so that's number 12 done and dusted. Now, what number would you like next?
4: Number six spare?
0: Number six. Let's go for number six. Okay, question number six for Gavin. Who painted The Girl with the Pearl Earring?
4: Ooh, the film was with Colin Firth. It was The Girl with the Pearl Earring when they touched her. It was... Dutch painter Vermeer.
0: It is Vermeer.
4: Oh, brilliant.
0: Or rather,
4: film, 80s film, wasn't it?
0: Yeah, and then I think they did another one with, I want to say Scarlett Johansson and Weird Al. One of those two names isn't correct, but beautiful hair. Gavin, you've just gotten 2 points. So, yes, Girl with the Pearl Earring was painted by Johannes Vermeer, Dutchman. Well done. And before that, you correctly guessed Marilyn Monroe's real name, Norma Jean. So that's 2 points for Gavin. And the rules, as I've set them, you can only get 2 points and then you have to hand off graciously to someone else.
4: No worries. That's lovely. Excellent.
0: Thank you. And well done, Gavin. Very well done.
4: No worries. Thank you very much. Cheers, buddy. Bye-bye.
0: Thanks, mate. Bye. Okay, 2 points in a row for Gavin. Now, the way this works, folks, is we have a huge tombola of sorts. Not a pergola, that's a totally different thing, and it wouldn't hold your name slips. We put the names of everybody who's gotten points in the tombola, and then we tumble it round, and the winner is selected from there. So even if you just get 1 point, you're still in the running to win the quiz. 1-300-222-774 is the number to call. Heaps of points still left, so give me a call. Betty from Dapto, how's it going?
5: Hello, Paul.
0: Hello, Betty. What is going on in your neck of the woods right now?
5: Oh, not much. I don't do much. I'm pretty old.
0: Betty, I don't do much either. So

0: on my 95th birthday, which is in November.
1: Wow.
0: The girls that run the evening quiz are coming down to my home to do the quiz.
1: Look, Betty, I love a homegrown advantage. Do you plan on sort of hiding answers around the place? It's your house. You know, it's your home turf. You can do what you want. I'm not saying, Betty, I'm not saying I encourage cheating, but please cheat. It would be a very funny thing to do.
0: Oh, I probably won't be answering questions. I don't really know much about what's going to happen at this stage. But
1: Well,
0: Renee's coming down and Tash, her producer, and they're going to do the quiz here.
1: Oh.
0: And then they're going to do an interview with me.
1: Oh, look, Betty, that sounds absolutely wonderful. Maybe we can help prepare you, give you a bit of a warm-up now. So, listen, I'm going to help you out a little bit, okay? I'm going to get you to pick a number. And if it's something, and then I'm going to tell you the sort of genre of question it is, and I'm going to let you sort of hop across to a different genre just once as a treat, okay? That way you don't wander into a field that you're not comfortable with.
0: Do you want me to pick a number between what?
1: 1 and 14. You just can't pick 3, 6, 7, or 12. That's needlessly complicated. I know it sounds complicated, Betty, but...
0: That's all right. I'll take 11.
1: Okay. Question number 11. This is about... Betty, this is about the Mayan calendar. Would you like to keep this question or switch to another one?
0: How about 7?
1: Yeah, let's... Oh, question number 7's already been answered, unfortunately.
0: Oh.
1: Yeah.
0: Oh, no, 8.
1: 8. Okay. It's a poetry question. So would you like poetry or the Mayan calendar?
0: I'll try poetry.
1: Yeah, okay. Question number 8 for Betty.
0: I hope it's Henry Lawson or the other good fella. Oh, anyway, there we go.
1: Banjo Patterson, Betty?
0: Yeah.
1: Yeah. No bush poetry, sadly, but we'll see if this one we'll see if this one's doable for you. Betty, what kind of poem has a total of 17 syllables?
0: Oh, gee. I don't know, a songet?
1: Unfortunately not, Betty. I'm so sorry.
0: That's all right, Paul.
1: No, it's been lovely chatting. And, hey, chookers with your impending birthday trivia. I hope it goes really well.
0: Thank you.
1: Have a great night. See ya.
0: Bye.
1: Bye. There she goes. Okay, so what kind of poem has a total of 17 syllables? I almost read the answer out loud. That happens at least once a quiz. I almost just say the answer out loud because I'm so overly excited by just quizzes in general. If you know the answer to this poetry question, give me a buzz. 1-300-222-774. Or you can always text, you can text about anything you want. 0437-774-774 is the text line. John from Queensland, how goes it?
2: How are you, mate?
1: I'm good, John. How are you?
2: Good, good.
1: Wonderful. John, you have a poetry question sitting in front of you. Are you into poetry at all?
2: No, we'd like to crack at the Mayan one, mate. The Mayan one.
1: Well, look, John, if you get the poetry one... Hang on, first of all, John, do you think you know the poetry one? Do you have any idea about the poetry question?
2: Not really, I don't think so.
1: I'll read it one more time. I mean, maybe this will shake something loose for you. What kind of poem has a total of 17 syllables?
2: Sonnet?
1: Oh, not a sonnet, John. I'm so sorry. Look, much like the substitute teacher, I do like bending the rules, but I can't shunt you onto the Mayan calendar question.
2: No worries.
1: But it's been lovely chatting anyway. Have a wonderful morning, my friend.
2: Thank you.
1: See you, John. Okay, on to our next caller. But the question we're dealing with, 1-300-222-774, if you know what kind of poem has a total of 17 syllables. Julia from Wollongong, welcome. Julia?
3: Oh, sorry, I was just taking you off speaker.
1: Julia, how are
3: you? Sorry, you just sound so familiar, and I've just been trying to figure out where you are.
1: Julia, yeah, Julia, I'm from many places. Hang on, is this your trivia question? Where is he from? I can't give you points, but I mean, look, where do you think I'm from, Julia?
3: Well, I think that you're possibly the guy I heard interviewed on the radio the other day.

0: the day who used to play for the West Tigers.
1: Julia, I got to tell you, my knees are bad, but not because I play for the West Tigers, unfortunately. And God bless you for assuming I had any athletic prowess whatsoever. No, ex-kids TV host, general gadabout, but not an ex-Tigers player, sadly. But maybe by the end of the quiz, you will figure it out where you know the voice from. Julia, are you into...
0: But you do have a very friendly voice.
1: Oh, thank you. Thank you. So do you. Julia, are you into poetry at all?
0: I've been seeing this. I just keep thinking of haiku or limerick, but it seems too long for a haiku and too short for limerick, but I'm thinking from the Bing that it's a haiku.
1: Yeah, see, I had my hand over the buzzer and the second you said it, I just sort of flinched. So yes, it is a haiku. Yes, 17 syllables. 575, I think, is the structure. Yeah. Okay, so that's 1 point for Julia. Well done. Julia,
0: thank you.
1: No problem. You can now pick 1, 2, 4, 5, 9, 10, 11, 13, or you can plow headfirst into some really fun and strange musical clues by going straight to number 14. What would you like? Number one?
0: Yes, please.
1: Okay, question number one for Julia. Julia, in the TV show Twin Peaks, what is the name? What is the name of the teenager whose murder Dale Cooper is in town to investigate?
0: Yeah, it's Laura. Someone.
1: Hmm.
0: Laura.
1: Was that a word? What was that? You sounded like you were leaking. Was that a word?
0: No, that was my attempt to make a noise and hope that it sounded.
1: Yeah, okay. The sort of the skeleton key of words. Look,
0: yeah. Laura Hurd or something.
1: That's unfortunately no. Hurd's another footballer. You've got football on the brain, Julia. Well, listen, I can't give you any points, but I can say thank you for calling. It's been lovely chatting to you.
0: But I did get a point for the first one, right?
1: Oh, hang on a sec. You did get a point for the... Yes, you did get a point for the first one. Julia, you correctly guessed haiku, but you didn't get the question, which was we need the name of the teenager whose murder is the central premise of Twin Peaks. So
0: yeah, it's a bit before my time, so...
1: That's all right.
0: But are you going to be on again?
1: Look, I'm just...
0: Over summer or...?
1: Yeah, I am on over summer. TBA, I'm going to be on a lot during the summer, actually. I just can't... I don't know if I'm allowed to say how much just yet. But yeah, I'll be around a lot during the summer at, I believe, roughly this time. So you will be hearing more from me. But Julia, it's been lovely chatting. Hopefully we can talk again soon.
0: Yeah, lovely.
1: Thanks, Julia.
0: Take care.
1: See ya.
0: Bye.
1: Okay, Twin Peaks, later on in the show... You'll hear my chat with Kyle McLachlan, who played Dale Cooper in Twin Peaks. But right now, I need you to tell me, in Twin Peaks, the TV show, what's the name of the teenager whose murder Dale Cooper is in town to investigate? If you know the answer, give me a buzz. 1-300-222-774. I think. 1-300-800-222. Yes, that's the correct number. Dick from Wollongong, welcome to the show. How's it going?
2: Good. Well, sorry, Paul, is it?
1: Yes, it's Paul.
2: Sorry, what's your surname?
1: Verhoeven.
2: Verhoeven. You're a Dutchie, are you, or way back?
1: I'm wearing clogs right now, Dick.
2: Good on you. I'm a Westra. Yeah, anyway. yeah.
1: You're a Twin Peaks fan, Dick?
2: No, but you look, if I can get back to your poetry,
1: sure.
2: You know, the shortest poem ever.
1: I
2: forget the American guy's name, but it was called Fleas, and it was Adam Haddam.
1: That is short.
2: But he also wrote about street signs, billboards. I think that I shall never see a billboard lovely as a tree, and if a billboard doesn't fall, I shall never see a tree at all.
1: I don't know if that's a haiku, Dick, but it's definitely worth locking away in the old brain box, Dick. Do you have a rough guess for our Twin Peaks question, Dick?
2: Who was the girl who was murdered?
1: Yeah.
2: No, sorry, Paul.
1: That's okay.
2: Okay, thanks. Good night.

0: Yeah, mate. I'm going to have to write a haiku about Dick, I think. Who was the teenager who was murdered and was being investigated in the TV show Twin Peaks? Only one more person gets to answer that question, and then we're gonna move on to another one. Hayley from Roselle. Hayley, how are you?
1: Good, thank you. How are you?
0: Wonderful, Hayley. Are you a Twin Peaks fan?
1: I'm a huge fan. I'm showing my age because we all fancied Kyle MacLachlan. Oh, he was hot.
0: What a dish.
1: He was hot, yep. And it was Laura Palmer.
0: It was Laura Palmer. Yeah, I chatted with him a couple of days back, specifically for overnights, and we're going to be playing the whole talk later on, but it was basically just me crushing pretty hard for 20 minutes, so.
1: Yeah, look, I'll be staying on to listen to that, and I'd just like to quickly say one of my favourite movies is How I Learned About the Word Haiku, which is Hunt for the Wilder People.
0: Great film. Excellent Great reference. Film. Yeah. Okay, so you've got 1 point, and you can now pick 2, 4, 5, 9, 10, 11, 13, or the musical questions. What would you like?
1: Okay, I'm going to go 13, my second luckiest number.
0: Great. Hang on, what's your first luckiest number?
1: Three.
0: Okay. Okay, well, three was that infuriating Dalmatians question. That one's done,
1: yeah,
0: though.
1: Yeah, I knew it, but I wouldn't have gotten it straight off the bat.
0: Well, it is a lucky number because you couldn't have picked it, which means you dodged a bullet there. But question number 13 for Hayley is... Hayley, which fictional island was Jurassic Park located on?
1: Oh, I don't know. I never used to watch movies with my kids. Bad mother.
0: Let's not dive into the recriminations pool too much. I mean,
1: I did listen to a lot of music with them, so they're all musicians in some form. So
0: are they?
1: Yeah. There are the ones that, you know, like aspiring DJ, one's a singer and the other one plays in a jazz band.
0: Oh, wow. And
1: they do other stuff. But that I do attribute my, you know, love of music and listening to music. But yes, didn't watch any programs. So I don't know this one.
0: Have you ever seen Jurassic Park, Hayley?
1: No.
0: Okay.
1: No, I have. Yeah, no. I'm a little bit old for that.
0: Oh,
1: but, you know,
0: look.
1: Yeah.
0: That's fine. It's really just about man's hubris. So if you enjoy hubris and people being being punished for their hubris by giant lizards, then you should check it out.
1: No, I don't think I'm going to enjoy it.
0: Okay. I tried, Spielberg. Hayley, I can't give you any points. I can say thank you for calling. It's been really lovely chatting with you.
1: I didn't get 1 point when I started. I can't even remember what I answered.
0: Hang on.
1: Yeah, Laura Palmer.
0: Look, I am all tied up in knots. Yes, you got 1 point for Laura Palmer. Well done.
1: Yeah, baby. And so that means I'm in.
0: That means you're in the mix. And
1: excellent.
0: I'm really looking forward to your... Please feel free to text in and let us know what you think of the Kyle chat. Love to hear
1: from you. I'll look forward to it. Thank you.
0: Thanks, Hayley. Talk soon.
1: Bye.
0: Okay. We've got more questions. We have so many more questions. Let's keep this train rolling. Our next caller is Annabelle from Osborne Park in Perth. Annabelle, welcome to the show.
2: Thank you so much.
0: It's
2: my first time.
0: Oh, excellent. Well, I mean, first time doing a quiz at all or just this specific quiz?
2: No, I'm normally on the quiz before. I think it must have finished earlier. I just missed the last one with Philip. I go on that one quite a few times a year.
0: Oh, okay.
2: But this is my first time on this one. But I'm on school holiday, so I'm awake and I'm decluttering my house.
0: Okay.
2: While my family are away.
0: Right. And how's the decluttering going?
2: It's actually going really, really well. Just been to that big store. I don't know whether I'm allowed to
0: say
2: his name that begins with I and got loads of storage stuff.
0: Oh, hang on. I was thinking, yeah, there are only about three or four big shops, but I think I know the one you're talking about. They have meatballs, questionable meatballs.
2: That's the exact one, yeah.
0: Yes. Okay.
2: I actually had some prawns.
0: Yeah, that's why you're awake, all the hormones in the strange Swedish seafood.
2: Prawns, yeah.
0: In the prawns. Well, look, speaking of strange animals, Annabelle, your question is which fictional island was Jurassic Park located on?
2: Well, I remember this because I remember being so frightened during the movie, even though it's for children, and it was Isla Nubla.
0: Nubla. I'll accept that.
2: Yeah.
0: Yes, and it didn't go well for them. All I remember is that they seemed to have more ice cream than they could possibly have needed, so I'm glad they invested on that and not...
2: Oh, do you remember the velociraptors at the end? It was really frightening.
0: Yeah, the amount of times I've been flanked by...

0: dogs at the park and muttered clever girl to myself. You know, it's a pretty frequent thing. Annabelle, you have the distinct honour of being able to take a swing at a fresh question, and there is a there's a musical quiz hidden in here. Where basically I've compiled a bunch of the opening parts of theme songs to TV shows from all different eras. And
1: and you get Australian.
0: Australian and overseas, but you get 1 point per correct question. So it's a good way to sort of stack up a couple of bonus points and get an edge. Yeah.
1: I'll do that. I'll go into it, but I didn't move to Australia till 2004, so it was pre that.
0: Well,
1: it's going to be tricky.
0: Ah, you say that, but I've got one here that I think, and I don't want to make any assumptions, but Annabelle, you have a British accent, don't you?
1: Yes.
0: Whereabouts in England are you from?
1: I'm from a town called Ashby de la Zouche in Leicestershire.
0: You made that up. That's not real. Might as well say Narnia.
1: I know. It goes back to William the Conqueror. He brought his friends over and gave them a town, and they were called the Zouche family. So it's Ashby de la Zouche. Yeah.
0: Okay. All right. Look, you know what? Stranger things have happened. I think there was a... Yep. Okay. Well, look, this question... Okay, we're going to start with a musical clue. And everybody, if you want to join in the fun, we have the opening seconds of different TV show theme songs. And you have to guess what TV show the theme is from. And each one that, in this case, Annabelle gets will net a point. If you want to join in, give us a call on 1-300-800-222 here on the Overnights Quiz. The first musical clue, and this is from the theme of a TV show, is this. Nope, that's a different show. Very short theme, very avant-garde. This is the actual theme. Any ideas?
1: I'm thinking The Bill, but...
0: That is correct. It is The Bill.
1: Is it?
0: Yes, it is The Bill. Yeah.
1: Oh, wow. Yeah. I'm on fire.
0: Lots of people yelling, "You're nicked," and then just running and jumping over fences after.
1: I just remember the people with their flat shoes walking, the police people with their flat shoes. Remember, they had a picture of just their feet walking, and it was very iconic.
0: Yeah, it's a static shot, and then they did this weird thing where they would swing their foot out and then land their foot, and I tried to... Yeah, I became very fixated on that opening sequence for a while as well. Anyway, that's 1 point for Annabelle.
1: I can't believe I got that, and don't think I've ever watched a single... I think I just used to turn the telly off when that came on.
0: Yeah, but...
1: Never really liked it. It was those flat shoes.
0: And when you're raised in the UK, I think they sort of... It's like a vaccine they injected in you at birth and you just know certain things.
1: Yeah.
0: Okay, the next theme song for you, Annabelle, is this one. Here we go.
1: That's Twin Peaks.
0: That is Twin Peaks. Yes, that is correct.
1: Okay.
0: Well done. Okay.
1: My mum was addicted to it.
0: It's such a great.
1: Wow.
0: Weird...
1: It was all she could talk about for a couple of years. She would tell me everything that happened in it, and that she'd record it and watch it all over again while she did the ironing.
0: Ironing and Twin Peaks. I wouldn't pair them together, but you know, some people like pineapple on pizza. Okay, so
1: yeah, she was obsessed, and actually, she wasn't really that keen on telly normally. But something about Twin Peaks.
0: Mm.
1: We used to take the Mickey out of her because we were teenagers, and we called it Pin Tweaks.
0: Well, learning a lot about Annabelle today, everyone. And next week you will be quizzed, so make sure you're paying attention. The next TV show theme, and by the way, my producer Mick has just sent me a picture of the medieval castle ruins from Ashby de la Zouche.
1: Oh, I know it well. Yeah. Used to run around it as a child.
0: You sound like the guy on Kate Bush in Wuthering Heights. You know, there's a rainstorm.
1: Yeah,
0: big hair.
1: It's really they're ruins, and it's very it's a really important part of my history. So thank you for that.
0: Oh, no problem at all. Well, this show that you're about to hear the theme from is an important part of my history. Here is your third musical.
1: Oh gosh! Oh no! Okay,
0: brace yourself. Here we go.
2: Thank you for being a friend.
1: Thank you for being a friend. Oh. Is it something like Everyone Loves Raymond or something like that?
0: It's not Everyone Loves Raymond, although I should point out

0: I mean, come on. I know some of you know it. So give me a call. 1-300-800-222.
1: Beetlemania, the butterfly effect, or a real fly guy?
2: Oh, g'day.
1: The ABC is on a mission to find the 2026 Australian Insect of the Year.
3: And you get to decide.
1: Just go online and type in ABC Australian Insect of the Year, read all about your six finalists, and then vote for your favourite. It's that easy. The winner will be announced in November, so get busy choosing your best backyard buddy.
0: We're doing the overnights quiz, and we are trying to figure out what TV show this is the theme for.
4: Thank you for being a friend.
0: Let's see if our next caller knows the answer to this one. Chris from Pilbara. Chris, welcome. Pilbara, Chris.
5: Mate, how are you doing?
0: I'm very well, Chris. How are you?
5: Yeah, good, mate. Good.
0: Chris, do you know what TV show that...
5: I do.
0: Oh, you do?
5: The Golden Oldies, the Golden Girls.
0: Golden Girls is correct. Chris, do you have a favourite Golden Girl?
5: Oh, definitely the old duck. Can't remember her name right now.
0: Oh, Estelle Getty.
5: Estelle Getty, that's him, yep.
0: Okay, so you got 1 point for that. Yes, that little grab was from Golden Girls, and Chris got that one correct. Chris, are you ready for your next musical clue?
5: Yeah, mate, yep.
0: Here we go. Chris needs to figure out what TV show this is from.
5: Country Practice.
0: I'm sorry, Chris, what was that?
5: A Country Practice.
0: It is A Country Practice. Yes. I have literally never seen that show, but everyone told me that I had to put that in there. So that's another point for Chris. Yes, that was from the theme to A Country Practice. Chris, there is one more musical clue left. Are you ready?
5: I'm ready.
0: Okay, here we go.
5: Get smart, I think.
0: Get smart. Well, speaking of smart, Chris, you got smart. You got 3 points. Congratulations, my friend.
5: Nice.
0: So that is the end of your incredible streak. Congratulations. 3 points. They're all going in the tombola. I'm going to have to off my cap and run to another caller. But thank you so much for participating, Chris. Keep listening and we'll announce the winner soon.
5: Thanks, bud.
0: Thanks, bud. Okay, we have quite a few questions left. Let's go to another caller here on the quiz. Let's check in with Craig from North Queensland. Craig, hello.
6: Hello, how are you going?
0: I'm good, Chris. Craig, sorry. Craig, you can pick 2, 4, 5, 9, 10 or 11.
6: Four, please.
0: Great. Question number four for Craig. What was the first music video to be shown on MTV?
6: Video Killed the Radio Star.
0: Yes. Video Killed the Radio Star. Craig, that was quick.
6: The Buggles.
0: Did they do anything else apart? You don't need to do anything else after that, do you?
6: No, not that I know of, no.
0: No.
6: That's
0: Dine out on that forever. Okay, next you can pick 2, 5... 9, 10 or 11, Craig?
6: Try 11, please.
0: Okay, question number 11. Craig, according to the Mayan calendar, which year was...
6: I forgot this was the Mayan question.
0: It's been sitting there waiting to go off in someone's face, and now it's you.
6: Someone's got to do it, yeah.
0: According to the Mayan calendar, Craig, which my parents always get me Mayan calendars every year. I never use them. I meant to hang them up. According to the Mayan calendar, which year was supposed to be the end of the world?
6: I'll just guess 2000.
0: Not 2000, Craig.
6: Too obvious.
0: Too obvious, but that first point for the Buggles was just straight out of left field. Well done for that one. So we'll announce the winner soon, and thank you for calling, mate.
6: Thank you. It's a good show.
0: Oh, thanks, Craig. See you soon.
6: Okay.
0: Bye. Let's go to yet another caller. Okay, I've got George from Lakemba. George, welcome. George, you there?
7: Yeah, sorry. I just wasn't expecting to be so quick.
0: That's okay, George. Listen, we're talking about the Mayan calendar. Do you know what year was supposed to be the end of the world according to the Mayan calendar?
7: I will take a guess, but firstly I must upbraid you for saying that the Buggles, they didn't do anything else after Video Killed the Radio Star.
0: Oh, no, I was asking if they did. I wasn't sure.
7: Well, let me tell you quickly. The two main guys, Trevor Horn and Jeff...

0: Downs, Trevor Horn was the guy with the glasses. They joined one of my favourite all-time prog rock groups, Yes, and did a number of albums with them and even toured with them.
1: Oh, I love Yes.
0: So, yeah. Well, there we go. Now you should look up their stuff, starting with 1980 Drama was the first album they did. After John Anderson and Rick Wakeman and those guys left, they got replaced by Trevor Horn, Jeff Downs, and they were there for quite a while and did some very good stuff.
1: Excellent. Well, look, I'll jump in there, but jumping forward from the 1980s when MTV launched, do you know, according to the Mayan calendar, which year was supposed to be the end of the world?
0: Yeah, I'm just trying to remember because they made that movie about it, which I didn't actually see. I only saw the shorts trailer for it, where the whole world came to an end and fulfilling the Mayan prophecy. I don't know, 2048? I cannot remember.
1: George, unfortunately, it wasn't 2048, but you are correct. There was a movie made about it.
0: It was the 20th century, yeah.
1: And the movie was named, the name of the movie was The Year.
0: Yeah, I just never saw it.
1: George, listen, mate, hopefully you've loosened the lid for someone else, but thank you for calling.
0: Well, my quiz apocalypse is complete then, so.
1: Thank you, George. Lovely chatting to you as always. Let's check in with our next caller. And it's Pearl from Darwin. Pearl, how's it going?
2: It's good, Paul. How are you?
1: I'm really wonderful. It's lovely to hear from you. So, the Mayan calendar, according to the Mayan calendar, which year was supposed to be the end of the world in 20... Hang on a second. Pearl, I think three people have tried to answer this one so far, and they've all gotten it wrong, which means I get to give you another question. So I will reveal I'll reveal.
2: Can I have a guess?
1: Of course you can if you want.
2: But if I have a guess at it and get it wrong, do I still get the next question?
1: No.
2: Oh, well, never mind.
1: Okay, there we go.
2: I have no clue, and I'm not a movie watcher, but I'll just say 1984.
1: Well, listen. Oh, hang on, Pearl. I was going to give. So this question is moot. I'm just going to give the answer away, and we're going to give you a fresh question. Okay.
2: Okay.
1: It's 2012. So, yeah, it's a good thing we are moving
2: 2012.
1: On. 2012. Yeah.
2: We survived.
1: Look, yes, we did. But at what cost? Okay, 2012 is the answer to that question. So, Pearl, you can take a guess at 2, 5, 9, or 10.
2: I'll have 9, please.
1: Question number 9 for Pearl in Darwin. In the year 1990, Pearl, which telescope was launched into space by NASA?
2: 1990? The Hubble telescope?
1: Well... Yes, you are correct, Pearl. Oh. Well done. Yes, it was the Hubble telescope. And I think it's still up there. I think if you bring it down, I think it will... A lot has happened in the intervening years. It's probably not going to re-acclimatise too easily. So, yes, you just got a point, Pearl, and now you can answer 2, 5, or 10.
2: 10, please.
1: Question number 10. Pearl, what is the main ingredient in tofu?
2: Tofu?
1: Yeah.
2: No idea. Never eaten it. Don't want to. Doesn't sound nice.
1: Pearl?
2: Thank you, Paul.
1: I'm tempted to give you a point for that because I feel the same way. But I can't give you a point, but I can say, look, it's nice to meet a fellow tofu hater, and thank you for calling.
2: Thank you. Bye.
1: See you, Pearl. Okay, we still have a few questions left, and we're almost done with this hour. And remember, we are going to be talking to Dr. Bill Lott after the news all about gene editing. Not tailoring, the actual editing of genes, G-E-N-E. And we'll also be announcing the winner of the quiz very, very soon. Let's see if Steve can snap up some points. Steve from Leicester, how are you?
3: Very good. Yourself?
1: I'm very well, Steve. So, Steve, you have a question in front of you. What is the main ingredient in tofu?
3: I also have a tofu disliker.
1: Ah, welcome.
3: I'd rather eat plastic or, like, Play-Doh, unless that's salty.
1: The flavour quotient in tofu is not really a thing. But do you know what the main ingredient in tofu is, Steve?
3: Soybeans.
1: It is soybeans. What is the main ingredient in tofu was that question. The answer was soybeans. I would also have accepted hatred. Steve, I'm giving you 1 point for that one. And let's see. I believe we have 2 questions left. Would you like two or five?
3: Number five.
1: Number five. Okay, Steve's ready to go. Steve, which mythological creature, at least I hope it's mythological, has the head of a woman and the body of a lion?
3: Oh. I don't know. I think I've met a couple of them.
1: I don't think
3: they're that mythological.
1: I think you'd remember, Steve. This is quite a striking creature. Do you know the name of this?
3: Oh, off the top of my head?
1: Yeah.
3: No, I don't.
1: That's okay, Steve. Listen, you got a point for the tofu question. Lovely chatting with you and hope we get to quiz again soon.
3: Yes, certainly, mate. Thank you.
1: Thanks, mate. Okay, two more questions left, and we're currently asking a question about a mythological creature. Which mythological creature has the head of a woman and the body of a lion? Here on the Overnights Quiz with me, Paul Verhoeven, Ray from Embleton. Welcome to the show. How are you?
4: Hi, hey. How are you getting over there?
1: Very well, thanks. Ray, do you know which mythological creature we are talking about right now?
4: The Sphinx.
1: That is correct. Yes, Ray, the Sphinx has the head of a woman and the body of a lion. There's just enough time, Ray, to cram in one more question and one more point for you. Are you ready?
4: Go.
1: Here we go. Ray, which African country was the setting for Tatooine in Star Wars A New Hope?
4: African country, mythological or actual?
1: Well, just to be clear, so they shot the first Star Wars and they shot the Tatooine scenes in a real African country. So which African country are we talking about here?
4: The Sudan.
1: Unfortunately, it's not Sudan, Ray.
4: Okay.
1: Hey, thank you so much for calling, mate.
4: Thanks.
1: Okay, so I believe that's pretty much it for the quiz. That question, which African country was the setting for Tatooine in Star Wars, I am willing to give that answer away, unless anyone calls in right now. Let's see. But we've got so many. Oh, hang on a sec. Tony from Newport just texted in Kenya. It's not Kenya. Barbie from Newcastle. Yes, you are correct. Okay. So it can be, this nut can be cracked. So if you think you can call in super fast, 1-300-800-222 and answer this question, which African country was the setting for Tatooine in Star Wars? Annette from Perth has texted in and correctly guessed that one, which is pretty exciting stuff. Yeah, let me know. 1-300-800-222. We do have a caller calling in. It's possible that they know the answer to this question. And look, sometimes people call in at the very end of the quiz here on Overnights and just swoop in and get it right. Maybe Linda from Hobart is that caller. Linda from Hobart, do you know the answer to this question?
5: Yes, I do. I've actually been there. It's in Tunisia.
1: You've been to Tunisia?
5: Yes, I lived there for a couple of years.
1: Oh, was it anything like Tatooine?
5: Yes, I went to Tatooine.
1: You went to...
5: And I walked all through the little houses were the huts in the movie.
1: You've been to the Baru homestead where unspeakable blue milk was drunk. Linda, that's great. I'm giving you a point for that. Keep listening after the news to find out if you won the quiz. Hey, and thank you so much for swooping in at the end and grabbing the last point. It's been lovely chatting.
5: That's okay. Thank you.
1: Bye, Linda. Well done. See, it's proof that if you call in at any point, you could win the quiz. Speaking of the quiz, after the news, we are going to announce the winner of the quiz. And we're also going to be talking science with Dr. Bill Lott. Super exciting stuff. Paul Verhoeven with you here on Overnights. And right now, it's news time.
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0: ABC News with David Rollins. The former Prince Andrew has filed legal action challenging the warrants that authorised searches at two of his homes earlier this year related to his links to the late sex offender Jeffrey Epstein. Nick Parmeter takes up the story.
1: A judicial spokesperson has confirmed that Andrew Mountbatten Windsor had filed a claim with the High Court in London, with a hearing scheduled for Thursday. Experts say if the court is to find in Andrew's favour, it could prevent authorities from using evidence discovered during the searches in any prosecution of the former prince. The hearing has been described as a preliminary skirmish in the broader legal battle. The searches were conducted in February when Andrew was arrested on suspicion of misconduct in public office after allegations the former prince shared sensitive information with Epstein during his time as the UK's trade envoy. He's previously denied wrongdoing.
0: A Kuwaiti man who tried to enter Israel's embassy in London armed with two knives while carrying a martyrdom note has been sentenced to at least 20 years in prison after being convicted of terrorism. Abdullah al-Badri attempted to breach the embassy's perimeter in West London in April of last year before being stopped by armed police officers guarding the site. A jury at London's Old Bailey found him guilty in May this year of preparing an act of terrorism and possessing two bladed articles. Climate experts say this week's pre-COP conference is about showcasing the resolve of Pacific nations that are facing real and immediate climate challenges. Prime Minister Anthony Albanese and Energy Minister Chris Bowen are in Fiji for the high-level climate talks ahead of next month's main event in Turkey. Dr. Simon Bradshaw is the Senior Climate Advisor and COP31 lead at Greenpeace and says it's crucial the event focuses on the goal of limiting global warming to 1.5 degrees and the transition away from fossil fuels.
2: The best way to see that happen is to listen to the determined frontline voices from the Pacific, ensure those issues are at the heart of the COP31 agenda, and that Australia really is being the best possible member of the Pacific family.
0: Meantime, the UN climate change chief is warning that rising temperatures are putting pregnant mothers and newborn babies at increasing risk. The BBC's Sophie Glass-Ryan has more.
3: The picture is clear and very disturbing, according to Simon Steele. Climate-driven extreme heat during pregnancy is increasingly linked to premature birth, stillbirth, low birth weight, and maternal complications. Mr. Steele calls pregnancy and birth the new fault line in the global climate crisis, and one which is potentially fatal. This year, around 33 countries reported their hottest July since records began.
0: The Nobel Prize in Medicine has been awarded to three scientists whose work led to a tool that uses light to help unravel how the brain works. American Karl Deisseroth and Germans Pieter Hagermann, as well as Georg Nagel, have carried out research into light-gated ion channels and optogenetics. The Nobel Assembly has lauded their work, saying their tool is now being used in laboratories around the world to reveal the brain's mysteries. A former police officer and criminologist says simply cutting the tobacco excise won't necessarily reduce the impact of organised crime groups. Legal cigarette sales have jumped in Queensland after a crackdown on illegal tobacco, but the states say they're being left to pick up the bill, with police pulled away from other frontline work. The federal government is pushing back on calls for cuts to the excise to make legal cigarettes cheaper. Dr. Vincent Hurley says one option is to give states and territories a share of the tobacco revenue to help pay for enforcement.
4: If the states and territories believed that they were going to get some of that excise and then fed back into their police, so the states and territories then could employ more police or get the police to do overtime on their own state-based issue.
0: Collingwood have traded Scott Pendlebury to the Gold Coast Suns on the opening day of the AFL's trade period. The 38-year-old midfielder is heading to Queensland in exchange for a fourth-round draft pick, which is currently number 65. Pendlebury joined the Magpies in 2006 and went on to be captain, win two premierships and play an AFL record 442 games. He's previously spoken of his desire to get into coaching and now says that changing clubs will help him on that journey.
5: In terms of how...
0: That brings you up to date with the latest ABC News. We'll have more in 1 hour's time.
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2: Yes, welcome to Overnights, everybody. Paulie V, that's not going to take off. Anyway, Paul Verhoeven with you. Francis is away this morning, so I'll be covering for him until he gets back tomorrow. Coming up very soon, we're going to be talking about genes. But first, I would like very much to announce the winner of our quiz. Sorry to keep you in suspense, but the winner of the Overnights quiz is Annabelle. Congratulations, Annabelle. Very, very well done. Give producer Mick a call and he will organise your fridge magnet, your overnight's fridge magnet, and your copy of Gardening Australia magazine. We'll get those sent out. Toot sweet. Now, coming up next, we're going to be finding out all about how to edit your genes. I'm not talking about denim. Dr. Bill Lott will be here. So if you've got any questions about gene editing, again, not pants, genes, give us a call, 1-300-800-222. It's a fascinating topic. And you know what else is fascinating? The fact that I'm going to play a song about Monday on a Tuesday. This is Manic Monday by the Bangles.

0: It's the Bangles with Manic Monday here on Overnights on the ABC with me, Paul Verhoeven. Now, rapid developments in AI have sharpened our focus on the potential benefits and the possible negative impacts of technology. Although, to be fair, the image of the T-1000 walking on human skulls in the opening crawl of Terminator 2 did give 10-year-old me nightmares for weeks. Make of that what you will. But in terms of present-day technology, we're not just doing new things with computers. Scientists can now, I cannot believe this, they can now edit genes. But what will the consequences be of this? As, you know, gene editing technology is becoming more widely used, apparently. Well, to find out, I'm joined now by Dr. Bill Lott, a former professor of chemistry and physics who talks about science with us every month here on Overnights. Bill, welcome.
1: Oh, good morning, Paul. How are you?
0: I'm very well, Bill. Have you edited your genes yet, or are you holding off?
1: No. I'm happy with my genes just the way they are.
0: Excellent.
1: The way my mother gave them to me.
0: Excellent. Just a good snug fit. Well, look, Bill, back in 2020, Emmanuel Charpentier, I can't pronounce her name, and Jennifer Doudna shared a Nobel Prize in chemistry for their work on something called CRISPR. So what is CRISPR?
1: Okay, CRISPR-Cas9 was originally a process that occurred in some bacteria. It was like a bacterial immune system. Mm-hmm. When the bacteria is infected by a virus, it recognizes the viral DNA as being not their own and then cuts it. So CRISPR, well, Cas9 is actually the thing that does the heavy lifting. It's the enzyme that actually cuts the DNA. And CRISPR is the cool bit, which is the RNA sequence that is used to target exactly where the cut needs to happen. So what we can actually do is use CRISPR to find the error.
0: Yeah.
1: And then Cas9 will clip it right there. And then extremely interesting, in eukaryotes, there is a repair mechanism that then repairs it. And we can direct that repair. So we can use the cell's own repair mechanism to either insert, replace, or delete genetic sequences. And it is one of the big differences here. You know, back in the 1990s, I guess, they were trying to do this with retroviruses that, you know, retroviruses like HIV used to insert their own DNA into the human genome. And we tried to hijack that, but it wasn't precise enough. And what was happening in that case was it was turning on oncogenes that were nearby. And several of the patients that they tried this on ended up developing very aggressive leukemia. So, kind of bad, huh?
0: Yeah.
1: So we can now target these things exquisitely. So if you think about it, your human DNA has about 3 billion nucleotides. So if you think of this as like a manuscript that has 3 billion characters in it, and only one of those characters is incorrect, CRISPR-Cas9 can track it down, find it, and fix it.
0: Hmm. Okay.
1: That's how amazing this is.
0: Yeah. I'm thinking about the times I've baked a cake and something very specific has gone wrong, but once the cake is baked, that's it. It's done. What you're saying is, this is like having a baker who can go into a cake that's finished and change it after the fact.
1: And fix it, yeah. In fact, the way that this has been described is as biological whiteout, or like a pencil with an eraser.
0: Yeah.
1: It can go in and erase the little bit that's wrong and fix it, put it back in. Now, the reason this was in the news recently, which is why I kind of wanted to talk about it, was the very first bespoke treatment for an individual who had a genetic disease had just recently been done and was just enormously successful. And it was an infant that was born with a metabolic disease, a very, very rare disease that was unable to handle urea, which produces a lot of ammonia in the blood. and this baby was going to die. I mean, they couldn't feed the baby. They had to have the baby on dialysis from the moment it was born. And within 6 months, they used a CRISPR-Cas9 technique to target it specifically. And now the baby is a perfectly healthy young baby boy.
0: Wow. I mean, Bill, do you think there's been a more consequential scientific discovery this century than CRISPR?
1: You know what's funny about that response?

0: months was back when I was doing this show with Trevor. I've been doing this for a long, long time. And when CRISPR-Cas9 first came out, it was long before the Nobel and everything. It was just fresh off the presses, and I tried to get Trevor to let me do a show on CRISPR-Cas9, and I said that exact thing, that this is probably going to be the most impactful technological advance, at least in the first half of the 21st century. He didn't let me do it, but that, you know, that's okay. He missed out.
1: Well, I'm very glad I get to talk about it with you. And by the way, you're listening to Overnights. We're talking about gene editing with Dr. Bill Lott. Bill, now you're talking about it as if it's a little pair of scissors. How does a CRISPR-Cas9 treatment actually get administered? Is it an injection? Is it a nanobot? Is it a tiny submarine that gets shrunk down into the bloodstream? What is it?
0: Yes.
1: No, cool.
0: There are several different ways that they do it. Now, the original way that they did it, and the way that they did it with this young baby, was they can take the blood out of the individual, and then they can treat the cells ex vivo, and then they put it back in. Now, that's one way to do it. There are some more advanced ways that have been developed since then. Now, this treatment I was talking about only happened last year, 2025. So, you know, this field is moving very, very rapidly. So we can deliver using something called nanoliparticles. So the little fat molecules, or not molecules, they're fat bubbles. And we can essentially dissolve the machinery that we have to deliver into these little fat bubbles, which then protect it as it's traveling through the bloodstream. So you can do it with an injection. We can also use viral vectors, which the one that they normally use is AAV, which is adeno-associated virus. But AAV, what you do is you basically pull out all of the viral machinery so that you pretty much what you have left is the shell. And then you stick the machinery in the shell, and then you inject that into the patient. And the advantage that that has over the nanoparticles is that it recognizes receptors on cell surfaces. So one of the biggest problems when you deliver drugs and things to a human being is crossing the cell membrane. And the way that viruses do it is through something called receptor-mediated endocytosis. So if you remember what was going on during COVID, there was a lot of talk about the spike protein. That's what the spike protein did with the coronavirus, was that the spike protein recognized a receptor. A receptor on a cell surface is a little bit of protein that specifically pulls something from the outside to the inside. So what viruses do is they hijack that system. So if you use the adeno-associated viral outside bit, it will stick to the cell, and then the cell's own mechanism will pull it inside.
1: Oh, like a Trojan horse.
0: Yeah, exactly. Exactly like a Trojan horse, yes. In fact, that term is used to describe what I just said.
1: Oh, excellent. Excellent.
0: So there you go. You're right on the ball.
1: I'm so smart. Bill, you mentioned the... Mick's laughing. Mick, I am smart. I am.
0: He's smart. He's smart, believe me.
1: Thank you very much. See, I got Dr. Bill Lott backing me up. So, Bill, you mentioned the treatment that saved that baby's life, and these medical implications seem massive, but what other ways has this technique been used so far?
0: Oh, yeah, there's a variety of things. I mean, just about, because this is used for gene editing, genetic modification has been done in agricultural settings, for example, to create pest-resistant crops and things. Interestingly, one of my biggest gripes about genetically modified foods was that not so much that they're changing the genome, but that what are they choosing to change? So, for example, the first genetic modified food was a tomato, and it had been changed with a gene from a cold water fish to make it more cold resistant, so that there would be a longer growing life of the tomato. Now, it also had the side effect that it turned it really nice and red and made it look nice and plump and red and juicy. Mm. And it tasted like cardboard and had half of its nutritional value. Well, recently they're using CRISPR-Cas9 to genetically modify food to increase their nutritional value, nutrients and things like that. So, you know, that's one of the ethical issues about genetic modification is who decides, you know, what it's going to be used for.
1: Mm.
0: They also use it, and it's also in a health sort of thing. They're using it to make mosquitoes resistant to malaria. So to reduce malaria in the human population by reducing it in the vector population.
1: Oh, okay. My first thought was, why don't we make ourselves immune because they're the ones who are giving it to us, but then they can't pass it between themselves and right? Does that make sense?
0: That's right.
1: Yeah.
0: Okay. Yeah, the way malaria transmits is, yes, it does. It does. The way malaria transmits, it goes from the mosquito into the human, into the mosquito, into the human like that.
1: Mm.
0: So it's ethically a lot easier to genetically modify the mosquito, for example, than it is a human. And in fact, with CRISPR-Cas9, they're doing some really clever things with CRISPR-Cas9. So, for example, in this this example of the young child, what they didn't actually change his DNA, didn't turn off the issue, but actually turned on another gene in his body that would produce a natural version of the faulty genetics. So it's rather than changing the actual, like fixing the error, which can produce off-target effects, you know, it can make accidental cuts in other places. There are some safety issues, although CRISPR-Cas9 is way more safe than anything we've ever used up until this point. There have been a couple of new techniques. For example, there's a new CRISPR-Cas9 technique where instead of cutting the DNA, it actually changes the epigenetic markers. So what you're doing there is, so you're leaving the DNA entirely alone. So you're not making any changes to the DNA. What you're making changes to are the markers on the DNA that tell the body whether or not and how much of a particular gene to make.
1: Mm.
0: So if the issue is that one of your genes is just turned off, we can turn it back on again without actually changing the DNA sequence.
1: Okay.
0: And that's a lot safer than trying to actually mess with the DNA.
1: Right. I'm speaking with Dr. Bill Lott. We're talking gene editing here on Overnights. And Bill, I got a text here from Rachel on the Central Coast. As someone in my late 30s with 20 medical conditions and yesterday being 4 years since the last time I left my house, thank your guest for me. The medical research field is the one thing giving me hope that maybe I'll be able to leave my house.
0: Oh, yeah, that would be wonderful. You know, and in fact, there was, I'm trying to remember exactly the example there. Oh, I know what it was. They've used CRISPR-Cas9 to genetically alter a pig kidney so that it can be translated into a human without a human rejecting it.
1: Oh.
0: So you can imagine what that's going to do. You know, I mean, we've all seen movies and things where the main storyline was somebody waiting for a donor of a particular organ. So if you can imagine, if we can use pig organs and then make them not get rejected, there's a little more to it. The reason I mentioned that particular example is that they had to do 36 different CRISPR techniques to this organ in order to make it work. And so one of the things about CRISPR-Cas9 is that it is so very, very specific. It's exquisitely specific. So if we can figure out exactly what's wrong, even if it's multifactorial, we can get in there and change

0: each individual bit until we get it right.
1: Okay.
0: Now, one of the downsides to this, though, is the for a bespoke treatment like this, or even actually an off-the-shelf treatment like this, it costs between $1 and $4 million per individual.
1: Wow.
0: And what is really aggravating about that is that the actual materials to do the treatment cost maybe $100. Most of that money, it goes into hospitalization because the patient has to be in hospital for a run-up period before they're treated to make sure that everything is correct. But also the companies that are developing them are clawing back their research funds that they expended when they developed this. So, I'm hoping that as this becomes more and more mainstream, that the price will come down,
1: yeah.
0: You know, kind of the way Tesla's did.
1: Yeah, hopefully. I've actually got a caller here who has a question for you, Bill. Mm-hmm. Let's go to Evan in Perth. Evan, welcome to the show. What is your question for Dr. Bill Lott?
2: Hi. I was just going to ask Dr. Bill, is there any information or feedback on the progress of using gene editing for things like retinitis pigmentosa, i.e., where they're going at the moment with that, with say the Cas9 or CRISPR?
0: Yeah, I'm not exactly sure about that specific disease, but they have cured familial blindness, so they are working on vision issues. I'm not sure. I haven't read anything specifically about retinitis pigmentosa.
2: Yeah, apparently they're sort of to the stage where they've used CRISPR-9 on people with RP, and I think it might be in the US, and they've seen some slight improvements in vision, i.e. being able to navigate obstacle courses where they couldn't before and stuff like that. And it's done through an injection.
0: Yep.
2: Yeah.
0: Yeah. In fact, I just Googled it as you said it, and you're absolutely right. They're doing what's called allele ablation with CRISPR-Cas9, and that's basically knocking out the specific. It's a gene knockout or an allele. An allele is just a variation in the genome, and so they're knocking out that particular variation.
2: Yeah,
0: they're working on it. They're working on it.
2: With this technology, do you think it's going to become more accessibly financially in the future, whereby they're going to be more sharing the data or information and research, and maybe it won't be so expensive?
0: Oh, I'm almost certain. I mean, it just about has to be. These are life-saving things, and one of the questions that you have ethically is what's a human life worth, you know?
1: Mm.
0: And when the price of when the actual cost of doing it isn't really very much, it's very difficult to justify a multi-million dollar price tag. I understand what they're talking about when it comes to the cost of research, because doing scientific research is just ridiculously expensive. But I would think that the scale, you know, the number of patients that they would get, the economy of scale is what I'm saying. The number of patients that they could treat at a lower cost point would make up for the high prices that they're giving up, if you see what I mean.
1: Mm. Hey, Evan, thank you so much, Evan, for calling in with that question. Listen, Dr. Bill, thank you for hanging out and chatting about gene editing with me. I was going to ask you if I could use this CRISPR technology to make myself into an X-Man, but that's a very stupid use of the technology, and I'm going to have to learn to fly another way. Thank you so much for chatting. It's been lovely talking, and you've really opened my eyes on this very strange, wonderful new technology.
0: Well, you're very welcome. It's always fun talking to you guys.
1: Thanks, Bill. Have a good one. You're listening to Overnights, and we've been talking gene editing with Dr. Bill Lott. So what do you think? Is gene editing unnatural? Well, you know what is as natural as you can get? Nature. Specifically gardening. That was the worst segue I've ever made. But coming up next, Angie Thomas is answering your gardening questions. So put down that sapling, remove your night vision gardening goggles, and pick up the phone and call in with your gardening questions for

Angie Thomas, 1-300-800-222. Yes, it's gardening question time. Get them in. She'll answer them for you. She won't ask them. She'll answer your questions. That's 1-300-800-222 with your gardening questions, or you can text 0437-774-774. Here's some music for you. This is I'll Stand By You by Pretenders.

0: If there wasn't a fire alarm in this room, like a fire detector, smoke alarm thingy, I would have had my lighter up and be waving it back and forth. That was great. I'll Stand By You by Pretenders. This is Overnights, Paul Verhoeven with you, and it's gardening time, so get ready to call in with your gardening questions. 1-300-800-222, and do not wait until the end of the segment, because if you do that, you'll miss out. 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This is just like that. 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
1: Matt O'Kine, disruptive in class. Ooh. Becky Lucas, too clever for her own good.
2: Okay, blow up.
1: Dave Hughes, won't sit still in maths. Oh, Ron Matt. Lewis, made her teacher cry. Luke McGregor, permanent detention.
3: That's the one you know you're in trouble.
1: Nina Oyama, every day is muck-up day. I'm Principal Julia Morris. 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
0: You're listening to Overnights, Paul Verhoeven here, and also here, Andy Thomas, horticulturist with Yates, is here to answer your gardening questions, because that's what we're doing right now. So call in with your gardening questions for Angie, 1-300-800-222. Angie, welcome to the show. How are you?
5: Good morning, Paul. Happy Tuesday.
0: Happy Tuesday. So, listen, there are so many gardening things to be doing right now, but our wonderful daytime producer, John, sent me this story about bogong moths, and he wanted me to ask you about it. Do you know why they're swarming right now?
5: Well, normally what they do is travel from the lowland and dry plains in the western areas of a lot of New South Wales, but also Victoria and in Queensland, and they travel to the Alps, where they basically spend their summer vacation in the cooler mountain areas.
0: Oh.
5: So it sounds delightful, and it's when they hide in caves and then they complete their life cycle and then they will head back. But there's been some unusual weather that has blown the bogong moths, of course. So they travel a really long way to get to the mountains, and some weather has been affected their migration to the Alps, and we're seeing them in all sorts of places that we normally wouldn't, like far more east than what we would normally do. And I'm seeing them at my place, and I hardly ever see bogongs, which is quite a treat, because a couple of years ago they were actually declared endangered. Their population fell by more than 90%. It was actually quite dire.
0: Oh.
5: And people might think, oh, it's only a moth and they're annoying when they get in the lights and they creep inside and they get in people's washing and all sorts of things. But they do a really important job with pollinating all sorts of plants. I've seen them in my garden actually pollinating my citrus trees. So they're not just pollinating Australian plants, and they're a really important part of the pollinating Australian plants, particularly out in our bushland. But it's been really lovely to see the bogongs, but I really hope they're on their way soon to the Alps, because one of the important things that they are is an important food source for a little tiny little pygmy possum.
0: Oh.
5: That lives in the mountains, that's endangered as well. And when the bogong moth population collapses, so does the population of these dear little mountain pygmy possums. So people are seeing them at the moment, which is fantastic. Hopefully it means their population is starting to recover. But we wish them well on their journey up into the mountains.
0: Well, I was told this very strange thing about them, that apparently there are several orchids which get pollinated by tricking male wasps into trying to have sex with them. I know that we've moved from moths onto wasps. And John told me to ask you about that. But if you don't want to talk about wasp sex, that's okay as well.
5: It segued very, very quickly. I suppose what it does show is the importance of insects, including the bogong moths, and including wasps in pollination. It is so important. At the moment in my garden, I am seeing so many hoverflies, which are the tiny little, they're sort of a little, look a little bit like wasps, but their wings beat an incredible amount of times a second. And I'm seeing so many more of them this year, which is wonderful because they form a really important part of pollination, and so do a lot of other insects. So European honeybees get a lot of the press with pollination, and their populations at the moment in many places in Australia are really suffering because we've got this really nasty imported pest called the varroa mite. But it really shows how important other insects are. So we've also got lots and lots of native bees, and they're really important for pollination. Wasps, you mentioned before, with all sorts of plants, including types of orchids. Beetles are really important. Houseflies, like the common fly, which is the reason that we do the Aussie wave during summer and we're batting away the flies. But flies are a really important part of pollination. And your listeners might be interested to know that the ordinary fly is a really important pollinator for mango trees and mango flowers. Flies are really important in pollinating mango flowers, but also butterflies. Butterflies are everywhere at the moment. I've got a butterfly bush, or a buddleia, which I saw just three types of moths and butterflies in their flowers yesterday. The night before, just on dusk, I was out in my garden and I saw these amazing hawk moths. This particular one is called a hummingbird moth, and he's quite big, really hard to photograph, but really fantastic at pollinating. And in addition to moths like the bogong moth. So there are lots and lots of pollinators. We need to plant lots of different flowering plants in our garden, lots of different types of flowers, shapes, size and colours, but also make sure that we've got a flowering plants at all different types of times of the year. Spring is where it gets all the glory because there are so many flowers that flower in spring. But it's really important as gardeners that we're planting plants that flower at all different types of the times of the year. So we've got all these pollinators coming back to our garden throughout the year. So really, really important.
0: Excellent advice there from Angie Thomas, who is here answering your gardening questions. Give us a call, 1-300-800-222. Mary, you've got a question for Angie, I understand.
2: Yes, I have a couple of silver birch, and I've come into a cottage garden. I'm concerned about drowning them or anything like that, but I want to plant around them, and am I going... Are they sensitive? Am I going to disturb their roots? The diameter is probably a good 60 centimetres. Like they're big, but I'm worried that they're not strong.
5: Hi, Mary. No, I love it. You've got a little silver birch forest. It's brilliant. So we're great minds think alike. I actually have a small birch forest. Mine are called river or tropical birches, which is very similar in the same plant family to your silver birches. But where silver birches grow naturally in Europe, they are underplanted well by nature, but often with bulbs and small perennials. So they will tolerate that competition really well. So underneath my birches, I've got hellebores. I've also got anemones, like Japanese anemones or windflowers. I've also got lots of different types of bulbs as well. I've got Spanish bluebells. I've got daffodils. I've got little spring stars, tritelia. So they will tolerate the competition quite well, particularly if the birches are already quite well established, which sounds like yours are. You can underplant them with low-growing perennials. Buy them when you can buy or bulbs, so you don't need to plant them particularly deep. Or if you buy small potted herbaceous perennials or perennials, then you don't need to go digging really super deep holes around the root system of your existing birches. But that'll make that forest look absolutely wonderful.
2: I've put a few baby tears in and a couple of, cute flowers, but I just thought I've got the new tool, like the little borer, and it just really helps with an established garden to dig into that earth. I just don't want to disturb if I'm going to disturb it.
5: From my experience, you'll be fine. And particularly, you're not going to be disturbing all the roots on all your birches, their spots. And also, if you then water your new plants or bulbs or whatever you're planting in with some seaweed solution, that's going to help not only your new plants establish, but also help to repair any root damage that you might have done for your silver birches. But in my experience, I think you'll be just fine.
0: Thank you so much for calling with that question, Mary, and good luck with the cottage garden. I'm here now, joined by the wonderful Angie Thomas. So if you've got gardening questions, give us a buzz. 1300 800 222.
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6: Yeah, they are. They're beautiful. They're like plums. My mother, she loves them, picks away at them. My father, he picks a hatful and brings them home and lays them on the bench, on the kitchen bench. She picks away at them. She loves them.
3: I hate to admit it, but I have never tasted one, Chris, and I'm

0: enough sunshine. Are they fairly hardy?
1: They are. They are. Now, waratahs are absolutely beautiful. And sometimes you'll see them in native bushland, quite protected. But recently I visited a flower farm that specialises in waratahs. And they're out in the open. So the biggest thing with waratahs is really good drainage. So make sure the pot and the potting mix that you've got them growing in is really well drained, has a really good drainage hole, make sure, or set of holes, make sure that doesn't get blocked up. But if your waratah was to get either full sun or at least morning sun, so a few hours of morning sun, but the more sun, that's going to encourage more flowers. So protection from the strong afternoon heat would probably be a good idea. But if you could get most of the morning sun, half a day, that would be ideal.
0: Ah, good. It does get morning sun.
1: Yeah, brilliant. And give it some fertiliser every now and then. Look for a fertiliser that is suitable for Australian native plants. They usually release nutrients really slowly to the plants and don't have a whole lot of phosphorus, which many Australian native plants are sensitive to. But keep the soil or the potting mix moist but not wet. So definitely not wet.
0: Thank
1: feet.
0: You so much.
1: You're welcome. Happy waratah growing. I hope you get lots and lots of flowers.
0: You wouldn't be able to just tell me too. I've got an azalea and I let it dry out a little bit, and it's not looking. It's not dead, but I've started putting some fertilizer around that. What's the best fertilizer to put it? I also put. What's that thing that promotes growth? Root growth.
1: Some sort of seaweed solution or something?
0: Right.
1: Yes, that's what I would actually focus on at the moment if it's really looking a bit ordinary. So cut back on the fertiliser just so it recovers. You can trim off the any dead leaves and stems if it's died back a little bit, but keeping the moisture up to it at the moment is really crucial, particularly as the weather warms up. But seaweed solution every fortnight. And just leave fertilising until you see some new growth happening. But at the moment, just moisture and seaweed solution would be the two things that I would recommend. And fingers crossed for some new growth.
0: Thank you so much.
2: Thanks.
0: Enjoying your show. Bye. Oh,
2: thank you, Mary. And I've got another caller here with another question for you, Angie. This is Emily from Melbourne. Welcome to the show.
3: Good morning. Thank you kindly for taking my call. It relates to my killing rhododendrons. I live in a they live in a courtyard, and I moved, and it's related to pots. I moved them around as so I don't drown them, but I'm killing them. And when I repot them, there's no roots, Angie, Miss Angie. I don't know what. I have to have a rhododendron. And I'm killing them. And I have to give up because it's cruel. Isn't it?
1: Oh, it's for gardeners when we lose plants, it's personal, and particularly if it's something that you really love, like rhododendrons, that's particularly cruel. So, all right, let's work through some problems. So most plants, including plants like rhododendrons and azaleas, do not like a soggy root system because that can lead to root rot. The roots just rot away. So if you're repotting your rhododendron and there's hardly any roots left, that's what may have happened. The roots might have rotted away. So really good drainage is important. So rhododendrons come from hillside forests. I've actually seen rhododendrons growing in the wild in the mountains of Nepal, which was a real treat.
2: Wow.
1: But really good drainage. So make sure that the pot that you've got them in has really good drainage.

0: tolls and
1: may
0: using a
1: Miss Angie,
0: quality.
1: May I put to you, I have got the pot, the black pot, because I can't put them in a ground. I have them on a metal that's shelf, which has, it's not like bricks. They have drainage points. I've killed so many with kindness, I think. but I don't understand, because I've repotted this last one and I have a metal shelf that the drainage from the pot has exit value.
0: Okay.
1: Mm-hmm. And I've taken out, I won't ever buy one because I think I'm so cruel. No, I won't, because I've killed too many.
0: So Emily, just make sure that the shelf that you've got, A, isn't getting too hot, because plants like rhododendrons like the root system to be cool. So make sure that metal shelf isn't getting too hot. Make sure that the black pot, when it's sitting on the shelf, that shelf is not impeding the drainage in any way, because you really want the water to drain away. You need to keep the root system, though, confusingly, consistently moist. So rhododendrons and azaleas don't like to dry out, so you need good drainage, but you also need to keep the roots moist, definitely not wet. I would also give your plants some seaweed solution, because we really need to encourage new roots to grow. So seaweed solutions help promote new root growth. They also help to reduce stress from all sorts of different issues, really good for sick plants. So seaweed solution would be good. Keep it in a situation that just gets gentle morning sun or dappled sun all day. So a nice protected area, particularly while it recovers.
2: I hope that helps, Emily. Thank you so much for calling. I have another caller here with a question for you, Angie. This is about a fig tree. Margaret from Harvey Bay, your fig tree's in trouble.
3: Yes. I have it's like a fungusy sort of a thing on the very ends of the limbs, which is sort of forming a thing that I don't know what it is on the ends that won't let it shoot there. I've sprayed it. I did spray it with Mortine actually, and I got a couple of little orange beetle type of things off. But I didn't know what else to do with it. I had nothing I could spray it with.
0: So it sounds like it might be an insect rather than a disease. Yeah. So if you saw little beetles or something on it?
3: Well, after I sprayed it, I did, yes.
0: Right. So fig trees are normally pretty hardy, but it sounds like if you've seen some little critters coming out of the tips of the stems, then that might be the culprit. And also what happens with figs, if you've ever snapped off a stem, they've got really milky sap. So if you're getting an insect damaging the stem, you could get some milky sap coming out of where it's been damaged as well, which may appear like a disease. So a pyrethrum-based spray, pyrethrum is a pretty broad spectrum insecticide. Yeah. So if you think it might be some critters or beasties attacking the ends of the stems, I'm not sure whether you could physically get to them, but they might be damaging the tips of the stems.
3: Tree. It's only a small tree. And it's in a pot, it's in a pot, so it's only a small tree. It's in an extra large pot, but it's only a small tree.
0: Yeah.

0: So, are you seeing any other signs of pests? Is there, it's called frass, so it's like a sawdust looking stuff that's coming out of the stems, which you can
1: Yeah,
0: often.
1: sort of. It's sort of like that. It's like it's sort of like web type thing, sort of,
0: Okay.
1: or dust sort of.
0: Yes, it sounds like you've got an insect called a stem borer in your fig tree. And so when they chew through the stems and what comes out of the hole that they're created, sort of sawdust, a little bit of webbing at the end. So you've sounds like you've got a stem borer. I would give your tree a few sprays with a pyrethrum based spray, that fairly broad spectrum. But if you can actually see holes, see if you can spray inside the hole as well, like target those areas, because that's where the stem borer may be living. So that's going to help control the borer and also help protect the new growth on your fig, which will hopefully be happening soon. Is it leafless at the moment?
1: No, it's just starting to. It is
0: Okay.
1: shooting in others, down below where it's only on, say, about an inch to inch or 2 inches on the ends,
0: Yes. Yeah, if the ends of the stems have died, which you will be able to see in a month's time that they've got no growth on them, you can cut them away. But if you can protect the new growth with some pyrethrum, that would be a great idea.
2: Margaret, thank you so much for calling. I'm going to try and squeeze in just one more super, super quick call. This is Esther from Victoria. Esther, what's your question for Angie?
3: Hello, I have a little rose garden and jasmine has decided to be attached to some of the roses. Will the jasmine attack the roses or sort of strangle them? I should take the jasmine out because I love my roses, of course, but I love my jasmine.
0: Yes. So they're not going to get on particularly well. Not from an attacking perspective, but the jasmine is going to overrun your roses. Roses need lots of sun, lots of air, and the jasmine is just going to run riot over your roses. So they're not going to happily coexist, unfortunately, and the jasmine is going to win. So if you can keep it trimmed back, or even consider moving the jasmine somewhere else, like cut it back really hard after it's finished flowering and put it somewhere where it's not going to compete with your roses, because the roses are not going to love that jasmine, unfortunately. Esther, I'm really sorry about that.
2: Hope that helps, Esther. Thank you so much for calling. And thank you to everybody who called. Now, don't forget, if you missed out, you can always call back again next week. Angie Thomas, thank you so much for fielding so many questions. Always a pleasure.
0: Thanks for having me, Paul.
2: Anytime. Now, coming up after the news, Kyle MacLachlan, who you may know from Twin Peaks, Blue Velvet, Dune, Sex and the City, he's going to chat with me here on the show. Make sure you stick around for that. But in the meantime, this is Overnights and it's news time.
4: ABC News with David Rollins. Energy Minister Chris Bowen has announced a new funding package for renewable energy in the Pacific at the pre-COP meeting in Fiji this week. The $7.3 million deal will support engineers and experts to develop grid modelling so that Pacific countries can better access renewables. Australia has also signed a memorandum of understanding with Vanuatu to help integrate more solar energy into the nation's grid. Chris Bowen says the plan will bolster the Pacific's energy sovereignty.
5: This is the sort of practical action that Australia takes to help the Pacific transition away from fossil fuels. Some Pacific countries spend 25% of their GDP on diesel. 25%. That's terrible for emissions, it's terrible for respiratory health, and it's terrible for the economy.
4: An expert on Spanish politics says that Prime Minister Pedro Sanchez's snap election call is a calculated political gamble. Mr. Sanchez's announcement comes after his minority government's measures to tackle Spain's housing crisis failed to pass the country's parliament. He has been prime minister since 2018, but polling suggests that his left-wing coalition faces an uphill task to retain power. Javier Carbonell

0: from the European Policy Centre think tank says that Mr. Sanchez is hoping to make the election centre of the housing issue.
1: By choosing to call snap elections right now, he hopes to use this housing element and this housing crisis to mobilise left wing voters, because this is what they really care about.
0: Human Rights Watch is warning that 13 Australian men held in an Iraqi jail on suspicion of links to the Islamic State militant group could face inhumane treatment behind bars and potential execution. Middle East correspondent Matthew Doran reports.
2: Almost 5,700 prisoners who'd been held in jails in Kurdish-controlled northeastern Syria for years were abruptly transferred to Iraq by the United States earlier this year, where they've faced interrogations over their alleged links to the failed Islamic State. Among them are believed to be 13 Australians, including 22-year-old Yusuf Zahab, who was taken to Syria by family when he was just 12 years old. Human Rights Watch is warning Iraq's prison system has a documented history of torture and unlawful executions, and is urging Australia to insist on the men's repatriation. The Albanese government has said it is providing no assistance to help the men return home.
0: Mole has ended the search and rescue operation for those still missing after the devastating flood in August that killed more than 1,400 people. At least 5,285 people, including a number of Australians, are still missing after the flood, which originated at Nepal's border with China's Tibet region. Nepalese officials say authorities are considering how to legally declare the missing persons dead in order to allow their families or relatives to complete insurance, banking and other legal formalities. The Nobel Prize in Medicine has been awarded to three scientists whose work led to a tool that uses light to help unravel how the brain works. American Karl Deisseroth and Germans Pieter Hagemann and Georg Nagel have carried out research into light-gated ion channels and optogenetics, as the BBC's Fergus Walsh explains.
3: Optogenetics is being used as an experimental medical treatment to try to restore vision in people whose light-sensitive cells in the retina have been destroyed. The Nobel Committee said every day was bringing new discoveries, and optogenetics was helping to solve one of humanity's great mysteries, how our incredible brains work.
0: To sport, and Australia Rugby League captain Isaiah Yeo says he'll miss the start of the next NRL Premiership season in order to play in the World Cup. Yeo was named as the Kangaroos captain yesterday in the squad of 23 selected by national coach Kevin Walters, which begins its campaign against New Zealand in Sydney next week. The Penrith skipper has been playing with a ruptured pec muscle, but says he'll put off surgery until after the tournament. The surgery will delay his start to the 2027 Premiership season with Penrith, but he says it's worth it to play in a home World Cup.
4: In terms of how it's feeling, it's been really good. Been open and honest with Kevy along the way. I thought I would only put my hand up if I thought I could sort of contribute to the side and perform at a level that's needed for our country, and I feel like I can do that.
0: And former Essendon AFL captain Zach Merritt will play for Hawthorn next season after the two clubs agreed to a deal at the AFL trades period. ABC News.
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10: Yes, this is Overnights. Paul Verhoeven with you, filling in for Francis. He'll be back tomorrow. Now, tell me if you recognise this.

Ah, yes. That theme song for millions of viewers back in 1989 and 1990 meant they were about to watch the single most popular and weirdest show on TV. Yes, Twin Peaks truly was, and I'd argue still is, the peak, forgive the pun, of television. And the hero of Twin Peaks was Special Agent Dale Cooper, played by Kyle MacLachlan. And Kyle's written a brand new memoir called Fictional Selves. And believe it or not, in a matter of minutes, you'll hear my interview with Kyle when he sat down here on Overnight to talk about his astounding career. But first, a song from one of his best films, Blue Velvet. This is Roy Orbison in Dreams.

0: As featured in the deeply disturbing but incredibly wonderful Blue Velvet, that was In Dreams by Roy Orbison. Coming up next, Kyle McLachlan here on Overnights on the ABC.
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0: You may know him as Special Agent Dale Cooper from Twin Peaks. You may know him from Blue Velvet, Sex and the City, Dune, Portlandia. The list goes on and on. But the utterly fantastic Kyle McLachlan has written a new book about his incredible career. It's called Fictional Selves, and Kyle joins me now. Kyle, thank you for being here.
4: Paul, a great pleasure across the miles.
0: Yeah, it's quite the distance.
4: It is the distance. Yeah. I'm not even going to ask what time it is for you there. I'm not even sure. I'm scared of how late it is for you. So.
0: Kyle, there is literally no hour I wouldn't wake up to have a chat with you, so it's not a problem.
4: Bless your heart.
0: Now, first of all, congratulations on releasing your book, and I understand you're releasing it on National Coffee Day. That's very cute.
4: I mean, come on. We had intended to put it out on the 6th, I think, of October.

0: October. And turns out that there are a lot of people releasing books right at this time of the year. I'm not going to name any names. I don't want to promote them. But we decided we would actually pull the week back up to the 29th. And turns out, yes, National Coffee Day. So maybe it was someone's secret plan all along. I don't know, but it does seem appropriate.
1: It does. And, you know, in Twin Peaks, Special Agent Dale Cooper, he lifts the coffee to his face and he smells it before he drinks it. Did you do that when you got your first copy of your book? Did you open it and kind of get a good huff of the new book smell? Have you smelled your book yet?
0: There is a new book smell. That's very true. And, yeah, so I opened it up, the fresh pages, and it's took a deep whiff and felt, well, I felt a lot of things, actually. As I was saying earlier, you know, there's excitement, of course, and a sense of accomplishment, of course. But also, I'm anxious a little bit, you know, and uncertain as to how this works. This is my first foray into authorship. So far, so good, I've got to say. And it's been pretty well received, which I'm very happy about. But you can't help but have a little bit of trepidation just because, you know, this is, I don't know if it's warts and all, but there are certainly some warts in there. So, you know, but that it wouldn't be a memoir without that. So
1: no, that's true. But I mean, you've spent your career taking direction as an actor and you've had your performances critiqued. And I'm guessing that's given you a bit of a thick skin. But did that prepare you for the rigors of getting notes from an editor? Or was it shocking at first to have someone pick apart your words?
0: Very, very good question. I don't think the skin ever gets thick enough. There's some barbs that can still hurt. I think if you stick around long enough, I think there's some grace that is given somehow, which I feel I'm the recipient of from time to time. This is an entirely different journey. You know, I have a wonderful collaborator, John Sternfeld, and it was a true collaboration. I mean, I was heavily involved in this and, you know, we would talk together and he would write stuff and then he would send to me and then I would read and then I would rewrite stuff and then I would send it back to him. And we had a wonderful back and forth. More than anything, he really helped me find my voice, I think, in the process of telling the story. Great appreciation for that. And I was surprised at how much I really enjoyed it. There was some therapeutic aspects to it in retelling something and reliving and coming at it from a perspective of age, you know, and time that was actually very healthy.
1: Kyle, I've started making coffee recently. A friend's been teaching me and it's changed the way I experience the act of enjoying and drinking coffee. Has writing a book changed the way that you enjoy and appreciate the written word at all? And does that happen with film as well? Does making stuff change the way that you enjoy the art form itself?
0: Without question. Working in the film industry and having the intimate knowledge of what it takes to, you know, get something out there, even just the process of making an interesting scene is very labor intensive, you know, and yet it's the most exciting, thrilling, creative thing that I do and that I love, you know. So when I watch something, you know, I was just watching Ethan Hawke's new film, The Wait. You know, there's some sequences in there where, like, I'm just thinking about, oh my God, these guys were out at night. There was rain. It was like, you know, oh, the conditions. And I'm experiencing that along with the actors because I know what it's like to prepare to go through all the process and then endure these really challenging hours upon hours of filmmaking and bring your best stuff, even when it's 3 o'clock or 4 o'clock in the morning. It's really challenging. And in terms of the writing, I think, you know, I really tried to get to the bare bones truth of things. And that was always the goal. So when I read something that I feel is a really authentic or an honest account of a situation or a story, I really appreciate it. It's moving because I know the effort it took to get there.
1: I mean, you use the word endure. And that is such an interesting adjective, especially given the sort of rigors that we read about in the book. I mean, it opens with you on the set of Dune, having the fumes of burning tires washing over you, and it's your first film. And I mean, I've got to talk about Dune, because when you were growing up,
0: yes,
1: you found great comfort in the myth of Paul Atreides, you know, the hero at the center of Dune. How do you feel when you meet people who find great comfort in characters that you've played?
0: It's very moving, I think.

0: And yet, at the same time, I'm also a fan, right? I'm a movie fan, a TV fan of work that people have done. And I'm obviously moved by their stories, by the work that they've done, or thrilled, or transported. So when someone comes to me and says, Twin Peaks changed our life, or Cooper changed our life, or his attitude or his way of living in the world, it's not a light thing. I say thank you for sharing that. That's really nice to hear, because I think ultimately that's what we all want to do, right? We want to sort of transcend or transform or, take people on a trip, take them on a journey, So when someone says to me, I was with you all the way, I'm very pleased.
1: Paul Atreides gets to assume these various roles himself. He gets to play roles. He gets to play the role of Muad'Dib, of the Kwisatz Haderach. And by playing those roles, he becomes larger. He gains things. He grows. So what kind of traits have you discovered that you have after playing characters who possess them? So what's been drawn out of you after playing these fictional selves?
0: It's interesting. First of all, congratulations on the pronunciation. The Kwisatz Haderach is not an easy one. So you must be a fan of the book. All I can
1: Big
0: say is
1: fan.
0: you know the book. Okay, very good. And you're right. He does take on these roles, this mantle of leadership and almost godlike qualities that he is very hesitant to assume. Nothing quite so dramatic for me, but you can't help but be, as an actor, you can't help but be influenced by the qualities of the character that you're playing. And I think the goal is to, if you are going to carry some of those with you, because they're ultimately everything that that I do is, and all actors, I think, is a part of who they are. It's just, it's a slice of something that's inside of them. So for me, Cooper is his empathy, his slightly offbeat way of looking at the world, of perceiving things, his intuition about people, his understanding of a deeper motivation of people is something that I definitely, those are things that I want to absorb and, channel, not only in the playing, but also then try to carry them into my life. On the other hand, a character like a Mr. C, in the Twin Peaks Return, who is a psychopath, is like, those are qualities I don't necessarily want to bring home with me at the end of the day. Now, that said, when I was in that space, in that headspace, in that body of this character, there was a tremendous feeling of power and control. Albeit it's a set, it's not reality. There's a camera there, and people are have agreed to accept the fact that I am this character. But in that process, you do go through these, you have an understanding of what that power is and where it lives and how it could, you can really manipulate someone who is maybe not, someone who is vulnerable, let's say, or perhaps susceptible to that kind of behavior. And I felt tremendous responsibility. I was like, oh, geez, this guy on the loose with someone who, a weaker person would be, it would be dangerous for them. You understand these things. You begin to absorb them and understand them.
1: Speaking of danger, as you know all too well, Paul Atreides has to put his hand in the fear box, and the Reverend Mother holds a poison needle to his neck to force him to face his fear, the Gom Jabbar. In your life, what do you use to force yourself to push through difficult days as an actor? What's your Gom Jabbar?
0: What is my Gom Jabbar? What is that threat? Yeah, to my humanness. I don't really know. I don't think of myself as a super resilient person, but I really am. I don't lean into we're gonna take that hill, and it's gonna be great. Let's go. It's just like, no, we're gonna get there. We're gonna do it. And so it's just kind of a put your head down and keeping on, really. In some of the difficult times, whether it's filming or just the business, the challenge of the business, things that haven't necessarily gone my way. And I talk about some of those in the book, many of those which didn't go my way. But I'm not unusual on that. I'm not alone in that. There are so many actors, and in fact, I was Ethan Hawke did a wonderful sort of, we did a this event that we did last night, where we talked about the book, and he shared similar stories of getting close to a role that would have really, not only would have changed

0: his or my career, but also would have just changed us as artists, the opportunity to work with really talented directors or other cast members that would have, you know, enhanced just your whole experience as an actor. And when those don't go your way, you know, it's tough, it's hard, but it's just part of the deal. And you just pick yourself up. I mean, you dust yourself off, really. I mean, you just say, okay, I got to keep going, and we'll find the next challenge, you know, and we'll put ourselves into that. And hopefully, you know, hopefully that one will come to fruition. But if not, you just keep going to the well, you know?
1: Absolutely. You're listening to Overnights on ABC Radio. Paul Verhoeven here with you, and I'm currently speaking with author. Yeah, that's right, author and actor Kyle MacLachlan. Kyle, one of the main, I guess, I wouldn't say adversaries, but you talk to the other Kyle a lot in the book, and he is, I would say, extremely relatable in that he seems to be that voice just needling you constantly. Which Kyle am I talking to right now, Kyle? Am I talking to Kyle or the other Kyle?
0: This is regular Kyle, but other Kyle is always floating around in there. Sort of, you know, he's the critic. He's the judgmental side of me. He's the, you know, perfectionist. All the things that you don't necessarily want to bring with you onto the set or into the scene, into the creative environment, let's say. So he exists outside the creative environment because he's not that creative. He's the judger. He's the critic. He's the, you know, the person that always has, he may be the negativity, you know, that side of things, you know, which is very hard to turn off. I mean, sometimes it's easier than others, but I tell you something, he's the one who wakes you up at 3 or 4 o'clock in the morning and suddenly you're going, why did I do that? And what am I doing with my life? and how am I going to keep going forward? That's when he has the loudest voice to me.
1: I guess that's what, when it's helpful to have characters like Coop that you've played. Although, are there risks in playing someone who becomes sort of totemic in the minds of others? How do you compete with that in your head?
0: Well, in my situation, it was challenging and frustrating at that period of time. So I was about 30 when I was doing Coop. I was 89, 90. And, you know, I'd had a kind of an unusual career. I'd worked with David Lynch twice, Dune and Blue Velvet. I'd worked on a sci-fi movie, The Hidden. I'd worked with Oliver Stone on The Doors and right back into Twin Peaks, which turned out to be a huge success. And that role of Cooper became highly identifiable. The difficulty, I guess, was first of all, recognizing that he was a great character and this was a fantastic opportunity and how much fun, but also this was now how I was being sort of identified within the business and maybe in the world as well. But most affecting to me was it was in the business. I was like, that's not just me, you know, I'm more than that. And everyone was like, yeah, that's fine, you know. And really I began to understand, or I've learned over the years, is like there is no telling or explaining to people, no, I do this, I do these other things. There's only time to prove that, you know, and opportunities, you know, different roles that will come where you can lean into other sides and other qualities where people go, he can do this, or he can, you know, can also do that. You really, until you've proven it on a screen, I find people are less inclined to believe that you can do it. So that's been the learning process. You know, it's like and acceptance, you know, it's like, I do that thing, that Cooper thing very, very well, you know, maybe I'm the best at it, you know, it's who I am. It's what I can do. Is that all I want to do? No, but I've accepted that this is something I'm good at. And I'm also want to do this. And I also do this. And I also do this. And that's just come with opportunities, roles, you know, stuff I've done where not even for the audience, but just for me, it's almost like, oh, because sometimes I have the question of can I do it? You know, I'm like, I think I can. I mean, I believe I can play anything, right? But it's like, well, can you? You know, you don't know until you sort of get up there and start working on it. And then you're like, wow, you know, that was my experience with Mr. C. I didn't know if I could play this guy, this psychopath, this dark, dark character, little no humanity. Because I, you know, I fancy myself a pretty friendly sort, you know, but no, I found him, you know, so I know he lives in there. And if I can do that, I was like, well, if you can do that guy, you can do just about anything. You know what I mean?
1: They're looking for any James Bond. So, you know, put your hand up.
0: That's outside my, well, that involves an accent, you see, Paul. And that's
1: you've
0: that's
1: done right British.
0: I have

0: done British, but you there's British and then there's British. You know what I mean? Like all the British actors do a great American accent. Most do a great American accent. I don't think all American actors do a great British accent. In fact, there's probably very, very few.
1: Right. Maybe it comes down to the person that you're working with, because obviously, if you are in a directorial actor relationship that builds trust, you clearly feel safe. And you obviously felt very safe with the sadly departed David Lynch, who you had a really wonderful kind of shorthand with, and you had a language that you spoke with him. How do you adjust to working with directors who don't speak that language, who don't have that, you don't have that shorthand with? And what's it like to come back for the return and actually realize that it's still there, it's still accessible?
0: You find other things, depending upon the tenor of the set, the quality of the environment, the relationship. Are the directors helpful, or are they more hurt, not hurtful, but not necessarily helpful? They're all trying to help, but sometimes it doesn't always help in the create in the work of the character and development and kind of what, as an actor, we need. Each person is different. And David just had an intuitive understanding of me, and we had a shorthand, as you said. Sometimes he wouldn't say anything at all. He would just sort of sit there for a minute and think through what had just been done. Him from the director's side, me from the actor's side, and I might say something, or he'd just say, "Let's go again, maybe." And he'd just offer me a word, like, and it was so fun. He would say, "Maybe more wind, yeah." And when he would first direct me like that, I was like, "More wind." I would say, "What do you mean?" And he'd just say, "More wind, wind." Okay. And I would go, "Okay, wind, what?" And I would just literally try to absorb it into my body. Wind, what is wind? Wind is like force, it's a power, it's mysterious, it's, all of these sort of things. And I said, "Okay, those are all words and qualities. So how do I then move those into more active, an active process?" And I began to really love it because it was not specific. It was allowing me to find my own relationship to that word, And David always seemed to like what I did after he gave me the direction, so I figured I was on the right track. But that's so rare, There have been other directors that are just intuitive and are always moving towards the more authentic, honest choice, or the more interesting choice, or in some cases, the funnier choice. And I love all of that because I can then choose how to do that within the character, right? So they give you the idea, and then you got to take it and you got to, work with it a little bit and then plug it in and then let it take you where it takes you. It's the weirdest thing about acting. It's the part I love the most, is that collaboration with someone who really gets it. But they have to really get it.
1: Well, you collaborated with your dad. I work with my dad. I write books about him. We do live shows and we get to go on the road and it's been beautiful. And
0: Oh my God, that's such a wonderful thing. Such a wonderful thing.
1: it's really precious to me. And so reading about you and your dad starting up Pursued by Bear at your wine label, how did that adventure begin and has it changed the way that you approach other collaborations as well?
0: That was a kind of a slow, steady growth of possibility, So it started with me realizing that I was not, my dad was getting older. I was not getting home that much. He lived in Yakima, not an easy place to get to necessarily. I'm back and forth between New York and LA a lot. And I just say, "Oh, I'll get there." I kept putting it off, and just like not really giving it the attention it needed. And I started to think, he's getting older. He's not gonna be around that longer. His health is not great. And I said, I should try to find a way to spend more time with him, concurrently with the fact that there was a kind of a growing wine world happening in Washington State, on the east side of the state where I'm from. And it was beginning to sort of make some noise, and there were some good quality wines that were coming out of there. And I've always loved wine, and I love the process of creation. And I was thinking, might be kind of fun to maybe sort of look into that. And I have great friends from Napa that told me about their journey, and they made it sound like it was possible. You don't need to buy a winery. You don't need to own grapes. You can source, you know what I mean? And you can custom crush and you can order barrels and glass and all this stuff. I said, well, actually, you can kind of cobble this together. I said,

0: were planning this, and had my first vintage in 2005, and I just took my dad along for the whole journey. You know, we would talk about barrels, we would talk about source locations in and around Walla Walla and around Yakima, and then I would bring him down to the winery where we were actually making the wine, and we would taste barrel taste, and he loved it. He was a pretty tough critic, I will say that. I will say that, yeah. Even with my performances, you know, he would not sugarcoat it. You know, I would tend to be like, oh, it was great, you know, it was so good. He'd be like, well, you know, he wouldn't necessarily say it, but you could tell he was, you know, I didn't, you know, you had to really push him to, like, you know, give his true verdict, but he would give it to you. I don't know if you have that relationship with your dad or.
1: Yeah, there's a real frankness, which is really nice. It's nice to have someone who doesn't beat around the bush.
0: I agree with you, and frankness is a great word. That's just really straightforward.
1: Well, I enjoyed that answer very much, and I enjoyed having you color in the rest of your story for us with your book. I really cannot thank you enough, Kyle. Congratulations. What are you going to write next? Your whistle? Do you want to? Are you going to make a pivot into, like, erotic literature? What are you going to do?
0: That makes a lot of sense. Yeah. I so enjoyed the process. I hope there's another opportunity. Everything is predicated, of course, on the success of this book. But I will say it was really a wonderful, wonderful experience. And I'm in the midst of this book tour now, and I've got to say I'm thoroughly enjoying promoting something that is not film or TV related, something completely different. I'm talking about something completely different, and I'm having a time of my life, so it's going well.
1: Well done, mate. Thank you for being here.
0: Thank you, Paul. Real pleasure. Real pleasure. Now get some sleep.
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1: Sorry, Kyle, I cannot get some sleep. I'm still currently in the studio. Big thanks to Kyle McLaughlin for hanging out here on Overnights and talking about, among other things, the characters he's best known for, ones he's, you know, recognised for in the street. And thanks to Hayley for texting in. Great interview, fantastic questions. Love KM and all the different genres of his work. He sounds humble and insightful. Thanks for the interview. We'll be buying the book. Nice. Right now, I am going to play you a track by an artist I've really gotten into this year. Her name is Sparkle Mummy, and she's recorded this album, which is kind of a jazz-ish hybrid work. It's only 26 minutes long, which is short for an album, but it totally works. It's called In This Body, that's the name of the album. And this is my favorite track from Sparkle Mummy's album. It's called Fahas, and right after this track, you'll hear the dulcet tones of Sparkle Mummy herself talking with little old me. What a treat. So here is Sparkle Mummy's track, Fahas.

0: Beautiful, strange, chaotic stuff there from Sparkle Mummy. That track was Fahas off her new album. And you were listening to Overnights on the ABC.
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2: Upper Hunter Shire Council says the installation of
3: weather
4: storms will spread through to the Hunter and the
1: traffic.
5: There's heavy traffic building on Maitland Road from Sandgate through to Hexham.
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7: Inside woods are choppy, there's no break in the shoals, barometer there is.
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0: Sparkle Mummy, thank you so much for joining me. And first of all, let's go back to the start. So how did you first get drawn into music and performing? How did your musical journey begin?
11: I grew up in the church, so that was like my initial introduction to just being in musical space and sharing, musical space with other people.
0: Right.
11: So I grew up singing when I was like a teenager with my cousins, and we were in this youth worship band, essentially, and we would go on the weekends with my youth pastor and play little shows at different churches in small towns throughout Texas. And so I feel that was definitely formative for me. And once I left the church, I stopped singing for like a decade and went on to do visual art and studied that in college. And then just through music community in Chicago and my experience in being a makeup artist, I like would do makeup for artists that were touring through Chicago. And music eventually found its way back into my life. And then I started hanging out with musicians and met Eddie Burns, and we started having sessions. And then it kind of just went from there. But it was definitely from like a community-oriented space.
0: Throw yourself back to yourself as a kid performing in these groups with your cousins. Was there something that you saw in the audience reacting to you that kind of fed a part of you? I'm not saying ego, but did you enjoy the reactions, and did you miss that while you're away?
11: Well, I don't even think it was ego. Like, I think something that I found fascinating and still to this day is like people feeling so convicted to something. You know, I think there is just something unexplainable, and you know, in experiencing whatever, just the idea of spirit through music. I think music is inherently a spiritual practice. You're making something from literally nothing and, you know, are able to like reach people. Yeah, just seeing that I think was formative to me.
0: Do you notice any similarities between the two experiences? Apart from the singing, is there anything that sort of links the two for you performatively?
11: Absolutely. I think I feel like for so long I had associated my voice and music to church. And I think when I got back into music and like started performing, I experienced the same feeling that I had when I was 10 to 12. I was still pretty pure then. So for that feeling to come back, I think was, this is just felt. It is meant to be felt.
0: Do you think your inner child will kind of dig what you're doing?
11: Absolutely. Yeah. I mean, I also find a lot of pictures from when I was little. And I remember my mom had bought me like a karaoke machine when I was for Christmas. There's just photos of me just, you know, singing and stuff.
0: Your album has so many different influences, clearly. I mean, and there's so much whimsy in it. And coming back to music, I mean, was it easy? Did it feel natural? Or did you sort of have to break through a few walls within yourself to get back into the groove of things?
11: I like to jokingly say that I kind of just was stimming my way through it, you know, because I was always humming and singing all the time. But I think absolutely I had to push through a lot of imposter syndrome and just uncertainty and I think insecurity within myself. And I just was really shy. And I think that's really what it was that I had to push through. And, you know, I think getting to do it with my friends and kind of allowing myself

0: myself to, I guess there was just no expectation. So it's like I was fully just in the space of experimentation and like creating when I made the album.
1: I mean, I guess it's a jazz record. I'm curious about your influences because I don't hear any church in there myself, but it does feel more like a sort of manifesto from an artist's collective rather than a debut album. I'm really keen to find out whether you think that's a result of the unconventional way in which you got back into things, because you did come at this from a pretty non-traditional route, right? Like, this is not your typical foray into making music. How did the album actually come about?
0: I was just having sessions and making a bunch of demos, and then there used to be community open events, and I would play them and kind of just test the waters and see people reacted well to them. But then I was doing this artist residency, and I got a grant from the city of Chicago, and I had this idea to make an experimental graphic score, and we basically were in green morph suits and wigs. And I was painting with green paint, and then they green screened some home VHS footage. And so, like, I basically wanted to have the band respond in real time to the piece. We shot it on a Saturday at 6 a.m. up 5 flights of stairs in this music school in Chicago. And we just hauled everything upstairs. And we were masked, so we couldn't see each other. Out of that improv session came like 2 or 3 songs from the album. And I think that was just really the start of, yeah, the band. And, after that, we started arranging and also took a lot of time to just play the music live. And I think that also informed the arrangements and gave us time and space to also cultivate our own chemistry. And so then later that spring, that's when we really locked into the studio and started recording everything.
1: How has performing as Sparkle Mummy and hearing yourself play back and watching videos and photo shoots, how has it changed the way that you perceive yourself?
0: I was just talking about this earlier today. I think it's an unnatural experience. I don't think it's normal to see yourself that much. And I think this experience has been so personal to me. It's just challenged me to allow myself to be seen. And I think in part, that's why I was so afraid to even sing. People are just watching you and you have no control. And in a way that is liberating. And I think so much of what I enjoyed about having, my visual art practice and being in my own studio was I have control over every element, of what I wanted to put out. And that's not the case for music. And that's cool too. But I think I've just gained more confidence in finishing up my first European tour. I think I left also feeling empowered and knowing that I just get to be myself and my fullest self, and I'm have been met with so much love and support, and I just want to give that back through the shows and meeting fans and stuff.
1: Look, there are so many ingredients. Your cultural background is fascinating, and then you're throwing Chicago and Texas into the mix. How much do all those places sort of play a role in the voice of Sparkle Mommy?
0: Oh, I mean, I think, yeah, it's kind of just embedded in the spirit of the music. And I think while it was a record that was made, I was just kind of finding out. And like, I found out some things. And I think as I started to focus on the visual identity of the work, I mean, a lot of these songs were just me trying to understand my lived experience and relationship to my family and figuring out what home meant to me. And, that being a place and also making space within yourself, And yeah, and also taking that to reimagine what home is or means to me through like the album cover,
1: I mean, you can tell that you've got some very long fingers and some very delicious pies.
0: That's good.
1: Thank you very much. It is also, and God, I love this. It is a quick album, 26-ish minutes. What do you think are the artistic benefits of leaving people wanting more?
0: I was actually nervous about that at first,
1: Right.
0: but I didn't feel convicted to add anything more onto it, and I think, yeah, I was like, dang, are people gonna think this is too short? I remember I just would go through other albums that I really liked and I would count how many songs, how long the album was.
1: Yeah.
0: But no, I feel I'm glad that I trusted my instinct and yeah, going through with it. I mean, it leaves them wanting more, and there is plenty more to come.
1: Yes. What a strong sentiment. I'm going to take a cue from your album and leave our listeners wanting more. Thank you so much for hanging out. And again, a huge congrats on the album. I cannot wait to see what your next 26.

0: okay. Now, at this time each morning, we like to catch up with some of the stories that have been making the news around Australia. So the federal government is hailing the success of a crackdown on shops selling illegal tobacco in Queensland after legal sales jumped and calls to quit line doubled. So new data shows legal tobacco sales rose by 55% in Queensland after a state crackdown on shops selling illegal cigarettes. So the illicit tobacco trade is a growing national problem with governments across the country under pressure to shut down the black market, as Christy Sexton-McGrath reports.
1: There are signs Queensland's crackdown on illegal tobacco is starting to bite. Tough new laws have given authorities greater powers to shut down shops selling illicit tobacco, and new figures show legal cigarette sales are on the rise. The Federal Assistant Minister for Customs is Julian Hill.
2: It's strong and it's compelling, and it shows that street level enforcement is critical, urgent, and has a real impact on curbing the illicit tobacco trade.
1: Queensland's new laws took effect in November last year, with data provided to the Illicit Tobacco and E-Cigarette Commissioner showing legal cigarette sales jumped 55% the following month.
2: Queensland's results build on South Australia's pioneering approach that shows that this sustained enforcement disrupts illegal markets and can drive consumers back to legitimate products, as well as prompt more Australians to quit smoking.
1: Data available up until June reveals the jump in legal cigarette sales wasn't just a short-term spike, remaining 40 to 45% above previous levels. More than 300 illegal tobacco shops have been closed down in Queensland since November. In one 10-day blitz, authorities shut 148 stores and seized almost 12 million cigarettes, along with vapes, loose tobacco and nicotine pouches worth $15.7 million. Professor Coral Gartner is from the University of Queensland School of Public Health.
3: This is a really positive outcome that's showing that the changes that they've implemented in Queensland are working and are going a long way to starting to address this problem of illicit tobacco.
1: The Illicit Tobacco and E-Cigarette Commissioner's Office says calls to quitline also more than doubled in the 10 days following major enforcement operations.
3: So we're probably going to get a combination of the two, some people switching back, but also some people deciding, you know, this is time for me now to quit smoking.
1: Governments across the country are battling the illicit tobacco trade. Queensland's crackdown builds on similar laws in South Australia, which came into effect in 2024, while Victoria implemented tougher laws last month, allowing authorities to shut down illegal tobacco shops. The state has been hit hard by violence linked to the illicit tobacco trade, including fire bombings and turf wars. Professor Gartner would like to see Queensland's approach replicated nationally, including free nicotine replacement therapy for eligible groups and counselling.
3: I think we really need to be rolling out more of those programs, more access to free quit support across the country, and really encouraging people to use that, because that is ultimately what is going to be the best thing for everyone, for both their finances and their health, is to quit smoking.
1: Theo Fokeray is the chief executive of the Australian Association of Convenience Stores. He wants to see greater law enforcement and government funding to curb the issue at a federal level.
4: Yes, you need more enforcement to shut down the shop fronts, but you need to address the root cause of the issue. And the issue is you can buy an illegal pack for $12 to $15 and that same equivalent for anywhere between $40 and $60. So that price gap needs to come down.
1: New South Wales Premier Chris Minns, along with the Federal Coalition and One Nation, have called for a cut to the tobacco excise to make the legal product cheaper. But Assistant Minister Julian Hill argues that's not the answer.
0: That was Christy Sexton-McGrath from the Top Stories podcast. Find the podcast and give it a follow on the ABC Listen app for news explained at any time. Now, next up, it's been revealed that Tesla's cheapest car will no longer come with a radio. So ABC Sydney driver Sarah Dingle asked Peter Anderson, motoring journalist with website The Red Line, about the thinking behind Tesla's decision.
5: To get to $46,000 for an electric car from a company like Tesla, who's terribly proud of its margins and shareholder value, they've cut a lot of stuff out of it. A lot of the stuff they've cut out is kind of neither here nor there, but yeah.

0: One of the things they've knocked out of it is FM and DAB radio. So AM radio went a couple of years ago, and there's quite a few cars that don't have AM radio, so that's really irritating if you're outside of the metro areas. Mm. But to ditch FM and digital as well, yeah, that's... That's a bit much. And look, I mean, a lot's been made of the emergency broadcasting, and I think that's a really strong point. And I think in Sydney and the major metros, that's actually only on AM, so it's already kind of gone from from Teslas as far as, you know, if you're in Sydney or you're in Melbourne, 774 or any of those major metros, you don't get FM or DAB access if there's an emergency. So, yeah. Wow. But it's all part of a cost-cutting thing. So Tesla's obviously got some kind of target they need to hit. And what car companies tend to do is when they need to juice sales a bit, they'll cut the price. And to cut the price, they'll either take the hit or they will actually rip stuff out of the car that costs money.
1: But how much does a radio really cost? You know, when you've got Tesla's economies of scale, is a radio really the thing that saves you money on a car?
0: No. So, here's the thing, though. In an individual car, yeah, but when you're spreading that out across millions of units, yes, you've got economies of scale, but if you're an accountant who doesn't care about cars, what do they need a radio for? So you cut it out. It's not, and it's more than just the radio. There's wiring, there's shielding, there's antennas, there's this stuff. So, according to Alex's article on Drive, it's about $80 or something. So cutting $80 out of the cost of a car is a lot. But for the sake of $80, I'd rather have the radio, particularly the AM piece, for emergencies in Australia. So, yeah, they've cut $9,000 out of the cost of a base car. Like, that's substantial, and we don't see that very often. And I, regular listeners from over here, ABC Sydney, will know I am not a Tesla fan. Mm. But 40-something grand for that car is not bad if you can hold your nose and deal with the political machinations of
1: it. You could get one of those bumper stickers. I've seen a lot of those. You
0: can, but yeah. I'll laugh at you because we do know that he's gone mad. And I mean, I've got a Tesla battery on my house, and I knew he was mad when I bought it. So I'm just as culpable. But yeah, so that's what car companies do when they don't want to take too much of a haircut on a price cut, and that's rip stuff out of it. I mean, there's a whole bunch of stuff that's come out of it. Hmm. They've taken out speakers, so, you know, a couple of speakers. What's that mean? Well, in one car, yeah, maybe it's $20, but across a million cars, it's a lot of money.
1: So yeah. Are other companies going to follow Tesla down this road, or is this purely a Tesla, let's make the cheapest model Tesla we can, see what happens?
0: So, the idea here is Tesla's actually following other car companies. So this is kind of when you're... So I've been driving a great long list of electric cars over the past 3 or 4 months, and most of them have been under $50,000 and well under. So the car I've got this week, a GWM Aura 5, is $36,000 on the road and has a roughly the same range as the Tesla. Hasn't got the big boot, hasn't quite got the interior space, but it's certainly got a lot more stuff. Mm. And so it's competing with much cheaper cars from China. Now, the Teslas we get come from China. They're made in the Shanghai factory, so there's no... The competitive advantage that Tesla's had is brand recognition, but as companies like BYD and MG are cutting Tesla's lunch and they've basically blown their lead, their sales lead that they've had over the past 10 years, well, you know... It's going to happen. Blowing it's probably a little unfair. They've now got to compete because they can't just live on notoriety alone.
2: You've been listening to State of the Nation here on Overnights on the ABC. Paul Verhoeven is my name, and I've got a bit of music for you before the news. Katrina and the Waves, Walking on Sunshine.

0: I'm awake now. You listen to Overnights. Paul Verhoeven with you. Katrina from the Waves, Walking on Sunshine. Up after the news, guess what? We've got the finance report with Mike Girardi. We've got Kate Mead, who's going to give us all the latest news stories. Zeta Glibanovic from ABC Gippsland is going to check in with what's going on in her neck of the woods. And Aussie director of the cinema version of Hadestown, Brett Sullivan, is going to be calling in from London. Yeah, that London, the London in the UK. Meantime, though, this is Overnights, and it's news time.
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0: Good morning, this is ABC News with David Rollins. A bereaved father has accused Israel's Prime Minister of failing to keep his country safe and allowing Hamas to launch its deadly October 7 attacks almost 3 years ago. Benjamin Netanyahu was speaking at one of the state memorials for the victims of Hamas's attacks when the father of one of the men killed during the raids interrupted his speech. Israeli media is reporting that the man is Yaakov Godo, the father of Tom Godo, who was mistakenly killed by Israeli soldiers after they stormed his house, which had been seized by Hamas fighters. Andrew Mountbatten-Windsor is taking legal action against the police over his arrest in relation to the Epstein files earlier this year. Nick Parmeter has more.
1: Britain's judicial office says a court hearing will take place on Thursday after the former prince and brother of King Charles requested that a judge examine the lawfulness of search warrants that preceded his arrest in February. Britain's Thames Valley Police have confirmed they are engaged in legal proceedings. Mr. Mountbatten-Windsor was arrested on suspicion of leaking government documents to the late sex offender Jeffrey Epstein when he was a special representative for trade between 2001 and 2011. It followed several emails in the Epstein files that appeared to show he forwarded on sensitive materials to Epstein in 2010. He's previously denied all wrongdoing.
0: An expert on Spanish politics says that while polls suggest Prime Minister Pedro Sanchez faces an uphill battle to retain power, he can't be ruled out. Prime Minister since 2018, Mr. Sanchez has called snap elections for November after his government failed to pass housing laws through the parliament. Polling suggests that a right-wing coalition is the most likely outcome of the snap vote. Javier Carbonell from the European Policy Centre think tank says that if Mr. Sanchez defies the polls, it won't be the first time.
2: Up until now, Spain was one of the very few countries that was a progressive government that passing progressive laws in Europe, and now it will probably go back to the right. However, we must say that Sanchez is a master in overturning problems. He faces difficult odds, but so do his adversaries.
0: An observer on Brazilian politics says the real presidential race begins now, after the first round of voting left the top two candidates neck and neck. Incumbent left-wing president Luiz Inácio Lula da Silva trails right-wing senator Flavio Bolsonaro by about 2% after the first round. With neither candidate winning a majority, they will now head to a runoff vote at the end of the month. Dr. Deborah Barros Leal Ferias from the University of New South Wales says that Lula's campaign must win over several million undecided voters.
3: And at the same time, I won't be surprised if even they're going to be focusing more and more on the bad things related to Flavio Bolsonaro to try to steer those voters who voted for the minor candidates or that did not vote at all.
0: Yemen's Saudi-backed government forces say they've begun an offensive on the capital, Sana'a, in an attempt to retake it from the Iran-aligned Houthis. With more on this, here's the BBC's Mimi Swaby.
4: The offensive comes after a Saudi-led coalition said it hit hundreds of targets as it attempts to reverse Houthi advances made last month. Yemeni officials say its forces seized control of positions on the Bab el-Mandab Strait as it drove Houthi fighters away from the strategic waterway at the entrance of the Red Sea. But security sources say the Iran-backed Houthis have continued to make gains. On Sunday, they were reported to have encircled the city of Taiz, where the Saudi-backed government is based. A strong response was expected from Yemen's government, backed by Saudi Arabia, after last month's lightning offensive by the Houthis.
0: The United States has withdrawn all of its B-1 bombers from a British airbase a week after five men were arrested nearby on suspicion of preparing terrorist acts. Police were called to RAF Fairford in southwest England last month after a local farmer reported a group of men with several vans engaged in suspicious activity. It prompted a counter-terrorism probe and forced evacuations at 85 homes near the airbase where the US planes had been stationed, including some used to carry out recent strikes on Iran. And an OC Spray Community reference group says it has not identified any widespread concerns of the Northern Territory's pepper spray trial. Under the pilot, adults can OC spray canisters from authorised retailers and carry up to two at a time in public. Since it began last September, more than 5,000 cans have been sold in the NT.
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7: Hello, friends. Welcome to Tuesday morning. Great to be here with you. Paul Verhoeven here, grasping a coffee the size of my head. And I have a very large head, so that's saying something. Now, coming up later this hour, we're going to be hearing from Kate Mead with news stories. We're going to have Zeta Glibanovic from ABC Gippsland bringing us all kinds of stories as well. And we've got the director, the Aussie director of the musical Hadestown, which has been brought to the big screen. So we're going to check in with him too. But look, I mentioned coffee before. Some music can do what coffee cannot. It can wake up even the most tired person. So just in case you need a little bit of a pick-me-up, I want to start with this musical equivalent of a double shot of espresso. Casey and the Sunshine Band. Good morning.

0: Let's Get Down Tonight by KC and the Sunshine Band. You are listening to Overnights. Paul Verhoeven is my name. And look, just so you know, finance will be back a bit later today. But right now, I have the absolute pleasure of checking in with Kate Mead, ABC reporter. Kate, lovely to have you here.
1: Oh, good morning, Paul. It's lovely to have you on Overnights, or mornings now, we'll say.
0: It's technically morning. Look, it's always lovely catching up with you. You have a bucket load of stories for us. Where would you like to kick things off?
1: Well, I'd like to start in Perth. Not that I'm in Perth at the moment, but I'd like to start there. So today is, it's really one of the world's largest expos, and it's a Defence Forces expo. It's called Land Forces. We're expecting in Perth today around 10,000 international and interstate visitors. They will be there. It's a conference, basically. It's defence and weapons that will be on show, you might say, from today through until the 8th. Now, this expo was held in Melbourne in 2024, and it was huge. It was huge not just because of so many delegates from all over the world coming into Melbourne, but also because of the protests. Now, there are protests expected to happen in Perth, and there have been some powers that have been given to police in order to protect the city. These have been controversial powers. But today, I guess, with the expo kicking off, we'll be watching to see what happens there and potentially what they learnt from the Melbourne experience a couple of years ago, how they're able to implement any changes for Perth over the next couple of days.
0: Okay, Kate Mead's here giving us news stories from, look, you're on the road right now, but you have several more stories lined up for us. Where would you like to take us next, Kate?
1: Well, I'd like to talk about Sam Wood, and I would say this by saying, you know, if you need to, we are talking about domestic violence at the moment, and we have so many resources that we can go through in a moment, Paul, you know, if people need those. So I want to start there. So on Sunday night, we learned that Sam Wood was arrested, allegedly arrested around domestic violence and strangulation. Now, he was not given bail at that time. He is still in jail, has been there since Sunday night. I understand that he will be in court for bail, to apply for bail on Thursday. Now, what we're seeing online, Paul, because we're talking about one of the industries, or he's one of Australia's well-known identities. He was on The Bachelor. He fell in love. They got married. There's been children. And there's been the development of one of the largest apps in Australia for fitness. And we're talking about tens of thousands, predominantly of women, that have loved and adored and trusted Sam Wood. Now, he's not the CEO of the company. My understanding is that he'd sold it a couple of years ago, but he's still very much the face of the company and involved. A CEO released a statement yesterday to say that Sam Wood would not be involved with the company indefinitely while the investigation is underway for these alleged charges. But what we're seeing online, Paul, is from affiliates with this company or with the app predominantly, and we're talking about food companies, we're talking about trainers. Like, the impact is not just on this immediate family who our thoughts are with while they're going through this, but all these other little businesses and people that are involved in it are releasing their public statements to say that they can't condone what is happening at the moment, and they are pulling out of the business at the moment. Now, my understanding also is that the business is trying to work with those affiliates to see if they can find some type of arrangement or way forward. But at the moment, it's a wait and see. And these are alleged charges, and the business, from the statements that they have released, are trying to do everything they can to support not just the family of Sam Wood, but also all the, we're talking about tens of thousands of women that have been involved or trained with Sam.
0: Yeah. I mean, there are a litany of wonderful services that if people are affected by any of this, for example, White Ribbon, you can call 1-800-RESPECT. There are lots of services out there to help out with this. And thank you for updating us on this story, Kate. Now, you've got one more story for us.
1: I have. Now, here's a test for you.
0: Yeah.
1: Now, you're in Melbourne. Is Victoria, now, I'm sorry to our audience. I'm sorry I might outrage you straight away. Are we the garden state or the education state? What are we at the moment?
0: I thought we were the arts capital, but the sport, I guess sporting capital as well. You know, we've got the G.
1: I'm currently coming to you from a car at the moment, and I could probably get out and check my number plate right now. And the reason why I'm asking is, do we know around Australia what state we all are? In South Australia, the question has been asked, are they still the festival state? So South Australia has called itself the festival state for decades. You know, their car plates have been branded with the tags, just like Victoria. We've obviously had a couple. We can't remember what we are at the moment. And, you know, festivals once held a treasured place in South Australia's arts calendar. I would argue by that statement that they still do. If you haven't been to Fringe Festival, I mean, do yourself a favour and make sure that you get there. But there is something always happening in South Australia. But there are some people that are saying, well, maybe we're not the festival state anymore. Maybe that's who we were in the past, but maybe we're evolving now. And who are we if we're not the festival state? So great questions coming out of South Australia.
0: Oh, yeah. I mean, look, I've eaten more Cornish pasties per square foot in South Australia than anywhere else. I don't think that's the state they're in, you know, the pastry state.
1: No. I would like the most beautiful wine and food state. I mean, let's face it, can anyone in Australia beat South Australian wines? You know what? But I don't know if they want that on a number plate.
0: No. Look, you know what? Just, I think number plates need to have a little whiteboard at the bottom so you can just rub it out and just change it as needed.
1: Well, that's the question today, right? So if you could have on your number plate what state you belong to, not just your physical state, what's yours called? Hmm. You know, like, is Victoria the pothole state? I don't know. I don't want to cause a ruckus so early in the morning.
0: State of confusion, I think, is the most appropriate one for us. Hey, Kate, it's been lovely chatting with you. You have left us in a state of sheer delight. So thank you for hanging out.
1: Thanks, Paul.
0: No problem at all. 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
0: Overnight, and it's about time to find out what's happening in ABC Gippsland over in eastern Victoria. So, look, I don't know what's happening there. Let's check in with Zaida Glubanovic. Hey, thank you for joining us. I understand you've had a very busy weekend in Gippsland. Is that correct?
4: Good morning, Paul, and you are correct. We've had rainfall totals over 200 millimetres since Thursday in some areas like Wellington and Bullock. So it's been a very busy weekend, but Kate Mead made a very good point just before, potentially. People might believe her at the moment here in Gippsland that we are the pothole state. We're having a bit of pothole pandemonium that swept through Gippsland along with the rain on the Saturday. Locals were driving along the Princes Highway near Rosedale going about their day until a loud bang being present. The result of their tyres deflating after making contact with some relatively large potholes. Now, there's been a local hero that's come out of this one, Paul. Her name's Karen Easter. She unfortunately fell victim to one of these potholes, but she quickly wanted to ensure that others didn't suffer the same fate that she did.
0: Yeah.
4: So armed with her polka-dotted pink umbrella, she sat on the side of the road in the rain waiting for roadside assistance, but sort of letting other people know that there's a massive pothole here, guys, watch out. So there was a bit of a local hero that came out of that story. But unfortunately, it was on both sides of the highway here in Rosedale. I've actually just passed it myself on the road that are causing some issues. We had another local, a Lakes Entrance local, Maria, driving home, and she joined us on the radio on Monday talking about how she blew a tyre and it was just impossible to miss some potholes on the road. So, yeah, the state of our roads is in a bit of disrepair at the moment, people are saying. But, the recent Auditor General report finding almost half of Victoria's state roads are in very poor condition. You know, there's some evidence to back that up. But Victoria Premier Ben Carroll has attempted to quell some anger over this issue and has promised to double the number of potholes of the government fixed it. So there's that. That first story.
0: Zaida, can I just say something? I have family who live in Gippsland, way out near Maffra, and whenever I drive up there, I've noticed lately, the potholes are a bit of a thing. Is this a new phenomenon, or is it one of those confirmation bias things where people are talking about them so much that they're just noticing potholes that were already there? Do you know which one it is?
4: Look, I notice them quite a bit. I commute every day on the highway.
0: Yeah.
4: I'm noticing them quite a bit, and I think other people are noticing, but potentially because we're talking about them so much that we are noticing them a lot more.
0: Right, because, if you don't take care of your teeth, you get cavities. And I think once you start getting cavities, you start getting more cavities. And I think that, what was the name of the woman who had the umbrella?
4: Karen Easter.
0: Okay, Karen, listen, we're going to get a statue of you built pretty soon. I think that's the least we could do. I think Gippsland salutes you. I love the civic-mindedness that pops around with things like this. This is just, it's beautiful, beautiful story.
4: Like in the imagery of her, like instead of like a knight in shining armor wielding a sword, she was there wielding an umbrella. What a hero. She is my hero of the week here in Gippsland.
0: Absolutely. Now, Zaida, I have to ask, do you think that the earthquake exacerbated any of these potholes?
4: Oh, surely not. Like, it was quite a big one. People did feel the earth move under their feet, even in Melbourne. But yes, this 4.8 magnitude earthquake at around 2 a.m. on Saturday had its epicentre here in Gippsland near Currumburra in a little town called Arrawatta. So that's 135 kilometres south east of Melbourne, just to put people in the place. But yes, a local Alex Ashleman told us that he thought a freight train came through his front door. It did.

0: It wasn't an earthquake, confirmed. Nothing real damage-wise other than some pictures coming down, and apparently his chook shed's on a wrong angle at the moment. But I doubt that this earthquake did cause damage to the roads. There was around 20,000 fault reports, so it did spread the ground quite far.
1: Yeah.
0: But there was a 2.5 magnitude aftershock that was registered just near Leanne Gaffer at around 12:25 p.m. according to Geoscience Australia. But just last week, actually, at Paul, we had seismologist Adam Pascali on our program, and we've had a few minor shocks prior to this event, and we sort of asked, you know, Is this normal? What's happening? And he sort of explained it as normal tectonic activity. The ground sort of just unsettled, but he did allude to the fact that maybe it was alluding to something bigger potentially happening, and sort of warned people to just, you know, be careful. And yeah, it really did come into fruition on that Saturday, with this tremor being one of the strongest the region has had in over two decades.
1: Yeah, look, I know some people who made a big fuss, but everyone I know in Gippsland was just sort of, they just got on with their day, you know?
0: Yeah, we will rebuild.
1: Yes. I'm just picturing a deck chair on its side and nothing else. Hey, Zeta, it's been lovely chatting. Thank you for updating us, and have a wonderful day.
0: Thank you. Bye.
1: Bye. That's Zeta Glebanovich, producer at ABC Gippsland in eastern Victoria. And it's time now to check in with Mike Girardi, independent we'll do Mike Girardi right after this.
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1: This is Overnights. Paul Verhoeven's my name. And listen, daylight savings sometimes has unintended consequences. And one of those consequences is one of my absolute favourite people, Mike Girardi, independent finance consultant in New York City. It's lovely to hear your voice. How you doing, mate?
4: Good, Paul. Nice to be talking to you. Yeah, I was the last one to find out that you guys changed your clocks.
1: Oh, man. Look, it's happened to all of us. Well, it feels like you've now been inducted in, you know, well, you're one of us now, you know?
4: Yeah, I'm ready now. In fact, what I'm going to do now is I think I'm just going to set my clock here to Australian time and live that way.
1: Yeah, I'm sure that won't have any negative consequences given the precise nature of your job and how much data is involved. Mike, what's happening in the world of finance, my friend?
4: Well, today U.S. stocks are up strongly today across all sectors, with artificial intelligence and mega cap equities continuing to see strong buying interest. In fact, the NASDAQ, which is considered the tech-heavy index, sailed to a fresh new all-time high this morning. And traders seem to be looking past rising treasury yields. We have the 10-year treasury note. It hit another high today at 5.341% today. And the market seems to be overlooking that. In fact, the growing list of headwinds, be it geopolitical, inflation, higher rates, seem to be taking a backseat to strong buying interest across all sectors. We had a higher European close. And the Dow Jones Industrial Average here at 215 is up 125 points, or 0.25%. But the broad market, as measured by the S&P, is up nearly 0.5%. And the NASDAQ, the tech-heavy NASDAQ, is up a full 1%. Crude oil is down $1.10, and that's certainly helping a little bit today, down to $90.01 a barrel. Gold is up $1.23 to $41.63.60 the ounce. Silver's up $1.01 to $61.42, and copper's up 9 cents to 6.6385. The Aussie is flat in our market, trading around 69.66. And looking ahead, when your market opens, it's poised to open higher, up about 25 points. And that's it, Paul. That's all she wrote.
1: Now, listen, it's almost Halloween in America right now.
4: Yes, it is. Are you going to ask me what I'm going to dress up as?
1: Well, you know, when you look at one of those graphs of the stock market plummeting, you have that sort of line and the arrow going all the way down. Could you go as the stock market crashing? Is that a costume you'd consider wearing?

0: the stock market is never going to crash. It's going to go. We are experiencing one of the, well, we just made a new all-time high in the NASDAQ. So as long as the arrow points up, I could do that. Yeah, but going down, I won't do it.
1: That's not a scary, okay, what's a scary costume that you would consider, do you do Halloween? Do you trick or treat, Mike?
0: Well, you know what? It's been such a long time since my wife and I went to a Halloween party, but we did go a few years back as dice. We cut out two cardboard boxes and put dice, you know, 2, 3, 4, 5, 6 dots on each side of the box, and we stood in the box with black hats. Black shirt and black tights on, and it was fun. It was I think we won the award that year at the party. It was great.
1: That's a great costume. I've only ever done Halloween once. I dressed up as a sushi train, so I went in a black morph suit and I built a series of sushi on plates on my back, and I slid on my stomach through the party, went into the bathroom, hid, came out and did it a half hour later. Stupid costume, and the only reason it was scary is because I think that maybe the sushi was off. I'm not sure.
0: Well, you know what? I was just going to say, it may have been a scary costume, but I was going to say, you probably tasted decent.
1: Well, yeah, but then I was on the floor, so I definitely ruined that. Well, listen, Mike, it's always so lovely catching up. Thank you so much for checking in with us, and I look forward to our next interaction at a Halloween party or elsewhere.
0: Yeah, that'll be fun, Paul. You be well. Have a great week.
1: Thanks, mate. That was Mike Girardi, independent finance consultant in New York. You're listening to Overnights on ABC Radio. Paul Verhoeven is my name, filling in for Francis. Francis will be back tomorrow. Now, earlier in the show, if you missed it, I chatted with Kyle MacLachlan, who played Special Agent Dale Cooper in Twin Peaks, and he was in Blue Velvet, he was in Dune, absolutely wonderful actor, and I had a pretty capacious, there's a word, had a big old chat with Kyle. So if you missed it, that's okay. We will put it on the Overnights page and in the ABC Listen app later this morning. And for those of you heading off to your local brekkie shows, it's been an absolute pleasure. As always, cannot wait to see you again as soon as I can. And for everyone else, we will see you right after the news.
2: When it's on the agenda,
3: the leaders say AI and its frontier models must remain under human direction, oversight and control.
2: When you need the details,
4: we've got to get the balance right to making sure that those services are safe and can operate around the clock.
2: 12:33, ABC Newcastle.
5: Good morning, Tony Matthews with ABC News. A senior representative from tech giant OpenAI will today face a parliamentary inquiry 2 weeks after it was revealed autonomous agents from the company hacked a Medicare website. Here's political reporter Jack Mackay.
6: OpenAI's chief strategy officer, Jason Kwon, is expected to represent the company at today's hearing. The parliamentary inquiry has been set up to probe both the risks and benefits artificial intelligence can bring to Australia. Labor MP Joe Briskey, who's chairing the inquiry, says the committee will ask OpenAI about the Medicare website breach.
7: It's about how do we make sure that doesn't happen again? What needs to change?
6: OpenAI last week apologised for the incident in which rogue AI agents accessed public and non-public data on a Medicare statistics portal.
5: A new wastewater treatment facility in Western Sydney will supply homes and data centres. Nabil Al-Nashar reports.
8: The $1.2 billion water recycling plant in Kemp's Creek can process 35 million litres of water a day. Sydney Water has confirmed the non-drinking water will supply 140,000 homes and businesses, including data centres. Water expert Professor Stuart Kahn says there won't be enough recycled water for both people and data centres if Sydney hits a drought period.
9: So the recycled water not just could be a future supply resource, it's actually earmarked. It's in the Greater Sydney Water Strategy.
8: His concerns echo those voiced by Western Sydney locals who say they're worried about the new data centres coming to their backyards.
5: A second integrated health hub is being announced for southwest Sydney in an effort to reduce pressure on local hospitals. Nandini Deer reports.
10: A new health hub will be established in the Campbelltown CBD, which the New South Wales government says will provide more access to non-acute health services. It's the second hub announced for the area, with plans

0: The first one at nearby Wilton shared earlier this year. The state government says the facilities will provide services such as primary care, chronic disease management and early intervention. The hubs at Campbelltown and Wilton are aimed at easing the pressures that the Campbelltown and Liverpool hospitals are currently facing. The integrated health hubs are part of a wider $35 million state government investment in the area's healthcare.
1: Spaniards have welcomed a snap poll called by Prime Minister Pedro Sanchez following nationwide protests over housing affordability. Europe correspondent Catherine Diss reports.
2: It all started when an 87-year-old woman was evicted by an investment firm from her Madrid home, where she'd lived for more than seven decades. It sparked nationwide protests, and tent cities were erected across Madrid, Barcelona and Seville. After Parliament knocked back the Prime Minister's emergency housing measures last week, Pedro Sanchez said he had no choice but to call a snap poll. He's hoping the fear of a far-right government will maintain his power. But with Conservative parties leading in the polls, his strategy risks installing a far-right party into government for the first time since the death of dictator Francisco Franco in 1975.
1: Novak Djokovic is through to the final of tennis's China Open after Daniil Medvedev was disqualified from their match in Beijing. The six-time champion Djokovic was serving for the match when a ball that came off Medvedev's racket ended up hitting a spectator. Medvedev apologised following the incident and will now lose the points and prize money he'd earned at the tournament. Djokovic will face Australian world number 9 Alex Diminor in the final. New South Wales police are planning a major operation to coincide with this weekend's motor racing at Bathurst. Tens of thousands of people will descend on Mount Panorama this weekend for the annual Bathurst 1000. Highway Patrol officers will be joined by specialists from the Riot Squad, Polair, the Bomb Disposal Unit, and dog teams. Looking at the weather for New South Wales, showers and possible severe thunderstorms about the far north coast, showers and the chance of thunderstorms elsewhere in the northeast and the far northern inland plains, showers in the southeast and central eastern areas becoming more frequent along the south coast later. Sydney's weather, the chance of a shower or two more likely tonight, a top of 27 degrees on the coast and 29 in the west. Right now it's 18 degrees on the coast, it's 17 in Penrith, and the humidity is on 90%. Cloudy tomorrow with a chance of a shower and 19.

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2: Well, hey, good morning to you. Great to be back on your radio, although unfortunately not under the circumstances that I wish that I was speaking to you today. I hope you're doing well right across the Hunter and Newcastle today on 1233 ABC Newcastle. Good to be with you, but, well, a couple of things that have not gone our way. First and foremost are the horrible events of Saturday morning. Of course, in the latest update, Hunter New England Health have said six patients have been discharged from hospital after that incident on Link Road at Wall's End. The latest information that we have as of this morning, and as we get more updates, we'll bring them to you. One patient remains in a serious but stable condition. It's understood the other three are stable. A five-year-old girl and a 67-year-old man were both in critical condition on Saturday, but their conditions have improved since then, which is good news indeed. Hunter New England Health didn't confirm which patient remained in the serious condition. So we are certainly thinking of those patients today, of those locals who are hopefully going to pull through and make a full recovery. Our thoughts with the families and just the whole community today, just in shock and disbelief of what happened on Saturday. And certainly as we get more information about that, and certainly want to let those court proceedings play out. Don't want to do anything in any way that's going to prejudice that, but certainly as we gain some understanding of what went wrong, and certainly as we stay with the community, we'll do that here on ABC Newcastle. That is first and foremost in our minds today. And of course, secondary to that, we didn't get the win. We didn't get the win on Sunday night, but what an incredible show of grit, determination and heart by the Newcastle Knights on the field at Stadium Australia. I was standing there on the family hill, if you want to call it that, the non-alcoholic zone of Hunter Stadium at the live site, where there was just incredible atmosphere. When Kalyn Pogge went for his 95-metre run, just everyone was up on their feet, just losing their minds watching that try in motion. It was just extraordinary stuff to be a part of and to witness within the community, within the walls of Hunter Stadium, the home ground of the Knights. And obviously a bit of a muted, atmosphere once the reality sunk in as the siren went. But I think that clearly there's just so much proud and love for what the Knights was able to do over the last few weeks, over the whole season. And I think the idea that we weren't even really meant to be there, according to everyone else's prognostications, to just lose in a grand final by 1 point. I think everyone's sort of going, you know what, you did bloody good. You did bloody good. You'll hear a bit more from the fan event that unfolded yesterday at Hunter Stadium a little bit later this morning. You hear what the reaction was from all the players seeing all of the support over the weeks, and particularly a big turnout yesterday at Hunter Stadium to welcome them home, which was great stuff indeed. So those two things certainly in our minds today as we get into your Tuesday. It is a Tuesday. Daylight savings has kicked in, so there's lots of things that might be throwing your body clock and sense of day after a long weekend. So I'm there with you. I'll make sure that I look at the clock and remember the day and know exactly where we are. How's your sleep pattern gone? Have you adjusted to the different hours of sunlight already? 0487 99 1233. Day from Vasey, half a mil of rain in Vasey in the last 24 hours, currently 14 degrees, 94% humidity with a blanket of high cloud making it fully overcast. Thank you, Dave. Having a look at the roads this morning, in fact, I can tell you there's been a crash of a car about half an hour ago at Loxford, Hunter Expressway approaching Hart Road. One eastbound lane is closed, so we'll keep an eye on that as that progresses. If you've got any information, it's safe to let us know. 0487 99 1233. Send me a text, give me a call, 1300 33 1233. The morning after, the morning after. How you feeling? How you doing? What'd you get up to? What was the vibe like? Immaculate vibes until it wasn't, I guess, is the way to describe Sunday. 0487 99 1233. Smo from Lakelands, who, of course, was our tickets winner Absolute delight to give away those tickets live on air on Friday morning. We'll check in with Smo, find out what her experience was like in Stadium Australia a little bit later. But where were you? Did you get along? Were you at the live site? Were you at a pub? Were you just in a lounge room at home? What was it like for you? 0487 99 1233. Let's get straight into a 2 second Tuesday.
3: Yes, yes, it's two, ha ha.
2: Two. Okay, let's do this. On a Tuesday, we play 2 seconds of a song. You guess what that song is, name an artist, and you go in the running for the big prize. Now, of course, we weren't on the radio yesterday, which means only 4 quizzes in the week, meaning bolstering your chances of getting your name drawn out of the hat. Because we'll give away an entry Wednesday, Thursday, Friday. You could be the Tuesday one. When you know this song. Oh, difficult or very easy? Somewhere in between. I think that those vocal stylings might be quite recognisable quite quickly. What you got for me? Up for grabs this week? We'll figure it out. It's one of those weeks. We'll find a prize. There'll probably be a Gardening Australia magazine there. There might be a plushie or a book. I don't know. We'll see. We'll have a rifle through the ABC merch box at some point. But at the moment, it's just bragging rights. And that's enough for you, I'm sure. You need to give me a call. 1-300-33-1233. You win an entry into the prize draw at the end of the week. 1-300-33-1233. What do you reckon? What do you reckon this song is? I can tell you it is a 70-year anniversary to this song. It was on this day 70 years ago that it came out, which places us in 1956, if I've done my maths correctly. I can also tell you it was the title song to this person's first movie. So they made the song and they made a movie. The name of the song and the movie, same thing. And it's their first movie, not their first song, crucially. Not their first song. 1-300-33-1233. You do have to call to be in the running. You can text for bragging rights, but it doesn't count as an entry into the competition. 1-300-33-1233. What else can I tell you? I mean, just incredibly famous. Just incredibly famous. An Australian has made 2 movies about this person. An Australian has made 2 movies about this person. One of those movies, I think, came out. Was it this year? I think so, yeah. I'm trying to remember now. Need the name of the song, name of the artist. You got it? 1-300-33-1233, your best guess. Go for it. On 1233, ABC Newcastle, it is Tuesday, the 6th of October. Paul Cullen with you. This is Go West, the king of wishful thinking. Good morning.

0: figure out this song that came out on this day 70 years ago. We'll get an answer in a moment. Having a look at the weather today, partly cloudy, medium chance of showers in the morning and early afternoon, chance of a thunderstorm this morning. Your daytime temperatures today getting fairly warm. Cessnock 29, Maitland 29, Muswellbrook 31, Nelson Bay 26, Newcastle 26, Scone 30, Singleton 31, Toronto 27, Wallsend 27, and everyone really having a range of rain from about 0 to, say, 4 mil being the best picture from anywhere. Nelson Bay might get up to 5, Scone only about 2 mil, only up to 1 mil for Muswellbrook, so less the further you go up the valley, it seems, but maybe a little bit of a sprinkle today. Tomorrow's also going to be cloudy. High chance of showers along the coastal fringe. Slight chance elsewhere. And then in terms of temperatures for the days ahead, today is certainly the warmest day until Saturday. Newcastle got to drop to 20 on tomorrow, Wednesday, and then Thursday as well, and then start to get warmer. And we're going to hit sort of, at least for Newcastle, through the weekend, 28 degrees.
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0: All right, on this day 70 years ago, this song came out. Whoa, Nelly. Whoa, hang on a minute. Here we go. Played the wrong bit. In fact, I did for a split second. Steve's in Brankston. Hello, Steve.
6: No, Paul.
0: How's Brankston this morning?
6: Good morning, Paul.
0: Good morning. Good morning. How's Brankston this morning? Yeah, I'm good.
6: Mate, where is Brankston? We're the B side.
0: The B side of Brankston?
6: Yes.
0: Is what you said? That's where all the specialties and rarities exist, though, isn't it?
6: Oh, that's right, mate. The beach side, it's only just down the road.
0: Oh, you say the B
6: no,
0: side?
6: The beach side of Brankston, see?
0: I thought you were saying the B side, like a rare bit of vinyl.
6: Yeah, something like that.
0: Yeah, yeah. You know, that's where the Brankston remix lives, you know, for example.
6: Probably, mate, yes.
0: Maybe. Very good. Can you help me out with the song?
6: I think it's Born Free by Matt Monro.
0: Oh, it's not. Sorry, Steve, but thank you for the crack and thank you for telling me all about the beach. What were you actually saying? The beach side of Brankston.
6: Yeah, I mean, East Brankston, so it must be the beach side of Brankston.
0: Okay, I'm glad to clarify. Thank you, Steve. We're going to keep moving. Rob's in Windale. Hello, Rob.
7: Yeah, g'day. How you going?
0: Very well indeed. Are you on the east or west side of Windale?
7: The middle.
0: The middle. Good. Very good. the sensible centre, as you might want to call it.
7: Exactly.
0: Very good. What's this song?
7: It is China Boy by Sydney Bechet.
0: Oh, it's not. Wow, I've really thrown a few people this morning. Rob, I'm so sorry. Thanks for having a crack anyway. Oh, no, there's some conference there. No, I'm going to let you go. Gosh, okay. I've never thrown so many people at once. That's the 2 seconds. Came out on this day 70 years ago. As I said, this person sang this song. It's also the name of the movie that they starred in, their first movie. What is it? Sam's in Nelson Bay. Hello, Sam.
8: Hey there.
0: How's Nelson Bay this morning?
8: It's a bit dark.
0: Oh, yeah. Fair enough. funny old daylight savings doing that to us in the morning, hey?
8: Yeah, it's throwing me a bit.
0: Yeah, yeah. Well, well done for still being up and at 'em. Can you help me out with this song?
8: I think that's the Unmistakable Tones of Elvis.
0: And what would the song be?
8: Love Me Tender.
9: Love me tender, love me dear.
0: Oh, I think you'd be absolutely correct. Have you seen the movie, Love Me Tender?
8: No, but I'm going to have to now.
0: Yeah, sure, if you want to. It's you winning right now is not contingent on you going to watch that movie. But if you want, report back. Let me know. My favourite Elvis movie is Clambake, just because I don't know why they spend 7

0: Amen, it's singing about a clam bake instead of just having a clam bake.
1: Okay.
0: Yeah. Yep. And it's just clam bake, gonna have a clam bake, and then on repeat forever. And I love it. It's the most ridiculous basis for a movie. So
1: I'm gonna have to watch that one too.
0: Yeah, there you go. Report back. Very good. When I went to what's it called, Graceland? The main thing I wanted to take a photo of was the poster of clam bake. That was all I really wanted, and I got that. I got my wish. Very good, Sam. You've absolutely got it correct. You're in the running for the prize.
1: Yay!
0: Wonderful stuff. Thank you. What got you over the line, by the way? Was it just hearing a bit of Elvis and going, that's Elvis?
1: It was just that tone. It's like, that's got to be Elvis.
0: Yeah, and you're correct. Very good. Well done. Yep. You're in the running for the big prize, which we'll figure out. We haven't actually figured out yet, but, you know, you get the gist. Bit of merch. A magazine of the gardening variety. We'll figure it out. Entries all week based on our 5:30 quizzes. There you go. Love Me Tender, the title song to Elvis Presley's first movie. It goes on to become his fifth number one hit in America, but it was the title song of his first movie. There you go. When was his... I always forget exactly when his military service was and if his movies were before or after. Anyway, Dorian, it's all right. It's okay. The two movies, of course, that the other clue I gave, the Australian, would be Baz Luhrmann. He's made the movie Elvis, which I think is not that good. However, he also, I think it came out this year, Epic, which stands for Elvis Presley in Concert. He puts together an amazing concert film of his Las Vegas residency that I think is well worth checking out. If you like Elvis, I think it's probably out on streaming now. Check out Epic. It's if you like Elvis, just strap yourself in for 90 minutes of Elvis just absolutely going nuts on stage in Vegas. It's really fantastic. Right, let's do a surf report. Madison, your lord of the tides. Hello, Dave.
2: Kind of there, Paul. Yes, as your contestant was saying, it's quite a dark morning here, quite overcast. The wind's gone very light onshore, but surf doesn't look too bad, really. But, of course, we'll be waiting for a little bit more light before the people start to venture out. Got the high tide happening right now, 1.4 metres. The water temperature's got up to 19 degrees too. The wind now out of the south-southwest, only a couple of knots in it. We will see it picking up maybe later on this afternoon, if not for tomorrow, where we're going to see quite a bit of a swell increase. Now, the swell's changed direction a bit more around to the south, and it's a little bit bigger, and there's some okay waves around, really, here at Merriweather. You're looking in at the Cowrie Hole and probably up towards Dixon Park now. The shark detection buoy has gone off at Newcastle Beach early this morning at around about 2 o'clock, so I'm not quite sure what the protocols are when that goes off at that time, if there's going to be any wind searches when they arrive at the beach. They're obviously put a drone up, I would imagine.
0: Yeah.
2: But, not too many people up early this morning are giving the big tip now, except for the possums and a few of the cats that can see in this type of darkness, so... We're having some luxurious weather there, weren't we, when we're having those that early light there the last few weeks. But, yes, it's fully overcast up here this morning, and they say there may be a few showers there off the coast. So looks like we'll get a better idea of what's happening once it gets a little bit lighter later on. And, of course, we've got our experts up here trying to overturn the weekend's results. So we'll see how they go.
0: What are they, building a time machine? What are they doing?
2: Oh, no, they're going through the rule book, that type of thing,
0: okay,
2: the salary cap, blah, blah, blah, and all of that. But they seem confident,
0: both of them. I look forward to getting that result then, Dave. Thank you.
2: Yeah, okay.
0: Dave Anderson with your surf report. Update in an hour.
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0: Tracy Chapman talking about a revolution, 12:33, ABC Newcastle. Great to have your company on this Tuesday morning. Racing up to your 6 o'clock news. Talk to you more after that.
1: ABC News, good morning. I'm Emma Tonkin. The official think tank for the Greens Party is pitching a plan to forcibly acquire 200 supermarkets from Coles and Woolworths to create a publicly owned grocery chain. The Green Institute says its plan, inspired by New York Mayor Zoran Mamdani's public grocers, would save families 30% on essential items and hundreds of dollars on monthly food bills. The Institute's executive director, Max Chandler Mather, says the plan would make the supermarket giants more competitive.
2: What we need is a major public intervention, and the purpose of a large network of public supermarkets would be, one, to offer 30% discounts on essentials, but also to force Coles and Woolworths to drive down their prices, because finally they'd have to contend with a competitor.
1: 14 world leaders will travel to Tuvalu today to see how climate change is threatening the existence of small island communities as part of this week's pre-COP meeting. Climate reporter Romy Stevens is in Fiji.
3: One of the world's least visited countries will receive global attention today as it hosts high-level climate talks. The turnout of global leaders has been slightly smaller than expected, with the Prime Minister of Mauritius and President of Timor-Leste the only non-Pacific heads of state attending. Tuvalu is on the front line of climate change, with rising seas, coastal erosion and extreme weather already forcing people to leave the nation. Australia's spearheaded the push for pre-COP to be held in the Pacific as part of broader efforts to strengthen regional relationships.
1: Trauma experts have called for a state-led mental health response, including free counselling, for thousands of witnesses to a car crash into Newcastle Knights fans. On Saturday, the mood turned from jubilation to devastation after 10 people were injured when a driver allegedly crashed into fans on the roadside at Wall's End. Professor Louise Newman is a professor of psychiatry at the University of Melbourne. She says authorities need to take a multifaceted approach to provide support.
4: In the first instance, it really is a matter of identifying people who might be at most risk of any ongoing symptoms and providing an appropriate level of support, as has been called for the majority of people.
1: New research is calling for more employment support for victim survivors who fled domestic violence. A report from the Humans of Purpose Academy found there's a gap between the efforts made by employers and the impact that's felt by employees. Report author and chief executive Melanie Greblow says employees in Australia receive 10 days of paid family and domestic violence leave, but only one-third of victim survivors are aware of the entitlement.
5: Most employers feel confident

0: confident that they know what to do if a staff member was experiencing domestic violence, but only 1 in 12 survivors say that their workplace actually stepped in to help them manage the impact of their experience on their work. So that's a huge gap.
1: Bird flu response plans are in place for 34 critical New South Wales sites, including islands and wetlands in the Hunter and Central Coast. Port Stephens, Cabbage Tree Island, as well as Broughton and Little Broughton Islands are listed, deemed crucial for seabirds after bird flu was already detected nearby at Hawke's Nest. The Ramsar also listed Hunter Estuary, as well as Woiwoi Brisbane Water, which is also home to water birds. Response plans include increased monitoring and surveillance, and investigating reports of sick or dead birds, including collecting samples where appropriate. The manager of Hunter Stadium says venue staff will now turn their attention to preparing for upcoming Newcastle Jets matches and next month's Rugby League World Cup. On Sunday and Monday, the stadium hosted two major Knights fan events, a grand final watch party and a welcome home event for the Newcastle players. The Jets host Gamba Osaka in their second Asia Football Confederation Elite match next week. Manager Dean Mantle says it's a tight turnaround.
2: We're next Tuesday straight into the ACL and then quickly followed by Rugby League World Cup and back into Jets, and then we hit the concert season. So, yeah, incredibly busy, exciting times.
1: Checking the Hunter's weather, partly cloudy today, a medium chance of showers, the chance of a thunderstorm this morning, light winds becoming west to northwesterly, Newcastle heading for tops of 26, 29 degrees in Maitland, 31 degrees in Singleton, 30 degrees in Scone. Should be cloudy tomorrow. ABC News. Good morning. Welcome to AM. I'm Rachel Mealy, coming to you from the lands of the Turrbal and Yuggera people in Brisbane. The company behind the hacking of Australia's Medicare website will today face a grilling from senators and MPs. A senior representative of OpenAI will appear before a parliamentary inquiry as the government faces calls to compel companies to report serious AI breaches. Here's political reporter Jack Mackay.
3: In the hot seat at a parliamentary inquiry, OpenAI will today get the chance to open up about the Medicare website hack.
4: It's about how do we make sure that doesn't happen again? What needs to change?
3: Labor MP Jo Briskie is chairing the inquiry. Her committee is probing both the risks and benefits artificial intelligence can bring to Australia.
4: What we've seen is that the theoretical has become real. I think Australians are really alive to that.
3: OpenAI's Chief Strategy Officer Jason Kwon is set to represent the company at today's hearings. The OpenAI Medicare breach took place in June, but only came to light in September, with the AI agent gaining access to both public and non-public data. It's raised broader questions about the security implications of the rapidly advancing technology.
5: The key issue for this committee is how does Australia get a say on our AI future? But then how do we use that say to protect our national interests?
3: That's national security expert Greg Sadler. He's the CEO of Good Ancestors, a charity that focuses on AI safety. His organisation is calling on the federal government to mandate that AI companies report critical safety incidents.
5: And it's commonplace in other safety critical industries. So in aviation or medicine, if something goes wrong or if there's a near miss, people have to report it so that there can be an investigation.
3: It's not just safety on the inquiry's agenda. Copyright rules will also come under the spotlight amid a push from tech companies for the government to change existing laws to help them better train their AI models in Australia. Louise Buckingham is the CEO of the Arts Law Centre of Australia and will also appear before the inquiry.
6: This sort of starting point being that there's a law that's perceived to be getting in the way of big tech. Let's change it. It's just crazy, really.
3: Her organisation is opposed to any watering down of Australia's copyright laws and points out artists already feel powerless amid the rise of AI.
6: It sounds dramatic, but it is accurate to say that the concern is existential.
3: Joey Briskie insists the government is trying to find a path that ensures creatives are properly protected.
4: There's an opportunity.

0: opportunity here for us to find a way in which we do that for our creatives, get a really good outcome for them, as well as enabling AI to be trained here and for us to shape it.
1: Other tech giants scheduled to appear at the inquiry include Google, Microsoft and Anthropic.
2: Jack Mackay. Job seekers are being warned the online recruitment sector has been invaded by sophisticated fraudsters who are targeting people as soon as they update their online status to indicate they're looking for work. It includes fake job ads, scammers posing as recruiters, and offers for resume writing at hugely inflated prices. Yi Yingling reports.
3: Former Chief Technology Officer Tony Young has been searching for work for 2.5 years. And has applied for more than 400 jobs.
4: There's a certain sense of pressure and urgency to try to find something.
3: He soon found some people were trying to take advantage of that. He was contacted by a fake recruiter on the website LinkedIn and asked to take some extra and expensive steps.
4: The person was saying, look, you know, your resume is not quite a good fit for this, but I can do this for you and it's going to cost $1,000 or $2,000 or something.
3: On another occasion, a so-called career and talent leader from engineering consultancy, Oricon, emailed Tony Young about work opportunities. The ABC can confirm that no one from Oricon contacted Tony Young. And the person who did had cloned a LinkedIn profile belonging to one of the company's employees. Trevor Churchley owns a recruitment company and says scammers on LinkedIn have become more noticeable in the last 2 years.
5: Some of the telltale signs were they had no followers, no connections, unusual headlines. And so they were rather easy for someone like me who sees this stuff a lot to pick up. But you see, I'm not the target.
3: In July and August alone, the consumer watchdog, the ACCC, received 138 reports of scams relating to LinkedIn, with reported losses totaling over $250,000. Apart from the cost, there's also the question about what scammers can do with the information on your resume. Ryan Cole is a cybersecurity expert from the University of Queensland.
6: They could use your identity, or they could use your voice, or they could use your image, and they could generate an AI clone to bypass typical authentication checks on, say, the banks or government websites or even in the companies.
3: A spokesperson for the Australian Federal Police says it's aware of the job scams. In the written statement, it says,
7: LinkedIn is one of many social media and online networking platforms where criminals circulate fake job advertisements and attempt to engage potential victims.
3: The ABC contacted LinkedIn and a spokesperson says, scams are against its policies and the company takes proactive action to detect and automatically remove the majority of such content.
2: Yi Ying Li reporting. Spain's Prime Minister Pedro Sanchez has called a snap poll after nationwide protests over housing affordability. The demonstration started after an 87-year-old woman was evicted from her Madrid home where she's lived since 1955. Analysts say Prime Minister Sanchez is taking a high-stakes political gamble, with his party trailing in almost every opinion poll. Europe correspondent Catherine Diss reports.
8: Murderers, murderers, yell protesters in Spain's capital, Madrid, as police carry an 87-year-old woman out on a stretcher from her home of more than seven decades. She was evicted by an investment firm. It sparked nationwide demonstrations, and tent cities were erected across Madrid, Barcelona and Seville as Spaniards demanded affordable housing and rents. With Parliament rejecting the minority government's suite of housing measures, Prime Minister Pedro Sanchez has now called a snap election for the end of November. I reckon we need an election right now, one woman said. She went on to say, we need to get rid of him. He's doing a terrible job. He destroyed Spain, another said, as she welcomed the poll. Over the past decade, the average rental price in Spain has almost doubled. The Bank of Spain estimates the country of about 50 million people is short around 700,000 homes, based on the gap between housing demand and new construction. Prime Minister Sanchez's failed housing decrees included automatic renewal of tenancy contracts, restrictions on evicting vulnerable tenants, and a plan to stop so-called vulture funds from buying in bulk to resell properties at higher prices. Pedro Sanchez says he had no choice but to call an election.
9: Los españoles y españolas, you, the people of Spain, must decide what role you wish to play in it and also what role you want Spain to play in it. Whether you wish to join that far-right wave that leads to regression wherever it governs, or whether you want Spain to remain a bastion of openness, social justice and environmental responsibility.
8: Analyst Luis Canego Bernal says the Prime Minister is taking a high-stakes gamble to change the narrative.
10: What has been happening in Spain for the last year or so, you know, it had been mainly bad news for the government. And Pedro Sanchez saw this as an opportunity to shift the agenda towards social issues, towards housing in this case.
8: Pedro Sanchez's popularity has risen among the global left for taking on the US President Donald Trump, for opposing a rise in defence spending within NATO, and he's even chastised Israel over its treatment of Palestinian people in Gaza. He's hoping the fear of the far right could work in his favour. But with conservative parties leading the polls, his strategy risks ushering a far-right party into Spanish government for the first time since the death of dictator Francisco Franco in 1975. This is Catherine Dis in London, reporting for AM.
2: Briefly in finance, oil is lower. The global benchmark Brent crude is trading at $100.94 US a barrel. The Australian dollar is higher. It's buying 69.6 US cents. It's a quarter past six.
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12: Traffic.
13: Good morning, Harry Lance from the Transport Management Centre. We'll start off in Beresfield, where three cars have crashed on the John Renshaw Drive on-ramp to the New England Highway. Just having a look at this one on camera, I can see one of those cars is getting loaded onto the back of a tow truck at the moment. The other two cars are still there. Traffic is able to move past using the shoulder at the moment, but is pulling right back and slowing down. So just take care through the area there, the John Renshaw Drive on-ramp to the New England Highway. Jumping across to the Upper Hunter, we did have a crash earlier at Loxford on the Hunter Expressway near Hart Road heading southbound. But having a look at the camera there, it looks like the tow truck has loaded that one up and taken it off. So all those lanes back open there. It was just impacting one lane, but that traffic was slowing down to move past. But all clear there. Jumping a little further north, pretty slow there through Darnoli on the New England Highway. That long weekend traffic is all over and we're much back into our normal traffic this morning, so seeing those delays picking up again heading to the mines with a run back to work. So just keep that in mind. Looking elsewhere around the major and the local roads, Upper Hunter, Newcastle, Port Stephens, Lake Macquarie, looking pretty good at the moment there. No disruptions on the trains. Stockton Ferry, though, buses are replacing ferry services due to some mechanical issues, so allow extra travel time. Keep an eye out for those replacement buses this morning. Of course, you can check the latest using a transport app or a transportnsw.info. And for the latest on the roads, you can visit livetraffic.com.
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15: Hey, good morning to you. Coming up to 17 minutes past six on your Tuesday morning, the 6th of October. Great to have your company today. What's seemingly, a little bit overcast, but... oh, looking forward to that light in the sky. God, I miss it. God, I miss those early light mornings. Daylight savings, sweeping that away. So it is a dark start to the day on two counts. One, of course, the change of daylight savings plus a bit of cloud around, although starting to see a bit of light coming up in the sky. Still pretty dark, though. Partly cloudy today. Median chance of showers in the morning and early afternoon. Chance for thunderstorm this morning. Light winds. How you doing? Day two of recovery post-NRL Grand Final. Not the result we wanted, but what an incredible effort nonetheless. To lose by 1 point when everyone... it was pretty funny, Justin Holbrook. I think it was before the game where people were like, every game, they were like, oh, they played their grand final last week.
12: It's like, what are you talking about? It's the first week of the finals. Second week, they played their grand final last week. Just on and on. Justin Holbrook's like, we're not dummies. We know which one's the grand final. We're playing it. And we did. Oh, if not for that field goal. If not for that field goal by DCE. Oh, well.

0: Oh, well. What a coulda, shoulda. What an incredible thing. And what are we looking like for 2027? Well, you'll find out what went down yesterday. This huge fan event, again, was ticketed, but I guess wasn't quite as popular as the live site. But about 10,000 fans turned out to welcome the Knights home. You'll find out what the Knights' reaction to. There's just the huge wave of support that's come through, particularly in the last few weeks and over the weekend. So we'll take you there a little bit after 7 o'clock. The Koori Knockout, another massive rugby league event, obviously unfolding over the weekend. Wonderful result for the Newcastle Yowies women. We'll find out how it all went down on your radio after 6:30. So still many opportunities to talk rugby league as we get through the week. Jennifer Ingle is here. Hello.
1: Hello.
0: How discombobulated are you?
1: With the time difference.
0: It's a Tuesday. We've come back to work on a Tuesday.
1: Yes.
0: And daylight savings.
1: That's the first thing.
0: Did you fall asleep at the appropriate time last night and wake up at the appropriate time this morning?
1: Look, I think so. I think so. I did a bit of sleeping over the weekend.
0: Did you?
1: Yeah, I did.
0: Yeah, you made that
1: catching
0: a...
1: up. I did. Okay, I'm up. Yep. Been up for a while. Gonna have a nap.
0: Lovely. Yeah, I did a bit of that yesterday. I was quite impressed at how late I slept in on Monday morning. I didn't have a late one. Literally did the live site, dropped my friends off home, and then drove to my house and went straight to sleep. But that was probably head on pillow by about 10:45.
1: Yeah.
0: And then woke up at 6:30. And I was like, that's luxurious for me. For me, that is a sleep in.
1: Well, you didn't even wake up at your normal time and go, oh, I can go back to sleep.
0: No.
1: Just slept through. Nice.
0: I did have a little nap at midday and then went back to sleep at 6:30. Last night. It was great.
1: Love it.
0: So I'm feeling good. I'm starting the
1: You're
0: week.
1: You're on top of it already.
0: Yeah.
1: Awesome.
0: Yes. Good. Anyway, I just like to talk about my sleep schedule on
1: yeah,
0: it.
1: Exactly.
0: Just really proud. When that headline number is over 8, I'm just like, oh, it's going to be a good week.
1: It's going to be a good week. Well, Paul, been watching any tennis? I know it's been all about the NRL, but there is actually
0: China
1: tennis? Open is on.
0: Okay.
1: Tennis match, and sometimes you expect people to get injured. They're slogging it out. They're working really hard. Sometimes they have residual injuries.
0: Okay,
1: but this time it's been a spectator that's been taken to hospital after being hit in the eye.
0: Oh,
1: so it's a semi-final between Daniel Medvedev and Novak Djokovic. Medvedev was just 3 points from defeat. They had a big slog. Djokovic had saved 16 of 18 break points in this semi-final match. Medvedev hit a ball, so Djokovic had hit a winner. It had bounced off the back wall and then come back into the field of play. So Medvedev has just sort of swatted it away.
0: Oh,
1: but
0: no.
1: Into the stands and it hit.
0: Okay, so not a full force hit by Medvedev. Okay.
1: No, but with a little bit of force behind it.
0: I mean, he's an elite tennis player,
1: exactly.
0: So even his, like, laissez-faire...
1: Whooshka, is going to have a bit of force. So it's hit this poor spectator in the eye. They've been taken to hospital. Medvedev will now lose all points and prize money. He's been disqualified from the event. Said he's really, really sorry. It was totally accidental and he hopes to be able to apologise in person.
0: Do we know what the condition of the eye is?
1: No, I think he's all right. But
0: okay.
1: Just imagine that. It's the last thing you expect happening in the stands. And something else, Paul, for your reading list coming up in November.
0: Uh-huh.
1: The journal entries kept by Pope Francis before and during his papacy are to be published. It's called The Private Diary of Pope Francis. It's going to be released in English and 4 other languages at the end of the year. It promises to provide an extraordinary glimpse into the late pontiff's hopes, fears, struggles and prayers. The writing spanned from December 1992, which was 2 decades before he actually became the pope, and then 8 months before he actually passed away. The contents would be of interest to the faithful, of course, but also provide a bit of an insight into some of his other more controversial positions. He angered a lot of Catholics and conservatives for his outreach to the LGBTQ+ Catholic community. And in 2016, he referred to Donald Trump's vow to build a wall along the US-Mexican border to keep the migrants out as not Christian. So previous releases by Pope Francis, including his autobiography called Hope, it

0: is an international bestseller after his passing. So publishers are expected to be a major literary event because it's unvarnished sort of personal reflections rather than teachings and things like that. So something to look out for.
1: What if his diary entries are just incredibly banal? Like they're just like...
0: went to supper.
1: Maybe it's his sleep schedule. He's like, got woken up by Cardinal whoever, you know, doing the rosary once again. Can he just pipe down? I'm trying to sleep.
0: I think,
1: maybe it's just reviews of the different...
0: I think someone's probably had a bit of a look at
1: okay.
0: it.
1: Okay. It's not just like, you know...
0: 6.30 a.m.
1: You know...
0: 12 rosaries.
1: Dinner, bolognese again. Yeah. Not enough meat sauce, too much spaghetti. Parmesan is old.
0: There could be a bit of that. You never know. Some real
1: I think
0: insight.
1: It would be... It would shed some more light. This is the thing. He's obviously the leader of a faith, you know, and you only know about as much about him as he wants you to know.
0: And he doesn't know this is being published, so well, he could have made comments on about all sorts of people.
1: What did he think of Conclave, the movie?
0: Yeah.
1: Did he ever share, was he alive for that? I can't remember the years.
0: No.
1: Anyway.
0: Who knows?
1: Yeah, I was just a bit just curious because I think even I make a joke, but those banal entries, those banal entry details, if they exist, would provide some. Not to say there's not humanity there. But what am I saying? Insight into the very human existence of what is obviously an incredibly significant role within the Catholic Church. I actually think I would like to know how many nights a week he served bolognese. You know.
0: Did he have a favourite? Secret ingredient.
1: Exactly.
0: Yeah.
1: Did they bring more of a Latin American spin to the food at the Vatican while he was there? I don't know. I would like to know. This is what I would like to know. I would like a companion piece, The Food Diary of the Popes.
0: There's a recipe book and everything in it, I'm sure.
1: There we go.
0: Okay.
1: Thank you, Jen.
0: Thank you.
2: Kids, they're small, they're loud. 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

0: Genesis, I Can't Dance, 12:33 ABC Newcastle, coming up to your 6:30 news. Lots more on the way for you, including just reflecting on the huge weekend of a rugby league that we've just had unfold. Sure, the results on Sunday night didn't quite go the way we wanted, but some incredible rugby league has just unfolded at Raymond Terrace. Of course, Newcastle Yowies having won last year to win hosting honours. So you got to find out what success we had with the Newcastle Yowies and what else went down around Raymond Terrace with the big rugby league comp on your radio after 6:30. It's news time.
1: ABC News, good morning. I'm Emma Tonkin. A senior representative from tech giant OpenAI will today front up to a parliamentary inquiry following revelations autonomous agents from the company hacked a Medicare website. The breach only came to light in September, months after the rogue robots breached the government statistics portal. OpenAI's chief strategy officer, Jason Kwon, will today represent the company at a parliamentary inquiry looking into AI. The committee's chair, Labor MP Joe Briskie, says she wants to know what OpenAI has done to prevent further breaches.
2: It's about how do we make sure that doesn't happen again, what needs to change from OpenAI's perspective, and also how do we make sure more broadly across all of those big companies that they are getting the mechanisms in place to mitigate against the known risks.
1: The Australasian College of Road Safety is warning that the rippling effects of ongoing trauma stemming from the Newcastle crowd crash will be widespread. 10 Newcastle Knights fans were injured too critically when a car crashed into the crowd lining Link Road at Wall's End on Saturday. It's prompted calls for a state-backed trauma response, assisting witnesses at risk of direct or vicarious trauma. The College of Road Safety's New South Wales chapter chair, Michael Timms, says a trauma response led by authorities is warranted. He says the crash was unique and tragic.
3: People gathering for social reasons in celebration of their team to show support, and in a moment's notice they've gone from spectators to many of them have jumped in and become first responders.
1: The Minister for the Hunter and Police, Yasmin Catley, says the crash was shocking, leaving a lasting impact on the community. In a statement, she said such events can leave lasting trauma and people feeling anxious, distressed and angry. Ms. Catley said free help is available and she encourages anyone impacted to seek support. A new report's calling on businesses and government to support employment pathways for women fleeing domestic violence. The research from the Humans of Purpose Academy found an increased focus on employment improves recovery outcomes for victim survivors. Report author and chief executive Melanie Greblow says the roadmap of fleeing domestic violence is not a linear process and it takes several years to recover.
4: To really look at mapping this domestic and family violence sector and employment pathways that might exist already, but also so that we can see where the gaps are and we can build employment pathways for women trying to return to work after they've left violence.
1: Environment officials have released action plans for 34 priority sites for the state's bird flu response, including islands and wetlands in the Hunter and Central Coast. Giselle Wakatama reports.
5: The state response includes plans for Broughton and Little Broughton Islands, as well as Cabbage Tree Island off Port Stephens. The sites provide important feeding, breeding and resting habitat for thousands of local and migratory birds. The Hunter Estuary is deemed a critical area for protection. It's recognised under the Ramsar Convention on Wetlands. Woi Woi, Brisbane Water, is also listed. It's also home to water birds. Action plans outline biosecurity measures for protection, including restricting non-essential access, drone surveillance, and activities to minimise disturbance to wildlife.
1: Hunter bushwalkers are being urged to be alert and prepared with snakes on the move after a warmer than usual winter. Last month, the Australian Reptile Park declared the snake season early on the back of a warmer than normal winter. In recent years, bushwalkers have been lucky to survive being bitten by snakes on hikes in the Snowy Mountains and Illawarra. Gavin Eyre from the Newcastle Bushwalking Club says hikers can guard against bites by giving snakes a wide berth and dressing appropriately.
6: When they're waking up, that's perhaps the most likely time to encounter one, and it's out in the sun just getting warm for the day. Precautions, so sensible footwear, having gaiters or long trousers when you're bushwalking is more than enough to avoid any negative interaction with a snake.
1: And the Newcastle Yowies secured the 2026 Women's Koori Knockout title at Raymond Terrace yesterday, defeating the Redfern All Blacks 14-6. The Yowies featured a mix of young local talent and NRLW experienced players, including former Knights Caitlin Johnson-Green and Caitlin Moran. Partly cloudy today, a medium chance of showers. ABC News.
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0: Hey, good morning to you. 25 minutes to 7. Weather Bureau not too far away. 10 or 15 minutes to let you know just what the weather's going to do this week. It's quite all over the place. There's cloud, then there's no cloud, there's thunderstorms and there's no thunderstorms. Temperatures pretty all over the place, to be honest. So we'll get some picture of what is going on with the weather ahead and the weekend. Gosh, it's a Tuesday. Can we talk about the weekend yet? That's why I realised that having the Monday off, sorry to just state the bleeding obvious, but seriously, having a day off, an extra day off, extra rest and recuperation, but possibly even better than that, when you come back to work, you're even closer to the weekend. That's pretty good too. Not to say I don't love being here. I do. But also, I love being here and not being here. You know what I mean? That's my love of the job. Anything to report from the weekend? We'd love to hear from you. Some text message here. Two small cups of coffee yesterday, $15.60. One was an espresso. Can anyone beat that? Public holiday rates out of hand. Well, that's the choice, I guess, you make. Going out and... if the cafe or the restaurant's open, they got to pay their staff. They got to pay them public holiday rates. I don't know. Worth it? I guess that's the judgment call. You don't have to buy the coffee. You don't have to buy the coffee. It's up to you. It's up to you. I did pay quite a lot of money. How much did I pay for? What was it? It was the fancy hot dog. I'm going to be honest. I paid for the fancy hot dog at Hunter Stadium. And I didn't quite, I just did, because they don't list the prices when you pick up the item. The prices are actually at the till, and I just didn't look. And that was, I was like, ah, how bad could it be? $18. I spent $18 on a hot dog on a Sunday night. And I don't, don't know how I feel about that. It was with a blue bun, which I do wonder how many GP appointments have been booked this morning. Because people are concerned about their stool colour. Can I just suggest, just hold off. Just see. Did you eat something blue over the weekend? Just a thought. A lot of people going, I must be very sick. No, you ate a blue bun. That's why. That's why it looks like that. Okay. I just thought I'm sorry. It's that time in the morning. I'm just suggesting that maybe that's a good PSA. A lot of doctors dealing with a lot of... confused people this morning going, why does it look like that?
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0: All right, wonderful scenes from Raymond Terrace over the weekend. As you know, the Koori Knockout was on because, of course, we'd won the right to host last year. And the Newcastle Yowie women continuing the great tradition, getting the win in. And then the Wiradjuri Aboriginal Rivers claim their first ever Koori Knockout title for the men. Annual rugby league tournament, one of the biggest Indigenous sporting and cultural events in Australia. It wrapped up yesterday on Warramai Country in Raymond Terrace. Emma Simpkin was there.
10: There was no shortage of passion on display on the final day of this year's knockout. Around 40,000 fans attended the event over the 4 days of the long weekend, many travelling hundreds of kilometres to attend what's often described as a modern-day corroboree. Colby Pellow was filled with pride as he led the Burke Warriors into a second straight men's final.
11: It means a lot to our family, as you see. Like, it's only small, but we all get around this time of year and we feel how miserable and disappointed it was last year, so to give ourselves another crack, it means everything to all of us.
12: You could see, like, just what it meant by not just the crowd, but you boys out there in the middle. This has been 12 months in the making, I guess.
11: Long 12 months, especially when we fall short. We know how it feels, so one more job to go, it's not over yet. To get here is even hard, so to win one, I wouldn't be able to put it into words. We're all a family side and we play with a lot of pride and passion, so we're looking forward to it. It's going to be a big task and we'll be ready for it.
12: Does it almost mean more like if you don't have those, you know, elite players, you're like a community club? Is that what makes this so special for you guys?
11: Yeah, that's right. We've never chased anyone. We're always a family-based driven team, and I think that's why it means a lot more to us than other clubs that 30 years ago, since they won the Wilmeringle and Burke Knockout out there. We've always, the last few years, we've played in semis and grand finals, and we've come up short, and so we're always thereabouts, but we've been building now for a long time, and this is our time now.
10: The tournament has been running since 1971, bringing together almost 180 men's, women's and junior teams from across the state. Colby's wife, Alex Pello, was surrounded by hundreds of Warriors fans and says it means so much to everyone in Bourke.
13: Oh, everything. Like, you can say, like, they work so hard the past 10 years and they're always up there. They just haven't got there yet. I mean, they got picked at the post last year, but this is their year this year.
12: And what does it mean to everyone? Like, I was standing here amongst the crowd. You were... Everyone says it isn't about the results. This is about a community event, but the result does matter.
13: It does help, yes, but, like, yeah, Bourke is a little country town out west, and to have all these supporters here just backing them, it's amazing.
12: And to have the kids...
13: And the kids, yeah. That's the next generation coming up, and they're going to play in the knockout, and it's just, yeah, going to keep going.
10: Awaiting the Bourke Warriors in the decider was Wiradjuri Aboriginal Rivers. And for knockout veteran Josh Toole, it meant a showdown against family, including his brother, lining up for the opposition.
11: It means the world. Like, we're a family club. We're a club that's driven by culture. For me to win, I grew up in Bourke personally. So I'm playing against cousins and my brother and really good mates. So to sort of have that win... for that reason, but also too, just with the boys, some of the boys, I'm a sort of older men in the group, so there's a couple of us who have been here for a couple of years, and I said we've been close a couple of years, so to get the job done would just be so satisfying. We say footy's a bonus here at the club. As I said, we're sort of driven by family, driven by culture. We do a lot of stuff off the field, and also too, Aboriginal people or Blackfellas, we're big on footy, we love footy, so there's a lot of passion and there's a lot of bragging rights when it comes to to winning the knockout. Oh, she's rough footy, and yeah, it's going to be another rough one again, no doubt, but that's knockout footy and that's why we turn up every year.
10: The first half was nail-biting before the Wiradjuri side broke free. Despite being boosted by a number of former NRL players, Julian Christian says it was a team performance.
14: For this club here, War, it's more than footy. Like, they literally, Gunny, he gets all of us boys here a week early just so we can bond with the community, and they do a bit of culture. They show us what it's about to play for this jersey, and, man, it's so much more than footy. That's why you can see in those dying minutes, man, how much it means to the War community. And all of these fellas, they come in, we get close, and it's like as soon as we come into camp, it's everyone's equal. Oh, man, there's no feeling like it.
12: I think this kid here's asking for your footy boots.
14: My footy boots? Wait till I get off the field, bruh.
10: The Newcastle Yowies took out the women's title and their future looks bright, with their under-15s winning a fourth straight crown. Captain Maddie Ireland.
15: It really means a lot. 4 years in a row going strong. Just good to do it for the culture, the mob, and my friends around me and the families around me. Do it for each other, yeah. One day I hope I can make NRLW, make my family proud and my culture, yeah. Playing out on the field with all the crowd and mob around us supporting us, it just feels unreal out there. Everyone cheering you on just makes you want to go for each other, get the win.
10: The venue for next year's knockout will now be chosen by champions Wiradjuri Aboriginal Rivers, with Dubbo considered a front runner.
0: Big thanks to Emma Simkin for heading along and bringing us that reporting. From Raymond Terrace, the Koori knockout, done and dusted for the year. Yeah, apparently Dubbo, Bathurst, Penrith, Coffs Harbour, according to the Facebook page, being the four possible locations. 12.33, ABC Newcastle. Paul Culler with you today. Great to keep your company. Hey, what'd you think of the musical act before the kickoff? Interestingly, if you're at the live site, you probably missed it because I think there was an issue with the feed. I don't know what happened, but they were clearly feeding something onto the screens at the live site that I think it went wrong because they cut into the musical performance halfway through the best. Was there more than that? Were there more than one song? I have no idea. I haven't gone back and checked. Phil Jamieson, Dave Gleason from Screaming Jets, Amy Shark was there too. We cut in. It was like probably the last 90 seconds of Singing the Best by Tina Turner. Did you like it? Did you think it was worthy of Peter Vlady saying it'd be the highest rating 11 minutes of television you've ever seen? Still great to see Screaming Jets up there nonetheless. But I don't know if anyone knows what happened with the live site. There was clearly an issue. Luckily, they sorted it and we got every minute of play. That was the most important thing. But if you're at the live site or anywhere else, we'd love to know what the vibes were like on Sunday night, all the way through the night, frankly. 0487 99 1233. Weather Bureau next. Let's have some Amy Shark. I said hi. 12.33. ABC.

0: there to support the team. But with him having a career-ending injury halfway effectively through the season and then seeing them go on to have that success, it must be, there must be some FOMO there, obviously. But still, you would be incredibly proud of the team that you've decided to join and be a part of. So 0487 99 12 33. That is the observation that I made as we left the stadium. Obviously, everyone exited pretty quickly because we're not going to stick around and watch the Roosters raise that trophy. We're out of here. I'm going home. Certainly, it wasn't like there were massive tears. There was disbelief. There was a lot of like heads on hands, kind of like, oh my God, that just happened kind of thing. But I think that people, let's just say, emotionally regulated Newcastle Knights fans. And that's not a phrase that we can always use, right? Emotionally regulated. So well done to you. How are you feeling this morning? How were you feeling Sunday night? 0487 99 12 33. Let's find out if the weather is regulated. Belinda House on duty at the Bureau of Meteorology. Hello to you, Belinda.
1: Good morning. Yeah, the weather might be a little bit temperamental this morning.
0: All right.
1: we can see just the odd shower or two pushing across the Hunter at the moment. Few and far between, but a few around. Couldn't rule out it bubbling up as a storm this morning. We've seen some storm activity, you know, a little further south towards Sydney Way. So couldn't rule out a storm coming through this morning. But look, by the time we get to late this morning, 10 a.m, midday, day at the latest, any chance of shower activity should clear us by. So some morning showers around, couldn't rule out a storm. And then it should be dry through the afternoon and into the evening. Temperatures are warming up fairly well across the Hunter today. We are expecting maximum temperatures up around the mid to high 20s, so a warmer day on the way today. Newcastle looking for a top of 26, Wall's End 28, Maitland 29, Cessnock 29 there, Nelson Bay 26 degrees, Raymond Terrace 27, Musselbrook today 31 degrees there. So a shower or two around this morning, could see a storm, then it will clear away for a dry afternoon.
0: Okay, and then it sort of dries up until the weekend, kind of, or slowly dries?
1: No, look, we're going to get a cool southerly change come push in along the coast overnight. So through the early hours of tomorrow morning, we're going to feel a bit of a blustery southerly change push up the coast, which is going to bring with it some showers. So there will be some showers around tomorrow, look, primarily during the morning, okay. But couldn't rule it out. But much cooler weather. Newcastle back to 20 degrees as a top temperature on Wednesday. Thursday, still looking around that 20-degree mark. Couldn't rule out a shower. Won't be too much around by Thursday. Friday, sunny weather returns and a top of 24.
0: Okay, so there's bits and bobs of cloud really through the next few days then?
1: Yeah, that's it. You know, showers, maybe a storm this morning, then a fine afternoon, but cooler weather on the way for the next couple of days, maybe the odd shower or two around, not adding up to much, but enough to, you know, just be a nuisance as you're out and about. But Friday looks to see the dry, sunny weather returning for a very brief period.
0: Okay, we'll soak up those Friday afternoon vibes. Anything else we need to know to start our day, Belinda?
1: No, that should about see you through.
0: Wonderful stuff. Thank you.
1: See ya.
0: Belinda House on duty at the Bureau of Meteorology. Dave Anderson, your Lord of the Tides. Hello, Dave.
2: How can I do it? Oh, yes, humid, overcast morning. Very light onshore winds. We're just noticing this now, like in summertime, we get the blue bottles washed up on the high tide mark, but it's been replaced by all the moths. You'll see quite a distinctive line along a few of the beaches of that high tide. It was at 5:06 this morning, and there's just a line in front of me from the barge all the way down the beach as far as I can see. Not a big line, but it's distinctive once you get down there and you figure out what it is. Surf conditions, well, they're clean at the moment. The wind will freshen later on. And we've got a very long period swell happening. It's 1.8 metres at 18 seconds, 140 degrees. So we may see an increase in swell throughout the day. But the tide is starting to go low. It'll be low at 1125.66 per metre. Wave size is around 3 foot. Maybe the occasional 4 foot set wave coming through. But as that tide recedes, yes, there'll be a few closeouts on that. So head for the inner reefs this morning and to the banks along the Bar Beach to mirror the stretch. Water temperature, that's gone up to 19 degrees as well. We still have no ships anchor off port. In the harbour, south winds at 6 knots. Down at Swansea, a very hazy morning down there with southwesterly winds at 3 knots. The bar is calm. A lot of bridge openings, but 7, 9, 11, 1 o'clock this afternoon and 6 p.m. this evening. They're reporting half metre seas and a 1 to 1.5 metre swell. The pressure there, 1,017 and rising. 18 degrees, only 5 nautical miles visibility. Port Stephens, they've got a west

0: Southwester there at 5 knots, inside water slight, no break in the shoals. They're bombing 1,014 at 18 degrees, and of course, they were telling me they've got a shipwreck display on at Tomaree Lodge. That'll go to the 23rd of October if you've got nothing to do up that way, apart from fish.
1: Oh, that's right. Apparently Stinker's boat is pride of place at the... I think it might even be at the entrance. I'm not sure where it is.
0: SS Stinker.
1: Yeah, Stinkerpot, I believe, is it?
0: Stinkpot,
1: that's the one. Perhaps one of my most recent examples of a shipwreck, so...
0: Yeah. Go Stinker.
1: Good stuff. Go Dave. Thank you, Dave.
0: Okay.
1: Good stuff. We've got some animals next.
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0: We got to get out of this place, the animals. 12:33 ABC Newcastle. Good morning to you. As well, the sun's starting to finally rise, if you can actually see it through the clouds this morning. Real mixed bag of weather over the course of today. And, well, frankly, we want some rain. We just have not been having enough, and it's really... It's the most you might see is about 4 mil today. You might see nothing. Let me know how you go. 0487 99 1233. How are you feeling at about 9:30 on Sunday night? Were you feeling crestfallen? Were you feeling disbelief? Were you feeling like, hey, we had an incredible crack at it? You'll find out just what some of the analysis is some 36 hours later. Plus, which of our Newcastle Knights are you going to get to see play for the Kangaroos in the Rugby League World Cup? And does that mean we get to see them play here? I'll just double check that schedule for the Rugby League World Cup. What games are we getting in Newcastle? We'll talk about all of that on your radio after 7 o'clock. And of course, huge response to welcome the boys back. Yes, there was an event, I believe, on a balcony at the Nex on late Sunday night, early Sunday, Monday morning. But a little bit more respectably, a ticketed event at Hunter Stadium yesterday. 10,000 fans turned out to welcome the boys back. So you'll find out how that all went down and what the players' response was to that huge fanfare. All of that on your radio after 7 o'clock.
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0: ABC News. Good morning, I'm Emma Tonkin. Prime Minister Anthony Albanese will head to one of the least visited countries in the world today to see how climate change is threatening the existence of small island nations. Climate reporter Romy Stevens is in Fiji.
1: High-level climate talks are being held in Tuvalu, a tiny island nation in the Pacific Ocean. It's part of a push from Australia to spotlight the region's fight against climate change during pre-COP, which comes ahead of next month's main United Nations climate conference, COP31. The Albanese government initially wanted prime ministers and presidents to attend the event, but has been criticised for the slim turnout. Leaders from Timor-Leste and Mauritius are the only ones expected to attend outside of the Pacific.
0: A senior representative from tech giant OpenAI will today front a parliamentary inquiry, 2 weeks after it was revealed autonomous agents from the company hacked a Medicare website. Here's political reporter Jack Mackay.
2: OpenAI's chief strategy officer, Jason Kwon, is expected to represent the company at today's hearing. The parliamentary inquiry has been set up to probe both the risks and benefits artificial intelligence can bring to Australia. Labor MP Joe Brisky, who's chairing the inquiry, says the committee will ask OpenAI about the Medicare website breach.
3: It's about how do we make sure that doesn't happen again? What needs to change?
2: OpenAI last week apologised for the incident in which rogue AI agents accessed public and non-public data on a Medicare statistics portal.
0: Former Greens MP Max Chandler Mather says Coles and Woolworths should be forced to sell 200 stores to the government to kickstart a publicly owned supermarket chain. The Fair Go Grocer plan proposed by the Greens official think tank would see a network of supermarkets sell groceries at a discount. Mr. Chandler Mather, who heads the research body, says a $25 billion commitment for 5 years could establish more than 600 stores.
4: That would allow Fair Go Grocers, the public supermarket, to function as an effective public competitor. It would force Coles and Woolworths to properly compete, but it also means that any Australian living anywhere in the country would be within walking or short driving distance of a public supermarket.
0: Trauma experts have called for a state-led mental health response, including free counselling for thousands of witnesses to a horror car crash into Newcastle Knights fans. On Saturday, the mood turned from jubilation to devastation after 10 people were injured when a driver allegedly crashed into fans on the roadside at Wall's End. Professor Louise Newman is a professor of psychiatry at the University of Melbourne. She says authorities need to take a multifaceted approach to provide support.
5: In the first instance, it really is a matter of identifying people who might be at most risk of any ongoing symptoms and providing an appropriate level of support, as has been called for the majority of people. In
0: Wall's End MP Sonia Hornery says the community's hurting and people need to be directed to help and services they might not know they need.
6: I would certainly support any kind of trauma response from the government. And I do believe it is important that we get on the front foot.
0: The Minister for the Hunter, Yasmin Catley, says free helplines are available and she encourages anyone impacted to seek support.

0: A Four Corners investigation has revealed a network of dozens of companies has been offering veterans free gifts and entry into competitions to sign them up for DVA-funded services. Elise Worthington reports.
1: They call themselves the Veteran Benefits Australia ecosystem, and for years they've been gathering tens of thousands of veterans' details and using them as marketing leads. Internal documents obtained by Four Corners show veterans were signed up for services using referrals from doctors they'd never spoken to, and services were billed to DVA that never should have been. DVA regulates individual providers, not companies, says medical billing expert Dr. Margaret Foe.
2: So the corporations walk away scot-free, and the health workers at the bottom of the food chain are the ones who will likely get into a lot of trouble.
1: One of the founders of the network, Nick Flanagan, rejected any suggestion. He advised providers to act improperly or exploit the DVA system. Another, Tom Bailey, said VBA was an information platform, not a healthcare provider.
0: Bird flu response plans are in place for 34 critical New South Wales sites, including islands and wetlands in the Hunter and Central Coast. Port Stephens Cabbage Tree Island, as well as Broughton and Little Broughton Islands, are listed, deemed crucial for seabirds after bird flu was already detected at nearby Hawke's Nest. The Rams are also listed, Hunter Estuary, as well as Woi Woi Brisbane Water, which is also home to water birds. Response plans include increased monitoring and surveillance and investigating reports of sick or dead birds, including collecting samples where appropriate. Hunter hikers are being urged to carry snake bite kits with reptiles active earlier than normal on the back of warmer winter temperatures. Last month, the Australian Reptile Park declared the snake season early. In 2024, a Swedish-Australian photographer was found dazed and injured after going missing for 2 weeks, suffering a suspected snake bite. And in December last year, a bushwalker was bitten by a brown snake in the Illawarra. Gavin Eyre from the Newcastle Bushwalking Club says snake bite kits save lives.
3: It's something that I always carry with me. I have a little snake bite kit with a couple of bandages, a sling, some basic simple equipment to treat a snake bite if somebody was unlucky enough to be bitten.
0: Overseas, and King Charles' brother Andrew Mountbatten-Windsor is taking legal action against British police over his arrest earlier this year. Europe correspondent Mazoe Ford.
4: Andrew Mountbatten-Windsor isn't challenging his high-profile arrest, but rather the search warrants British police carried out at his home and former home at the time. The King's younger brother was detained on suspicion of misconduct in public office in the wake of information that emerged from the Epstein files. The investigation is still ongoing, but the former prince denies any wrongdoing and no charges have been brought. His lawyers have applied for a judicial review to challenge the lawfulness of the warrants used for Sandringham and Royal Lodge. A hearing will be held at the High Court on Thursday. Mazoe Ford, ABC News, London.
0: Back home, and the manager of Hunter Stadium says venue staff will now turn their attention to preparing for upcoming Newcastle Jets matches and next month's Rugby League World Cup. On Sunday and Monday, the stadium hosted two major Knights fans events, a grand final watch party and a welcome home event for the Newcastle players. The Jets host Gamba Osaka in their second Asia Football Conference elite match next week. Manager Dean Mantle says it's a tight turnaround.
5: We're next Tuesday straight into the ACL and then quickly followed by Rugby League World Cup and back into Jets, and then we hit the concert season. So, yeah, incredibly busy, exciting time.
0: Newcastle Knights 5/8 Fletcher Sharp says the love the team's felt across the Hunter since returning home after the grand final has been incredible. The Knights were defeated in the decider by the Sydney Roosters 19 points to 18. Yesterday, thousands of fans welcomed the team home at Hunter Stadium, with the players taking a lap of honour. At the event, Sharp said the community's got them through the season.
6: It's been up and down season. We've had ups and downs along the way. But super proud of the team, but most proud of the community. One thing that stayed consistent is their support and their belief in the team, and it's just amazing to be a part of.
0: Now with more sport, here's Fraser Fife.
7: Tai Samoa is set to announce their squad today as preparations continue for the Rugby League World Cup, which begins next week across Australia, New Zealand and Papua New Guinea. Australia coach Kevin Walters has already named his squad of 23 ahead of the Kangaroos' opening game against New Zealand in Sydney. Ali Brigginshaw is a key omission for the Gillaroos as they prepare to face Samoa in their opening match in Sydney next Friday. Novak Djokovic is through to the final.

0: of tennis's China Open after Daniil Medvedev was disqualified from their match in Beijing. The six-time champion Djokovic was serving for the match when a ball that came off Medvedev's racket ended up hitting a spectator. Djokovic will face Australian world number 9 Alex de Minaur in the final. And the all-time leading goal scorer of North America's National Hockey League, Alex Ovechkin, says he will retire at the end of the season. The 41-year-old Russian sits 10th all-time for career points at the start of what is his 22nd and final season with the Washington Capitals.
1: And just repeating our top story, Prime Minister Anthony Albanese will head to one of the least visited countries in the world today to see how climate change is threatening the existence of small island nations. Checking the Hunter's weather, partly cloudy today, a medium chance of showers, the chance of a thunderstorm this morning, light winds becoming west to northwesterly, Newcastle heading for tops of 26, 29 degrees in Maitland, 31 degrees in Singleton, 30 degrees in Scone. Should be cloudy tomorrow. ABC News.
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5: 10 minutes past seven. Good morning to you on your Tuesday morning, the 6th of October. Fair bit of cloud around, possibly some rain coming through pretty much everywhere across Newcastle and the Hunter today. The chance of anything from 0 to up to 4 mil, less so up the valley. How are you feeling this morning? Have you recovered? Big long weekend. Big long weekend for the city, for the region. Koori knockout, of course, as well. Well done to the Newcastle Yowies women for their win. Plus, of course, yes, the NRL Grand Final. What a huge event. Sunday night. Where were you? I would love to know how you watched it, how you, well, celebrated the successes. How did you mourn the losses? How are you going this morning? 0487 99 1233. I just had a revelation. 50 years since this movie came out, I realised that Sunday night was our Rocky moment. It was. Because all that grit, all that determination, all that training, all that heart, if you weren't already in love with the Newcastle Knights, you absolutely fell in love over the last few weeks. And they didn't win in the end. But we're still emotionally, we're going to be okay. We're going to double down. We're going to have another crack in 2027. We're going to come back for Rocky 2. We're going to be okay. I think it was our Rocky moment. How do you feel about that? 0487 99 1233. How'd you go on the weekend? We'd love to hear your reports. Especially if you're in the stadium, if you're at the live site, how did that go for you? In a moment, we will check in with Smo, who I was absolutely delighted to give two tickets to for the NRL Grand Final on live on Friday's program. We'll check in with Smo in just a moment. We'll also find out which of your Newcastle Knights have been called up for the Rugby League World Cup and who of them might actually get to play right here in Newcastle. That hometown advantage for some of our players could be huge when that rolls around. So that's on the way for you. But let's take you inside Hunter Stadium yesterday. The fan event, which of course went on sale in the morning, they announced. They went, by the way, Newcastle Knights are going to come hang out at Hunter Stadium. They're going to be on stage. They're going to do a lap of honour. Our very own Bridget Murphy went along and had a chat to a bunch of them, starting off with our coach of the Newcastle Knights, Justin Holbrook.
6: Justin Holbrook, how do you feel?
7: Oh, it's overwhelming. You know, I said it's easy to have everyone turn up after you win, but to have them turn up after a loss, it's definitely makes you feel a bit better than how I felt last night.
6: Me, how proud are you of your boys?
7: Oh, so proud. You know, the playing group were fantastic, and the whole year, you know, and it just typified again yesterday what we sort of dealt with and how hard the game was, and the boys fought all the way to the end with a chance of winning in the end. So, yeah, couldn't be proud of the whole season, and can't wait for next year.
5: Justin Holbrook, the coach of the Newcastle Knights. Bridget had a chat to a few of the players, including Tyson Frizzell.
8: Unreal to have this turnout. I don't know how many thousand are here, and obviously, after a win, you probably expect this, but after a loss, it just says how much the community love us and how much we are thankful to the board of the community. It's just unreal. Been around the game for a long time, and to see these people turn up for us and just to wish us all the best. So you

0: all we wanted to do was come home with the trophy, and yeah, we come shy of it, but just hopeful that they're proud of us and what this team's been able to do, and uplifting everyone. But yeah, I'm definitely going to miss the town.
1: That's Tyson Frizzell. Fletcher Sharp had a chat as well.
2: It's been up and down season. We've had ups and downs along the way. But super proud of the team, but most proud of the community. One thing that's stayed consistent is their support and their belief in the team. And nah, it's just amazing to be a part of.
1: And finally, a bit of Matt Croker.
3: In a funny way, it's a little bit bittersweet. I'm really proud and grateful to be a part of this group and have so many people turn up. But yeah, at the end of the day, unfortunately, we couldn't bring them what we wanted to, and we'll work extra hard to do it next year.
4: And your fans here today, what's this mean to you?
3: Yeah, no, it's the feeling's overwhelming. Like I said before, I'm really grateful that I get to play for this club and be a part of this community, and to have this many people turn up after getting beat in a grand final is pretty special. And like I said before, it's a bit bittersweet. You sort of wonder what could have been, and yeah, we nearly won it, but nearly doesn't exist, so...
1: Nearly doesn't exist. What a phrase. Still, I don't think that in any way the pride and appreciation for the Newcastle Knights has been dented by that 1 point loss. A very canny field goal by Daly Cherry Evans in the middle of that game, or towards, you know, the second half of it. Absolutely was the... Yes. I'm like, ah. That field goal, it's just, we would have been equal otherwise. Could have gone and played some extra time. That's okay. Would have, could have, shoulder. But what an incredible, just so much grit, determination, and that defensive line right along the try line. This is incredible. What'd you make of it all? 0487-99-1233. Well, someone who certainly had a pretty up close view of it was Smo in Lakelands. It was an absolute pleasure to talk to Smo on Friday morning, telling her that she'd won some tickets. Hello, Smo.
5: Good morning, Paul.
1: Okay. Wow. Just, can I check in right now? It's Tuesday morning. Yeah. How are you feeling?
5: Yeah. Especially after just hearing all that, you know, hearing Justin Holbrook and Tyson and Fletch and Croaks, you know, like, oh, it breaks your heart. But we are so, so proud. Like, they gave everything. They were true knights. They were like, you know, gallant and brave, and just their effort and grit. Like, everyone, even though we did lose and it was a roller coaster and coming back and losing by 1 point, I think all the Knights supporters around us, you could just feel everyone was just proud, and we walked feeling flat but positive, because it's, I think it's a taste of what's just around the corner. So yeah, I'm feeling proud. Feel really proud.
1: Sure, that's wonderful.
5: Fans, I think that's proud.
1: Yeah, I think that's the common theme this morning. Smo, ABC, yes, giving away a couple tickets to the NRL Grand Final. Did we get you some good seats?
5: Yeah. Well, we had our work cut out, so there were a few Knights supporters around us, but we're pretty much behind the Roosters Bay. So, that's okay. We had that Newcastle chant up and going, and there was lots of jumping and screaming, and you know, they were, their fans wanted to see their team too. So we were actually congratulated us at the end. We congratulated them. We were heartbroken and mainly just disappointed for the boys. Like, you know, they didn't leave anything. They defended so hard and they played out of their skin. So what more could you ask for? So yeah, very proud.
1: I love that we sent you behind enemy lines. I can't believe that.
5: Oh, no.
1: That's classic. That's monkey paw ABC giveaway for you. We'll give you a double pass, but you've got to sit surrounded by Roosters fans.
5: There were splashes of knots around us. So we bonded. So we were like this instant family. Oh, so, we made a good raucous. We give it.
1: Good on you. What was it like? I mean, because obviously you got to be there for... did you get along and did you stay there? Oh. Would you get there like early to watch the early games?
5: Yeah. Oh, the precinct was buzzing. There were just swarms of Knights fans everywhere. You had people dressed up as Knights, that people with helmets, swords, banners, flags, you know, the works. But everyone was just in a celebration mode. So everyone, it just felt like a big family reunion. People were like bumping into each other. We bumped into people that travelled from Gympie, Rockhampton. There were Warriors supporters there that were going for the Knights. They obviously got in early.

0: thinking they were going to be there.
1: Yeah.
0: And they're all coming up to us and going, yeah, we're going for the night.
1: Yeah,
0: so the spirit was crazy outside. It was just electric and, yeah, it was awesome. It was great to be part of. So we're very grateful for for winning the ticket. So thank you, ABC Radio. It was amazing to be, even though it wasn't the outcome we all wanted, but it was inspiring. It was just inspiring. It was great.
1: Still a spectacle to unfold. And, yeah, as you say, just the grit and determination the night showed on Sunday night is just, you know, cannot be questioned, really.
0: Yes. And that was 4 weeks in a row too. They just, where did they get it from? It's just amazing.
1: I think they got it from the fans, honestly. No, they put the work in and Newcastle had put the work in, so it was a great result. Smo, lovely to talk to you. Thank you so much for the post-match review and maybe next time we'll try and get those tickets in a night section. That's so funny. I love it. Thank you, Smo.
0: Awesome. Thanks again, Paul. Thanks, ABC Radio.
1: Smo in Lakelands, our grand final ticket winner. I can't believe we came from tickets around the Roosters. 12:33, ABC Newcastle. Great to be with you this morning. It is 20 minutes past 7. Of course, our thoughts absolutely with the families and the patients who continue to get healthcare, obviously at John Hunter. What happened on Saturday afternoon, just an absolute, when that news broke and when I first heard about it, my heart absolutely sank learning about what had happened. The latest update we have, Hunter New England Health said 6 patients have been discharged from hospital. 1 patient remains in a serious but stable condition, is understood. The other 3 are stable. Obviously, we earlier learned that 5-year-old girl, 67-year-old man, both in critical condition on Saturday. Their conditions had improved through the weekend. So certainly as we get another update from Hunter New England Health, we'll share it with you. But we absolutely wanted to make note of it. No specific updates particularly in the last day or so in terms of those court proceedings. Obviously, there was that hearing initially on Sunday, and OBC Newcastle will continue to update you on that. But I did want to make note of that. That was obviously a pretty dark day for Newcastle and really a sad part of what has otherwise been a really jubilant story. So certainly our thoughts with the families and the community, and certainly if we can do anything on the radio to continue to talk about the community rallying and responding to what happened on Saturday, we'll continue to do that.
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1: 22 minutes past 7, Bridget Murphy is here, ABC Newcastle reporter, and just what a week we've had, Bridget. Hello.
6: I'm a very tired girl now that it's a Tuesday and I'm like, okay, that's all done.
1: Yeah, and you're still at work. You're still backing it up.
6: Yes.
1: You were doing live crosses into ABC News Channel all through Sunday night. You were there at the live site?
6: Yes.
1: Yeah.
6: Every day I've done crosses.
1: Yeah. So, you've been doing it. Yeah. Now, this is the thing. You... What we probably haven't talked a whole lot about on the radio, and now this will not come to pass, which was there was apparently a pact created on ABC News Breakfast that you and Keely would
6: get tattoos if the Newcastle Knights won live on News Breakfast. I haven't had any emails from the News Breakfast team to be like, you're still going to do it.
1: Well, they didn't win.
6: Yeah,
1: so you're out of the need to do it. But 2027, want to renew that vow, maybe?
6: Maybe it was a sign that the tattoo was a bad idea, generally. But I do want to say, at the kickoff of the season, all the ABC Sport commentators and sideline reporters, including myself, we made predictions of the season.
1: Yeah.
6: And my bold prediction was that the Newcastle Knights would make a preliminary final, which came true.
1: Yes.
6: And then won it. And so we went further than a preliminary final. Yeah. And my bold 2020, bold prediction for this season, which kind of doesn't work because it's technically for next season, was that Knights would be premiers in 2027.
1: Yeah, okay.
6: So I have the receipts. if they do it, which from talking to the boys yesterday, that's now their focus. They all said, we'll have a couple of weeks off and then we'll be straight back into it to get ready for 2027 to win the comp.
1: Yeah. Dylan Brown.

0: back in Phoenix Cross, Lynn will be there.
1: Yep, yep.
0: You know, we'll have the full lineup. Let's hope.
1: Yes.
0: Anything else to say? Obviously, we're now like, what, 36 hours removed. But anything else to say? Just some observations of the game and where we've landed in terms of that result?
1: Yeah, I mean, when you look at the statistics, and I'm not going to stand here and break down all of, you know, tackle efficiencies and stuff like that, where people's eyes will gloss over it, you know, 7:30 in the morning. But for statistically, the Roosters were all, should have been all over the Knights. There should have been more points from Sydney. It was just remarkable to see the Knights hold the line.
0: Yeah.
1: I think the stat I saw was it's either second or first of the most tackles made by a team in a grand final in NRL history.
0: I believe it.
1: Which to then only lose this match by 1 point, considering how much of the ball Sydney had, how many tackles that they just got to, you know, not have to do, how much their players would have been, you know, less or more energized rather than Knights players.
0: Yeah.
1: Remarkable. 1 point. 1 point.
0: 1 point. That very canny field goal by Daly Cherry Evans.
1: Yeah.
0: Towards the end.
1: Turns out he knows what he's doing.
0: He knows what he's doing. Fair enough, Sue. Okay. Now, we've just heard some of the players yesterday. It just seemed like it was good vibes inside the stadium.
1: It was a fantastic vibe yesterday. About approximately 10,000 people there to welcome the boys home. When we were sitting on the field, the media pack sitting on the field as the boys kind of walked out of the tunnel in their sunglasses, and obviously they'd had a big night, but they'd walked out of the tunnel. Kalen Ponga led them out, and you could see it just hit him again.
0: Yeah.
1: Whereas at the game, you know, obviously the sadness hit him. We could see that he was so emotional at the game. But I think just the realization of what this moment fully meant, even just getting to a grand final to the community, it hit him then in a good way. So he was thrilled with the crowd that he was seeing and he spoke really, really well. And I will say we were standing there doing live crosses for about an hour or two. It took Kayla nearly 2 hours to get around. He signed every single jersey, every single phone that was put in his face to take a photo. He did it. It was something like an hour and a half, 2 hours. He went around the entire circumference of that field to say hello to every single person.
0: Yeah.
1: Yeah.
0: That's incredible.
1: Good stuff.
0: Good on him. And yeah, I mean, that's wonderful to have that sort of hero's welcome, even though the result was what it was. And onwards to 2027. But before in the middle of all of that, when does World Cup happen? I don't know. Rugby League World Cup, we've got some selections. What's going to happen?
1: Yes, so we have some matches later this month into next month, the Rugby League World Cup. So we have some pool matches here, which will include Fiji, and we'll have some local boys that have been selected in the squad. We don't know the team, we know the squad at this stage. So Jacob Saifidi will have served his full suspension by then, so he will be eligible to play in a World Cup for his home nation in his hometown, which is really cool.
0: Uh-huh.
1: Similarly to Kurt Donoghue, who plays for the Dolphins, he's a Charlestown junior. He is also eligible for Fiji as well, so he has been selected in the squad. We had the Kangaroos team list announced yesterday. Bradman Best is there, which is really exciting stuff. I think very well earned after this season. The only way, though, we'll see the Kangaroos playing here in Newcastle is if they qualify for the semi-final that Newcastle hosts in November. So it's TBC v TBC at the moment.
0: Yeah.
1: So maybe we'll see the Kangaroos playing here in Newcastle. Similarly, the Jillaroos as well. So we'll wait and see there.
0: Have we got the call up for the Jillaroos yet? No.
1: The full squad was announced yesterday. The team comes through. It's been a long week.
0: We're obviously excited. So Bradman Best in for the Kangaroos.
1: Yes. And we'll be getting the Kiwis squad, for the New Zealand national squad, later tonight. And it will be really interesting to see. Kalen Ponga will almost definitely be in there because he pledged his allegiance to New Zealand earlier this year when all of those origin rules changed. But it will be really interesting to see, Paul, if Phoenix Crossland is named in the squad. He should be, because he would have been the Kiwis' first choice hooker. Of course, though, the suspension that he picked up with the incident with Nathan Cleary in the preliminary final, the suspension will also cover the World Cup. So if the Kiwis name Phoenix Crossland, that means he would be able to serve his suspensions, including these World

0: or cup games. So as many games that New Zealand play.
1: That'd be good for us.
0: That would be great for the Newcastle Knights going into the NRL season early next year, because if he isn't there, then Phoenix will need to serve his suspended games at round one next year.
1: Okay, New Zealand, do us a solid.
0: Yes, please.
1: Can I throw some names at you from the Jillaroos list? Is this right? Olivia Higgins?
0: Yes.
1: Yes.
0: 100%.
1: Jesse Southwell?
0: 100%. Katara Kidd?
1: Obviously, formerly of the Knights. Tamika Upton's on there.
0: Yep.
1: I don't recognize any other names that are ours. There you go. Okay.
0: Cool.
1: Good stuff.
0: I was going to say, I can come around this side of the desk, but jump on the Australia Rugby League Instagram page. You'll see it there.
1: How impressed are you, though, that my like ramp up of rugby league knowledge over the last 3 years, particularly
0: we're
1: the last
0: getting
1: few
0: there.
1: Weeks? And my brain kind of is glitching. The Rugby League World Cup, to be clear, is this October and November.
0: Yes.
1: It is. I was like, it's a year away. No, it's happening.
0: No, it's blink and we're in it.
1: Okay, I love it. More rugby league, not less. Bridget Murphy, thank you for guiding us through it all.
0: Thank you.
1: 12:33 ABC Newcastle, racing up to your 7:30 local news. Good morning.
2: ABC Local News. Good morning. I'm Emma Tonkin. The Australasian College of Road Safety is warning that the rippling effects of ongoing trauma stemming from the Newcastle crowd crash will be widespread. 10 Newcastle Knights fans were injured, too critically, when a car crashed into the crowd lining Link Road at Wall's End on Saturday. It's prompted calls for a state-backed trauma response assisting witnesses at risk of direct or vicarious trauma. The College of Road Safety's New South Wales chapter chair, Michael Timms, says a trauma response led by authorities is warranted. He said the crash was unique and tragic.
3: People gathering for social reasons in celebration of their team to show support, and in a moment's notice they've gone from spectators to many of them have jumped in and become first responders.
2: The Minister for the Hunter and Police, Yasmin Catley, said the crash was shocking, leaving a lasting impact on the community. In a statement, she said such events can leave lasting trauma and people feeling anxious, distressed and angry. Ms. Catley said free help's available and she encourages anyone impacted to seek support. Environment officials have released action plans for 34 priority sites for the state's bird flu response, including islands and wetlands in the Hunter and Central Coast. Giselle Wakatama reports.
4: The state response includes plans for Broughton and Little Broughton Islands, as well as Cabbage Tree Island off Port Stephens. The sites provide important feeding, breeding and resting habitat for thousands of local and migratory birds. The Hunter Estuary is deemed a critical area for protection. It's recognised under the Ramsar Convention on Wetlands. Woi Woi, Brisbane Water, is also listed. It's also home to water birds. Action plans outline biosecurity measures for protection, including restricting non-essential access, drone surveillance, and activities to minimise disturbance to wildlife.
2: A man who suffered serious burns when he put fuel on a bonfire at Lake Macquarie yesterday afternoon is now in a stable condition in a Sydney hospital. New South Wales ambulance crews and the Hunter's rescue helicopter treated the man before he was flown from Morisset to Sydney's Royal North Shore Hospital in a serious condition. It's understood the man in his 20s suffered burns to his arm and face. Knights fans have been praised for their behaviour by the manager of Hunter Stadium. The stadium hosted an NRL Grand Final watch party with more than 22,000 people watching from the field and the stands. In a week's time, the Jets will take over the venue before next month's Rugby League World Cup fixtures and major music events later in the year. Venue manager Dean Mantle says crowds were patient and respectful.
5: Thank you to all those people that came continually support. We'll continue to support us to the back end of this year. It's a hugely busy time of year for us now. And, we can't wait to see everyone, but incredibly grateful for that continued support.
2: To sport, and departing Newcastle Knights forward Tyson Frizzell says his time at the club's been special. Frizzell wasn't offered a contract extension beyond this season despite expressing his desire to retire at the club. The Tigers are reportedly the front runners to sign him for next season. Yesterday, the Knights hosted a fan event at Hunter Stadium, with the players doing a lap of honour after their grand final loss to the Roosters. At the event, Frizzell said he's loved his time in Newcastle.
6: All we wanted to do was come home. With the trophy, and we come shy of it, but just hopeful that they're proud of us and what this team's been able to do and uplifting everyone. But yeah, I'm definitely going to miss the town.
2: The Newcastle Yowies secured the 2026 Women's Koori Knockout title at Raymond Terrace yesterday, defeating the Redfern All Blacks 14 points to 6. The Yowies featured a mix of young local talent and NRLW experienced players, including former Knights Caitlin Johnson-Green and Caitlin Moran. In the men's final, the Wiradjuri Aboriginal Rivers defeated the Burke Warriors 26 to 6. The Rivers will now decide where the 2027 knockout is played. And Mary Fowler's withdrawn from the Matilda squad ahead of soccer friendlies against Germany and Haiti. The Manchester City forward won't take part in this month's international matches due to personal reasons and will be replaced by midfielder Leah Davidson. Partly cloudy today, a medium chance of showers, the chance of a thunderstorm this morning. Light winds becoming west to northwesterly. Newcastle heading for tops of 26, 29 in Maitland, 31 in Singleton, 30 in Scone. ABC News.
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8: Traffic.
9: A good morning, Harry Lance from the Transport Management Centre. Local traffic picking up post the long weekend, but no major delays or incidents to report. Traffic is flowing well along Macquarie Road at Cardiff, Toronto Road and Enterprise Way at Wood Rising and Newcastle Road, Lambton. Major roads like the M1, Hexham Bridge and the New England Highway are holding up well across Newcastle and through the Upper Hunter there. Having a look at trains running on time and without issue on the Central Coast and Newcastle line and the Hunter line, the Stockton Ferry is back operating again following an earlier mechanical issue with bus replacements there. Of course, you can check the latest and stay up to date with public transport using a transport app or transportnsw.info. And to keep an eye on the roads, you can visit livetraffic.com.
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10: Breakfast with Paul Culliver.
11: Well, we had our work cut out, so there were a few Knights supporters around, but we're pretty much behind the Roosters.
1: Oh, no. I love that we sent you behind enemy lines.
11: That's okay. We had that Newcastle chant up and going, and there was lots of jumping and screaming.
1: Wonderful to hear from Smo, who we gave the double pass to, the two tickets to the NRL Grand Final. What a moment on Friday when we called her up and she answered and we said, you're heading to the Grand Final, but the twist, massive asterisks, you are going to have to sit surrounded by Roosters supporters with a few Knights fans dotted in. That's the way the cookie crumbles. I guess better than not being there. And Smo was very, very good about it. So wonderful to have been able to do that and give Smo that experience. And not the result we wanted, but hey, onwards and upwards, including, Rugby League World Cup. It's literally weeks away from starting, I think. And we got to have a few of the games right here. So we are not done with talking Rugby League here on ABC Newcastle. Not by a long shot. Any reviews, any takeaways from the day, from the weekend? 0487 99 1233. Rob says, Flower also said to me at the age of 65 she would also get a Knights tattoo. Yes, Keely Johnson and Bridget Murphy got dobbed in live on ABC News Breakfast on Friday morning. Catherine Murphy, who of course the sports presenter of the program, said, I heard you guys are going to get tattoos, matching tattoos, if the Knights win. So that has not come to pass, obviously. But can I say that I'm claiming a little bit of credit for this, because when News Breakfast was in town, what was that, like 8 weeks ago, 10 weeks ago, I made a point of Bridget Murphy was in the office, Catherine Murphy was visiting, and I was like, I need Catherine and Bridget Murphy to meet, partly because they both just... Murphy's with sporting backgrounds, and partly just because colleagues meeting is a nice thing. But I feel like I laid the groundwork for this kind of gotcha moment live on television where Bridget Murphy got dumped into a tattoo. Didn't come to pass, but I'm going to claim a little bit of credit for that, for just making sure that colleagues know colleagues so that colleagues can dob colleagues into doing things. You know what I mean? So there you go. I dare say the tattooists would have been busy this morning had we seen the result go the way we wanted. Perhaps you're still going to get the tattoo anyway. 0487 99 1233. Stu saying, Paul, was losing was hard enough, but to learn this morning that Tyson Frizzell has also played his last game for the Knights is so sad. He was such a warrior for us through the really dark years and deserved a victory. Absolutely. And of course, Dane Gagai, of course, off to the Broncos. The best about to say the Brisbane Bears. God, that's the Aussie rules in me. Off to the play for the Broncos next season as well. 12:33 ABC Newcastle. Still on the way for you. A few council meetings tonight that we're going to pick into some interesting decisions. A future of who's going to run your FOGO in Newcastle, Food Organics, Garden Organics, changing the way that you compost and recycle. In Newcastle. More on that a little bit later this morning. But just before 8 o'clock, the curious case of 17 Cliff Street, who owns it and who's allowed to sell it or not? Back in July, there was a Maitland Council resolution to sell this parcel of land. Turns out they can't. You're going to find out why before 8 o'clock this morning. First, though, let's talk television.
8: May I ask you to describe Thomas Ripley?
12: You're a very hard man to find.
13: Eat my shorts.
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1: Andrew Mercado, co-host of the TV God podcast at Newcastle Local to boot. Hello, Andrew.
24: Good morning, Paul.
1: Now, I think I put to you last week that Peter Vlandis was claiming that we were going to have the highest rated 11 minutes of pre-game entertainment we'd ever seen. I missed most of it because the live site feed, I think, didn't work. But did you watch it? Did you think it lived up to its claims?
24: Well, I did watch it. It was lovely, but you shouldn't make claims like this is going to be the highest rating event ever in history because the ratings are out. And the NRL Grand Final topped at 4.29 million, which is fantastic. One of the highest rating events of the year. But the week before, as I said last week, the AFL was 4.52 million. Nice. So, yeah, Kylie Minogue and the AFL did outrate the NFL. A lot of people are saying it's because the two teams were New South Wales based, which means there was less interest outside of New South Wales for interstate audiences to get onto it this year. But that's the official ratings.
1: Yeah. Of course, the fact that the NRL decided to do the tribute for Jai Arrow, who of course announced his retirement from NRL following that M&D diagnosis. Wonderful thing to do, but not quite ultimately in terms of eyeballs, the draw that Kylie Minogue gets.
24: Not quite.
1: Yeah. Okay, let's look at some things and whether they should draw some eyeballs from our listeners this morning. Let's have a listen to American Hostage.
25: Nice show, Fred.
26: Thank you. This is Fred Heckman speaking.
27: My name's Tony Caritzis.
28: I got a 12-gauge sawed-off shotgun wrapped around a man's neck.
27: I'm a mad, mean motherfucker. And if anyone makes a move, he will die right here.
1: Okay, what are we getting with American Hostage, Andrew?
24: A few. I thought you were about to drop a four-letter word there.
1: No. The trailer self-beeped itself, so it's fine.
24: Great. Phew. So this is a true story, American Hostage, about an event in the 70s where John Hamm is playing a radio DJ. And in this small town, a guy decides to take hostage a bank manager, and this siege goes on for several days, and he will only speak to the DJ. It's a true story. This series is based on a podcast, but wow, it goes for 8 episodes, Paul. I'm not quite sure there's enough in this story to drag it out for 8 hours, but that could just be me.
1: Yeah, okay. I mean, John Hamm being in anything, like, that gets me interested. But
24: yeah.
1: Interesting that this is, at least in America, it's on a network that is not as particularly popular. It makes me a little bit nervous about whether this is top-tier drama.
24: Well, I've watched the first 2 episodes, and it's like, I can't watch 6 more episodes of this. It's way too slow for me.
1: Even if it's about a radio host?
24: Even about a radio host. Sorry.
1: Fair enough. All right. Well, enough said about it then. It's just, maybe it should have been a movie.
24: It would have been a really tight, great 2 movie or a 2-part miniseries. I don't know. 8 hours seems excessive.
1: All right. American Hostage, binge it or bin it?
24: I'm binning it.
1: Okay, fair enough. Let's get on to East of Eden.
29: I believe there are monsters born in this world to human parents. A monster is a variation from the accepted normal. A child may be born perfect, but without kindness or conscience.
30: Can you tell me your name?
29: You may call me Kathy.
1: Okay, East of Eden, Andrew. What are we getting here?
24: This is the new version of Eastern of Eden, which has just dropped on Netflix. It's written by Zoe Kazan, who is the granddaughter of Eli Kazan, who made the 1955 movie with James Dean, which really only concerned the end of the book. And that trailer gives you a huge clue to what this is about, because basically the Steinbeck purists who read the original novel, they're not happy with this, because in Steinbeck's book, he said the female character, Kathy, is a monster, and that was his definition of it. She's born evil, end of story. What people are saying now is, look, that's really misogynist to suggest that, and that women aren't born evil. Circumstances can turn them into something else. So Eli Kazan gives some backstory to this to explain some trauma as to why the character played by Florence Pugh in this behaves the way that she does with her husband and her twin sons as the story goes on. So, look, it's a beautifully, beautifully made adaptation. It's seven parts. Australian actor Joseph Zada in there taking over the role of James Dean, doing an incredible job. Like, the performance is just incredible. But if you're a Steinbeck purist, you're going to have a slight issue, I think, with this new version of telling the story and fleshing out one of the other characters in it.
1: So I've never read the book, unfortunately. I'm not the original Steinbeck novel. But I watched the movie from 1955 starring James Dean, the Eli Kazan-directed film, and I really enjoyed it. I didn't realise it's only really the back end of the storyline, and so I've only watched the first three episodes of the Netflix show so far, so it feels like I'm watching, like, the prequel or the setup to the to the story I already know. But I think that adaptation purists, like, get over it. Like, if it's a smart, interesting take on a story that exists, like, that's clearly why Zoe Kazan is taking it on, I think, because she's got something to say about it.
24: I think so, yeah. There's no point in remaking a classic and just remaking it. You've got to have a new spin on it, and this is the way to put a new spin on it. But, you know, some people who are a big fan of the original novel will say, look, Steinbeck might have been a misogynist, but he wanted to write a character about a woman that was evil, and this changes that somewhat. But look, it's still really worth it. Even if you are a Steinbeck purist, you should watch this, because it's so beautifully made and so well acted. There's not a lot to get upset about with this.
1: Yeah. All the performances are excellent. Interesting, of course, Florence Pugh already is, if I can talk about the Marvel movies, Andrew, Florence Pugh is already Black Widow. Christopher Abbott, who is a face that people have seen probably in many things but never really clocked him in a big way, he is the new Professor X. He's taking over the Patrick Stewart, James McAvoy role in the new movies. So I wonder how many people are going to sort of enjoy some Christopher Abbott in East of Eden and then look forward to him as Professor X.
24: Yes, I would say zero, Paul, but let's keep hoping. No, I'm kidding.
1: What do you mean?
24: No, all these actors do need to make their superhero movies to pay the bills.
1: I'm saying he's very good in this.
24: He's very good.
1: It will build my excitement for him turning up as the bold, you know, superpower man.
24: in the brand new, what are we up to now? How many versions of X-Men have we made?
1: Too many.
24: A lot, right? Yeah.
1: It's kind of the third different casting of X-Men. Anyway.
24: Yeah.
1: Okay. Well, all right. You don't want to say my Marvel talk. Let's talk about war instead.
0: This is likely to be the biggest divorce trial in British legal history.
13: I have no idea who I've been married to.
14: You make it sound like I'm the villain.
15: Let us not forget, you are the wronged party here.
16: You are the wronged party here.
17: I'm rather looking forward to it.
1: All right, that's a little bit of war. Sorry, Andrew, is it a binge or a binnet for East of Eden? I forgot.
24: Oh, East of Eden, that is a binge.
1: Yeah, absolutely. All right, war, what are we getting with this?
24: This is a British drama starring Dominic West and Sienna Miller. He runs a tech company. She is a big actress. And this is about the two firms behind them as the couple plan to get divorced. And this is just a delicious drama where we see the machinations of lawyers that cost an absolute bomb and are trying to see if they can get the couples to settle before they get to court. But given that war's got eight episodes, no settlement's ever going to be enough. Both of these people are hurtling headlong into a very, very nasty battle. And the stories of these two people

0: It's true. I think there's little bits and pieces from real life in there. But again, this is a really superb series. Right. War, which you can now stream on Max.
1: Wonderful. Binge it or bin it.
0: Binge it.
1: Binge it. Good one. Thank you, Andrew.
0: Thank you, Paul. Have a great week.
1: Thank you, too. Andrew Mercado, co-host of the TV God podcast. Yes, American Hostage, which is now on Stan, East of Eden, which is now on Netflix, and War is coming out weekly on HBO Max. It is 12:33, ABC Newcastle.
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1: Now, we've been giving out tickets left, right and centre. We're going to give another giveaway, I believe, on Friday. We have one more double pass for the De Palmageddon, the Brian De Palma-directed films that are showing at Tower Cinema. So tune in on Friday. I think we'll give away that last double pass. Jodie from Adamstown won a double pass to see a movie on the weekend. Jodie, hello.
5: Good morning.
1: What did you see?
5: We went to see Blowout on Sunday afternoon.
1: And how was it?
5: I've not seen it before, acknowledging it's 1980s, and I just left with so many questions. Like, really? I think it was a good movie.
1: Okay. I haven't seen it, to be clear. I actually have never seen Blowout. It's on my list to watch. I should have gone. Okay. Yep. So maybe we'll get Nick Milligan to give you a call and explain the ending.
5: If he could explain the movie, I'd really appreciate it.
1: Are there any questions you can leave me on air without necessarily I don't want to spoil it for anyone that hasn't seen the movie.
5: Okay. Well, it happens early on in the piece. The blowout is the tire being blown out of the president, the future president.
1: Okay.
5: The police don't investigate. I don't know why he's murdered. I don't know why we don't like him. I don't know. We find out who the murderer is, but I don't know why. Like,
1: okay. I think we need to add in that we'll get Nick to call. I don't know if he's up for this. I'll check in with Nick and see if he's willing to give you like a quick 5-minute one-on-one to explain what happened in this movie that you just saw. That's great. But you had a great experience watching it nonetheless.
5: Oh, it was beautiful, and it was beautiful being in town at that hour because everyone was getting settled in to pubs and venues.
1: I love it.
5: And when we came out of the movie, Towers was also showing the grand final. Yes, so when we came out, it was full of everyone ready to watch the grand final. So it was really lovely fun to be in town.
1: I love it.
5: A movie that I do not understand.
1: Great. We'll try and fix that, Jodie. Thank you for calling. And thank you for calling, what was it, two Fridays ago, of course, when we gave away a lot of those tickets. But we've got another double pass to give away on Friday if you're still keen to get to, I think we've got two more weekends of those, so you can choose which movie. But you'll have to tune in on Friday to find out how to win. Paul Cullum with you. It is 12:33 ABC Newcastle. So as I mentioned, curiously, there was a resolution in a July Maitland Council meeting to sell a bit of land at Cliff Street. They can't sell it. Let's find out why and what's going to happen at Council tonight. Elise Merlin is the lead community campaigner for the Save Cliff Street Park movement. Hello, Elise.
6: Oh, hi. How are you?
1: I'm very well. What is at Cliff Street?
6: Oh, so at Cliff Street, it's just a little open green space with a gorgeous big peppercorn tree in it. And it's just a space that, like, we, the residents, use to gather in and our kids play in because apart from that, there's not really anything close by for them to really access and have a good run around together.
1: Okay. Now, in July, Council resolved to sell the land. Am I right in that? What was that all about?
6: Yeah, so Council, one thing I guess people have to understand in order to follow this is that Council differentiates between operational and community land. And so Council thought that this land was operational and that meant that they could just kind of sell it off like an investment. But to us, the community, that was a big shock to us because my partner's family's been maintaining this land for the last, since 1997, so almost 30 years. And Council had gone to sell it at that point in time. And pardon me, the residents had pushed back and said, please don't sell it for the same reasons as us. And Council had said, yep, okay, we won't sell it. And ever since that point in time, they'd been maintaining it. So, like, Council gave them, if you could believe it, a push mower and a line trimmer to look after it.

0: which they used for a while, but then they bought their own ride on, and they've been mowing it, maintaining it, keeping it beautiful really ever since. Mm-hmm. So when we saw like after the July meeting this year, we didn't even know that had happened. And we saw a big for sale sign go up. We sort of started investigating and wondering like what's going on here and pushing back against council selling this land. And up until Friday, they really were like, kind of a bit like, too bad, so sad. We don't really care. We're going to sell it anyway. But we'd also been sort of investigating, I guess, the time and the date that they legally obtained ownership of the land. Mm. And it just didn't line up. So it turns out that they've gotten their own independent, I guess, legal advice. And they've advised them that, sorry, guys, you got it wrong. And it's actually community land. So you're not allowed to sell it. But yeah, so this meeting this afternoon on, at 5:30, like I'd encourage everyone to come. You know, from my perspective, it's very important.
1: Yeah.
0: But I think it's great for people to turn up and show that they care about these sort of pocket little parks in our like, you know, already developed areas, because I think for council to have looked at this just like an unused portion of land, they've just got it so wrong.
1: Mm. So, yeah, this came through on Friday. They posted up on their Facebook page that they'd sought this legal advice, as you mentioned. There was supposed to be a transfer of the land in 1950. It wasn't properly formalised. And so council said that as a result, council's ownership of the land actually commenced in September 1997, 47 years later, and the land is classified as community land and therefore not eligible to be sold. Now, interestingly, we've been told there's going to be a motion to rescind the motion from July. But I'm curious about that. We'll hopefully talk to Maitland Council tomorrow. We'll invite them to come on after the meeting. If they can't sell the land, surely they have to rescind that motion tonight.
0: Yeah, that's my understanding. I think you'd have to be pretty brave to vote against the rescission. I know it's a bit of a weird double negative thing, but yeah, I think you'd have to be brave to vote against selling it knowingly, like knowing that it's community land.
1: How big is the land, Elise? Do you have an estimate for how much space we're talking about?
0: Yeah, so it's a 1,300 square meter, like rectangular block.
1: Yeah.
0: So yeah.
1: And what's it? And when you see people using it, what are they using it for?
0: Oh well, we're just riding our bikes around it, kicking a ball. Like we have Mother's Day picnics there. It's just it's just somewhere we could sit under the shade of the tree. You know, when my little one was a newborn, if he was unsettled, I could just walk down there and it would just calm him down to go outside. Yeah.
1: And if that went away, say it was sold, I don't know, you know, if there was a world in which it was sold, it became houses, developed, whatever, where would your closest green space be?
0: Yeah, so it'd be about 800 metres, but we have a train line at the end of our street.
1: Yeah.
0: So you'd walk up the up our road and then you have to walk along next to the highway and then you go down a hill to the cricket pitches in Maitland. There's no footpath there. I guess they could fix that, but it's really, it's not feasible and it's not safe, particularly for little kids.
1: So when you saw that news about that legal advice come through and the fact that they're now going to have this motion to rescind the decision to sell the land, was that a moment of relief for you to realise that maybe you've got the win here?
0: It was dark and myself and a few other neighbours like Chad across from me, we were like literally jumping up and down in the park. We're like, we can't believe it. We just literally met like a few hours earlier to sort of talk about, well, what are we going to say? And you know, so we had to kind of rethink that. But we were so excited. John up the street said he heard me yell like we did it. It was a really, like, honestly, this is something that's consumed our lives for the last bit over a month because of the injustice of it, in our opinion. And so to, you know, I didn't know about historical land title searches or, you know, the documentation around the way that they obtained ownership and the details of the Local Government Act. And, you know, I've had so much support and people reaching out. I mean, and it wasn't all me. Like, there's been a really good core group of residents that have pushed back against this because, you know, like, I understand that we can expect increased housing density, but if you're going to do that, do it well, plan it. And, like, you already own this piece of land, so why not keep it so people have somewhere to go?
1: Elise, I really appreciate your time today and talking us through what's happened here. So thank you.
0: Thank you so much. Yeah, thank you for having me.
1: Elise Merlin, community campaigner for the Save Cliff Street Park, seems to have been a success. We'll see what happens at the council meeting tonight. We'll certainly invite Maitland Council to talk through the results after tomorrow on the radio. 12:33, ABC Newcastle, 8 o'clock news time.
2: ABC News, good morning. I'm Emma Tonkin. A parliamentary inquiry into artificial intelligence will today push a senior representative from OpenAI to explain its breaches of Australian government websites. OpenAI's chief strategy officer has flown in from the US and will give evidence about what the company's implemented to help prevent similar breaches in the future. Labor MP Joe Briskie leads the Joint Select Committee into Artificial Intelligence and says the inquiry's findings will guide future AI policy.
3: I've got a report by the end of the year. It is about helping provide the Parliament with the information it needs to consider where we go next for AI, in particular in reference to the Australian standards that the Prime Minister has announced will be coming to the Parliament.
2: New South Wales opposition leader Kelly Sloane's demanding Premier Chris Minns order Labor MPs to stay away from events tomorrow, timed to coincide with the third anniversary of the Hamas attacks on Israel. Jews against the occupation will hold a vigil in Sydney, while the Friends of Palestine will stage a rally in Wollongong. Ms. Sloane's told TAP Media the events have been planned to coincide with the anniversary of an atrocity in which more than 1,200 mainly Israelis were murdered.
4: Just makes me sick to my stomach. I can't believe that they would be holding what they allege is a peaceful vigil on a date that caused so much pain, that was the biggest terrorist attack on Jewish people since the Holocaust, where we saw women and children and babies murdered.
2: The official think tank for the Greens Party is pitching a plan to forcibly acquire 200 supermarkets from Coles and Woolworths to create a publicly owned grocery chain. The Green Institute says its plan, inspired by New York Mayor Zoran Mamdani's public grocers, would save families 30% on essential items and hundreds of dollars on monthly food bills. The Institute's executive director, Max Chandler Mather, says the plan would make the supermarket giants more competitive.
5: What we need is a major public intervention, and the purpose of a large network of public supermarkets would be, one, to offer 30% discounts on essentials, but also to force Coles and Woolworths to drive down their prices, because finally they'd have to contend with a competitor.
2: Hunter bushwalkers are being urged to be alert and prepared with snakes on the move after a warmer than usual winter. Last month, the Australian Reptile Park declared the snake season early on the back of a warmer winter. In recent years, bushwalkers have been lucky to survive being bitten by snakes on hikes in the snowy mountains in Illawarra. Gavin Eyre from the Newcastle Bushwalking Club says hikers can guard against bites by giving snakes a wide berth and dressing appropriately.
6: When they're waking up, that's perhaps the most likely time to encounter one, and it's out in the sun just getting warm for the day. Precautions, so sensible footwear, having gaiters or long trousers when you're bushwalking is more than enough to avoid any negative interaction with a snake.
2: Knights fans have been praised for their behaviour by the manager of Hunter Stadium. The stadium hosted an NRL Grand Final watch party with more than 22,000 people watching from the field and the stands. In a week's time, the Jets will take over the venue before this month's Rugby League World Cup fixtures and major music events later in the year. Venue manager Dean Mantle says crowds were patient and respectful.
7: Thank you to all those people that came, continually support, will continue to support us to the back end of this year. It's a hugely busy time of year for us now, and yeah, we can't wait to see everyone, but incredibly grateful for that continued support.
2: Newcastle Knights 5-8 Fletcher Sharp says the love the team's felt across the Hunter since returning home after the grand final's been incredible. The Knights were defeated in the decider by the Sydney Roosters 19 points to 18. Yesterday, thousands of fans welcomed the team home at Hunter Stadium, with the players taking a lap of honour. At the event, Sharp said the community's got them through the season.
8: It's been up and down season. We've had ups and downs along the way. But super proud of the team, but most proud of the community. One thing that's stayed consistent is their support and their belief in the team, and it's just amazing to be a part of.
2: Partly cloudy today, a medium chance of showers. The chance of a thunderstorm this morning. Light winds becoming western-northwesterly. Newcastle heading for tops of 26, 29 degrees in Maitland, 31 in Singleton, 30 in Scone. Cloudy tomorrow. ABC News.
9: Good morning, welcome to AM. I'm Rachel Mealy, coming to you from the lands of the Turrbal and Yuggera people in Brisbane. On today's program, OpenAI, the company behind the hacking of the Medicare website, faces a grilling at a parliamentary inquiry, and how scammers are targeting the online recruitment sector.
10: Could use your image, they could generate an AI clone to bypass authentication checks, say the banks or government websites or even in the companies.
9: The coalition will release its immigration policy later today with indications it'll focus on a crackdown on visa overstayers, students and temporary visa holders with non-essential skills. Politically, immigration is a sensitive topic for the coalition as it tries to counter the rising popularity of One Nation. Our political reporter Lexi Junowick joins us now from Parliament House in Canberra. Lexi, what more do we know about the coalition's migration policy?
11: Good morning, Rachel. Well, we know that the coalition will meet this morning and then make this long-awaited policy public. Now, the ABC has learned that under the coalition's policy, if elected, net overseas migration, or NOM, will be reduced to 100,000 or around that figure in the first year. And from there on in, we know that the coalition would tie that net overseas migration rate to the pace of home building. So that was announced earlier by opposition leader Angus Taylor in his budget in reply earlier this year. And if we look at the current state of play, that would be around 170,000. And it's under the premise that each migrant needs a house to themselves. Now, we are expecting to see that announcement this morning. But in the lead up, we have seen some Liberal ministers, and we actually heard from Shadow Assistant Minister for International Development, Dave Sharma, asked on Radio National Breakfast a short time ago whether the opposition had done any modelling on its policy. Here's how he responded.
12: I can't reveal the modelling that's been done. I'm not familiar with it, but there has been significant modelling done through the Parliamentary Budget Office and other agencies that do economic modelling, and I expect that will be part of the announcement when it comes about what the impact is, because we do want to look very closely at what the impact will be on the budget but also on the economy.
9: Shadow Assistant Minister for International Development Dave Sharma speaking this morning. And Lexi, from what we know, how does it compare to the government's policy and One Nation's?
11: So, Rachel, in early September, we saw the government stand up with its own long-awaited migration policy. It wants to reduce that net overseas migration, or NOM, figure to 245,000 by June next year, and then to a rate of 225,000 by next financial year. And if we're looking at current NOM, that was just over 292,000 in the year to March. So it's higher than the coalition's target. But on the other end of the spectrum, we know that minor party One Nation unveiled its own migration policy right at the start of September. It's a lot more drastic than both Labor and indeed the coalition. It wants to slash immigration by 750,000 places over 3 years. It's deemed this particular idea net negative migration, and it wants to do that to give Australians, in its words, breathing space. And after that, we know that the party would pursue what it's described as a ceiling of 130,000 in the NOM program, and that would be reviewed year on year. I think it paints a very interesting picture between Labor and the coalition. We know that Angus Taylor and indeed Shadow Home Affairs Minister John O'Dunham, they met with Prime Minister Anthony Albanese a few weeks ago with a list of demands on what it wanted to see if it was to work with the government on a migration policy. It wanted to see Australia only welcoming as many people as it can house, and also that those who do not want to live by Australian values, they don't want them to be allowed to stay. Now, this meeting did go ahead, it did stall these negotiations and these talks. And then in the weeks following, we saw Home Affairs Minister Tony Burke stand up with the Labor's migration policy, and he said that, you know, they would have liked to have worked with the coalition to create legislation to pursue that net overseas migration target. But in the absence of that, we know that the government is pursuing that particular target through both ministerial directions and indeed regulation.
9: Lexi Junawick in Canberra. Robert Brunig is the director of the Tax and Transfer Policy Institute at the Crawford School of Public Policy. We spoke a short time ago. Professor Brunig, thanks for joining AM.
13: Thanks, Rachel.
9: The coalition is yet to release the full detail of its policy, but early indications are that net migration would be reduced to about 100,000 in the first year, and that's expected to rise to 160,000 4 years after the election of a Liberal National government. How do you see that target?
13: So that's quite a bit lower than what we currently have. We saw net overseas migration surge in the period just over COVID, and that was in large part driven by students who came flooding back to Australia and also temporary workers such as backpackers. We also changed some of the rules for backpackers that made it easier for them to stay longer, and people responded to that, I think, much more than we thought they were going to. So, you know, Labor's target for net overseas migration is 225,000 a year. That's what they have in the intergenerational report. I think at the moment it's a little higher than that, but if you look at the fact that many of the people who came post-COVID were temporary and they're going to leave in the next few years, we're kind of on track to hit that Labor target. Hitting a Liberal target of that 100,000 or 160,000 sounds like it would involve some pretty hard choices about who not to let into the country or who to nudge to depart the country.
9: There are indications this morning that the net overseas migration rate under a Liberal National government would be tied to the availability of housing. What's your view on that particular aspect?
13: First of all, I think it's a mistake to kind of obsess about the number, and I see all of the parties doing this. You know, really the question is, who are the migrants that we want to come to Australia? And in many ways, the kind of quality of migrants, I think, is actually much more important than the overall number, but we can come back to that. On the housing issue, I don't think there's a whole lot of evidence that migrants are causing the housing crisis. I mean, housing is primarily about supply, it's about incomes, and it's about interest rates. We had very low interest rates for 20 years. That drove up house prices considerably. Now we see interest rates going up. We actually see house prices dropping. And we don't see first home buyers now moving into that because house prices are dropping simply because, you know, interest rates are very high. So the cost of doing that for them is very high. Migrants tend to live very concentrated. You know, most of the, I guess, the, you know, the migrants they might try to keep out of the country would be students or backpackers or temporary workers. These people are often living in group houses. They're often grouped up together in apartments. There's just not a lot of evidence that you know, housing is going to get much better without them. The lack of housing construction is a 20-year problem. It's not something we're going to solve in 6 months.
9: The indications are that the cuts under the coalition's policy would come from temporary visa holders and the number of lower-skilled migrants. Do you think that that's the right mix?
13: I think it is important to think about the quality of the migrants that we have. And really, there's kind of three pools of migrants, right? We have humanitarian migrants that come in because they're escaping something in their home country. We have family reunification migrants. And for people for whom we've granted permanency or citizenship, it's important to allow them to reunite with their family. So mostly, if you're talking about cuts, you're talking about something in the skilled migration program. What we know about those skilled migrants is that they contribute a great deal to the economy, but it's pretty mixed. Some contribute a lot and some contribute less. And I think trying to target the ones who really contribute a lot is a worthwhile policy goal.
9: Professor Brunig, thanks for joining AM.
13: Thanks, Rachel.
9: And Robert Brunig is from the Crawford School of Public Policy at the Australian National University. The company behind the hacking of Australia's Medicare website will today face a grilling from senators and MPs. A senior representative of OpenAI will appear before a parliamentary inquiry as the government faces calls to compel companies to report serious AI breaches. Here's political reporter Jack Mackay.
14: In the hot seat at a parliamentary inquiry, OpenAI will today get the chance to open up about the Medicare website hack.
15: It's about how do we make sure that doesn't happen again? What needs to change?
14: Labor MP Jo Briskie is chairing the inquiry. Her committee is probing both the risks and benefits artificial intelligence can bring to Australia.
15: What we've seen is that the theoretical has become real. I think Australians are really alive to that.
14: OpenAI's Chief Strategy Officer Jason Kwon is set to represent the company at today's hearings. The OpenAI Medicare breach took place in June, but only came to light in September, with the AI agent gaining access to both public and non-public data. It's raised broader questions about the security implications of the rapidly advancing technology.
16: The key issue for this committee is how does Australia get a say on our AI future? But then how do we use that say to protect our national interests?
14: That's national security expert Greg Sadler. He's the CEO of Good Ancestors, a charity that focuses on AI safety. His organisation is calling on the federal government to mandate that AI companies report critical safety incidents.
16: And it's commonplace in other safety critical industries. So in aviation or medicine, if something goes wrong or if there's a near miss, people have to report it so that there can be an investigation.
14: It's not just safety on the inquiry's agenda. Copyright rules will also come under the spotlight amid a push from tech companies for the government to change existing laws to help them better train their AI models in Australia. Louise Buckingham is the CEO of the Arts Law Centre of Australia and will also appear before the inquiry.
17: This sort of starting point being that there's a law that's perceived to be getting in the way of big tech. Let's change it. It's just crazy, really.
14: Her organisation is opposed to any watering down of Australia's copyright laws and points out artists already feel powerless amid the rise of AI.
17: It sounds dramatic, but it is accurate to say that the concern is existential.
14: Jo Briskie insists the government is trying to find a path that ensures creatives are properly protected.
15: There's an opportunity here for us to find a way in which we do that for our creatives, get a really good outcome for them, as well as enabling AI to be trained here and for us to shape it.
14: Other tech giants scheduled to appear at the inquiry include Google, Microsoft and Anthropic.
9: Jack Mackay reporting. You're listening to AM where it's 17 minutes past 8. Spain's Prime Minister Pedro Sanchez has called a snap poll after nationwide protests over housing affordability. Analysts say Prime Minister Sanchez is taking a high-stakes political gamble with his party trailing in almost every opinion poll. Europe correspondent Catherine Diss reports.
18: Murderers, murderers, yell protesters in Spain's capital, Madrid, as police carry an 87-year-old woman out on a stretcher from her home of more than seven decades. She was evicted by an investment firm. It sparked nationwide demonstrations, and tent cities were erected across Madrid, Barcelona and Seville, as Spaniards demanded affordable housing and rents. With Parliament rejecting the minority government's suite of housing measures, Prime Minister Pedro Sanchez has now called a snap election for the end of November. I reckon we need an election right now, one woman said. She went on to say, we need to get rid of him. He's doing a terrible job. He destroyed Spain, another said, as she welcomed the poll. Over the past decade, the average rental price in Spain has almost doubled. The Bank of Spain estimates the country of about 50 million people is short around 700,000 homes, based on the gap between housing demand and new construction. Prime Minister Sanchez's failed housing decrees included automatic renewal of tenancy contracts, restrictions on evicting vulnerable tenants, and a plan to stop so-called vulture funds from buying in bulk to resell properties at higher prices. Pedro Sanchez says he had no choice but to call an election.
19: Los españoles y españolas,
20: you, the people of Spain, must decide what role you wish to play in it and also what role you want Spain to play in it. Whether you wish to join that far-right wave that leads to regression wherever it governs, or whether you want Spain to remain a bastion of openness, social justice and environmental responsibility.
18: Analyst Luis Canego-Bernal says the Prime Minister is taking a high-stakes gamble to change the narrative.
19: What has been happening in Spain for the last year or so, you know, it had been mainly bad news for the government. And basically, Sánchez saw this as a

0: opportunity to shift the agenda towards social issues, towards housing in this case.
1: Pedro Sanchez's popularity has risen among the global left for taking on the US President Donald Trump, for opposing a rise in defence spending within NATO, and he's even chastised Israel over its treatment of Palestinian people in Gaza. He's hoping the fear of the far right could work in his favour. But with conservative parties leading the polls, his strategy risks ushering a far-right party into Spanish government for the first time since the death of dictator Francisco Franco in 1975. This is Catherine Diss in London, reporting for AM.
2: China's gig economy has been soaking up workers struggling to find employment in the country's shrinking job market. But the sector's explosion has led to an often brutal fight for wages, with workers reporting long hours, few days off, and even breaking the law just to stay competitive. China correspondent Alison Horn reports from Beijing.
3: I'm running through an apartment complex chasing 20-year-old Qi Yusen, a food delivery driver in Beijing. Yusen has just 2 minutes left on a tight deadline to make the drop-off, or he'll cop a penalty that'll affect his ability to get future orders. It's a brutal way to earn a living for Yusen, driving at least 13 hours a day for about $45. He tells me he's only had one day off in the last 2 months. But this is what it takes to survive inside the world's biggest gig economy. More than 320 million Chinese workers are expected to be in what Beijing calls flexible employment by the end of this year, nearly half of the country's entire workforce. The explosion of the flexible employment sector that includes food and parcel drivers and ride-hailing workers is a sign of China's struggling economy and job market. Gig researcher, Assistant Professor Angela Lin from the University of California, says there's fierce competition in China for a dwindling number of desirable jobs.
4: The reason why a lot of workers go into the sector of food delivery is because in my conversation with them, they found food delivery work is one of the best kind of job among the very limited choice that were offered to them.
3: But the massive influx of people into the gig economy means competition to get orders and keep a good customer rating is fierce. Drivers I've spoken with are taking dangerous risks to keep their jobs. As I travel with Yusen, he races to meet deadlines as fast as 20 minutes. He says, sometimes I get anxious and I'll run red lights, speed or go against traffic. And if I make wrong delivery, I get a $100 fine for what would have been an order where I'd earn about $1. But still, Yusen says this job is pretty good compared to his previous work as a security guard. And as China's youth unemployment rate nears 20%, it's a job he wants to hold on to, even if it means sometimes breaking the rules. This is Alison Horn in Beijing, reporting for AM.
2: Job seekers are being warned the online recruitment sector has been invaded by sophisticated fraudsters who are targeting people as soon as they update their online status to indicate they're looking for work. It includes fake job ads, scammers posing as recruiters, and offers for resume writing at hugely inflated prices. Yiying Li reports.
5: Former Chief Technology Officer Tony Young has been searching for work for 2.5 years. And has applied for more than 400 jobs.
6: There's a certain sense of pressure and urgency to try to find something.
5: He soon found some people were trying to take advantage of that. He was contacted by a fake recruiter on the website LinkedIn and asked to take some extra and expensive steps.
6: The person was saying, look, you know, your resume is not quite a good fit for this, but I can do this for you and it's going to cost $1,000 or $2,000 or something.
5: On another occasion, a so-called career and talent leader from engineering consultancy Oricon emailed Tony Young about work opportunities. The ABC can confirm that no one from Oricon contacted Tony Young. And the person who did had cloned a LinkedIn profile belonging to one of the company's employees. Trevor

0: Churchley owns a recruitment company and says scammers on LinkedIn have become more noticeable in the last 2 years.
1: Some of the telltale signs were they had no followers, no connections, unusual headlines, and so they were rather easy for someone like me who sees this stuff a lot to pick up. But you see, I'm not the target.
0: In July and August alone, the consumer watchdog, the ACCC, received 138 reports of scams relating to LinkedIn, with reported losses totaling over $250,000. Apart from the cost, there's also the question about what scammers can do with the information on your resume. Ryan Cole is a cybersecurity expert from the University of Queensland.
2: They could use your identity, or they could use your voice, or they could use your image, and they could generate an AI clone to bypass typical authentication checks on, say, the banks or government websites or even in the companies.
0: A spokesperson for the Australian Federal Police says it's aware of the job scams. In the written statement, it says,
3: LinkedIn is one of many social media and online networking platforms where criminals circulate fake job advertisements and attempt to engage potential victims.
0: The ABC contact LinkedIn, and a spokesperson says, scams are against its policies and the company takes proactive action to detect and automatically remove the majority of such content.
4: Yi Ying Li reporting. More Australians have been accessing their super early in recent years as cost of living pressures bite. Data shows a vast majority of people want the funds early for medical reasons, while applications for access is also on the rise for those trying to pay their mortgages. But experts warn the early release of money could undermine future retirement savings. Catherine Gregory reports.
5: Jocelyn had a lot of difficulty accessing her super over a decade ago when she was facing significant financial hardship and mental health struggles.
6: I'd had a breakdown and I was working too many hours, basically couldn't cope.
5: She reckons the experience exacerbated her vulnerable situation.
6: Had I been able to access my super while I was still working, I would probably have been able to stay working. But because you can't actually access it until you're receiving Social Security, I effectively got sacked.
5: In the end, she managed to release small increments of money. And while it meant a smaller nest egg at retirement, she did manage to pay off her mortgage until she could sell her home and buy a cheaper one outright.
6: I just think that the regulations about it are so strict that you've really got to be totally destitute before you can access it on hardship provisions. And I think that's wrong.
5: Data supplied by financial product advisory Canstar, which was gathered from the Australian Tax Office, reveals a 135% increase in the number of people accessing their super early in 2024-25 compared to 2018-2019. Experts point to the rising cost of living as a main factor. Sally Tindall is the Data Insights Director at Canstar and says only around 13% of people who apply for early release of their super for financial hardship get approved, receiving an average of $19,000. In part, it's because the burden of proof is high and they need to be accessing Centrelink support for 26 weeks.
7: You need to be able to prove that the bank is about to take the keys away from your home.
5: Sally Tindall says medical grounds remains the top reason people apply for early release of super.
7: Dental is on the rise, that's significantly, but IVF, weight loss management, and then other medicals.
5: That's attributed to cost of living and because medical treatment has the highest approval rating by the ATO, with almost 80% of successful applications. But financial experts say accessing super should be everyone's last resort and warns the tax office is becoming more discerning with processing applications.
8: There are some really important safeguards around when the circumstances in which Australians can withdraw super early.
5: Misha Schubert is the CEO of the Super Members Council.
8: And those safeguards exist for a very crucial reason, because money withdrawn early in your life can cost you up to four times as much by the time you retire.
5: Misha Schubert suggests those struggling to pay everyday living costs need to talk to their bank or get some free financial counselling first.
4: Catherine Gregory. Briefly in finance, Wall Street has ended higher. Oil is lower. The global benchmark Brent crude is trading at $100.94 US a barrel. The Australian dollar is higher. It's buying 69.6 US cents. That's AM for today. I'm Rachel Mealy. It's 8:30.
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11: Honestly, this is something that's consumed our lives for the last bit over a month because of the injustice of it. I understand that we can expect increased housing density, but if you're going to do that, do it well. You already own this piece of land, so why not keep it so people have somewhere to go?
12: Elise from Maitland talking about the Clift Street Park campaign to save it. Well, it seems that the legal history of that park and the legal ownership of it may be the thing that saves it. A bit of a legal investigation by Maitland Council discovered that when they thought they'd bought it in 1950, the sale wasn't formalised and they didn't actually take ownership and control over it until 1997. It's actually community land. So tonight at Council, they have a motion to rescind the previous motion to sell it because they don't think they're allowed to. So we'll bring you the results of that motion tomorrow morning on the radio. We'll see if Maitland Council want to explain how this has all played out and where to next for Clift Street Park. Some passionate locals wanting that green space to continue being a green space. Well, from Clift Street to cliff diving, Rhiannon Ifflin's back in Australia. In fact, I was quite happy to see Anna Murray from NBN getting a bit of a selfie with her, running into her, I believe, in Sydney over the NRL Grand Final weekend. She's going to give you a call just before 9 o'clock this morning. She, of course, 10-time cliff diving world champion. She has just won so many series, so many events. She is Newcastle-born. She is the most successful cliff diver in the world. I think there's really no asterisks to put next to that claim, and she's going to give you a call in a minute. What do you want to know from someone who just jumps time and time again, is so athletic, so balletic, so successful in her pursuit of cliff diving? Does she feel the fear and do it anyway? Does she dive with no fear? You'll find out. 0487 99 1233. If you've got a question for someone who is our greatest cliff diver and she's from Newcastle, 0487 99 1233. And it is council meeting season. That's happening tonight for the Newcastle Council as well. You got to find out the plans to introduce FOGO, that is food organics, garden organics. A number of councils are all across the region already have it. The question, though, is who should run it? So it is outsourced to a private company in the case of Lakemac, Cessnock, Maitland and Singleton. But the attention of the possibility of Newcastle doing the same has drawn the ire of the unions. You'll find out why in just a moment. First, though, Emma Tonkin has the latest news headlines. Good morning.
13: Good morning. Trauma experts have called for a state-led mental health response, including free counselling for thousands of witnesses to the car crash into Newcastle Knights fans. On Saturday, the mood turned from jubilation to devastation after 10 people were injured when a driver allegedly crashed into fans on the roadside at Wall's End. Professor Louise Newman is a professor of psychiatry at the University of Melbourne. She says authorities need to take a multifaceted approach to provide support. The manager of Hunter Stadium says venue staff will now turn their attention to preparing for upcoming Newcastle Jets matches and next month's Rugby League World Cup. On Sunday and Monday, the stadium hosted two major Knights fans events, a grand final watch party and a welcome home event for the Newcastle players. The Jets host Gamba Osaka in their second Asia Football Confederation Elite match next week. Manager Dean Mantle says it's a tight turnaround. And departing Newcastle Knights forward Tyson Frizzell says his time at the club's been special. Frizzell wasn't offered a contract extension beyond this season, despite expressing his desire to retire at the club. The Tigers are reportedly the front runners to sign him for next season. Yesterday, the Knights hosted a fan event at Hunter Stadium with the players doing a lap of honour after their grand final loss to the Roosters. At the event, Frizzell said he's loved his time in the city. That's the latest in ABC News. There'll be more at 9.
12: Emma, I've got one question for you. Mm-hmm. How are the burgers?
13: They were good.
12: Yeah.
13: Yeah, they were good. They were good. It was a great match. Just such a great weekend, really. Except, of course, for a terrible accident on Saturday. But yeah, really great weekend.
12: Yeah.
13: Just so much. I mean, I know we lost, but hey.

0: How great are they?
1: Well, that's the thing. Can you pinpoint? I think this was really interesting to observe. I was at the live site and sure, people were disappointed. There was a bit of disbelief at that, like that glimmer of hope right in the last few minutes of that try, and then the chance that maybe something, a rabbit out of the hat, didn't quite come. But I think people weren't like absolutely despondent.
0: No, absolutely. I don't think people were. I think people were really proud of them and proud to, you know, live here. And it was great. I've got a really big bruise on my hand from clapping.
1: Really?
0: Yes. Right there. I had one here last week from clapping when we won on Sunday, and then I've got one here.
1: Do you know what that means? It means your hands are red and blue.
0: Yeah, exactly. Exactly. Correct.
1: Wonderful. Well done, Thank Emma. You. Thank you so much. Let's get traffic.
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3: Traffic.
1: Harry Lance at the Transport Management Centre. Hello, Harry.
4: Good morning, Paul. No major headaches on the roads during peak hour. Seeing some delays at the Bridges Road intersection with Lambton Road and also around Tudor Street, Parry Street, but looking pretty clear elsewhere on Industrial Drive, Young Street around Carrington, Derby Street and Donald Street there at Hamilton. Those major roads are looking pretty fine as well. If you're on a run to the airport of Williamtown, it's looking pretty good. Hexham Bridge is fine as well. And a pretty good run on the M1 heading south to the Central Coast and Sydney. So we're in that post-long weekend traffic, but still very much in school holiday mode around, of course. Trains are running fine. No issues with the light rail and the Stockton Ferry. Of course, you can check the latest using a transport app or transportnsw.info. And keep an eye on the roads. You can visit livetraffic.com.
1: Harry Lance, how did your Sunday night unfold? Were you in Knights regalia surrounded by Roosters fans?
4: Well, yes, I suppose it was actually interesting. I wasn't decked out in the gear, but I spent the pregame at Olympic Park because I had a few friends who had managed to score tickets who were Knights fans, and so we were sort of just lingering around the stadium. And I have to say, it was I saw mostly Knights jerseys. I didn't see many Roosters jerseys. It was a really good turnout and a really good atmosphere. And I wouldn't have wanted to have been any Roosters fans in the stadium. I don't know if there were as many as the Knights fans. So it was a good atmosphere. Not the result that we all wanted, but it was a really good atmosphere. It was a good vibe.
1: I'm sure the Roosters fans ultimately were quite happy with being in the stands. just not the outnumbering that perhaps was happening.
4: Yeah, it was a really good turnout. It was a good turnout. But, you know, always next year. Always next year.
1: That's it. Onwards and upwards. Thank you, Harry.
4: Thanks, Paul.
1: Harry Lance, the Transport Management Centre. Good stuff indeed. As we talked to Smo from Lakelands, who we gave the double pass to and was very gracious and was absolutely elated to get those tickets on Friday when we called her live on the radio and then to send her along. But the revelation that she shared with us, which is that it makes me laugh every time, she was surrounded by Roosters fans, which is just sort of like obviously amazing that ABC Radio, I don't know, these things happen in the background to even understand how ABC Radio got to give away double pass to their grand final tickets. We didn't look a gift ticket in the mouth. These things happen way above me and we're very happy to do that. Very funny that the tickets we gave away were unfortunately amongst Roosters supporters and not Knights fans. But Smo was undeterred, which makes her all the more worthy a winner, I think. Partly cloudy, medium chance of showers in the morning and early afternoon today. Chance of thunderstorm this morning. Top temperatures are certainly getting warm today before a bit of drop off through the week. So Cessnock 29, Maitland 29, Muswellbrook 31, Nelson Bay 26, Newcastle 26, Scone 30, Singleton 31, Raymond Terrace 27. Singleton 31, Wall's End 27, I don't care about Woi, it doesn't matter. It's on Central Coast. And then tomorrow, partly cloudy, slight chance of a shower along the coastal fringe in the morning. Things might clear up a little bit, but it's going to be cool the next few days after today.
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1: All right, how much effort have you put into being a good user of FOGO, Food Organics and Garden Organics? A different bin, a different collection has now been implemented in Lake Mac for almost 12...

0: years now. Cessnock, Maitland-Singleton, introduced it middle of last year. You would well know this if you live there. Looks like Newcastle's about to go that way as well, but it's a question of who runs the service. Now, it is a private company. It's outsourced to Solo Resource Recovery in all of those council areas, from what we could see. Question is, what does Newcastle go with? There's a council meeting tonight. Luke Hutchison is acting Northern Industrial Officer with the United Services Union. Luke, good morning to you.
1: Good morning, Paul.
0: Just lay out, what is the decision that's going to come at Newcastle Council tonight, and what are you worried about?
1: Yes, we understand the council is going to look at a tender to look at the collection services of the FOGO, which we're hugely concerned about. Our members currently pick up the green waste in the City of Newcastle area and have done ever since the introduction of the green waste service at the City of Newcastle.
0: Okay, so you would like to see that continue?
1: 100%. We see that this isn't just a procurement exercise. This is the decision whether council continually directly provides the service in-house or hands it over to a private operator. Essentially, it's privatisation by stealth.
0: Okay. Why does it matter who does it?
1: Well, it does hugely because these are good, secure local jobs. And we're hugely concerned that when privatisation occurs, workers suffer and then communities suffer. And we understand that workers who may be paid under a private operator would have their wages significantly reduced to what the current members are performing the great service at the City of Newcastle.
0: Okay. To be clear about this, and obviously we'll wait to see what happens at Council tonight and certainly invite Newcastle Council to have a chat to us tomorrow following whatever decision is made. This would be about additional jobs, though. This wouldn't be about changing people's employment that already exists.
1: That's correct. My understanding is that while council have confirmed that they're not looking to remove any current staff and people would have jobs, this would see that there's no protections for any ongoing jobs at the City of Newcastle. When people leave, there may be a reduction of local waste workers at the City of Newcastle out of this possible decision.
0: Mm. What proof do you have, or what leads you to believe that the people undergoing the FOGO collection would get paid differently to our existing garbage collectors?
1: Yeah, from our research, we understand that some private providers in the market pay from the federal Modern Award. And when we've done our research and the cross-references on the entry rates of pay on that Modern Award, it's significantly less. The average is $10 per hour, so $400 a week less.
0: For anyone who's a ratepayer listening, I dare say no ratepayers want to pay a cent more in their rates for their councils to operate. They might hear this and go, well, actually, if any of my councils can get a good deal on workers and deliver this service for, you know, good cost effectiveness, might ratepayers prefer that than, you know, having to pay more for their garbage collectors?
1: Oh, yeah, obviously the cost of living is crucial and the USU and our members certainly understand that. But I think that ratepayers would appreciate that the simple fact is when is privatisation of essential public service at any sector that you could think of has delivered a better outcome for ratepayers in the community, whether it's telecommunications, electricity. Every time we see privatisation, that's why you're seeing the New South Wales state government are coming out quite strong against anti-privatisation, which we obviously support. And I think from our survey that we've just undertaken throughout the community, 98% of people who responded to our survey do not support privatisation. We don't think it's in the best interest of the community and all the ratepayers. Mm.
0: As I mentioned up the top, we were looking at Lake Mack, Cessnock, Maitland, Singleton, all actually use the same company, Solo Resource Recovery. I mean, is there any evidence to say that those councils in our Hunter region going down that route and using that provider for the FOGO collection has been particularly, you know, any kind of negative impacts there? Oh, we seem to have, sorry, I just realised Luke Hutchison has dropped off the line there. So that's not silence on him not responding. That's actually, as I've been asking that question, Luke's just dropped off. We'll see if we can get him back on the line. Sorry about that. It's 12:33 ABC Newcastle. Paul Cullen with you this morning. Just looking at this curious question of whether privatising our garbage collectors, or, and I suppose we should make the distinction here between what is effectively a new service and new roles, whether they should be outsourced or whether they should exist as in-council jobs is the question this morning. It's going to be dealt with at council tonight. We'll certainly respond, get Newcastle Council to respond tomorrow if they are keen to do that. Luke Hutchison, apologies. The line just dropped there, so I think yes. We've got you back there.
1: Yes, thank you, Paul. Thank you.
0: Yeah, and the question that I was asking, and apologies for it dropping off there,
1: sure.
0: Is that, as I'd mentioned, Cessnock, Maitland, Singleton, Lake Mac, all these councils already use an outsourced service here. Is there any evidence from the Hunter region that doing that has had a negative impact?
1: Well, a lot of those councils have had contracted waste services for long periods of time. And this is where it's different here, that the City of Newcastle has provided the green waste ever since its introduction. We're going to see the same bins being picked up for people on less, $10 less per hour out of this, and local jobs to be lost and a service provider for profit. That's the difference. What we're talking about here at the City of Newcastle is that we've those same bins and same jobs will be provided for less. And that is not in the interest of the people of Newcastle.
0: Okay, so I want to be really clear about this. Are you saying that the existing bin collections are getting replaced by FOGO here?
1: No. Just to be clear, that we've got the current green waste and service, and that will be replaced by the FOGO service, which will be essentially your same bin will be presented on a weekly basis. So the current service is that the green waste is picked up by the City of Newcastle employees. We want to see that continue rather than going out for a profit-making entity.
0: Okay, but that is not the actual current proposal. I'm hoping I'm not getting too lost in the sauce here.
1: No, you're right.
0: I want to be clear about this. So the green bin is going to continue to be collected, yes?
1: Yes.
0: Yes. That will continue to be done by Newcastle staff?
1: No, that if it is voted to be privatised tonight, it will be done by a different entity.
0: Okay, and that will be part of the FOGO program?
1: That's correct.
0: Okay, so, but we did start off this conversation by saying that there was no plans for current garbage collectors to lose any jobs here.
1: That's the undertaking that council had provided to those individuals. There's been never any discussions at the City of Newcastle about maintaining current job numbers within the waste services going forward, though the individuals, from what we understand, have been told that they are protected.
0: Okay. All right. Well, I appreciate you raising these concerns. Obviously, wait to see what comes out of council tonight, and then we'll try and unpick it further. But I appreciate your time today.
1: Oh, thank you so much for your time this morning, Paul.
0: Luke Hutchison, Acting Northern Industrial Officer at the United Services Union, 1233 ABC Newcastle. I'm sorry if that sort of became a little bit confused at the end there. We'll try to get a little bit more clarity, but essentially we are talking about a new service that will effectively replace part of your existing waste collection. So exactly what the Newcastle Council plans to do, well, of course, that decision will have to be made tonight, and we'll seek some more clarity. 0487 99 1233. All right, next. This is pretty exciting. We're going to jump off a cliff with Rhianna Niflin. 10-time world champion, Newcastle-born, back in Australia. She's going to give you a call next. Birds of Tokyo now. Lanterns, 1233 ABC.

0: Birds of Tokyo, Lanterns, 12:33, ABC Newcastle. Rhianna Nifflin giving you a call next.
1: You're with Paul Culliver.
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0: Well, she's just secured her 10 cliff diving world championship titles in a row. It's an incredible feat. She's born in Newcastle. She's back in Australia and she's on the line. Rhianna Nifflin, hello.
4: Hey, that was quite an intro. Thank you.
0: Well, it's quite a career. It's quite a 10 years that you've had. How are you feeling hitting that big 1-0 world titles in a row?
4: Yeah, look, number 10, that was quite a significant one. Super stoked. I went into the start of this year with my eyes really on that 10 in a row. So, I'm super stoked to be back home and to have brought the trophy back to Australia.
0: That's so good. Can I ask you first of all, are you going to keep going?
4: I certainly am. I'm not ready to hang up my swimsuit yet.
0: Can I just say, well, from the future to the past, can I take you back to how did you get started doing this?
4: Yeah, look, I actually started diving at good old Lambton Pool when I was about 9, and I was involved in the trampoline club at Belmont High School, and I kind of juggled the two sports through high school, and then I went on to an Olympic diving career, and I guess was just a little bit burnt out of that, and then I was looking for the next road, and that happened to be the world of Red Bull cliff diving. I kind of saw it as the ACDC of the diving world, the rock and roll side. So I was pretty drawn immediately.
0: We're happy to call you a rock star, Rhiannon. I think you've earned that. What was the first actual cliff that you dove off?
4: Oh, it was in Texas.
0: Yeah.
4: Back in 2016, Possum Kingdom Lake. There's a couple of fun cliffs around Newcastle, professionally it was in Texas in USA.
0: Yeah, incredible. So in the women's competition, you jump from a 21-metre height. Talk me through what is happening in your brain in the lead-up to that ledge and then as you do the dive.
4: So for the women, we're diving from, anywhere from 20 to 22 metres.
0: Yeah.
4: Usually the first thought that runs through my mind is, oh, what am I doing here again? it's actually a pretty silent moment. I think all of the thoughts and the processing happens like in the 5 to 10 minutes before the dive. Like once you stand on the end of the platform, you kind of just focus in on what needs to be done technically, and then it all comes together. It's not for the faint-hearted, and it's not always easy to keep your thoughts and emotions and fear. It's not always easy to keep together. So yeah.
0: That's the thing, because I feel like if I ever, and the very few times I've gone

0: like a diving board or whatever, there's that, oh, wait, like the moment where you go, oh, wait, I don't know if I actually want to do this. Are you always sure-footed, or are you always like, yes, I am going over this edge and I'm going to do it, and I'm going to do it with grace?
1: No, absolutely not.
0: Really?
1: I think, you know, it's just a part of the sport. I think I'd be pretty crazy if I didn't have those feelings of, of fear and everything that comes with that. Like it's just a natural reaction that happens when you're standing in an uncomfortable spot. But yeah, look, I always feel it. I don't remember a time where I didn't stand up there and think, okay, I'm really nervous here. I kind of call it like the devil on one shoulder, the angel on the other. One's like pushing you, and the other's kind of holding you back to try and keep you safe. But no, look, I always trust on the training that I've done. Like I always try and leave no stone unturned to know that I'm capable to be standing there to do a back triple with two twists or a front triple with half twists, you know.
0: Well, I wanted to ask that. Do you already know, you absolutely know what routine you're about to do when you go up to that ledge?
1: Yeah, 100%. We submit the dives prior.
0: Oh, okay. You have to know what you're doing, yeah.
1: Yes, you have to know what you're doing. It's not something that you change mid-air. It's all kind of calculated and trained and worked towards.
0: Yeah, for sure. And then do you still get the adrenaline spike like any regular person would diving over those cliffs?
1: Yeah, I 100% do. And, you know, I often say that's one of the things that keeps drawing me back. Like it's such a cool feeling to overcome all those fears and have that big adrenaline rush when you slice through the water.
0: Rhianna Niflin is with you, a 10-time world diving champion. It's an incredible run. Who knows if we'll ever see that kind of consecutive success rivaled Rhiannon. Where do you sort of think about it in terms of you want to keep diving? It's an incredible run. It's an incredible success. Does it make you more nervous or more worried about maintaining that title, maintaining that streak, or is it just getting out there and just having fun every time? Where's your head at with it?
1: Yeah, look, 10 years in a row, that's pretty crazy. You know, I think it was difficult to win one, but to carry that for 10 years was even more of a task. I'm still hungry to keep going. I've like got some ideas in my mind of how I'm going to change up the dives next year. And yeah, I guess my next thought process will be on number 11. But yeah, you know, the... The competition is getting stronger, and they're nipping at my toes. especially this year, I really had to keep fighting the whole year through. So, I guess that is a motivation in itself. And in a sport like cliff diving or high diving, like it's really easy to stay motivated with everything that comes with it as well. So, yeah, let's go 2027.
0: I love it. Well, just like the Newcastle Knights over the last few weeks, hopefully you feel like Newcastle absolutely gets behind one of their own. So the love and support of this city and this town is still there for you.
1: Oh, I certainly do feel that. What a past week in for Nui Sports.
0: I love it. Rhiannon, so lovely to chat to you. Please feel free to have a chat on ABC Newcastle anytime, and good luck for the next one.
1: Thank you so much. It was a pleasure.
0: Rhiannon Niflin, 10-time world cliff diving champion. What an incredible time to just see that success roll on, and for her to be one of Newcastle's own. Quick chat to Amelia Bernasconi, keeping you company on mornings all this week. Hello.
2: Hello. Yeah, changing hats. We've gone from country out of breakfast to morning. So keep me honest this morning to all our listeners. We're going to dig back in some local history and then get a sneak peek of recipe of the year. Of course, Adam Leor holds his own fame, but to bring in the CWA too should be good.
0: Amelia Bernasconi, looking forward to it. I'll talk to you again from 5:30 tomorrow.
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5: ABC News, good morning. I'm Emma Tonkin. Shadow Assistant Minister Dave Sharma says the Coalition's migration policy will include a focus on skilled migrants. The ABC understands the Coalition's expected to announce it intends to cut net overseas migration to 100,000 in the first year if it was to win the election. That's below the federal government's target of 245,000 by June next year. Senator Sharma says Australia's migration policy needs to work in the interests of the nation.
6: We think net overseas migration should be lower, that it needs to be tied to the number of housing approvals and housing completions, that it needs to be working in Australia's national interests, and then we need to focus on the skills that are most important to our economy to get inflation down. Those principles will all be reflected in whatever we have to announce later today.
5: The New South Wales opposition's condemning two events planned for tomorrow in Sydney and Wollongong, marking the third anniversary of the Hamas attacks on Israel, in which more than 1,200 people were murdered. A vigil will be held in Sydney, while the Friends of Palestine will hold a vigil in Wollongong. Opposition leader Kelly Sloan told TAP Media she doesn't care that the Sydney event's been organised by a group called Jews Against the Occupation.
7: I don't care who's organising it. It is inappropriate. It is sickening. It is cruel and it's provocative to be holding these events on October 7th. To do it on any other day would show a little bit of credibility. To do it on this day shows their true motivation, which is to provoke, which is to make people feel uneasy.
5: The former Prince Andrew's launched legal action against police in the UK who arrested him earlier this year. Europe correspondent Mazoe Ford.
8: Andrew Mountbatten-Windsor is taking legal action against Thames Valley Police over the search warrants connected to his arrest in February. He was taken into custody on suspicion of misconduct in public office after information about him was found in the Epstein files. The investigation is still ongoing, but the former prince denies any wrongdoing and no charges have been brought. Now he wants a judicial review to consider the legality of the search warrants police obtained for his home in Sandringham and his former home at the Royal Lodge in Windsor. The High Court will hear the case on Thursday. Mazoe Ford, ABC News London.
5: The British best-selling author and former politician Geoffrey Archer has died aged 86. He'd sold over 300 million copies worldwide and was known for his thrillers like 1976 debut, Not a Penny More, Not a Penny Less, as well as Cain and Abel. Archer was also a senior party official under Prime Minister Margaret Thatcher in the mid-1980s. In 2001, he was jailed for lying in a high-profile libel case. Back home, and Maitland residents say the local council got it wrong by assuming a small community green space was just an unused parcel of land. Councillors are tonight expected to rescind the sale of the Clift Street parkland after receiving legal advice that the land was never legally transferred to Maitland Council and so can't be sold. It follows a campaign by local residents who had challenged council's ownership of the land. Elise Merlin from the Save Clift Street Park says the parkland's used by many people and they're delighted it'll stay in the community's hands.
9: Turns out that they've gotten their own independent legal advice and they've advised them that, sorry guys, you got it wrong and it's actually community land, so you're not allowed to sell it. I think for council to have looked at this just like an unused portion of land, they've just got it so wrong.
5: A man who suffered serious burns when he put fuel on a bonfire at Lake Macquarie yesterday afternoon is now in a stable condition in a Sydney hospital. New South Wales Ambulance and the Hunter's Rescue Helicopter treated the man before he was flown from Morisset to Sydney's Royal North Shore Hospital in a serious condition. It's understood the man in his 20s suffered burns to his arm and face. Departing Newcastle Knights forward Tyson Frizzell says his time at the club's been special. Frizzell wasn't offered a contract extension beyond this season, despite expressing his desire to retire at the club. The Tigers are reportedly the frontrunners to sign him for next season. Yesterday, the Knights hosted a fan event at Hunter Stadium, with the players doing a lap of honour after their grand final loss to the Roosters. At the event, Frizzell says he's loved his time in Newcastle.
10: All we wanted to do was come home with the trophy and, yeah, we come shy of it, but just hopeful that they're proud of us and what this team's been able to do and uplifting everyone, but, yeah, I'm definitely going to miss the town.
5: Partly cloudy today, a medium chance of showers, the chance of a thunderstorm this morning, light winds becoming west to northwesterly, Newcastle heading for tops of 26. ABC News.
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Hello there, good morning. Lovely to be back with you in a different time slot again. It is 9:05, Tuesday the 6th of October. It might take a little bit of catching up after a long weekend. Throw daylight saving change in the mix and here we are together. And Jenny will be back with you next week, taking a bit of time off to enjoy the school holidays. I hope you are as well, whatever you have been up to across the weekend. If you're getting back into it with the working day today, the working week, I should say, I hope we can help you through it this morning. The numbers stay the same, though. Love you to be part of the conversations we open up here on 1233 ABC Newcastle and ABC Upper Hunter, 0487 99 1233. Better yet, if you've got us on the app, just hit join the conversation there. Get texting. Tell me what you're up to. It is 9:06 this Tuesday morning. I've got to keep reminding myself that as well. Coming up today, Jen takes you on a local history dive each week, and I'm really excited to do that. Today, we're going to look back at the experience of policing and what it's been like with LGBTQIA plus people in the Newcastle area. There's some new research out that's looked at the relationship between queer communities and police over the years and how that's changed over time, hopefully for the better. That coming your way after 9:30 this morning, and then a little closer to 10 o'clock, we're forgetting the fiery chefs, the dramatic eliminations and the cutthroat cooking challenges, to take a look at the ABC's Recipe of the Year competition, putting home cooks, family recipes and the joy of sharing food front and centre. Cooking royalty Adam Lior will be with us before 10 o'clock this morning. But up next here on 1233 ABC Newcastle and ABC Upper Hunter, it has been a really mixed weekend. All that excitement of the nights leading up to the grand final only to be changed in a moment on Saturday morning when that car crashed into part of the crowd that was farewelling your Newcastle Knights on the way to Sydney. That trauma is going to be felt for some time. I know you've been hearing bits in the news this morning. I know the community has rallied together, but up next you'll hear from someone who will hopefully help guide us through the next steps here. I know hundreds witnessed that. But all of us, our hearts broke hearing that news at the weekend. So we're going to unpack a bit of that, how we can continue to support each other next here on 1233 ABC Newcastle and ABC Upper Hunter. Stepping back to the 70s first, though, with this one from The Real Thing.

0: The Real Thing from 1976. You to me are everything. At 12 past nine, you are listening to 1233 ABC Newcastle and ABC Upper Hunter, Amelia Bernasconi, filling in today and for the rest of the week for Jenny Marchant. She'll be back with you on Monday.
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0: Well, where were you on Saturday morning? You might have been among the thousands lining the streets of Newcastle, sending the Knights off for the big grand final. We know it should have been a joyous time, but it quickly turned to tragedy after 10 people were injured when a car hit the crowd on Newcastle Link Road at Wall's End. I know Newey has rallied, you do it well, but how can we continue to support each other as the ripple effects continue? Well, Michael Timms is the chair of the New South Wales chapter of the Australasian College of Road Safety and with us now. Good morning, Michael.
3: Hey, good morning, Amelia.
0: Thanks for taking the time out today. I mean, even for you, I imagine, you know, not in Newcastle, what was going through your mind as you heard that this tragedy had unfolded in such a, what should have been such a joyous setting?
3: Yeah, unfortunately my mind sort of turned to the worst case scenario. I was out on my walk and I was listening on Sydney radio and people were phoning in, giving updates and, you know, as a road safety advocate and a former police officer and highway patrol officer, I just, my heart was bleeding for those people.
0: Gosh. We know that hundreds, if not thousands, were in that vicinity. And people just jumped into action. You know, they're waving flags 1 minute, helping strangers the next. How do we start to process that?
3: Well, obviously, a lot of cases that the adrenaline kicked in for people. There were obviously people there that had some sort of skills, some sort of training. Comments of Assistant Commissioner Wardell about people doing CPR. There's no doubt that the people have saved lives by rendering first aid immediately, and even others to try to look after. I know one fellow told radio down here in Sydney that he was looking for the teddy bears of one of the young children injured, and that's a simple thing, but it's a wonderful gesture to make that provide comfort to that girl in her time of need. At least she had her favourite bear with her.
0: Yeah, wow, that is really special. For those people who were first on scene, the strangers, the first responders, and then emergency services, of course, as well. How long can something, you know, stay with them for in this scenario?
3: Oh, look, these things can stay with you for the rest of your life. You can be something might trigger it down the road. So that's very important that people be supportive of one another in the local community. Victims of road trauma, people who have lost loved ones, there's an organisation such as the Road Trauma Support Group who get behind people and provide counsel and help. But this is far beyond that, because here we have people who don't know any of these of the crash victims, yet they've been drawn into this because of what they've seen.
0: And obviously our emergency services have this training. I imagine there are, you know, support networks in place within their teams. But yeah, I guess how can people notice in themselves if they were in that crowd right there at Wall's End? Or, I mean, you know, Newcastle is just a massive community, and I think that has been on full show for the last week as they came behind their footy team. But how can people know in themselves or in their friends perhaps notice changes where they think they're fine, but it is coming to fore maybe, you know, days later?
3: Yeah, look, I think you need to monitor how you're sleeping, because that's often a tell. If you're not getting enough sleep, things are keeping you up overnight. And just, you know, having a look. And we don't want people to drink too much alcohol. That's another one. And just be mindful, be supportive of people. And if you're suffering, put your hand up and go and talk to your GP in the first instance. Newcastle's certainly not immune, and the Hunter is not immune to mass casualty events. We only have to think of the Greta bus disaster a few years ago. And, certainly my thoughts are with everyone up there, and also the people that work at that John Hunter Hospital, which does a magnificent job.
0: Yeah, absolutely. You're hearing from Michael Timms this morning, the chair of the New South Wales chapter of the Australasian College of Road Safety. We've been hearing this morning from Minister for the Hunter and local MP Yasmin Catley, saying that there is support available. She's encouraged people to seek out Do you think we need to, and you mentioned the Greta bus crash there. In the wake of that tragedy, there were stations set up around particularly Singleton, Greta and the wider Hunter to support people. Do you think we need, places set up that people can go to, or is, something over the phone appropriate here? How can we ensure that these people aren't left to, to look after themselves on their own?
3: Well, it's a combination of all of the above. Give people as much of an opportunity as possible to get the support they need. And it might just be a conversation with someone, then just get things off your chest and just help make sense of it. As you said in the introduction, you're out there celebrating a wonderful community event 1 minute, and the next second you're people have been thrust into becoming first responders. And it's pretty tough for police and members of the fire rescue and ambulance officers, and it's even harder for members of the community that don't have the training or the skill set to do that.
0: Absolutely. Well, Michael, we really appreciate you joining us. It's something that the Hunter is going to have to grapple with for some time yet, but appreciate you, I guess, validating people's thoughts this morning and giving us that push to reach out if you do need some support.
3: Yeah, that's it. Just reach out and just talk about your feelings and, obviously be at that round one game next year when the Knights go around again.
0: Yeah, let's hope so. Well, Michael, thanks again for your time. Really appreciate it.
3: Thanks, Amelia.
0: Thank you so much. Michael Timms, the chair of the New South Wales chapter of the Australasian College of Road Safety. Yeah, check in on your mates. It might take some time before it really, I think, hits people. Terrible tragedy on Saturday morning. Make sure if you do need support, you reach out. And if you are, if you need support there and then, you can always call Lifeline on 13 11 14 as well. 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It is 18 past 9.

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1: Kylie Morris.
2: The licence for the Hunter Valley Operations Mine was due to expire. The Commission approved a 19-year extension. Singleton Mayor Sue Moore.
3: There's no other jobs of significant size to replace it in any time in the near future.
2: Former Commissioner of Fire and Rescue New South Wales, Greg Mullins.
4: Pretty appalled. My mother's family are from Singleton. They saw the transition from farming to mining.
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0: We're Amelia Bernasconi filling for Jenny Marchant this week. One of my favourite segments, though, is this.

0: Yes, it is time to take a look at what's making news. Maybe not leading your bulletins, but certainly making news somewhere around the world. And Rachel Cronin is here to make us smile with today's News Extra. Hi, Rach.
1: Hey, Millie.
0: It's lovely to have you in the chair. And I think, well, it's lovely to be in the chair with you. You're always here making the wheels turn on mornings. But yeah, I think we all need a bit of something to make us smile this week.
1: Yeah, I thought so. And I've just found the perfect thing. So there are some photos online of the 2026 Comedy Wildlife Awards. And Mel, there are some real pearls in there.
0: Yeah.
1: So look, I know you've had a little look at them this morning, but some of the finalists include a bear that looks like it's doing its morning yoga workout. It is so cute. Like, honestly, that was just the first photo that I saw that I was like, oh, it's got its little legs up and it's just looking like it's having the best time.
0: And quite graceful for a bear too.
1: Very graceful for something that's a bit, you know, chonky and furry. But then there's an owl as well with like a serious case of resting owl face. It's just squinty and looks like it's just like, don't take my photo. It's hilarious. There's also a squirrel that's been caught flying through the air, which is always like a bit of a perennial when you look at these wildlife photos. They've always sort of got their arms spread and they're flying and they just look like, they just look so funny. But there's a group of meerkats that look like they've lined up for a family photo. And the other one that I thought was so funny, it's an orangutan and it's a very, very close shot. And it actually looks like he's been caught making like a bit of a rude gesture. Did you catch that one?
0: I didn't get to that one.
1: Oh my God.
0: I love the meerkats though.
1: Oh, the meerkats are just gorgeous. But the best part of these, it's right down the bottom. If you're listening and you want to have a look at these, if you just Google Comedy Wildlife Awards, you'll find a couple of articles on them. And the orangutan's right down the bottom, probably because it does look a little bit rude. But the best part of these photos is that they're not staged. They're genuine wildlife moments and they're not AI.
0: They're real life. They've just been
1: captured at exactly the right second by professional wildlife photographers. So look, if you want something to warm your cockles this morning, just jump online and have a little look at these Comedy Wildlife Awards. But I think my vote goes to there's a picture, I don't know if you've seen it, Mel. It's like a little dory fish underwater and then behind it there's like a very ominous shark shadow looming behind them.
0: No.
1: And it looks just like, turn around, little fish.
0: just keep swimming faster,
1: just keep swimming, exactly. But have you got any favourites that you've seen, Millie?
0: I had a quick scroll, but I really think that the yoga bear, I think that's just what I needed this morning. And like I said, a lot of grace for such a big, like, kind of awkward-looking animal almost. I really like that, but I am a sucker for meerkats. Don't tell the team at, I think we're at Dublin or Sydney Zoo. Couldn't tell you now. I was 4 years

0: years old, had a tantrum, threw my shoe into the meerkat enclosure, and Dad jumped in and got it. Anyway, luckily
1: Your
0: he survived.
1: Did.
0: He did.
1: Oh my gosh.
0: Yeah. Well
1: done. Did the meerkats race after him?
0: No, but they all, you know how they all stand up? They were all staring at him, plotting, like, what are we doing? What is this man doing in our enclosure? This child's just given us a new toy and he's come to take it. But look, I don't think you can have a 4-year-old getting around on one shoe. All day.
1: Not at the zoo either.
0: I've always loved meerkats ever since. They're such characters. And like you say, that photo of them kind of looking like it's family photo time.
1: It's so funny.
0: I do love them. I think we all need that this morning, Rach. Thank you. We look forward to seeing what you dish up in the next hour.
1: Yes, no worries. Thanks, Mil.
0: Thank you. Rach Cronin there, producer of Mornings here on 1233 ABC Newcastle and ABC Upper Hunter. And yeah, check them out. Comedy Wildlife Awards is what you need to pop into your search engine. And yeah, have a little scroll. Very, very cute and real. I think in this world of AI, I really appreciated that these are real. They're taken just at the perfect moment by professional photographers. So check it out. Comedy Wildlife Awards there. Rach back in another hour with more news extra here on 1233 ABC Newcastle and ABC Upper Hunter. As we get back into the proper working week after a long weekend, we'd love to hear from you what you've been up to. Maybe you've, taken an extra couple of days to relax and just reset. Is it that time of the year when we need a reset before we are in this slippery slope till Christmas time? Oops, am I allowed to say that yet? It's 27 past nine here this morning. Still to come, we're going to take a look back in time to see what the experience of policing was like for LGBTQ plus people in Newcastle. Some new research has been looking at that relationship between queer communities and police and looking at how it's changed over time. We'll bring you up to speed with that new work very soon here this morning. We'll take a look at weather and traffic soon too, but time for some Whitney, I reckon.

0: Oof, that's from the 80s, isn't it? You can feel the vibes. How good. Whitney Houston, I Want to Dance with Somebody at 28 minutes to 10. You're listening to 1233 ABC Newcastle and ABC Upper Hunter. Don't worry, Jenny Marchant not going far. She'll be back with you next week. Amelia's my name. It's lovely to be filling in for the next couple of days.
1: Weather.
0: Partly cloudy today, a medium chance of showers this morning and in the early afternoon. Could see some thunderstorm activity around still this morning. Temperatures across the Hunter today between 24 and 30 degrees. And just a reminder, we do have a high fire danger rating in place today. So be ready to act. You can get more info at the Rural Fire Service website as well. Get those plans in place as we etch closer to summer. Tomorrow, your forecast looking cloudy with a high chance of showers on the coastal fringe. Just a slight chance, the Bureau says, elsewhere across the Hunter. I know we need a good drop up here around the Upper Hunter. So, look, hopefully the bomb updates that between now and tomorrow. But that's your tomorrow forecast at the moment. Temperatures much cooler tomorrow, back between 17 and 22 degrees.
1: Traffic.
0: All looking good on the roads for you too. I'll let you know if anything changes or if you're out and about this morning, you can always text through if that's safe, 0487 99 1233, or give us a call as well, 1300 33
1: 1233. 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Mornings with Amelia Bernasconi.
2: This is where the Hunter conversation begins.
0: Well, the relationship between LGBTQ plus communities and police has a complicated history, I think we can safely say. It's been shaped by changing attitudes, policing practices, and the experiences of people within the community. Research being undertaken in Newcastle, looking specifically at queer policing, exploring the experiences and history of LGBTQ plus people and their interactions with police. Dr. Justin Ellis is a senior lecturer in criminology and has been looking at this issue with support from Copley Bequest funding. Good morning to you, Dr. Ellis.
3: Thanks, Millie, for having me on.
0: Lovely to have you here. This is a complicated one to unpack. Like we said, there has been a pretty complicated history. When you talk about queer policing, what exactly does that mean you've been looking at around Newcastle?
3: So what I'm looking at is the relationship between queer communities and police in Newcastle and the Hunter region. And I focused on, and this is, it's great you're mentioning the Copley Bequest, very generous benefactors that funded some of my research. And so there were two planks to that. The first one is looking at the increase of criminalisation of male same-sex attraction post-World War II in Newcastle, New South Wales and across Australia and other jurisdictions. The most recent aspect of my research is looking at the relationship between technology, identity and justice, focusing on the Hunter. And we've seen, I guess, even though we've made a lot of progress in general in terms of queer rights, we're seeing increased hostility against queer people in public and online.
0: Mm. Yeah, I mean, so much has changed in that time, obviously changing attitudes, but, you know, particularly as well, policing practices. I mean, at some point police were working to a law which just wasn't, you know, wasn't right, I suppose, if I can say that.
3: Well, what we saw, and this is where Newcastle is interesting, because in around the early 1950s, we see a couple of key cases in Newcastle that were kind of showcases for the increase, the justification for the increase of criminalisation against same-sex attracted men. And I think it's interesting, you were just playing Whitney Houston, I Want to Dance with Somebody. And so I think there's a direct link here, because we saw in New South Wales in the early 50s, we saw even consensual

0: attempts at male same-sex desire between consensual adults, even they were subject to criminalisation. So the policing, on the one hand, were definitely enforcing the law, but they were also active in the media in justifying increases in penalties and the expansion of criminalisation of male same-sex desire. But if we step through, I guess, subsequent decades, and then if we go to the 1970s, the murder of Alan Edge, who was a Newcastle Herald worker, there was significant surveillance of the queer community then. Homosexuality isn't decriminalised in New South Wales until 1984. So we see here that the police have played a multifaceted role in the surveillance and prosecution of queer communities, and not just in Newcastle and New South Wales, but globally. And we've had a massive shift in recent decades, particularly in New South Wales, in terms of the Special Commission of Inquiry into Gay Hate Crimes and Transgender Crimes between 1970 and 2010. So, it's been a checkered history, but there's been a lot of gains in recent years.
1: Yeah, well, let's look more to those gains. I guess when was it that we really started to see a shift, and where did that shift really come from?
0: That shift started in the early 1980s, and the first Sydney Gay and Lesbian Mardi Gras in 1978 was a catalyst for that change. So what happened in 1978 is that we had the arrests of 53 protesters at the first Mardi Gras, and this is indicative of the relationship between not only attitudes at the time, but the relationship between the police and the media. Those 53 arrestees had their names, addresses and professions published in the Sydney Morning Herald. So you can see here that even though we're 6 years out from decriminalising homosexuality in New South Wales, the police and the media are definitely still on board in sending very negative messages about A, the right to protest, and B, sexual diversity and diverse sexual orientation and gender identity. The 1980s, we see a range of reflecting the diversity of the population at the time and finally acknowledging, for example, liaison officers for Indigenous Australians, for queer Australians, for people with a whole range of, I guess, different aspects of identity. That starts in the 80s. That keeps going. We still have aspects of that now with the GLOW program in New South Wales, the Gay, Lesbian and Liaison Officer program. So it started there. And we've made reasonable progress through those decades, but there are still areas where we need to work more closely with police to build further relations.
1: Yeah. Look, as someone working in the media in 2026, I'm interested to see as well how the media has changed and how we can continue to play a role, I suppose, in celebrating diversity of our communities.
0: Yeah, Millie, this is a really good question, because what we're seeing globally, I won't go global. I'll start local and then we'll go global.
1: Okay.
0: Well, because it's more relevant to the local community. So we're seeing, Pauline Hanson, even in the 90s, was against, she came out against the Gay and Lesbian Mardi Gras. So we're seeing this happen again, and she said and made those comments recently, with politicians like Pauline Hanson, Mark Latham in the Upper House in New South Wales, journalists really need to keep on their toes and keep those politicians on their toes to make sure that messaging is inclusive. If politicians are making claims about queer communities, do your fact-checking and challenge those politicians to make sure you're not perpetuating the harms that might provide permission for other people to then denigrate, erase or slur queer people in public or online. So journalists and media companies have a key role to play here in holding the line against exclusive messaging, derogatory terms and that kind of thing.
1: You're hearing from Dr. Justin Ellis this morning, a senior lecturer in criminology at the School of Law and Justice at the University of Newcastle, with us here on 12:33 at 20 to 10. Justin, coming back to the people that you've worked with, spoken to over the course of your research, are there any particular stories that have jumped out at you that have been pivotal or that perhaps, represent change and change still needed?
0: Yeah, change still needed. So I think what we've had, from the early 50s to decriminalisation in the 1980s, we've definitely got it's now not unlawful to have a male same-sex relationship or any other queer conduct of that type. So that's a huge form of progress. The thing that we're seeing now is a big focus, two areas of focus. We've got technology-facilitated abuse through dating apps against same-sex attracted men. In New South Wales, across the country, globally. So we've seen an increase in violent attacks facilitated through dating apps, so that's a key area of focus. But a key concept that came out of my research in The Hunter in 2023, and this year, 2023, was a peak year for hostility towards queer people. And what happened was that we had increases in threats and attacks against drag queens, story time, childhood literacy events, including in Newcastle, because a lot of this is facilitated through social media. So a key term that came out of that research is algorithmic outing. So what's happening here is that, you know, queer people have a complex relationship with coming out and identifying publicly as whoever they are. But the algorithm was anticipating, based on that person's consumption, who they were before they were actually they'd actually acknowledged it to themselves. So we still have here an issue of ownership of, I guess, one's identity, how one navigates that through social media. And this came up in recent debates on the digital duty of care. And I did some ABC television, national television on this. So we also do have the right to be able to control our, you know, the my feed, my way. I think that some of my research is central to that debate as well.
1: Yeah, wow. There's so much that goes into this conversation. I'm just looking back as well, remembering it's nearly a decade now since the same-sex marriage vote. I mean, we'd yes. like to think we're probably a little bit more ahead in 2026, but as you paint that picture, Justin, there is a lot more work to be done, particularly in the online space.
0: Millie, you've made a really, really important point. A lot of people thought, okay, same-sex marriage, most Australian, you know, across all electorates, we had a 60% yes vote in general, and Newcastle was very high, around 75%. Newcastle is a big supporter of queer communities and identity. And what we saw there, though, was an immediate backlash to that enfranchisement. And I think this is where, and particularly a lot of people who are in their 20s now, who may have been around and were teenagers when 2017 happened and that vote, they were shocked that then there was this uptick in hostility. But some people are feeling threatened by this enfranchisement. So we really need to be vigilant and make sure that, as I said, we're challenging negative messaging. We're making sure that LGBTQ people are included in various forums and so on, so that we don't become invisible, because we were largely invisible 50 years ago.
1: Gosh. Just coming back to the policing element of all of this, Justin, and you mentioned, of course, Mardi Gras, to have New South Wales Police now involved in the parade as well as, you know, on crowd control and different things, I guess looking at how far things have come over the decades, yeah, I guess reflecting on that relationship that was to now being part of Mardi Gras. Yeah, how would you sort of look back on that?
0: Well, it fluctuates, Millie. Right. And we saw the police were invited to march in the parade in the 90s. And that was significant because of what happened in 1978. So I guess the police and the parade are like any other float. It comes with certain conditions. And so we saw this in 2024 with the alleged murder of the gay couple in Sydney. And there was a lot of pressure on the New South Wales Police not to march that year. They ended up marching, but not in uniform. So the Mardi Gras parade, and this is where Pauline Hanson's attack on the Mardi Gras parade is unhelpful. It's one of the most important events in Australia every year for people who want to come out, who want to express their sexuality and gender identity in a safe way. It's key to getting political messages out there. And it's a real litmus test of police, public, queer community, police, public relations at a point in time. So it remains a real barometer of norms in terms of queer community and police relations.
1: Mm. Well, Justin, it's been so interesting to unpack this with you this morning. If we put policing media aside, is there anything you want to leave our listeners with just to support those in their lives who might be in the queer community, in the queer community themselves, perhaps needing a bit of, I don't know, a bit of a shining light? Is there anything you want to leave us with?
0: Yes, I think that just be mindful that because there has been this increased hostility, just be mindful of people that you're speaking to, that they might be, you know, they might be experiencing some of this hostility that you don't actually know about. Mm. So be sensitive in your lines of questioning. You might be speaking to someone that isn't out, for example. They might be going through some form of trouble, or you've seen a change in their behaviour. One of the reasons driving that could be their sexual orientation or gender identity. So be sensitive in the way that you approach those matters. The other thing is I've got an event coming up on the 15th of October at Watt Space, 5:30. It's a Thursday, part of Newcastle Pride. And I'm going to be talking about these issues and also in conversation with Timberlina.
1: Fantastic.
0: So if anyone's interested in joining, just look up my name. Also, because my research into DigiQueer, the relationship between technology, identity and justice, if you Google or whatever device you're using, or method DigiQueer Justin Ellis, you can register there for the event. It's going to be a great night.
1: Fantastic. Well, Justin, thank you so much for taking some time out this morning. Really interesting to hear from you.
0: Thanks, Millie.
1: Thanks very much. Dr. Justin Ellis there, a senior lecturer in criminology and has been researching the relationship between queer communities and police, where he's based at the University of Newcastle. Look him up if you'd like to attend that event late next week. On 12:33, ABC Newcastle and ABC Upper Hunter, it is 14 minutes to 10.
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1: Well, Guilty Pleasure might be a good reality TV show, but we're forgetting the fiery chefs, the dramatic eliminations and the cutthroat cooking challenges. The ABC's Recipe of the Year, putting family cooks, family recipes, home cooks and the joy of sharing food back front and centre. We're going to hear from one of the hosts up next.

0: been 16 years, can you believe, since Adam Liao won MasterChef Australia. But in that time, he's become one of Australia's most recognisable voices when it comes to food, family and cooking at home. And now he's returning to the world of cooking competitions, but this one he's created himself. Recipe of the Year is a very different kind of competition. No screaming chefs, no dramatic eliminations. Instead, it is the recipes that we grew up with, the people who taught us to cook and the stories that make food so meaningful. Adam Liao with us this morning, one of the hosts of Recipe of the Year. Hi, Adam.
1: Oh, good morning.
0: Oh, there you are. Oh,
1: okay. Gosh.
0: Sorry. Gotcha. We're live. I love this idea because food is at the heart of it, really about family, not screaming and stealing ingredients and all the
1: absolutely.
0: Hype.
1: I do think that competition cooking shows have kind of made it feel like cooking is the hardest thing in the world and it's very stressful and you have to make things like they do in restaurants the whole time. But home cooking is actually a very different animal, I think. And this show, Recipe of the Year, is probably chalk and cheese when it comes to something like MasterChef or My Kitchen Rules. But it's a wonderful home cooking recipe competition about the things that we enjoy about cooking rather than the things that stress us out about it.
0: Yeah, I like the idea of this. Look, not to say there's not a place for MasterChef and My Kitchen Rules, but this one sounds very wholesome. What is it like? What can we expect from the show?
1: Well, one of the real main differences is I'm not a judge on the show. Everybody gets a say. So we all vote for our favourite dishes, the recipes that we want to cook again. But we have one kind of trump card up our sleeves, and that is that the whole competition is guided by the Country Women's Association, the CWA.
0: Oh.
1: So they help us in setting challenges, and it's not all baking. There's it's mainly kind of dinner ideas and food that you might be making for your family. But there is obviously the CWA has such a long history in baking. There are a lot of Australian classics in there too. You know, things like scones and lamingtons, etc. As well.
0: Look, I know scones can be contentious, and a beautiful CWA lady from Scone in New South Wales taught me how to make scones. Oh gosh, it might be like 7 years ago now. She uses just the three ingredient lemonade, flour.
1: Sure.
0: What else do I need in there? Cream and a pinch of salt. But she proudly wore her Country Women's Association apron and said, but this is not the recipe. We weren't like folding the scones together. When it comes to traditional versus simple in 2026 in busy lives, does that play a role in how the recipes kind of get more points if it is a half-hour dinner versus a two-hour, you know, preparation for something?
1: 100%. You know, we have challenges based around budget eating. And it's not just about, oh, this is the most difficult recipe or this is the most elaborate one. It's often quite the opposite. If people don't feel that they can make that at home or they feel like a budget recipe is too expensive, it's not going to be the right recipe. So recipes are tools, they're stories, and they get you from point A to point B. And it's not about how good a cook you are. It's about whether that recipe works or it doesn't.
0: And I understand you're hearing a lot of the stories behind it as part of the show too.
1: Absolutely. You know, people bring their own histories and their own backgrounds to their recipes, and the recipe wouldn't be the same without it. You know, what I have written, I think, more recipes than literally anyone else in the country. And it's not just about, oh, I think these two ingredients would go well together. It's like this recipe is a tool and this is how it's going to improve your life. So if you've got a recipe that has 500 ingredients in it and it tastes amazing, or you have a recipe that has five ingredients and gets you 90% of the way there, then I'm going to go for the 90% of the way there, five ingredient recipe every time.
0: Me too. Are there any dishes that have been made through the show that you've pinched the recipe and made them at home yourself?
1: Absolutely.
0: Any that you can share with us?
1: One of the most wonderful things about the show is that while we're filming it, you have people on the crew, myself included, going, you know what, I'm going to make that tonight. And there have been a number of them. I'm not going to give too much away, but I will say that a lot of the CWA recipes, the classic ones, you know, things like a jam roll or a scone, have absolutely triggered an epidemic of scone baking amongst our crew.
0: Oh, yum. I hope there's some Anzac bickies in there as well. It's already making me nostalgic for, you know, what we'd have at my grandmother's back in the day. Adam Liao with us, the host of Recipe of the Year. Adam, something that is also so wonderful about Australia is the diversity of cultures we have. I know you've just put a new book out, Asian Home Cooking. Yeah, tell us about the book.
1: Well, it is, you know, if you didn't grow up eating Asian food, your first experiences with it

0: likely to be kind of restaurant food. And then if you go home and try and make restaurant food, it's like if I'd never eaten English food before and all of a sudden started by making, you know, beef Wellington or something like that. It's setting yourself up for failure. So Asian home cooking is about the real dishes that a family might make in Bhutan or Cambodia or Thailand or China on a regular old weeknight. So it's basically the real home cooking of Asia rather than, I guess, the restaurant favourites.
1: Wow. And have we seen that, you know, that international flavour come into Recipe of the Year, whether it's Asian cooking or, you know, other cultures that we're so lucky to have in Australia?
0: Absolutely, we do. We have home cooks from all different backgrounds as part of our, I guess, contestants on Recipe of the Year, and they bring their own flavour to it. And it's been a really educational experience for me as the host of the show just to see a lot of these cuisines that I might not have been so familiar with, but how they actually, I guess, express themselves in a home cooking environment rather than a restaurant environment.
1: Yeah. Oh, well, we can't wait to see it. So it all airs this coming Sunday, the 11th of October from 7:30 on ABC TV. Adam, thank you so much for spending some time with us this morning.
0: Thank you so much.
1: Thank you. Adam Liao, one of the hosts of Recipe of the Year. If you've got one that you'd like to nominate, I know the show's been, you know, already been filmed, but if you have a Recipe of the Year in your mind, I always come back to the scones. I don't know if you remember that gorgeous Muriel Halstead from Scone in the Upper Hunter. She was the scone queen. She went viral. She had letters from people saying, will you adopt me? I want to be your child, your grandchild. Do I have to use a flat bone-handled knife to carefully mix my scone batter? No, batter's not the right word. You can tell I'm not the chef in my family. But let me know if there is a recipe that you come back to time and time again. 0487 99 1233 or 1300 33 1233. What is it? Is it simple, or do you love spending hours in the kitchen creating something incredible for your family and friends to enjoy? Let me know what it is. If you were a contestant on Recipe of the Year, what would you put forward? 0487 99 1233. You can catch the pros in action this Sunday, the 11th of October from 7:30 on ABC TV or ABC iView as well.
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3: Dennis Dunstan, former longtime manager for Fleetwood Mac. Dennis, we know the musicians, we know the turmoil of their lives. Goodness, it was turned into that extraordinary album, Rumours. What were they like as human beings?
4: Outside of being on the stage and walking into public spaces where everyone recognised them, they were absolutely the most magnificent, beautiful people. It somehow just worked. With Mick, we speak weekly.
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1: And Amelia Bernasconi filling in for the rest of the week for Jenny Marchant. She's taking a little time off for school holidays. Be back next Monday, though. But coming up after the news at 10, we're going to learn a lot about honeybees, giving us more than just honey. Researchers are turning their silk into a new kind of wound dressing. Could one day spot an infection and deliver medicine. We'll see how all that works a little closer to 11 o'clock. 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It's 10 o'clock.
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7: It's 10 o'clock. Good morning. Tony Matthews with ABC News. The Department of Defence has announced an Australian soldier died yesterday during a training exercise at Mount Bundy in the Northern Territory. Nicole Asher has more from Canberra.
8: What we know is that one Australian Army soldier has died and five others have been injured in this incident in the Northern Territory. This happened yesterday. We're just getting news this morning of this incident. We're told that it happened at the Mount Bundy training area, and which is about 50 or 60 kilometres southeast of Darwin, bordering the Kakadu National Park in the Northern Territory. And it's used by the Australian Army and allies for live fire training and exercises. Now, in a statement, the Defence Forces said that the next of kin of this officer have been notified.
7: The Assistant Minister for Technology, Andrew Charlton, says Australians will get answers from big tech during today's parliamentary inquiry into AI. Last month, it was revealed

0: Revealed an autonomous agent from OpenAI gained unauthorized access to a Medicare statistics website. Today, a senior representative from OpenAI will represent the company at the first day of the inquiry's public hearings in Sydney. Mr. Charlton says the government isn't afraid to stand up to big tech.
1: Big tech has some big questions to answer, and today Australians will get some of those answers. That select committee was established by the government in order to provide answers to Australians on some of the big questions in artificial intelligence.
0: Veterans Affairs Minister Matt Keogh is demanding the federal opposition come clean with Australians about the impact its immigration policy will have on the nation. The ABC understands the coalition will announce it will cut net overseas migration to 100,000 in the first year if it wins the next election. That's well below the government's target of 245,000 by June next year. And Mr. Keogh says it's up to the opposition to spell out the consequences of its policy.
2: It needs to say to the Australian people, you know, which hospitals are now not going to have enough staff to operate. We need to make sure we have good healthcare options. We need to make sure we're building more houses in Australia. At those sorts of numbers, that is absolutely catastrophic for the Australian economy and the services that Australians rely on.
0: Current and former Australian Defence Force personnel can now apply to have historical homosexual convictions extinguished from their service records. The federal government says consensual homosexual activities within the ADF were often prosecuted under Australian military law until 1992. The Veterans Affairs Minister, Matt Keogh, says the reform is long overdue. A dozen bomber aircraft are returning to the US after they were quickly withdrawn from an English airbase at the centre of concerns over a possible threat from Iran. Here's North America correspondent Cayman Gok.
3: Some of the B-1 bombers have returned to their home stations in the United States after they were swiftly withdrawn from the United Kingdom's RAF Fairford base. US President Donald Trump confirmed there was a security threat.
4: I mean, they didn't fly out by accident. Yeah.
3: It comes only days after British police arrested and later released a group of men over a suspected terror plot at the base northwest of London. British Prime Minister Andy Burnham said there were strong indications Iran played a role in that incident, but Iran has denied involvement. Iran has previously threatened any base the US uses to attack the country is a legitimate target. Cayman Gok, ABC News, Washington.
0: Nepal has ended the search and rescue operation for those still missing after the devastating floods in August that killed more than 1,400 people. At least 5,285 people, including a number of Australians, are still missing after the flood, which originated at Nepal's border with China's Tibet region. Authorities are considering how to legally declare the missing dead in order to allow their families and relatives to complete insurance, banking, and other legal formalities. And New South Wales police are planning a major operation to coincide with this weekend's motor racing at Bathurst. Tens of thousands of people will descend on Mount Panorama this weekend for the annual Bathurst 1000. Highway Patrol officers will be joined by specialists from the Riot Squad, Polair, the Bomb Disposal Unit, and dog teams. To the weather, showers and possible storms about the far north coast, the northeast, and the far northern inland plains. Showers in the southeast and central eastern areas more frequent along the south coast. Sydney's weather, a mostly sunny day with a chance of a shower or two, more likely tonight. A top of 27 on the coast and 29 in the west.
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8: Hello, hello. Lovely to be with you here, filling in for Jenny for the next couple of days. She'll be back Monday. But good morning, New South Wales. Good to have you on board with The Hunter as we kick it through till 11 o'clock this morning. Numbers stay the same. Doesn't matter who's in the chair. 0487 99 1233. In the last hour with our Hunter audience, we just heard from one of the hosts of Recipe of the Year, Adam Liao, and it got me thinking, what would I put forward as a definitely not chef? My sister has a catering business and here I am. Can make a mean, I was going to say peanut butter on toast, but, you know, maybe Vegemite if I'm feeling adventurous. But what would you put forward as your recipe of the year? Something wholesome, doesn't have to be difficult, but something that you and your family can get around and love. or maybe you do slave

0: for hours in the kitchen to put forward a bit of a I don't know, a culinary journey for your friends and family when they do come over for a special occasion. Let me know if there is a recipe you come back to time and time again. Look, I can make all right scones these days, but only because I've had professional help from a local Country Women's Association member in Scone, of all places. 0487 99 1233. What would your recipe of the year be? What would you put forward if you were one of the contestants? It airs this Sunday at 7:30 on ABC TV. But look, let's see. Let's see what our ABC New South Wales audience can put forward. Building our own little cookbook here, perhaps, this morning on 12:33 ABC Newcastle and ABC New South Wales. Lots coming up this hour. I mean, we know how incredible bees can be. Today we are going to learn how researchers are turning their silk into a new kind of wound dressing that would one day spot an infection and deliver medicine. How will that all work? We will find out a little closer to 11 o'clock this morning. We're taking a little trip down to the Riverina, where a group's been keeping the blues alive for more than 20 years. We'll catch up with the Bidgee Blues and Roots Club a little later about how the show, the performers and the community there, how community music clubs like that are so important. That is all ahead of us here this morning. But up next, periods and hormones, unfortunately all part of being a woman. But how much do we really understand about the way that can affect sport and exercise? And can coaches and athletes be communicating a bit better about this issue? We'll dig into that next.
1: I love a flame burn flan.
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0: But let me know this morning, what would you put forward? 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
0: And great to have your company here this morning, where I'm asking what your recipe of the year would be. If you were one of the contestants on the upcoming ABC TV show, what would you put forward? It's the idea of recipe of the year is not to be stealing ingredients and having cook-off challenges. No, it is about wholesome, hearty cooking that you would do for your family. You might have heard in the little promo there that it is all done under the watchful eye of the Country Women's Association, helping judge there. So what would you put forward? What is your go-to recipe when you're having friends and family over? Or maybe it's, oh gosh, I've got 20 minutes and we all need to eat. What do you cook? Let me know, 0487 99 1233, if you'd like to join that conversation here with us this morning, where it is 13 past 10. And I wonder if you've ever had a workout where you just felt completely different from the week before. You've struggled with fatigue, maybe cramps or a change in performance. Well, girls, you are not alone. When it comes to that time of the month and sport, there is still a lot we don't know and plenty of myths about it as well. So how can we better understand the issue to make a real difference, not just for elite athletes, but for women and girls at every level of sport? Dr. Brianna Larson from the University of Southern Queensland has been researching this very thing and joins us now. Morning, Dr. Larson.
3: Good morning, Amelia. Thanks for having me.
0: No, thank you. I can already hear the men saying, oh, don't talk about it, don't talk about it. But it is a men problem for brothers, for dads, for partners. I think we all need to be in on this conversation. Exercise can feel so different week to week for women.
3: Yeah, absolutely. I mean, we know from the data that we have in this space that overwhelmingly athletes do feel, you know, that they perform worse at certain parts of their cycle, specifically in that late luteal phase in the lead up to the period and at the start of the period. But actually, interestingly, the objective data doesn't always bear out that way. So oftentimes people actually are able to perform at the same level, but they might feel like it's a bit more of a struggle. So there's still a lot that we need to understand and a lot of individual variability.
0: Yeah. What are the perhaps misconceptions or things that you are looking into to get to the truth of it?
3: There's a lot of science being done in this space, which is long overdue. So it's great to see that momentum. But I think there are still a lot of misconceptions around menstruation and exercise. So, for example, there are still athletes that believe that losing your period is still a normal or expected part of training hard. And that's one of the myths that we want to try and debunk with education.
0: Gosh, that doesn't sound, it doesn't sound particularly healthy at all.
3: No. And I think the point you raised at the start of the interview around this is not just a women's issue is really important when we think about the coaching landscape and that most female athletes are coached by men. So I think, like you said, we really need to be bringing everyone into this conversation.
0: Yeah, how dangerous can it be when, you know, if we look at elite athletes for a moment, if they are pushing themselves during the sort of wrong time of the month, wrong phase of their cycle, how detrimental can that be to their overall health, which obviously as an elite athlete should be in peak condition?
3: Yeah, absolutely. I mean, this is a really nuanced point because if someone is taking in enough calories to support all their high intensity training, it's not necessarily that it's bad to push hard at certain points of the cycle. But we do know that, unfortunately, a large percentage of athletes oftentimes unintentionally aren't taking in enough calories. And that's when you might see them, you know, having irregular or missing periods. And if you keep pushing hard when you're in that state of hormonal imbalance, it can be really, really detrimental to health. And that's when we start seeing, you know, lots of illnesses, lots of injuries, stress fractures and things of that nature.
0: Mm. And then, like you said, coming down to the coaches, of course, dealing with the elite athletes, but even just at a local sports level, I mean, just knowing when to push your athletes, when to push your team, or perhaps just reading the room a little bit.

0: Absolutely. I think so much of this, I often talk to male coaches and I can see that they feel uncomfortable because they go, you know, I don't have that experience. It's hard for me to speak to. And I'm not expecting male coaches to have that lived experience or to be a doctor or an expert, but it's just about creating that environment where the athletes feel comfortable to come and talk to you and seek help. And I often give them the example, you know, I've never done my ACL, but if an athlete comes up to me and says, you know, I'm really struggling because I've done my ACL this season, I'm not just going to fob them off because I don't have that experience. So I think the same could be said for male athletes and male coaches, sorry, and talking about periods.
1: Absolutely. You're hearing from Dr. Brianna Larson this morning from the University of Southern Queensland. She's been looking into, the better understanding that probably all of us could have, Brianna, when it comes to women's cycles and training, whether it is at that elite level or just your, you know, weekend sport as well. What changes, I guess, should we keep in mind? Any red flags for women that do notice something a little bit out of the ordinary as they're training?
0: Yeah, I think the biggest thing that we can do, and I advocate this to all the athletes I speak to, is to track your own cycles. It's really, really hard for us as researchers to give athletes the sort of blanket recommendations that I know that they would love to get of just, you know, train this way on this day and this is fine and this isn't fine. It's really, really hard because of that individual variability. And that's why I think collecting your own data and being an expert on your own cycle is really powerful, because then you go, I know I'm going to feel like this tomorrow, so I can tell the coach I need to take it easy at training. Or I know that I normally am bang on 29 days, and actually this cycle's been 45, so I should go speak to someone about that. So it's just really, really powerful for athletes to track their own cycles.
1: I think, Brianna, any women who have ever trained while, you know, they've been in on which, I don't know which phase of the cycle you said before, but in when you're getting cramps, you're just feeling rubbish, you know, they will know how awful that can be. But on the flip side, is there a week in all of that that women might be a little bit stronger, a little bit faster, feel a little bit fitter?
0: Yeah, generally speaking, again, like I always have to say how messy the data is here. So it's really hard to give finite statements. But generally speaking, after, you know, in that sort of week after the periods come, so the start of a new cycle, but you're past that sort of really uncomfortable, crampy, you know, bleeding phase, a lot of people do find that they feel a bit more energetic, have a bit more, you know, energy to push hard in a session.
1: Brianna, really appreciate your time on this morning. Hopefully the blokes have stuck with us and can take something away to support their daughters, sisters, wives, whatever. Thank you so much for unpacking this today.
0: Yeah, thanks so much for having me, Amelia. Have a great day.
1: Thanks, same to you. Dr. Brianna Larson there from the University of Southern Queensland, taking a look at, yes, how it can affect that time of the month, can certainly affect your ability to perform in the sports world, and how we all need to be, I guess, a little bit more aware of that, a bit more understanding. It's coming up on 20 past 10. You're listening to Mornings. Amelia with you on 1233 ABC Newcastle and ABC New South Wales, where I have been asking you this morning your own recipe of the year. The ABC is launching that show this Sunday night, but I'd love to hear from you. Look, the CWA straight on the text line, Mary at Cleddinus. Lovely to hear from you, Mary. She's also a New South Wales land cookery judge. So look, we could not have someone more qualified texting in. Thanks, Mary. She says, happy Cleddinus Tuesday. Recipe of the year is her healthy, foul-proof, slow cookery fruit cake. And she's been kind enough to give us that recipe. Mary, if that's all right, if we can pass it on, I won't read it out live here because I don't think anyone will have a pen and paper ready. But if you're happy for us to pass it on, more than happy to do so. If anyone would like to text in on 0487 99 1233. Mary says, it's truly fabulous. Enjoyed all year round, fat, sugar and egg free. It's travelled all over Australia and an early Christmas miracle. Mary, thank you so much. We'd love to hear your recipe of the year as well. 0487 99 1233. Some really interesting research coming your way before 11 as well about bee silk. And Tony at Armidale has questioned me on that. Bee silk. Yeah, apparently that's it, Tony. They're looking at it in the medical world. I will let the researchers, the experts, tell you more on that in about half an hour's time. But bee silk, stick with me and we will learn all about it here very soon. But up next, Rach Cronin's dropping by with News Extra. Might not be leading your bulletins, but it's certainly getting people chatting online and around the world. That's after some Elvis.

0: He's the king. It's Elvis Presley from 1960. It's Now or Never. He launched his own career back in 1954 at the age of just 19 and, of course, went on to become known as the king of rock and roll. 24 past 10, Margaret at Wauchope and Helen in Armidale, got your messages. Mary's fruitcake recipe is on the way to you. Oh, and Shane as well, jumping on. It looks like you're going to have a lot of reviews here shortly, Mary. Hopefully, let me know how you go. We will send that recipe on to you. But let me know your recipe of the year. Allegra at Sapphire Beach. This sounds a bit flash. Squid ink black mac and cheese, a Venice special. That sounds very bougie, Allegra. Thanks for sharing this morning. What would your recipe of the year be? 0487 99 1233. Whether it's your go-to hearty quick meal for a weeknight or something you spend hours slaving over to impress or you know, to look after your friends and family. We'll see what Rachel Cronin's been dishing up in News Extra. Extra, extra, read all about. Look, Rach, I have a couple of staples, but I think there'd be people in the streets saying, read all about it if I did cook something that knocked anyone's socks off. What about you in the kitchen?
1: Well, mine is what you were saying before about it being, you know, a quick and wholesome midnight meal. So it's something, a couple of recipes that I've cobbled together. And it's just, it's good for kids as well. So they love it. And I can honestly whip it together in about 5 minutes. And it's a soba noodle, like pesto soba noodles. And then you can chuck in like whatever veggies you've got. Often I'll use a bit of broccoli, maybe some frozen peas. And then like a tin of tuna is really easy. So that's your protein. You don't actually have to cook. It's more like an assembly meal. So soba noodles, which only take a couple of minutes in some hot water. Pop in your pesto, whip that up together, a little bit of lemon, a little bit of parmesan, some broccoli or some frozen peas, and a tin of tuna, and Bob's your uncle.
0: Wow, you are actually making me think of my childhood. My mum used to cook a very similar thing, but not until my adult life did I find a love of pesto.
1: Yeah,
0: so she, she would throw this all together and she enjoyed it, and I'm thinking, oh, mum, I don't like it.
1: What's the green stuff?
0: What's green stuff exactly?
1: Kids, my kids actually like it, but I think it's because you can buy jars of pesto now that are really yummy. Like they've just nailed it. So you can get like a
0: 20 years ago, not quite the same.
1: Maybe not. Yeah, maybe not. But also, it's all about the, you know, the lemon and the parmesan and whatever you can do to make it fun. So yeah, that's my go-to.
0: I love that. I love that. And I know you'll be sending Mary's fruitcake recipe back to a lot of people.
1: I know. We've had all these people texting is like, I'm going to get it to you. I will get it to you as soon as I can, guys. I think it's because, you know, we're heading into that
0: Christmassy.
1: Do we dare to say it?
0: But I saw them in the supermarket this morning. Fruitcakes, puddings, you name it. Rach, you're here with News Extra.
1: Which
0: we love, and far away from the food world, we are heading over to the Hollywood sign. I mean,
1: yes.
0: Iconic. What else is happening around those iconic letters?
1: Yeah, so heading to LA this morning. Now, we all know the Hollywood sign, so it's those giant white letters that sit high above Los Angeles. But it actually sits, what a lot of people don't know, and I didn't really know it either, to be honest, is that it sits in the middle of Griffith Park, which is a huge stretch of natural bushland. And that bushland is home to hundreds of species of, like, birds and birds, mammals, butterflies, and it's because the area is pretty much off limits to people. It's become something of a refuge for wildlife. So as well as the birds, there are snakes. There are even bobcats that roam the hillsides there. So now the people that look after the Hollywood sign are teaming up with a technology company to help protect that environment from one of its biggest threats, which is actually bushfire. So you've got all this amazing wildlife there, but then it also is very, it's sort of very vulnerable to bushfire because it's very dry, and LA has dealt with, you know, hotter conditions basically recently. So they're installing solar powered sensors and cameras that use AI to detect smoke from miles away so that firefighters, can potentially get an early warning as to what's going on there. So sort of while it continues to represent, you know, Hollywood glamour and the movie business, it's also become a bit of an unlikely symbol of the, you know, the wild landscape that just sits right alongside one of America's biggest cities that people might not know about.
0: Gosh, no, I had no idea. You see it in the movies, of course, different things. But, good to see that AI is coming in handy for that, but a solar power sensor to keep an eye on things because, as you said, Rach, they've been, pretty hot and dry over in poor LA lately.
1: Absolutely. And I didn't actually realise that the Hollywood sign, it was put up in 1923, so it's just over 100 years old, and it was an advertisement for a housing development, and it was only supposed to be temporary. So, look, over 100 years later, it's still there, which is just amazing. All of that sort of secret world lurking around it, which I just found quite fascinating this morning.
0: Yes, we love all the fascinating things you bring us here on News Extra. Rachel Cronin, thank you so much.
1: You're welcome.
0: Rachel Cronin is your producer of Morning here on ABC Newcastle, ABC New South Wales, keeping the wheels turning while I'm filling in this week for Jenny. It's bang on 10:30. Good to have your company this morning. Yes, yes, yes, yes to every message that has come through asking for Mary's recipe. I'm just scrolling back to see. When it comes to fruitcakes, there's a lot of things that they all need. There's a few variables. And I see here, Mary, that you've put in, you mix your dried fruit your mixed fruit, I should say, with 2 cups of your favourite liquid. And Mary says it could be anything from rum, chocolate milk, ginger beer. So, look, if anyone is out taste testing any of these, please let me know. But everyone who's texting asking for that recipe, Rachel will get that back to you very, very soon. Thanks for all your messages on 0487 99 12 33. A few more coming in. John at Armidale, my special entree is pan-fried scallops with a blood orange reduction sauce, homemade yakin, sushi ginger and red chili pickle. I don't think I've ever heard of... It's not meant to be bacon, is it? Anyway, look, not a chef here. John from Armidale, thank you so much. There's a picture attached to that too. I'll have to check out later on. Lovely to hear all of these.

0: 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Let me know what your recipe, go-to recipe is on 0487 99 12 33. Weather and traffic next.
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1: 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It's that easy. The winner will be announced in November, so get busy choosing your best backyard buddy. Weather.
0: Scattered showers and possible severe thunderstorms about the far north coast today. Some isolated showers and the chance of storms elsewhere in the northeast and far northern inland plains. Isolated light showers in the southeast and central eastern areas, becoming more frequent along the south coast a bit later on. Dry and mostly sunny in the west today, apart from the increasing cloud in the southwest. Daytime temperatures look to be above average along the coast and in the north, tending near or a touch below average elsewhere in New South Wales. Some south to southwesterly winds in the west, tending west to southwesterly in the east, ahead of a cool, fresh and gusty southerly change that's due to sweep the southern half of the coast from this afternoon. A quick look at tomorrow as well. Looks like these isolated showers are lingering along the coast and the ranges, tending scattered along the north coast. Chance of thunderstorms again in the far northeast tomorrow. Gosh, you might see some patchy frost on the southern ranges tomorrow, and looks to be dry and mostly sunny in western parts of the state. If you're out and about, let me know if you have had a good drop of rain. I know a lot of parts have been hanging on for something. If you've had a little bit or a lot, hopefully a lot, but let me know. 0487 99
1: 1233. Traffic.
0: On the roads at Coniston Spring Hill Road at Masters Road on the south coast, the traffic lights are blacked out there. There's a power failure, so all directions of traffic affected. On the south coast at Coniston Spring Hill Road at Masters Road, at Reefton on the Goldfields Way near Nixon's Road on in central New South Wales, the boom gate is malfunctioning there, and traffic impacted in both directions. I think that's been underway for a couple of hours there. Reefton in central New South Wales, a boom gate is malfunctioning at Goldfields Way near Nixon's Road. Hopefully there's a detour, but there's not a lot of info on live traffic right now. Let me know if you're out and about and you see anything you think a fellow motorist need to know. 0487 99 1233. If it is safe to text. Our text line just flooded with people from all over New South Wales looking for your fruitcake recipe, Mary. I want some reviews, please. When this all gets made with your liquid of choice, I'm very interested to hear the chocolate milk suggestion. We've moved from, Mum always used to use brandy in the Christmas pudding. She's moved to a spice rum these days, which we all quite like. But look, I've heard of people putting, you know, vodka in different things. When, you know, if you like your alcohol, of course, but chocolate milk, I've never heard of. Would love to hear more about it. 0487 99 1233. Here on 1233 ABC Newcastle and ABC New South Wales Mornings, they've been keeping the blues alive in the Riverina for 20 years and recently put on a big musical celebrating some of the greatest female voices in music. We're going to catch up with the Bidgee Blues and Roots Club about the show, the performers, and why community music clubs like that are so important. That is coming up after a bit of Snow Patrol and Kylie Minogue. We'll

0: New music from Snow Patrol, teaming up with Kylie Minogue. It's called These Alarms. What do you make of that? 0487 99 1233. But keep sending these recipes in. Everyone wanting a copy of Mary's fruitcake recipe, we are sending those through to you. Sorry, John, we missed your call a little earlier. We'll try and get back in touch with you about your favourite recipe. Yeah, a bit going on here as we navigate some technical challenges today as well. Amelia's my name, filling in for Jenny Marchant. I'm coming to you from our Musselbrook studios. We've got Rach Cronin in Newcastle, so few technical things, but we'll keep the wheels turning, keep your texts coming, and hopefully we'll get back to you very soon there, John, on 1233 ABC Newcastle and ABC New South Wales. John in Armidale, though, yes, was not a typo. Yakon? I still don't know if I'm saying it right, but it is a Peruvian ground apple. It's crisp, crunchy and delicious and great in curries, John said. Yes, you can tell that I'm not in the kitchen that much, certainly not with groovy things like that. But that photo you sent through of the scallops, John, looked incredible. It's 20 to 11, 0487 99 1233 is the number to keep sending your recipes of the year through.
1: 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Have your say.
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0: I wonder if you're partial to a little bit of blues. If you enjoy that soulful music with a side of twangy guitars, you'll want to know more about the Bidgee Blues and Roots Club. The club's been keeping the blues alive in their community since 2006 with monthly open mic afternoons where local musos can grab the mic, have a go, right through to regular blues programming on community radio. And Wayne Jenkins is the founder and current vice president of the Bidgee Blues and Roots Club, here to tell us more. Good morning, Wayne.
3: Good morning.
0: That's a bit of a mouthful, the Bidgee Blues and Roots Club. I'm trying to get my tongue around it. It sounds like a wonderful club you've got there. For those outside of your region, tell us a bit about the club and what you've been up to.
3: Yeah, well, we've been busy, obviously, since we started in 2006 in about May, and we've been going ever since. And, yeah, we have a regular monthly open mic, which is on a Sunday afternoon, and which we just had one last Sunday, actually. And, yeah, it was a great afternoon. We have quite a few people, about 80 people turn up, and we have a lot of players and a lot of young people coming along now and joining and getting up and having a go, some for the first time in front of a crowd, which is quite interesting.
0: That's pretty special. Has anyone really knocked your socks off that's come and just, you know, picked up the mic?
3: Oh, look, over the years we've had, you know, we've had people gone on, you know, come out of their bedrooms, like

0: teenagers come out of bedrooms to play on our stage for the first time. And, you know, we have a couple now that are travelling around Australia playing blues and all over the place. So, yeah, it's been wonderful.
1: Wow. You mentioned as well, Wayne, that you've got some young people into it. I mean, is blues traditionally, like, what sort of era are we talking? Or has it had a revival like some other genres?
0: Oh, look, we call ourselves a blues club, but we'll take any music. You know, we have put young kids, rock bands come and play with us. And, you know, we have country, we have jazz, we have a bit of everything. Folk music, you know, we're a blues club, but yeah, we don't discriminate against any music. Like, if they want to get up and have a play, then they can get up and have a play.
1: Even the country and western guys?
0: Even the country and western guys.
1: Righto, that is a full open door policy. As a lover of country and western music over here, I think I can say that. Wayne Jenkins with us, the founder of the Bidgee Blues and Roots Club, where you've just had this open mic. You do this once a month. What's the turnout generally like, or was it particularly big over the weekend?
0: Yeah, look, it surprised us on the weekend. Being a long weekend and there's so much happening in Wagga on the weekend, we thought it might have been quiet, but no, it was a big roll-up. It's, yeah, really pleased with it. We had, I think we had seven or eight walk-ups, which is, you know, nearly the maximum we can have in a day. It was a big day, a good day. Really enjoyed it.
1: And I understand you were celebrating female artists there, you know, the likes of Helen Reddy and Aretha Franklin. Why did you decide to do that?
0: Well, the last couple of years we've been having, we put on a big event every year around this time of year, September, October. Last year we did the Van Morrison show, which sold out and went off really well. Great music. And this year we had a female show where we celebrated, you know, those five soulful, bluesy, rocky, Aretha Franklin, Janis Joplin, Carole King, Helen Reddy and Renee Geyer. So, yeah.
1: Wow.
0: And also, it didn't quite sell out, but we're probably 20 or so seats short, but really, yeah, a sellout in a sense.
1: A lot of love. And I know you said that beyond blues, you'll take any genre there with the open mic sessions. But, Wayne, what is it that you love about the blues and that style of music?
0: Well, it's funny, you know, as a young person, I always loved music and listen to music. You know, obviously I was into sort of rock, pop rock when I was young. Not so much heavy metal, but then as you get older and you sort of, it changes. And for some reason I just heard the blues and thought, gee, that sounds good, you know, and grew into it over time. And yeah, just whilst I like all music, but I certainly love a good blues song. With all the different instruments playing, it's wonderful.
1: Any requests I can search up here quickly for you, Wayne?
0: Look, as I said last year, my favourite artist of all time is Van Morrison, and when he does blues, and when he does all sorts of things, of course, but his bluesy songs are great. He's put out a couple of blues records in the last few years. He's still going in 80-odd, he's still going.
1: Is Brown Eyed Girl bluesy enough or not quite?
0: Oh, look, it is. It's his old.
1: Or Moon Dance? Got a couple
0: Moon
1: in
0: Dance,
1: here.
0: Yeah, whatever you've got. Yeah,
1: all right.
0: They're all good.
1: A couple there. We'll give them a spin. But before I let you go, Wayne, for people in the area, you're Murrumbidgee, is that right? The Bidgee Blues? Right.
0: Yeah, Wagga Wagga.
1: At Wagga. Beautiful. Well, if there's people in and around Wagga that want to come and whether it's take part in your open mic sessions or just, you know, join the club and be part of what you're doing down there, how can they reach out and get involved?
0: Look, go to our website. All the details are on there, what's happening. We also have some events. We have travelling people coming through, Australian artists. We had Kira Stevens on the weekend. We've got Lloyd Spiegel coming up in the future. Jeff Atchison next month for the open mic afternoon. It's going to be a great afternoon. They're great Australian blues men. So it's all on the website, Facebook. Yep.
1: All the usuals. Well, all the best into the future, Wayne. But thanks for dropping by this morning, telling us a bit about The Bidgee Blues and Roots Club. Sounds like you've got a lot on, so thanks for your time.
0: No worries. Thank you.
1: Good on you, Wayne. Wayne Jenkins, founder and current vice president of the Bidgee Blues and Roots Club down there at Wagga Wagga. Check them out on socials or give them a search online for their website as well. It's coming up to 10:45. 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I will play that Van Morrison song for you soon, but we've got John on the line from Batemans Bay, who is currently writing 2 cookbooks. Morning, John.
2: Good morning.
1: Lovely to get you on the line. Sorry about the phone tag. Tell me, you've invented your own favourite recipe.
2: I'm the son of a... My grandmother was a qualified chef in 1895.
1: Wow.
2: And my mother was a Depression-era cook.
1: Mm-hmm.
2: And I've been cooking meals since I was 10 when my father died, so I've become a very proficient cook.
1: Gosh.
2: And I like to experiment. And I've come up with what I think is the best thing I've ever invented, and it's pineapple minted shanks.
1: Pineapple minted shanks. All right, lamb shanks, I'm assuming.
2: Yeah, lamb shanks.
1: Okay, beautiful.
2: I simmer them in a bit of water, a little bit of salt, and then... when they're cooked, I then drain off most of the water and add in half a can of pineapple pieces and half the juice, and I mix in some mint jelly, mint jelly from the supermarket.
1: Mm-hmm.
2: I normally make my own mint sauce, but it doesn't work as well as the mint jelly.
1: Okay, you need that jelly consistency.
2: And the pineapple takes on a beautiful light greeny, yellowy colour. And I serve it at dinner parties and people go berserk. They come out and they want to lick the sauce from the cream.
1: Oh, sounds like you could charge for it. What, I've never thought of that combination of pineapple and mint. Can you try and describe it for us, the combo?
2: I'm not sure. I think you're creating a bit of a sweet and sour effect.
1: Mm.
2: Or it's almost sweet on sweet. You've got the acid of the pineapple and the sweetness of commercial mint jelly.
1: Wow.
2: So the two together just make a very, very pleasant blend, and it's one of those dishes that reheats well too.
1: Yum.
2: Eat it all at once.
1: That is good to know. Well, it sounds like you've got people licking the bowl, but that is good to know, especially in this day and age of, you know, fast-paced life, to have something that freezes well is very important. John, thank you so much for ringing in, sharing that, and we'll keep an eye out for your when will maybe we see one of the cookbooks released?
2: Well, at 85, I'm slowing down a bit.
1: Well, we'll keep an eye out. You let us know when they hit the market and we'll chat again. I'd love that.
2: Okay. All
1: thanks
2: right.
1: So much, John. Take care. John at Batemans Bay with his recipe there. How good does that sound? I've never thought of that combination of pineapple and mint. It's coming up on 10:55. Let me know, though, on the text line, your recipe of the year, 0487 99 12 33. I will come back to a few more messages soon, but I'm a woman of my word. We said we'd play a bit of Van Morrison for Wayne there from the Bidgee Blues and Roots Club. I couldn't go past this. It is Brown Eyed Girl on 12:33 ABC Newcastle, New South Wales.

0: Oh, it's one of those songs I've got to triple, quadruple check my microphone is off because I'm sitting here singing along. It is Van Morrison, Brown Eyed Girl at 8 to 11 on 1233 ABC Newcastle and ABC New South Wales. And honeybees are giving us more than just honey, apparently. Some researchers are turning their silk into new kinds of wound dressing. We'll find out more about that next.
1: 1233 ABC Newcastle and New South Wales. Have your say.
2: Text 0487 99 1233.
0: When you think of a honeybee, what comes to mind? The honey? Maybe the wax? Honeycomb? Maybe it's the stingers, especially if you've got an allergy. But we're here to learn this morning a bit more about their silk and the role it could play in medicine. Scientists at the CSIRO and Adelaide University are turning the honeybee silk into a new kind of wound dressing. The idea is that the dressings could actually respond to what's happening in a wound and potentially detect infections. Let's learn more from Anna Antipov. She's a researcher with Adelaide University. Good morning, Anna.
3: Good morning. How are you?
0: I'm very well, but I'm surprised, and some of our texters already pulling me up asking about honeybee silk. Can you explain where the silk comes from?
3: I know, it's a bit of a strange concept, isn't it? It's not something people automatically think of. So honeybee silk is a bit different to other insect silks, like you would normally think of a spider silk, for example. Mm-hmm. So it's naturally made by the honeybee, and it works to help make the cocoons for their larvae, as well as providing structural support for the hives that they make.
0: Right. So I guess before we get into the medical side, do you know how it's extracted? I mean, how much of this silk can we get? I'm thinking a dressing, you know, if you've got a decent sized wound, you'd need a lot. How do you actually get it from the bees?
3: So this is the really cool part. So this work, which is being primarily done by our wonderful collaborators at CSIRO, and they've been working on it for over 10 years now. Gosh. So they found a way to produce this silk in the lab. So we're not actually harvesting the silk itself. They have found a way and a method to produce the silk in the lab.
0: Oh, wow. So you've got as much as you need, really. And then how do you go about turning it into what sounds like incredibly like clever and, groundbreaking wound protection?
3: Yeah. So essentially what CSIRO have done is made this silk into very thin but strong and flexible lightweight films, which we've been testing their potential as a wound dressing. So essentially, once this film is made, it can then be applied onto the wound.
0: Right. I'm kind of thinking, you know, those blister band-aids you get for the back of your heels that stay on there for some time as opposed to just a bandage. Are we kind of leaning in that direction? Would it be something you'd have on a wound for some time?
3: So that is a fantastic question. What we found in our preliminary research is that the material is actually able to partially dissolve into the wound. So whilst it will stay in the wound for a couple of days, and the beauty of the material being produced in the lab is that we can play around with its structure and function to make it a bit sturdier and more durable if needed. But the intention is that the material will gradually dissolve, so it won't need to be removed as a standard dressing has to be.
0: Wow. And obviously infection risk is a big component of any kind of wound care. So how will the honeybee silk dressings help on the infection front?
3: So naturally occurring honeybee silk has actually already been tested for some antimicrobial properties and fighting bacterial infection. So with the material that we've developed and the work that's currently being done by the CSIRO and as part of a new grant that we've recently received, we're working to change the structure and potentially add in some antimicrobial components that will be released as the dressing dissolves to help act as a prophylactic to stop the development of infection.
0: Wow. This sounds absolutely incredible, Anna, but the question always when we hear about this incredible research is when will it be publicly available? I mean, where is your research up to at the moment in a commercial sense?

0: So at the moment, it's still very early stages. We've pretty much just finished the initial testing where we have the material and we've shown that it is safe to apply to a wound. It doesn't cause any adverse effects. It doesn't at all interfere with the natural wound healing process, and it dissolves and is biocompatible with the skin. So next step forwards, as I mentioned, is further developing the material, really enhancing it, and hopefully progressing to later stages of testing, but still very early development, so probably a while away from actual clinical impact.
1: Well, I'm sure it will have a huge impact when it is ready to be released. Good old honeybees, we never know what they're going to do next. And to be able to make, you know, similars to their silks in a lab, it is incredible stuff that you there at the Adelaide University and CSIRO have been up to. Thanks for sharing it with us.
0: Thank you so much.
1: Thanks, Anna. I appreciate your time. Anna Antipov is a researcher at Adelaide University. Like I said, they've partnered with scientists at the CSIRO to, well, yeah, lab manufacture honeybee silk and use it in these wound dressings. It is incredible stuff. We'll potentially see it hit the market in years to come, but it sounds like it's all going very well there in the early days. Just a minute or so off your 11 o'clock news, but thank you to everyone who has been, well, most of you asking for Mary's recipe. I think we have her on the phone. Mary, good morning.
2: Oh, good morning, Millie. How are you on a beautiful Tuesday?
1: So well. Thank you for answering the phone there so quickly. People loving your recipe, but I'm very curious about this chocolate milk suggestion in there with the fruit.
2: Look, it works beautifully. I have made over 250 of these cakes now.
1: Gosh.
2: They're a great gift. They keep really well. They travel really well. I've used gin, sherry, chocolate milk, vanilla milk, strawberry milk. Every combination works so well. And there's no extra sugar, there's no eggs, and there's no fat. So it's just, it came about because I had this recipe and I was cooking it in the oven and I couldn't get the oven low enough. And I'm very fortunate. I've just put in a dream kitchen and my slow cooker is on display and it's actually going as we speak. And I thought, I'm just going to try the slow cooker. And I went out for a CWA morning tea and I came back and it worked a treat.
1: Oh, amazing, Mary. We'll have to leave it there because the news is upon us, but everyone is very grateful. Julie in Dubbo telling us she's made that fruitcake with chocolate milk or even iced coffee and it worked well. So have a great day, Mary. Always lovely to catch
2: Thank
1: up.
2: You.
1: Thank you. On 1233 and ABC New South Wales, it's news time.
3: It's 11 o'clock. Good morning. Tony Matthews with ABC News. An Australian soldier has died and five others have been injured during a training exercise in the Northern Territory. Nidal Mustafa reports.
4: The Department of Defence says the incident occurred yesterday at the Mount Bundy Training Centre, southeast of Darwin. During the training exercise, an Australian soldier was killed and five others have been injured. Their conditions are unknown. The Mount Bundy training area is used by the Australian Army and its allies for live fire training. The department says next of kin have been notified and the family has requested privacy.
3: Veterans Affairs Minister Matt Keogh says the opposition's migration policy would be catastrophic for the Australian economy. The ABC understands the coalition will announce it will cut net overseas migration to 100,000 in the first year if it wins the next election, well below the government target of 245,000 by June next year. Mr Keogh says the proposal would be devastating for healthcare, construction and regional economies that rely on migrants.
5: I think the coalition is going to have to explain why it wants to smash the Australian economy with this approach. And it needs to say to the Australian people, you know, which hospitals are now not going to have enough staff to operate. This would smash opportunities for healthcare to be not just for the Australian community in general, but for veterans as well.
3: A 78-year-old man has been charged with 21 offences after an investigation into alleged child sexual assaults more than 30 years ago on the state's mid-north coast. Police say the alleged offences occurred between 1980 and 1990 at Ballangri, 50 kilometres west of Port Macquarie. The man was arrested last month when police executed a search warrant on a home in Newcastle. He's been charged with six counts of aggravated sexual assault and other offences.